0: National military exercise in Morocco. They both fell off a cliff during an off-duty recreational hike. Their remains are now en route to the United States.
1: The Alec Murdoch murder convictions and the deaths of his wife and son are overturned by the South Carolina Supreme Court, and a new trial is ordered. But Loyola Law School professor Lori Levinson says the former attorney will remain behind bars.
2: Given that Murdoch has been convicted on federal financial crimes and he's received a 40-year sentence on those crimes, he's not getting out of jail right away. But the murder convictions probably either have to be retried or have to be resolved with some other type of plea deal.
1: The judge has found that a court clerk influenced the trial by suggesting to jurors that Murdoch might lie while testifying in his own defense. Vice President J.D. Vance announces an anti-fraud task force to crack down on Medicare and Medicaid across the country.
3: We're going to the states and saying, here are the things that we can do to work on this issue together. And of course, if they don't work with us, there are going to be penalties. We don't want to get there. We want to work with these guys.
1: The task force efforts will include freezing some Medicare enrollments and warning states to investigate Medicaid fraud or risk losing funding. A scare for theatergoers today when an escalator malfunctioned at the theater in New York City that is home to the musical Wicked. An escalator malfunctioned, and more from CBS News New York's Alan Devlin.
4: NYPD tells us at least one adult and two children were all injured, the adult with injuries to their hand, another child with an injury to their hand, and a third person with an injury to their leg. We've already seen about three or four people being wheeled out of the theater on either wheelchairs or in gurneys.
1: This is CBS News.
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2: There will be an addition to a high-profile remembrance this fall. CBS's Deborah Rodriguez in New York.
3: Next September, the 9/11 Memorial and Museum in New York City will add a new moment of silence to honor people who died from the health effects of the terror attack. For the past 24 years, there have been six, marking the times when each World Trade Center tower was hit, when they fell, as well as times corresponding with the Pentagon attack and the crash of United Flight 93 in Pennsylvania. Since 9/11, thousands of first responders, rescue, recovery, relief workers, and people who lived in Lower Manhattan have died from illnesses related to the attack. Deborah Rodriguez, CBS News, New York.
2: A disease outbreak significantly reduced wolf numbers in Wyoming and Yellowstone National Park last year. Biologists report the lowest wolf population.
4: Your day weather forecast calls for a slight chance of a couple of gusty, brief showers or thunderstorms into early tonight. Otherwise, dry and warm conditions carry on. 50s to near 60 degrees for overnight lows. Thursday into Friday, a little bit milder, but still warmer than average. Highs to only mid-80s, lows upper 40s. Some breezy to strong afternoon winds, partly cloudy skies. 80s Saturday, 70s Sunday, increasing weekend chances of showers and thunderstorms. I'm Day Weather Meteorologist Mark Huer.
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7: USAC comes set. The pitch. Carey swings and drives a high fly ball to center field. Grizzly back to the track, to the wall. DC on senior day. A three-run blast to dead central. It's an 11-11 ball game.
8: Grundy from the windup brings it home.
7: Jeske swings and absolutely crushes it. Where will it land? A moonshot. Ski you later. And the Huskers have their first lead at 3-2.
9: And another 3-2 on the way.
7: Change up, swatted by Kevinson into center for a hit. Williams scores. Kaneda has scored. And this game is tied. Now the runner trying to score. Kaur. And she comes in. Kaur scores. 3-2 Nebraska. Oh, baby.
9: From with a 1-2.
7: Suarez swings and misses. Strike three. And Nebraska has won the 2026 Big Ten Tournament Championship. The Huskers, the undisputed Big Ten champs.
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10: And welcome back to Sports Nightly. I'm Jessica Cootie with Kyle Crooks. Did a great job with the AD, Troy Gannon. As always, lots of good stuff, but there was lots to dive into today. There's been lots of news unfolding here over this week.
11: Yeah, the CSC stuff, of course, was top of mind. We talked a lot about that at the top of the hour, and just breaking down exactly what this means. I think as we've entered a new age of college athletics, there's a lot of legalese and jargon and things that fans don't necessarily understand. At times, I don't understand. So that's why it's great to have Troy in here and have those conversations. Exactly what is happening? Troy had alluded to the fact that there's a June 10th meeting, essentially, which is going to be a bigger decision as to whether the entities like a Playfly or a Learfield that are in this case considered by the CSC as associated entities, are they associated or are they not associated? So that's something that could push this forward if a ruling in a court does differ from the decision that we saw in arbitration. That'll be on June 10th. So that'll be a huge landmark call that's going to be made here next month. So we talked a lot about that and hopefully gave some clarity as to what the future holds. These athletes will get paid. They'll find a way to make sure that they're paid, and they're going to resubmit the deals for the time being. But it was a great kind of clarity providing conversation with Troy.
10: Yeah, and in the meantime, while they're waiting on that ruling and what the next steps are, they're doing everything everything that they can here in the next month or so, the next few weeks to get it going. I've can talk to a couple of the people, and they're frantically trying to make sure that they're getting it right for these athletes. So, like you said, they're gonna get paid. They're gonna be taken care of. Just an unfortunate bump in the road that they'll have to work through, but they're doing their best to get it right. And so, hopefully, that comes faster rather than later. So.
11: Yeah.
10: All right. Well, a big night again for Husker baseball. And man, I don't know. Not since I've been here have they had a midweek record like this. And they took care of Creighton in a dominating way. And for the year, Nebraska swept Creighton in every sports matchup.
11: Pretty nice, huh?
10: Yeah.
11: I think their midweek record now is, if I have it right, it's 10-2. It finishes up the season at 10-2, which is a complete juxtaposition to where they've been in the past, and a season sweep of Creighton. Yesterday, you got out pretty quick, and it's interesting how this series went. You know, the first game they played in Omaha, it was Nebraska getting out to, I think, a 6-0 lead, and, you know, that lead dwindled pretty quick. There was kind of a... Somebody had to lean into the television a little bit after you had an 8-0 lead gets cut in half. They had the opportunity to really trim at it, potentially, you know, get potentially tie the game. But Cooper Katsky was great in his start. His breaking ball was good. His stuff was good. He just seemed like he was confident when he was throwing strikes. So that's a good start. Gave up that one big home run for sure. And then the bullpen, Ryan Harrahill was certainly a big part to how this team was able to find its way back on the tracks. At one point, the bullpen had thrown 11 consecutive balls, and you never want to do that on the road. The crowd last night was tremendous. It was probably 85-90% Husker fans. I think it was over 10,000 fans made it out last night with some great weather, and the bats continue to do what they do. I think we wanted to see how this team was going to find a way to bounce back after getting swept on the road at Ohio State, where the bats were silent for the first time in a while. The pitching, the bullpen wasn't necessarily at its best. We hadn't seen a whole lot of slug heading into the Iowa series, and a lot of that has changed. The clean sweep over Iowa, winning different types of games, and then last night really a pillar to post win, and something that hasn't been done a whole lot lately, and that's an entire season sweep of Creighton. So good things ahead here. One more series left with Minnesota on the road, and then before you know it, it's Big Ten tournament back in that same ballpark.
10: Yeah, so again, Minnesota, the series moves to Thursday to allow teams to have some rest for the Big Ten tournament and the week-long event that it is. But, you know, we had talked after the Ohio State sweep that what this team probably needed to do, and kind of the same thing going into Minnesota, right? And what does a challenge look like for this team to maybe potentially go up there and get another sweep?
11: Yeah, I think more of what you've seen here over the last four games continue to provide slug. I think Dylan Carey, after a rough weekend against Ohio State, same for Mac Moyer. They've gone back to being more of the same type of player. Drew Grego had it was a notable performance offensively. He had three doubles. That was a program record for a single game. He continues to move up the charts for a freshman runs driven in for a season. He'll be at the top of that list. He'll have the most RBI for a freshman campaign when it's all said and done this year. So you continue to get contributions throughout. If the offense does what it does against a team like Minnesota, I would expect there's no other expectation other than a sweep for this team, but you have to take it one game at a time. We've seen how unforgiving this league can be in certain stretches. We saw them fall on a Friday night to Illinois, the sweep against Ohio State. So for them to finish out Big Ten play on a high note, we know what they've done at home this year. I think what they've done over the last four games is put themselves in a realistic situation with how this regular season and Big Ten tournament finishes out to be in that top 16 and potentially host. Their RPI has moved back up. I think it's around 13 or 14 right now.
10: All right, that's what's ahead for Husker baseball on the road. We've got a huge weekend here in Lincoln as titles on the line, lots of titles on the line. Husker softball playing for a regional title to move ahead to the super regionals, and Husker track and field hosting the Big Tens. They are super excited about that, so we're going to talk to Justin St. Clair and what the excitement level is and what needs to happen for track and field to potentially win a few Big Ten titles. So we'll hear from him here coming up in just a few minutes. But up next, we have Nate Rohr, the voice of Husker softball, going to get us set for the regional action with Nebraska softball. 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
5: 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Welcome back to Sports Nightly. We are, 48 hours from Husker softball kicking off the regional tournament right here in Lincoln out at Boland Stadium in Ronda Revelle Field. And we welcome in the voice of Husker softball, Nate Rohr, to dive into all of it, of course, and to preview the upcoming weekend. Nate, you ready? How excited are you for this week?
6: I'm excited. I'm not ready. I still have more work to do. I'm still diving into the teams and, you know, as quick as everything is. And Coach Revelle pointed this out on Sunday. It's been a while since we've seen Grand Canyon and Louisville and even South Dakota, who we sometimes run into in the fall or maybe a non-conference. We haven't seen in a couple of years. So it's getting up to speed on those teams, but I'll be ready to go by Friday. I don't know if it's going to be much before 5:15, but I'll be ready by then.
7: Yeah, let's start here because we'll have a chance to talk about the games and the opponents, especially on Friday to start things out. But the seeding, you get a 4 national seed. Where do you stand on that? For me, it's probably right around what I thought. I thought maybe a 3 is probably where they would land. Are you okay with where the selection committee lands Nebraska at 4 overall?
6: Grudgingly okay. You know, where you look at the RPI and their 3rd and the NFCA poll, for what that's worth, and I know it's a coach's poll, it's not like it's the gospel, but Nebraska's number 1 there. I mean, just one spot down from your RPI, especially with softball, where your RPI tends to have a lot to say about where you're seated and if you get in or not. I can't get too mad about it, but I also do. I also think there's a case that Nebraska could have been a little higher. I'm wondering if the NCAA committee was engaging in a little cowardice because they were sitting there with Oklahoma, Texas, and Alabama, and they couldn't quite separate those 3 teams out, and they thought it'd be more defensible to have them stacked up 1, 2, 3 than to put Nebraska somewhere in that mix.
5: I'm kind of with you. I feel like they probably going into the conference tournament weekend were, you know, dead set on having Oklahoma number 1, and then they get bounced and you have Texas and Alabama playing in the championship and they can't justify Oklahoma still being number 1. And so then they're like, what do we do? And that's how they ended up. But how about the double dipping with the Big Ten title, both regular season and the tournament? You're, you know, facing UCLA, another really good team.

0: nationally, and you know, being able to close that out in a tournament and claim that Big Ten title. What do you take away from that moving forward into the postseason now with the regional tournament?
1: I think the biggest thing that they take out of that Big Ten tournament run is the fact that they beat three regional caliber teams. I mean, if there was one worry that I might have had about this Nebraska team going into regionals, it's that down the stretch, they didn't really see very good opposition. I mean, Penn State was okay, but not great. Iowa's not very good. Minnesota isn't very good. So as you looked at who Nebraska played down the stretch, you worried, were they getting a little soft, you know, fattening up on the bottom half of the Big Ten? But they were able to come back and beat Michigan on Thursday. They were able to just dominate an Indiana team that's a regional team and a team that had been really prolific offensively. And then on Saturday, coming out, UCLA puts up two runs. You take a punch from them, and then you punch right back with three runs in the bottom of the third inning, and then Jordy Fromm just dominates the rest of that game. The fact that Nebraska was able to handle such great opposition at the Big Ten tournament leaves me feeling more confident that they'll be able to go into regionals sharp and ready to play at a high level, as opposed to, hey, we were able to muddle through with our B-minus effort through the last, you know, couple weeks of Big Ten play.
2: How about Alexis Jensen and what she did against Indiana, right? Complete game, two hits, only one walk, 12 strikeouts for her, and what she's going to have to do in this regional, potential super regional. That was a pretty good sign postseason-wise of what you got out of the freshman.
1: No doubt. I think it validates her poise and her maturity, her competitive mindset. It's interesting. I talked with Rhonda Revelle about this going into that Indiana game and then in the aftermath. You know, her last couple outings of the regular season weren't the sharpest, and so she had a tough bullpen the week of the Big Ten tournament. I think the Husker coaching staff really challenged her to step forward, and it's safe to say challenge accepted and met, that she brought her best self out there for that Indiana game and was able to dominate. I mean, she strikes out the first six batters she faces and never really lets up against them. So I think that's a really good sign moving forward and only elevates the level of trust that this coaching staff is going to have in Alexis Jensen, that even though she is a freshman, even though you have Jordy Fromm, arguably the most accomplished pitcher in college softball, in your dugout, at the same time, you can trust Alexis Jensen to go out and get you a win or two in a regional.
0: We kind of heard this closing out the Big Ten tournament and even going into the selection show or hearing it a little bit more, but the completeness, if you will, of this team, do you agree that this is probably arguably the most complete team in college softball this year?
1: Yeah, I'd buy that. Absolutely, I would. I think the pitching depth is a step above a lot of the rest of college softball. I think the lineup 1 through 9 is really something that teams have to deal with. There's not an easy off-ramp in the Husker lineup. I mean, hitters are hot and cold throughout a season. It comes and goes. But you look at Casey Hoffman, and usually she's in that 6, 7, 8 neighborhood lineup-wise. And she's hitting well over 300, and even with a little bit of power, and seems like every game she has two hits. So that's somebody you've got to deal with at the bottom of the order. They can run. They can play small ball. They can hit for power, manufacture runs. The defense might be the weakest point. I feel pretty good about the outfield defense. The infield defense had a little bit of trouble at the early part of the Michigan game, but they were able to get the car back on the road and able to lock it back in. So other than maybe infield defense, I think this team checks every box as far as being proficient.
2: I know you're early in the process of your prep. We don't throw first pitch until Friday, but South Dakota, Grand Canyon, Louisville, that's the field here for the Lincoln Regional. If I had to say, okay, what maybe scares you the most about these teams coming to Lincoln? What would that be?
1: So, before we were chatting today, I was looking at Grand Canyon, and they have a bunch of pitchers that have pitched reasonably well. And coming out of the Mountain West Conference, it's a conference where the offensive numbers are usually inflated. I mean, essentially, everybody is playing at Coors Field in the Mountain West, and yet the pitching numbers look really good, and they have some strong offense as well. So their completeness probably worries me the most. You look at South Dakota, and they've gotten hot, and they've got some confidence, but at the same time, there's just not the body of work there that says this is a team that can consistently beat Power Four opponents, let alone a team as good as Nebraska. And then you look at Louisville, and the offensive numbers are pretty good, but the pitching, there are big questions about what they're able to do in the circle. And I think this time of year, if you've got to pick offense or pitching, you pick pitching. And the fact of the matter is Louisville's pitching doesn't scare me enough the way Grand Canyon's might. And again, I'm using might because I just – you always wonder when a team – puts up the numbers that Grand Canyon does. And they played an okay schedule. I mean, they're top 30 RPI, so it's not as if they played a bunch of rummies and then got hot for the Mountain West tournament. But you wonder how solid those numbers are. But if they can run a bunch of arms at Nebraska and change people out to where Nebraska can never get a real rhythm on their pitching staff, that worries me a little bit because that feels like a path to an upset.
2: One thing too is Grand Canyon, they were down 9-0 after the top of the first inning in the Mountain West Championship, came back to win 11-10.
0: That's crazy.
2: To beat Nevada, and a lot of people, Nate, we almost essentially thought it'd be a shoo-in for Omaha to win their conference, be here in a regional, and the fact that they're not here, they were saying, hey, we should still get an at-large bid. So that helps the Huskers in the fact that maybe they're not playing a really tough mid-major in Omaha in that first game, right, as opposed to now South Dakota coming here, right, Nate?
1: Oh, no question. I mean, every time we talked about, well, what's a regional look like for Nebraska softball? Who might they play? We were always talking about, okay, it'll be Nebraska, Omaha, and then maybe a Kansas or somebody like that. So, and then grab whomever to be your number two seed. So the fact that Omaha isn't here is a real surprise. And, even though I think Omaha was the better team throughout the season, in some way that's a bit of a disadvantage for Nebraska from the standpoint that they had beaten Omaha three times and had a pretty easy time against them, all things considered. And so they had a pretty thick dossier on what to do against Mattia Groff and how to pitch that lineup. And they just don't have that base of knowledge against South Dakota. It's something I think they can overcome. But in some ways, it makes South Dakota tougher to prepare for in this context than Omaha would have been to prepare for had Omaha made it out of the Summit.
0: I know, look, this team is so mature, and they really do take it one pitch at a time, all of that. I mean, it sounds cliche, but they do that. But overall, Nate, from the, I guess, the overall perspective, how do you feel about this draw and the road, if you will, to Oklahoma City?
1: You know, the regional might be a little tough just from the standpoint that you feel like Nebraska has two number two seeds in the regional. I mean, both Grand Canyon and Louisville are top 30 RPI. And if you just go down what, in theory, everything should be, you know, you should have a tough three, but it still should be a team that's, say, 35th or so in the RPI. But I think this is a fairly manageable regional. It's a regional that sets up fairly well for Nebraska. Of course, then you look on to the super regional. And Oklahoma State looms ahead, and Nebraska has had a lot of history with Oklahoma State over the last 5 years, going to Stillwater twice for regionals in the last five seasons. They played Oklahoma State down in Stillwater, and what was supposed to be a three-game series, the third game was rained out, but the teams split the first two games of that set. And Nebraska had really had problems against Ruby Malin, whether she was at Washington or, she transferred to Oklahoma State before last season, and Malin shut the Huskers down in Wichita and then was part of both the win and the loss in February. So she was somebody that seemingly had Nebraska's number until that Saturday game. So that's going to be a hurdle. And, of course, she'll have all the storylines with Ruby and her grandfather having played football here at Nebraska and having played high school ball with the Kamens and Twins and all the connections there. That assumes, of course, that Oklahoma State makes it out of that regional because they play the two seed in that regional is Stanford. And those two teams played in February, and Stanford beat them. So I think Oklahoma State's going to have a tough road to get out of their regional. They're going to have a big-time battle. But if they do, that super regional in Lincoln is going to be a circus, frankly, if Nebraska's playing Oklahoma State with Oklahoma City on the line.
2: If you had to pick a player outside of the obvious, the Jordys, the Jensens, who's your pick to click this weekend? Who do you expect to have a big regional?
1: You know, Ava Kuzak would probably be my pick. She's somebody who has gone through a little bit of a valley, but she's also, gotten a hit a game, basically. But somebody that I think can hit for some power, highly talented player that maybe Louisville or Grand Canyon doesn't have as complete a book on as a Big Ten team. So I would say, you're talking about a senior and a veteran player. So I'll ride with Ava Kuzak. There are certainly others. I mean, Hannah Kamenson would be right there as well. But Kuzak will be my pick at least to start.
0: Nate, I was telling Kyle about during the selection show when Texas got called, how all of our fans booed. And so then we kind of got into this discussion, and I said, is there a more hated team in college athletics than Texas? And so it kind of caused this debate. What do you say? Do you think there's a more hated team than Texas by everybody? I mean, I feel
2: all
0: like
2: sports,
0: college
2: talking,
0: in sports, yeah. Like, is there any more team that unites people like Texas?
1: Not anymore. There might have been a time that, like, Notre Dame football would have done that, where everybody would have gone against Notre Dame football. And Ohio State football can kind of get in that realm. But, we're still only talking programs here. It doesn't matter what sport. Nobody likes Texas. They're arrogant. They're entitled. They're highly talented. And they usually win a lot. And I know the feelings here in the state are especially bitter toward Texas because of our shared time in the Big 12 conference. But, I suspect Oklahoma fans have a long folder of grievances against Texas. And
0: Oklahoma State does?
1: Yeah, Oklahoma State.
0: Texas A&M? Texas?
1: Yeah.
0: Texas Tech? They got a long list of rivals.
1: Yeah, it is a highly arrogant athletic department and fan base. And
2: tell us how you really feel.
1: It's pretty easy. They're a pretty easy bunch to hate. Let's put it that way.
0: All right. Well, it's going to be rocking out there, right? You think it's going to? That's why I feel ESPN and the A team chose Nebraska to be able to showcase what this atmosphere is going to be like on Friday and Saturday and Sunday.
1: Yeah, I think that's probably right, the fact that they chose Nebraska. I also think it's partially showcasing Jordy Fromm. I think it's also setting up that Jordy versus Ruby storyline. If the seeds hold, I think the odds are pretty good this bunch is back here next weekend. And, the other part is, I'm sure for ESPN's part and for those guys' part, they just want to see Nebraska. I mean, because of the how the TV contracts crack out, they haven't called Nebraska softball this year, whereas they have the exposure to Alabama and Texas and Oklahoma and Florida and on down the list, whereas here's Nebraska, one of the contenders, and they've hardly seen them this year. So I think that all played in, but it's going to be the place will be full. It's going to be rocking. I mean, you think about it, for the Husker fan, where there's only been one Bull Bat Regional in Lincoln since 2008. Mm. I mean, think about that. And especially where in the first decade of the Haymarket Park Complex, either baseball or softball or both was hosting regionals basically every year. This fan base is starving for postseason baseball and softball, and they're going to get it. And so I think it's going to be a raucous atmosphere.
0: Oh, that gives me chills. I can't wait. So 5:30 on Friday in South Dakota for Nebraska softball as their road to Oklahoma City begins. Nate will be on the call for us right here on the Huskers Radio Network at 5:15. I'll bet the numbers on the stream and the website continue to grow for you, Nate.
1: Hey, we're excited. We're happy to have everybody, even the folks jumping on the bandwagon the last week or so. But the more the merrier, and hop on. This is a fun team to follow.
0: And that is Nate Rohr, the voice of Husker softball. Going to have a fun weekend coming up this weekend. We got to step aside for a break. More coming up right after this.
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15: CBS News Brief. President Trump and his Chinese counterpart are expected to discuss trade, AI, and the war with Iran. CBS's Anna Corrin.
16: He needs to take wins home to the American people to relieve the pressure for him at home and to really show that he does have a good relationship with President Xi.
15: The remains of a second American soldier in Morocco have been discovered. CBS's Stacey Lin.
17: Army Specialist Mariah Simone Collington was one of two soldiers who died after falling off a cliff during a recreational hike. Circumstances surrounding the incident remain under investigation.
15: South Carolina Supreme Court overturns Alec Murdoch's murder conviction, saying the court clerk at trial suggested he was guilty. CBS legal contributor Jessica Levinson.
18: This is not a decision that says he's innocent. This is not a decision that says there wasn't a lot of evidence against him. This is a decision that says the process was fundamentally flawed and there's no way to cure it.
15: CBS News Brief, I'm Jennifer Kuiper.

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2: 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All right, so we talked softball. Time to talk some track and field as a big weekend over there for the Huskers. Big Ten championships right here in Lincoln. The first time in a long time I had a chance to catch up with head coach Justin St. Clair to preview the weekend and just the excitement level going into this weekend with two top 10 teams. Huskers hosting the Big Ten championships. We've been talking about it a while. What's the excitement level for you and this team this weekend?
3: Super excited. I mean, obviously, this event, it's a big event for us. And it's something that has been talked about for a couple of years. It turned from, hey, this would be a cool idea, to, yeah, we could probably do that, to, hey, we're going to do this. So the anticipation has built and built and built. So now it's here. And now it's like, okay, it's go time. So tons of excitement. Obviously, there's stress that comes with that excitement, but no, super exciting.
2: Seems like one of the stressors is weather, and it looks like you're going to have some good weather, knock on wood.
3: It's going to be super. Mm-hmm. I personally, I was kind of hoping that it would be maybe a little bit colder.
4: Yes.
3: Just because we're used to that, and maybe some of the other, you know, programs, maybe California schools might have been like, oh, it's a little cold, but hey, I'll take it. It's great.
2: And the fans will love it a little bit more probably, too.
3: For sure.
2: Okay, so this is new. Brand new track. You guys have been on it a couple of times. How is it? How fast is it?
3: Well, I'm kind of slow, and it makes me feel fast. So I would say it's the background obviously thinks it's pretty good, too. I think it's a great, great track, and I expect to see a lot of great times.
2: So it sets up for a good place to host this kind of an event.
3: Yeah, I think, I mean, this is a test run. Obviously, it's the Big Ten championships, but our vision is beyond the Big Ten. We want to get to a regional championship, get to the state high school championships, and try to have all of that here in Lincoln.
2: Two top 10 teams for Nebraska as you enter the postseason starting here at the Big Ten. So let's start with the women first. What are you seeing out of that group that has allowed for them to continue to rise in the rankings throughout the outdoor season?
3: You know, and I'm a broken record with this. Consistency is important. And everything you do, how consistent can you be? Because when it is under stress, that's what's going to show up, is where are you consistent? And the gals have been super consistent with their performances. And I would say we are consistent at high level, but not peaked yet. So I would say there's a lot more juice to come.
2: Wow, that's exciting. And you guys are the number one team in the country in the shot put. You got a lot of depth there. How important is that for the women's side that you have so many girls that you can rely on to put up points for you guys?
3: It's, you know, there's pressure with that too, mm-hmm. right? Because that's an event area that I coach. Mm-hmm. And then if they fall short, then it's like, oh, shucks, I let everyone down. But again, they've been super consistent. They know what the goal is. They know the mission, and they're ready to go.
2: How about the men's side, too? You got a couple guys that seem to be hitting their peak as well and putting up some good times, some good throws, all of that. We're seeing records being broken left and right here with both sides here over the last couple of weeks.
3: Yeah, again, same thing with the guys, like super consistent. And all of the meets, in my opinion, like everything we do, it's all about training, preparation for the championship season. So we go to this meet, figure out what works, what doesn't work. Was it a good meet? Was it a bad meet? If it was a bad meet, why? How do we recover from that? What do we do differently? And if it was a good meet, it's like, hey, let's do the same thing. So being consistent is exceptionally important.
2: Okay, so is that kind of the key to building, too? Because you said they're not at their peak yet, but they continue to get better, it seems like, as we're seeing the news come out with this team every single weekend. So how do you get them to start peaking at the right time?
3: I mean, that's part of the training, right? Me as a coach, like, I design all of my training. Hey, how good can we be when we're the most tired or the most stressed or even maybe have under the weather, whatever it might be? That way I can figure out, okay, this is where we are on a bad day. How do we move to a good day? And obviously throughout the year, your training volume's a lot higher, your intensities are higher. And then as you get into the championship part, that kind of comes down. The academic load has come down. We're done with finals, so now a lot of students can just, hey, I can breathe. I'm done with that. Now let's go compete.
2: You know, this program has always been one that's dominated the field events, but it seems like you got some athletes that have put up some good times and been able to be really good on the track as well. How exciting is that for you guys?
3: Super important, right? We have always been strong in field events, but if you want to be competitive at the level we want to be competitive, we have to have help in other areas as well, and that is being answered now, and people are stepping up to that challenge, and the track side is really kind of taking steps in the right way.
2: Okay, so it's going to be an awesome weekend. I love watching track and field, but for fans that are maybe thinking about or looking for something to do this weekend, why is this a fun event to come out and see in person?
3: Well, let's put it like this. We have not hosted a championship in a long time. And we are Nebraska Athletics. And we say, hey, we love Nebraska Athletics. Come support us. Come cheer us on. You have a chance not only to cheer on the Husker athletes, but you get to watch some of the best athletes, not only in the NCAA, but also in the world. So even if you might not be the biggest track guru and know everything, you can appreciate watching somebody who is exceptionally well at what they do.
2: And what's the benefit for track? I think people probably know with the other sports, the benefit of being at home. But for track and field specifically, what's the benefits of being able to be right here at home?
3: Your routine, mm-hmm. right? You're sleeping in your own bed. You know what you're going to eat. There's no variables like that. That's the hard part on the road. You're in a hotel. You have a roommate. There's a lot of pieces that come into play. And, hey, we're at home in our comfort zone, a place that we train every day. If it's windy, we know what to do. If it's rainy, we know what to do. If it's too hot, we know what to do. We know how to adjust here at home.
2: I talked to Berlin Schutz last week, and you know, she's talking about how they're really embracing chasing trophies and championships, and not just at the Big Tens, but all the way. What do you like about the culture and just the mindset of both sides going into this and wanting to do bigger things every step of the way?
3: Yeah, that's something we talk about a lot, especially like in team meetings. It's talked about very often that what you believe is what you can achieve. If you have the mindset of, I want to be the best, you're going to go out and do the best you can do. And when you have a group of people, an entire team of people that are rowing the boat the same way, with the same passion and the same goals, it becomes that much more motivating. Because I'm going to go run my race. Yeah, it's my individual result, but it impacts the team. And I'm going to work even harder when I'm trying to help the team. So the culture piece is very, very important.
2: All right, last thing I got for you. Keys for these teams to maybe pursue and win a Big Ten title this weekend.
3: Give it everything you got. Go out and compete. Like, in my mind, the cake's kind of baked. Now just go out and eat it. Don't try to do more than you need to. Just do what you have been doing. Let everybody else stress. Just stay in your lane, stay in your zone. Don't worry about who did what. Just go do you.
2: Great stuff. Best of luck this weekend.
3: Thank you so much.
2: I always enjoy talking to the head coach, Justin St. Clair. You can tell he just was smiling the whole time. You can tell how excited he is for this opportunity for his athletes to get to compete here at home for those Big Ten titles. So it should be a fun weekend. If you want to get out there and watch what is a really fun event, it's a lot going on. And again, lots of Huskers out there that could win some individual titles, and also both teams could very well be in contention for team titles as well. So Huskers.com/tickets, the easiest way I've found to find the tickets, Huskers.com/tickets, navigate to the track and field page, and then right up at the top, there's a big banner that will take you right there to buy those tickets. So, all right, got to get to a break. Coming up next, we're going to make some golf picks. Keep it here on Sports Nightly.
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2: Welcome back. Final segment here of Sports Nightly on this Wednesday night. Kyle Crooks, I'm Jessica Cootey. We're also bringing in Camden Cohn because we've got a major golf tournament starting tomorrow. Kyle's favorite, so we're going to make some picks, which he usually does not win. We did a snake draft. We're going to do a snake draft. I just spun the wheel. They both witnessed it. So the draft order is me, Camden, Kyle. Then Kyle gets a back-to-back pick, which I think is the best spot, Kyle.
12: Yeah. So, well, I win.
2: All right. So we have to do this kind of quickly. But I'm first. I went first, or I got the first pick. And I'm going to go with Scottie Scheffler. I would be a dummy not to.
12: Yes.
2: Kyle?
12: Oh, I am not next. Isn't Camden next?
2: Oh, Camden's next. You're
13: I'm
2: right.
13: Next. Yeah. I'm going to go with Rory, because how can you not after all his success?
2: Good pick. You got a back-to-back, Kyle.
12: I'm going to go Justin Rose. Plays well on this course. That's just a little research for you. I'm going to go Ricky Fowler.
2: Ooh.
13: Kay. Interesting. Okay. Yeah. I'll go Cam Young.
2: Dang it. That's who I was going to pick. All right. I'm going to go Ludvig Åberg. How about that?
12: Oh, yeah. I know Ludvig. We're actually friends.
2: Really?
12: Yeah.
2: Okay. Camden?
13: Or are you back up?
2: I just picked.
13: But do you get two?
2: Oh, okay. Bryson DeChambeau.
12: Am I up?
2: Camden's up.
13: I forget what it even is. I'll go with, let's see, Xander Schauffele.
2: Okay.
12: Am I up?
2: Yep.
12: I'm going to go John Rahm.
2: All right.
12: Am I up?
2: There we go. There we go. That was a rapid fire pick that none of us knew what we were doing.
12: Am I up?
2: I do think we all had three.
12: Am I up?
2: No, you had three. You have three. Three golfers. Who do you have?
12: You want me to actually remember who I picked?
2: I have
12: Justin Rose, Ricky Fowler, and John Rahm.
2: Camden, who do you have?
13: That's a good question. Cam Young, Rory, and Schauffele.
2: I have Scheffler, Åberg, and DeChambeau. So, there you go.
12: Am I up?
2: No, we're done. Okay. We're done with that. All right. Final minute left here for us. We're going to play, with the baseball schedule moved, we're going to have a best of for you tomorrow night, and it's one of the games versus USC. So
12: yeah, it was a clean sweep. That was a big weekend.
2: Really good weekend for Nebraska baseball. So we'll play that for you here tomorrow night. And huge weekend coming up for track and field. Get on out there if you can, and Husker softball. I cannot wait to see that atmosphere. We talked about this with Nate, but I really do think that's why ESPN picked it, because it was such a big storyline with the NCAA tournament, the way that Husker fans showed up in Oklahoma City. I really think they want to showcase that and just this fan base here in Lincoln.
12: It's going to be wild. It's going to be loud. It's going to be rambunctious, dare I say. And it's going to be fun. And it's a team that has a chance to win a national championship. And this is where it starts.
2: Let's go. Going to be exciting. All right. We're going to have coverage of a lot of these events on our social media platforms throughout the weekend. But we'll have a full breakdown of the weekend coming up on Monday with 2 hours of Sports Nightly. All right. That's going to do it for us. Have a great weekend. Enjoy it, Husker Nation. Thanks to Camden. For Kyle, I'm Jessica.

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7: I'm Michael Toscano. President Trump and Chinese leader Xi Jinping are set to tackle a number of issues when they meet in Beijing tomorrow. Correspondent Natalie Brand reports Iran, trade, and U.S. arms sales to Taiwan are on the table.
8: Beijing has stated ahead of this meeting that it is opposed to those arms sales by the U.S. to Taiwan, of course, a self-governing democratic island, and that Taiwan remains a core interest for China.
7: In South Carolina, Alex Murdaugh, the once prominent lawyer in prison for the murder of his wife and son, is going to get a new trial. Correspondent Mark Strassman tells us that's because the court clerk at his first trial suggested he was guilty.
9: Murdaugh denied killing his wife and son in 2021. Prosecutors claimed he shot them to distract from embezzling millions from his law firm and vulnerable clients. South Carolina's Supreme Court unanimously vacated those murder convictions, blaming County Clerk Becky Hill for shocking jury interference, denying Murdaugh his right to a fair trial.
7: CBS's Ian Lee is following any possible spread of the Hanta virus, and he gets us up to date.
10: The Hanta virus outbreak that began on the MV Hondius cruise ship grew to 11 suspected cases this week, 9 of which have been confirmed.
11: Nothing to fear. The risk is low. This is not another COVID.
10: While there is no cure or vaccine, the World Health Organization says early detection and treatment increases chances of survival.
7: Secretary of Homeland Security Mark Wayne Mullen tells CBS News that there may be arrests by Immigration and Customs Enforcement at this summer's FIFA World Cup in the U.S. He spoke with CBS News Homeland Security correspondent Nicole Skanga.
12: Immigration enforcement at the World Cup is not off the table because that is the mission of ICE.
13: We're not there to go round up mass individuals, but we are always looking for the worst of the worst. We're going to continue to do that.
7: DHS is expected to play a major role in security at the World Cup, which will host dozens of international soccer teams and upwards of 1 million foreign tourists across 11 American cities. A judge has ruled that Curry Richens, the Utah mother who published a children's book about grief after the death of her husband Eric, will serve a life sentence without the possibility of parole for his murder. Eric's sister Katie Richens Benson wanted that.
14: I worry about the safety of Eric's boys, my daughters, my sister, and myself. There is nothing Corey will not do and no one she will not hurt to achieve her own selfish ends.
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7: K-pop demon hunters are hitting the road.
22: Netflix is teaming up with concert giant AEG to launch a global live tour based on the hit musical film. I don't think you're ready for the takedown. The show would bring fictional K-pop group Huntrix to arenas worldwide. The movie became one of Netflix's biggest hits ever, with its soundtrack also topping charts and winning major awards. City's dates and ticket details for the tour are set to be released later this year. Stacy Lynn, CBS News.
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25: From the Platte Valley Bank Weather Center, I'm meteorologist Paul Trombley. Mainly cloudy skies expected tonight with a slight chance of thunderstorms. Lows dip down to about 59. Winds out of the south, 10 to 15 miles per hour. Daytime highs approaching 86. Tomorrow, lots of sunshine. Lows level off around 46 tomorrow night. Mid-80s, Friday, cooler Saturday with highs in the upper 70s and storms. 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
28: Thanks for staying up late and listening. It's America at Night. And a little bit later on, we are going to talk to a chief economist about this China summit as it kicks off in full. What are we expecting? What do we think? What do we know? What do we hope to know? That's coming up a little bit later hour in hour number one. Also, it's the eve of the PGA Championship, and we have Alan Shipnick, who wrote the book Rory, about Rory McIlroy. So we'll check in with him in hour number two. But right now, though, we woke up to the news this morning that Alex Murdaugh, who was convicted a while ago, the South Carolina Supreme Court unanimously overturned Alex Murdaugh's convictions and life sentences for the 2021 killings of his wife and his son, Paul. The court ordered a new trial. To talk about it is an retired FBI special agent with over 25 years of experience. She also works for News Nation Law and a justice contributor, Jennifer Coffendeffer. Jennifer, welcome to America at Night.
29: Thank you for having me.
28: What happened? What did the court say?
29: Well, the court basically said that the clerk of courts, her name is Becky Hill, that oversaw that trial in terms of administration, that essentially what she did was obstructed justice. How did she do that? She communicated with the jurors. She specifically talked ill about Alec Murdaugh, and that caused this to be overturned.
28: That is such a rookie mistake and such an embarrassing mistake. How does something like that happen?
29: Well, it's beyond embarrassing. This is a woman who is a sworn clerk of the court, not only obstruction, but perjury charges, two counts of misconduct. How does it happen? Greed. She had written a book. It was very important for her to have Alec Murdaugh convicted. And I think she just pushed, as the court said, she put her fingers on the scale of justice.
28: And then this, of course, always comes out, right? I mean, everybody knew what she was doing. And the jury talked, and the defense attorneys didn't have much of a case to put on, and the Supreme Court agreed with the defense unanimously, right? I mean, there was really no, it wasn't a tough call at all, right?
29: I agree with you. It just wasn't a tough call. You just cannot be going into a jury room and tampering with the situation. In other words, trying to influence jurors to not believe somebody. And he was testifying, and that's one of the main points she tried to make, was that he wasn't credible.
28: So what happens now? Are they going to retry him?
29: He will be retried, but this will be very interesting, because a lot of the mistakes they made initially, they're not going to make again, I don't believe. For instance, he decided to testify, and he was like a dog on a wet linoleum floor. He could not keep his story straight. It was a mess. I don't think they'll have him testify again. In addition, the trial judge last time allowed a lot of other information about other crimes on. The Supreme Court for that state, South Carolina, has said, nope, not again. You can have some of it on, but not all of it on.
28: Interesting. Is he now free to go? Why is he staying in jail?
29: So he's been convicted on various white-collar crime fraud charges, both federally and locally. And what that means is he's going to spend the rest of his life in prison. So he's not getting out. But this is really an issue for him to just try to exonerate himself for the murder of his wife and his son.
28: Why retry him if there's no chance of him getting out of jail already?
29: You retry him because at the end of the day, Maggie, his wife, and Paul, his son, they deserve justice. They deserve that the person that the state believes is responsible for him to be tried. And that's what's going to happen. And we're going to see it all again.
28: Jennifer, take me through this, because this story has so many twists and turns and different rabbit holes. But what's the story of this $5,000 check that was backdated to the police chief? What's this story all about?
29: Well, the $5,000 check to the police chief, again, had to do with more obstructive, basically, conduct that was done. And there's a lot of twists and turns, as you've said. It's unbelievable. This was an individual who had completely defrauded multiple people of money, millions and millions of dollars, through multiple insurance schemes. And then ultimately, he was convicted of taking a shotgun and shooting his son to death, and then turning a different long gun on his wife as she laid helpless on the ground. It was horrible what was done.
28: And then what's the story of this Stephen Smith? How does this Stephen Smith come into all this?
29: Well, Stephen Smith was an individual that unfortunately died of blunt force trauma, also there in that county. And at one point, they tried to sort of pin what happened to him on Buster Murdaugh, who is the older son, who, by the way, wasn't killed in this and remains alive and well. But they could never make the nexus to Buster. And in fact, that's really a rabbit hole. That goes back to two other people who are believed to be involved in that killing.
28: Jennifer Coffin Daffer is our guest. She's a retired FBI special agent with over 25 years of experience. Now, Alex Murdaugh has admitted to the financial crimes that he was guilty of, but he has denied the murder allegations. What do you make, all your experience, what do you make of him denying the murders but accepting guilt on the other stuff?
29: Well, when you look at something that's white-collar crime, that's sort of less embarrassing, if you will. this is an individual who Murdaugh was the name. They have run to, they've been involved in the judiciary. They've been involved as lawyers. They really kind of ran that town, a lot of money, and the disgrace of being convicted of, you know, killing your wife and your son is something I just don't think he wants tarnishing his name, and that's why he's going to fight it.
28: What was the motivation, they said, for him killing his son and his wife?
29: Well, they laid out, which is what many of us believe, that he was truly a family annihilator. His entire existence had completely gone down the drain. He'd lost his job as an attorney. He'd lost his wealth. He'd lost his reputation. He was a drug addict. He had nothing left. So he went from as high as you can be to as low as you can be, and that he was going to take his wife and son with him.
28: Mm. Let's talk about Nancy Guthrie, because we've reached a 100-day milestone. Has that trail gone completely cold? We don't know much than we do the first day she went missing, right?
29: Well, yes, you're exactly right. There's no pointer on any sort of suspect. And if you look at that case, they're just waiting on so many items. The DNA, they're also looking at video at that time. And, of course, they have Porch Guy, who his photo is out there, but nobody's come forward. So, unfortunately, I would never call this case cold, by the way. It's red hot behind the scenes. They've had tens of thousands of leads that they're following up on. But it's cold when it comes to having a pointer to a suspect.
28: Why is it taking so long for the DNA?
29: Well, the DNA is complicated. There's two DNAs that they've discussed publicly. One is a hair, but it's a rootless hair. And that is a different process, and it's a very complicated process. Right now, the FBI lab has it, but they didn't get it in the first 80 days. The local authority sent it to their lab in Florida. They weren't able to do anything with it. The other sample is actually has over two profiles. And right now, DNA just isn't at a point where they can extract out more than two profiles to get an ultimate profile. So that's a big roadblock.
28: The reward still sits at $1 million, $1.1 million, $100,000 from the FBI, $1 million from the Guthrie family. It's been unclaimed. It's been untouched. Will that motivate somebody? How do these things work usually in your experience?
29: Well, the issue is the fact that it's gone all this amount of time. We're actually on day 102 right now. This tells me that whoever did this or individuals who might know about the situation, they are not willing to come forward for that money. Even though they say there's no strings attached, there's always strings attached. And that means that they are going to have to know all the details as to what happened to Nancy Guthrie that night on the 1st of February. And nobody is willing to do that. So unfortunately, in my experience, it's good to put out these rewards because often it ignites more tips. But in this case, it doesn't seem to be igniting anyone to come forward with real information.
28: Let's talk about those tips for a minute. Jennifer Coffendeffer is a retired FBI special agent. She works with News Nation Law and a justice contributor there. With all of these tips, are people just making things up and just trying to be a troublemaker? Or are these people really trying to be concerned citizens and just trying to throw as much as they can at the officials?
29: Well, I think some people are coming forward with tips more on their ideas about what possibly could have happened. And so, unfortunately, that inundates the system. However, they do have great AI they use to triage the tips that come in and try to follow the ones that are more pertinent. The most pertinent tips are going to have to do with the video. People who have Ring and Nest cameras that actually saw vehicles at that time of night, but then

0: enforcement action, nobody being arrested, nobody being detained. So unfortunately, it is seeming stagnant, but I assure you, it's behind the scenes. There's so much going on.
1: Do you have a theory?
0: I do have a theory. I'm what you call an Occam's razor type investigator. I think typically that the most likely scenario is that this was a horrible attempt at a kidnapping for ransom. I think that Nancy Guthrie likely did not survive it. And so, unfortunately, at that point, these individuals that might have been involved have completely gone into hiding. So a kidnapping gone bad.
1: Do you think it was a kidnapping because she was Nancy Guthrie, famous mother of a famous TV personality, or is just a random kidnapping and they were going to reach out to the family? It just happened to be Nancy Guthrie.
0: No, this was 100% targeted. Savannah Guthrie is worth about $40 million in this Tucson area. She's extremely well known. This family was well known. The mother had lived in that house for 50 years. This was targeted, and they absolutely were going after this family.
1: Heartbreaking. What does that say going forward for famous people and famous families and famous mothers of people? Really, no one's safe if that turns out to be true.
0: Well, absolutely. And if you look at this case, Nancy Guthrie was on the Today Show multiple times. This is something you see these morning shows do, right? They want you to introduce you to their families, and it feels very personal. And unfortunately, that exposes a lot because they went back to her home, they went to their favorite restaurants, and they did all of that. I think that information served probably very helpful in successfully committing this crime.
1: So if your theory is somewhat correct, the chances of this ever being solved are probably slim to none because the people involved aren't going to talk.
0: I think it will be solved. I really do. It's going to take more time, but I'm hopeful about the DNA, although the fact the DNA that they're working with this hair is transitory, meaning you could be at the grocery store and get somebody's hair, you know, on your grocery bag, and now it's in your house. They do not know that that's definitely related to the perpetrators. But the fact that they sent it in, certainly everybody's helpful. And I also believe they have a lot more DNA that they're not even discussing. And I think that that might be the path forward.
1: It's been a crazy day for true crime, the unanimous overturning of Alex Murdaugh's trial in South Carolina. He's headed for a retrial. And the Nancy Guthrie investigation now just passes 100 days. Jennifer Coffin-Daffer is a retired FBI special agent with over 25 years of experience. She works with News Nation, and she joined us tonight for a couple of minutes. Jennifer, thank you very much for your time.
0: Thank you very much. Appreciate you.
1: You got it. America at Night, back in a moment.
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13: Hey, coming up, we're going to talk to a chief economist and a global strategist to talk about the economy, China, trade, and the Strait of Hormuz and what's going on. We got some more bad news on the economy. Those numbers are still going up and nowhere ready to go down as this Strait of Hormuz befuddles just about everybody on the planet. So we'll check in with him coming up here on the second half of the hour. And then in hour number two, Alan Shipnick is a Sports Illustrated writer. He wrote that book that garnered a lot of attention with Phil Mickelson a couple of years ago. He's out with a new book called Rory, The Heartache and the Triumph of Golf's Most Human Superstar. Rory, just off his win at the Masters, and oh man, was that a win at the Masters. That thing was heart in your throat the whole Sunday afternoon. Now we're on the cusp of the PGA Championship, and it looks like Rory's in position to take the second master, but of course it all kicks off tomorrow. But before that, we'll check in with Alan Shipnick to talk about Rory, probably the best golfer on the planet today. And then, of course, in hour number three, it's open phones and your phone calls. Don't forget the text messages, 1-844-2-McGraw, 1-844-462-4729. Do not write me a book. Don't write me a dissertation. Pithy, interesting, the better. The more pithy, the more interesting, the better. That's the way the game is played. Also, if you text your address, your email, Alex will send you a link and you sign up for the daily text message he sends out each and every day, gives you a rundown of what's coming up on each and every show. It's a great way to sort of keep track and stay on top of all the guests we have. Our team with Cynthia and Josh and Alex and Richard and everybody else does a great job of getting the latest guests, the most important guests. We go for names, but we also get with people who are in the know and can decipher all of the information and explain it in a way that it makes sense with all the things going on in the world. We have access to some pretty interesting voices and some important voices, and we try and bring them to you every single night. And a way to follow along is just to text your phone number to 1-844-2-McGraw, and Alex will send you a link, and you can follow along each and every day. Stay right there. We're going to talk the economics with the chief economist and global strategist of Euro Pacific Asset Management. We'll do that in just a moment. America at Night.
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9: From the Platte Valley Bank Weather Center, I'm meteorologist Paul Trombley. Mainly cloudy skies expected tonight with a slight chance of thunderstorms. Lows dip down to about 59. Winds out of the south, 10 to 15 miles per hour. Daytime highs approaching 86. Tomorrow, lots of sunshine. Lows level off around 46 tomorrow night. Mid-80s Friday, cooler Saturday with highs in the upper 70s and storms. Right now, it's 84 degrees.

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1: All right, we are trying to get our guests on the line. We're having some technical difficulties, so it's going to be you and me for a couple minutes till we figure all that out. 1-844-2-McGraw, 1-844-462-4729. This is a high-stakes summit with President Trump and China, so we'll wait to talk with him. And more bad numbers coming out today when it comes to wholesale prices. Wholesale prices, the producer price index showed that the war with Iran is raising costs for U.S. businesses at a rate not seen in 4 years, increasing the likelihood. You know what happens when prices go up for businesses? They pass those along to you and me. The PPI, a measure of wholesale inflation, increased in April to 6% on an annual basis from 4% in March, well exceeding economists' predictions. So that's twice the pace, by the way, that people expected, and with no end in sight when it comes to the fighting in Iran. What's interesting about all of this is it's so interesting to me, right? We keep getting bad numbers, but the stock market keeps on setting records. You've got the Dow at virtual all-time high. You've got the NASDAQ was up 314 points today. It closed at 26,402. It's 72 points away from an all-time high, the NASDAQ. The S&P 500 was up 43 today. It closed at 7,444. That was 16 points away from an all-time high. So the Dow is at, the Dow was down 67, right? So virtually unchanged today. It's 400 points, maybe about 1,000 points from its all-time high. That's what I just don't understand about all of this, is that the Dow, the NASDAQ, and the S&P are at record highs, and yet we keep getting bad numbers. Something's not computing. Somebody's not getting the message here. You would think with gas prices at 4 and 5 and diesel at 5 and 6, I know it takes a while to work its way through the economy. And I know the stock market's not the economy, but it is, right? They always say that it is, but it isn't. So I find it fascinating that with all these numbers, right, people keep the jobs number was okay a week or so ago. Stock market's doing well, right? But we keep getting these numbers that inflation is ticking up. I something's got to give. Something's got to break. And you hope that President Trump, he went to China and just kind of, I know he's the president and it's this traveling White House and he can make a decision from anywhere in the world at any time. But doesn't it seem like he just kind of... Iran said, no, we're not budging. And he's like, okay, fine, I got to go to China. So I guess we're on hold until he gets back from China, or is he going to China to...

0: sort of help see if China can get a deal with Iran. It seems like we're hearing multiple different things. We're hearing the China summit has nothing to do with Iran. The China summit is a number one. We heard that President Trump and President Xi have never been closer. China needs things from us. We need things from them. We're going to strike some type of deal. We were putting tariffs on them a week ago, right? 3 months ago, they were terrible. They were trying to steal our country. That's why we're putting all these terrible tariffs on them. And now all of a sudden we are cutting deals with them and selling them Boeing planes. Doesn't seem like there's, I don't know. It just seems like we're everywhere and nowhere all at the same time. So we sit and wait and watch and see what happens. But it is a strange time in this country. We've got the Strait of Hormuz that is closed. And we have a president off in China. And I don't know what the next strategy is. He's sort of floated, right? The people have floated the idea of reconstituting the bombing. But you somehow have to get Iran to somehow open up the strait, either through negotiations or through some type of military action. Unless I'm missing something, they're either going to do it themselves or we're going to make them open it up, or it's going to stay closed. And so what's the strategy here? What are we going to do to open it up? Or are we just going to, is the strategy we're just going to wait and see whose economy gets destroyed worse before somebody yells uncle and caves? I don't know if I like that strategy either, because we're going to be the ones suffering the brunt of the right, the brunt of the action there. Iran doesn't really, they've been shooting their people in the streets the last couple of months, so I'm not so sure they really care about their citizens. So we're going to take the brunt of this. I don't know. It just is not. There's some ominous signs with all of this. All right. Through 1-844-262-4729. We'll come back and find out what happened to our guest. We'll take a quick break. We will come back. Stay right there. Text line and phone lines are open for you. America at Night. Back in a moment.
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3: Man, I love this place. I've been surfing here since I was a kid. Now, seeing my grandson out on the water, it means everything to me. 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
0: Peter Schiff joins us. He's the chief economist and global strategist of Euro-Pacific Asset Management and the founder of Euro-Pacific Capital. Peter Schiff, welcome to America at Night.
15: Oh, thanks for having me on.
0: Set the scene for us for this summit with the U.S. and China. Is the United States and President Trump walking in wounded, or what's the deal with what's going on in Iran?
15: Well, now you've got two different questions there. One is about the China situation. The other one is the war we started with Iran. So I'll start, you know, about China, although I guess the Iran war complicates the situation because obviously the Chinese don't like having to pay more for oil, and they're having to pay more for oil because we're at war with Iran. But I think as far as the trading relationship between the U.S. and China, I think Trump doesn't really understand the game because it's the Chinese that hold the cards, not America. Because China produces all the stuff that we need and can't produce. And they lend us all the money that we don't save, but we need to borrow. So they're our biggest supplier of goods and one of our biggest lenders. And, you know, we need them a lot more than they need us. And in fact, I don't even think they need us. I think that lending us money and supplying us with goods is actually harming the Chinese economy. I think China would be better off if they just let the dollar crash, let their own currency rise, and then their own citizens would be richer and could consume the products that they produce domestically. And then they can invest their savings domestically instead of loaning the money to us. So Trump needs to be very careful about, you know, biting the hands that feed us. if he doesn't understand. Because Trump thinks that, you know, that we're the ones that are important because we do the consuming. But we only can consume because the Chinese let us. It's not the other way around.
0: Right, but let me ask you this question. If China does something like that, which would be the nuclear option, they're losing one of their biggest customers. So what they're making doesn't have a seller or doesn't have a buyer.
15: No. Well, yeah, but they need to lose us as a customer because we're a deadbeat customer. They have to loan us money to buy their stuff. I mean, if you have a customer who doesn't actually have the ability to afford your stuff, and so you always have to lend them money so they can keep buying, the best thing you can do is cut that customer off and move on. Find a real customer who can actually afford to pay. And the thing is that China has, you know, a billion people or more than a billion people. And so they have a lot of consumers. They don't need us. The reason that a lot of the Chinese can't afford the products is because of the exchange rate between the Chinese RMB and the dollar. But if China starts dumping their dollars and dumping their treasuries and letting their own currency go up, the purchasing power that Americans lose is transferred to the Chinese. And so now the Chinese become their own best customers because the key is to produce it. Production is what creates demand, not the other way around. So China is capable of consuming what they produce. The problem is we can't consume what we don't produce. So if all trade came to a halt between the U.S. and China, the Chinese would be in great shape because they would have all their stuff and they could just buy it themselves. Americans would have no stuff and a bunch of money, paper money. And so prices would go sky high. The shelves would be empty. There'd be nothing to buy. And to the extent you could buy something, it would cost a fortune.
0: Peter Schiff, what do you make of Elon Musk, Tim Cook, and the rest of those tech CEOs going over on this trip?
15: He could be very vengeful. And he uses the power to reward his friends and to punish enemies, which is one of the things I don't like about the Trump presidency. There are a number of things I don't like about. So I think a lot of people just want to go. But also they're hoping to get a deal that might be lucrative. I mean, yeah, there may be some good business deals that get struck. I'm afraid that some of them might be struck to benefit Trump's family or interests that Trump has. I mean, he tends to use the presidency to get good deals for himself, not necessarily, you know, what's good for America.
0: They're about to announce, though, that China's getting ready to buy a whole bunch of Boeing airplanes. That's good for the U.S., no?
15: Well, I mean, they might have bought those Boeing airplanes anyway. I mean, I don't know how many, you know, I mean, obviously they have airlines and they need planes. And yeah, I mean, it's a good thing that we make something that they want. You know, Boeing makes a nice plane and I guess they compete with Airbus. But yeah, I mean, we don't know how many of those planes they would have bought anyway, because obviously they need planes and they don't, you know, necessarily make them themselves. That's one, you know, what's good for America.
0: They're about to announce, though, that China's getting ready to buy a whole bunch of Boeing airplanes. That's good for the U.S., no?
15: Well, I mean, they might have bought those Boeing airplanes anyway. I mean, I don't know how many, you know, I mean, obviously they have airlines and they need planes. And yeah, I mean, it's a good thing that we make something that they want. You know, Boeing makes a nice plane and I guess they compete with Airbus. But yeah, I mean, we don't know how many of those planes they would have bought anyway, because obviously they need planes, and they don't, you know, necessarily make them themselves. That's one of the things that they import. But I mean, Trump likes to take credit, like, you see, I got this great order, but you know, they might have had that order anyway.
0: Peter Schiff is our guest. He wrote a number of best-selling books, including The Real Crash, America's Coming Bankruptcy, and How the Economy Grows and Why It Crashes. He's also the chief economist and global strategist of Euro Pacific Asset Management. What are you looking for out of this, Peter? What are you paying attention to with this summit?
15: Well, look, the most important thing that's happening is here at home with, you know, bond yields are breaking out to a 20-year high. Inflation is soaring. Look at the PPI numbers today. Annualize the most recent increase in producer prices. That's 17%. You know, 2026 is going to have a bigger increase in the CPI than any year under Biden. And in fact, inflation during the Trump years is going to be worse than it was during the Biden years. So this is a big deal. And the Fed is in between a rock and a hard place.

0: because the economy is weak and inflation is strong. And the Fed still has interest rates too low. But they're reluctant to raise them because we're too broke. We have over $39 trillion in debt, you know, not counting the unfunded liabilities. We have so much corporate debt, household debt, mortgage debt. The Fed can't afford to raise rates, so inflation is going to run out of control. But inflation and the high cost of living is already the biggest problem that Americans are facing, and that problem's about to get a whole lot worse. And my biggest fears, unfortunately, is you're going to get the Democrats are going to sweep the House and the Senate in the midterms. They're going to take the White House in 2028, and it's going to be the most left-wing, radical socialist regime that we've ever had, and they're going to blame everything on capitalism, and which Trump is giving a very bad pass, are going to sweep the House and the Senate in the midterms. They're going to take the White House in 2028, and it's going to be the most left-wing, radical socialist regime that we've ever had. And they're going to blame everything on capitalism, and which Trump is giving a very bad name right now. And we're in a lot of trouble. The country's in a lot of trouble. And people need to do something about it to protect themselves. I mean, I don't know what we could do to stop, you know, this accident, this disaster from happening to the country. But, you know, what we can do is protect ourselves. I mean, people could be buying some gold and silver. That, you know, they should, you know, my company ship gold or anywhere else, get gold and silver while you can before the prices get even higher. Get money out of U.S. bonds, which are crashing right now in slow motion. They're going to be crashing in faster motion. Get out of dollars before the bottom drops out. Look at some international investments. And, you know, those are the strategies that we work on at Your Pacific Asset Management, my company. But, you know, people don't have a lot of time to get their house in order. This is going to be way, way worse than the 1970s. It's not just stagflation. It's really an inflationary depression.
1: Let me ask you this question. If we're able to open up the straits and gas prices are to come down, does that alleviate some of this pressure?
0: Well, first of all, even if we could find a way to get the Iranians to open up that strait, the damage has already been done. Oil prices are going to keep rising even if the strait opens, because there's backlog and the production of oil production has dropped so dramatically in the last couple of months because the producers didn't have any way to ship the oil. So we're going to have a huge supply backlog that's going to last for many, many months after the strait opens. But the problem is it ain't opening, and I don't see it opening anytime soon. So oil prices that are now over $100 a barrel are going to go to $150 a barrel. Maybe, I mean, they're going to be an all-time record high. And even when the war ends, if it ends, there's going to be a permanent premium in oil for risk that the war could restart at any minute. And I also think that a lot of countries, after going through this supply shock, are going to want to build up bigger strategic reserves. So when the strait opens up, and after we can get the oil back, there's going to be a lot of demand for that oil because people are going to have to fill up their reserves. So prices are not. Trump says that as soon as the war is over, oil prices are going to drop like a rock. They're not. Oil prices are going up regardless. But obviously, the sooner the war ends and the sooner the strait opens, the less they're going to go up. But they're going to go up regardless. And they're not going back down to $60 a barrel where they were before we started this war. That ain't going to happen. And when the dollar really starts to tank, which hasn't happened yet, but I think the dollar is going to roll over. When the dollar really starts to fall, that's going to put even more upward pressure. But look at other prices. Copper hit a new all-time record high today. You know, Trump likes to say there was all this inflation under Biden, but he got rid of it. Biden was president for 48 months. Copper prices rose 17% in 48 months. Trump has been president for 16 months, and copper prices are almost up 70%. 7-0. Copper, this got nothing to do with the war in Iran. We have massive inflation, not only because of what happened under Biden. The big, beautiful bill was a disaster. It's an inflationary disaster, the massive deficit spending, worse than anything under Biden. Then you have the tariffs. Now you have the war.

0: and you've got a Fed that's way behind the curve. Rates are too low. They're back to QE. Money supply is growing rapidly. I mean, this is a horrible combination of monetary and fiscal policy, and it's going to blow up. And again, all of it's going to be blamed on Republicans and capitalism when none of this is capitalism, and the Republicans are acting like Democrats. That's the biggest problem. You know, the only really good Republican is Thomas Massey, and that's the one that Trump wants to get rid of.
1: Peter,
0: he's the only one that wants to shrink government. He's the only one that wants to keep us out of wars.
1: Peter, I'm only cutting you off because I'm out of time. Next time you come on the show, could you bring a little more energy to the conversation? Peter, website. What's your website for people to find out more?
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7: I'm Michael Toscano. President Trump and Chinese President Xi Jinping are about to meet in Beijing. Correspondent Anna Corrin reports Trump will be under pressure from Xi to loosen the long-standing U.S. support for breakaway Taiwan.
8: Xi wants reunification. He has said this time and time again. He's claimed that it is unstoppable. And look, this has been the position since the inception of the Chinese Communist Party, but it has become an obsession under Xi. He wants the U.S. to stop selling arms, to change its posture, and to reduce its support of Taiwan.
7: Iran and U.S.-China trade are also up for discussion. The murder convictions for Alex Murdaugh, the South Carolina attorney found guilty of killing his wife and son, are overturned and a new trial ordered by the state Supreme Court. CBS News legal contributor Jessica Levinson explains that decision.
9: Murdaugh had argued that he needed a new trial because of jury tampering, and specifically because of things that the court clerk said to the jury. Things like, I don't think the defense has much of a case here. Things like, just look at his body language. Apparently, she also said something to the jury along the lines of, well, this verdict shouldn't take you long.
7: Murdaugh will remain in prison because he pleaded guilty to a series of financial crimes. CBS's Stacy Lynn reports the remains of a second American soldier who went missing during military exercises in Morocco have been recovered.
10: She's been identified as 19-year-old Army Specialist Mariah Simone Collington of Florida. The two soldiers were reported missing May 2nd after participating in African Lion, an annual multinational military exercise held in Morocco. Their disappearance triggered a search operation involving more than 1,000 U.S. and Moroccan military and civilian personnel.
7: Redrawing congressional maps is in full swing in southern states.
11: Georgia is now the latest state to move ahead with redistricting following a recent Supreme Court ruling on gerrymandering. Governor Kemp says because voting is already underway, the new maps will apply for the 2028 election.
12: You know, the Supreme Court rule, which I applaud and have said the whole time that, listen, we're going to have to redraw the maps. It was not a matter of if, but when. And, you know, I think right after the runoff is a good time to do that.
11: Democrats are vowing to fight any redistricting plan. Jonathan O'Brien for CBS News, Atlanta.
7: And in Louisiana, lawmakers have advanced a new 5-to-1 congressional map that favors Republicans. The Senate today rejected another attempt by Democrats to limit President Trump's ability to use military force against Iran. One new Republican, Alaska's Lisa Murkowski, voted in favor. This is CBS News.
13: It's one of the most successful law and justice programs in television history that continues to uncover the truth. 48 Hours, Saturday on CBS and streaming on Paramount.
14: Vista is very valuable to my dad. The feeling that I have in my heart to know that he's being taken care of and he's got friends there, that's a big relief for me.
15: I was very hesitant in moving in here because I felt like I was going to lose my independence. But so far, I like it very well. The girls at work here are very friendly, and I've got some very good friends here.
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17: These friendships that are made here will last a lifetime. That's what warms my heart.
18: 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I love it here. I have no other way to say it, but this is home.
19: Call the Vista and find out why residents become family.
7: Fans of Marvel's The Punisher are complaining over apparent issues with the new one-shot film from Disney+.
20: Hey, Frank.
21: It's not the violence in The Punisher One Last Kill that's got some fans riled up. Apparently, it's what they're hearing.
20: Tell me what's going on.
21: Comments on social media describing issues with the overall sound mix on the film. One viewer on Reddit saying, "The worst audio I've had from anything by Marvel." On X, the streamer replying saying they were working on a solution. There's complaints about some of the visual effects, too, that look unfinished.
20: I'm disappointed.
21: Overall, though, it's got solid reviews, a 91% audience score on Rotten Tomatoes. Matt Wolf, CBS News.
7: President Trump's meeting this week with Chinese President Xi comes as members of Congress call for a crackdown on China's ability to acquire U.S. farmland. There's new bipartisan legislation aiming to close what they describe as dangerous loopholes. Michael Toscano.
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23: From the Platte Valley Bank Weather Center, I'm meteorologist Paul Trombley. Mainly cloudy skies expected tonight with a slight chance of thunderstorms. Lows dip down to about 59. Winds out of the south, 10 to 15 miles per hour. Daytime highs approaching 86. Tomorrow, lots of sunshine. Lows level off around 46 tomorrow night. Mid-80s, Friday, cooler Saturday with highs in the upper 70s and storms. Right now, 82.
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25: News as we come on to the air. President Trump has arrived for the meeting with President Xi. He's right there on the steps of the Great Hall. He is walking the red carpet with President Xi, and it is 10 o'clock in the morning in Beijing, China, and President Trump arrives for the first meeting with President Xi. They'll do all this pomp and circumstance, and then they'll go in and have their conversations. But they are currently walking the red carpet with all the dignitaries and the bands and the all the pomp and circumstance of an official state visit. So that is going on right now as we speak. Lots of text messages. Boy, that Peter Schiff, that guy, he's not shy, is he? That guy will tell you what he thinks. Don't ask him what he thinks, because he'll tell you. We'll talk about that in hour number three. Take your phone calls and text messages. But he was not shy about telling you what he really thought about this China summit and about the U.S. economy. We'll get into that in hour number three. Right now, though, we're going to step aside in just a minute. And when we come back, Alan Shipnick was a sports writer for Sports Illustrated. A couple of years ago, he wrote a book about Phil Mickelson that was quite, dare I say, controversial, in that he exposed some of Phil Mickelson's gambling problems. And that was right around the time Phil Mickelson left for LIV Golf. And Phil Mickelson was the media darling. He was beloved by the golf community. And that book came out, and I don't know if the book was the reason why, but then he left the PGA Tour and went to LIV and took the money and said some things out the door, and has his image has taken quite a bit of hit in these last couple of years. Well, Alan Shipnick has written the book on Rory, who has stepped into the void, and Rory has become the face of golf. And after winning the Masters back-to-back, he's now on the doorstep of the PGA Championship. But Alan Shipnick wrote the book called Rory, and we'll talk with him about Rory, the face of golf. Straight ahead, back in a moment.
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8: The biggest story in sports, Rory McIlroy winning back-to-back Masters, and let's not forget LIV Golf and the fight between LIV Golf and the PGA Tour. Whole bunch of news on that end. There's a man who's got a book that sits on the New York Times bestseller list. His name is Alan Shipnick, and he's the author of a brand new book called Rory, The Heartache and Triumph of Golf's Most Human Superstar. Alan, welcome to America at Night. Thanks for joining us.
9: I'm delighted to be here. Thanks for having me.
8: You spent years, 25 years plus, at Sports Illustrated as a golf writer. You wrote that very, very interesting book, garnered a lot of press about Phil Mickelson a couple of years ago. Now you're back with Rory. Seems like you're a glutton for punishment, right? You go for the biggest and the baddest ones, and they don't want to talk to you. What's going on here?
9: Well, you know, I would say it's symptomatic of how things have changed in the sports media in general. You know, players have realized with social media and with the branding efforts of, in this case, their different tours, they really don't need reporters the way they used to. And so it's harder across the entire landscape to get meaningful time with you know, superstar athletes. I mean, Phil wound up calling me in the end of that process. He probably wishes he didn't, but, you know, he told me a lot of things that got him in a pickle. With Rory, it was, you know, more a matter of control. He's used to calling the shots on everything relating to his public image, and he knew he wouldn't have that kind of control over this project. And so that was fine. I sort of knew that going into it. And I'm at peace. You know, I think authorized, quote-unquote authorized biographies can be bland and sanitized, and I think having a little remove and a little distance from your subject is actually helpful for a writer. So, you know, Rory's had such a public life, and I've covered him his entire career, and at various times I've had great access to him. I mean, not to spoil anything, but the book begins, we're on a private jet, you know, together flying across China. So I've been in Rory's orbit for a long time. But, you know, he made a business decision not to be part of the book, and that was fine because I think he wants to do his own book someday. But in the end, you know, I got him an early copy of it during the Pebble Beach tournament in February, and I gave it to him and his people on Tuesday. I ran into Rory on that Sunday night after the tournament was over, and he told me he started reading the book, and it made him laugh, and he liked it. And so, you know, I'm in a good place with Rory, but ultimately, on a human level, that's nice, but I was just always going to write the book that I wanted, and I don't write the books for the players. I write them for the fans and the people at home. Like, that's the audience that I really treasure and I really care about. And so the fact that Rory's on board is I guess it's nice, but his cooperation or lack thereof during the process didn't really change one word. Like, yeah. I was always just going to do what I wanted to do.
8: Alan Shipnick, our guest, the book is called Rory, The Heartache and the Triumph of Golf's Most Human Superstar. I got to tell you, in all honesty, I was rooting for him at the Masters. He makes you pull your hair out, and then he makes you cheer and yell on the next shot. I've likened him to an Arnold Palmer in a sense, right? Arnold Palmer was boom or bust, and it seems like Rory is sort of that same mode.
9: Yeah, it's a great comparison. It's just, Rory can hit golf shots that no one else can. He's just so incredibly talented, but there's a vulnerability, almost a fragility, and that's what makes him so compelling to watch, because, you know,

0: and you just knew he was never going to give in, and he was, there wasn't much drama. It was thrilling to watch history be made, but it wasn't that exciting because when Tiger had the lead, he was never going to give it up. Rory's just not that way. He's just a different personality, a different player. And so, yeah, it's never over till it's over. I mean, watching him is like, it's just a high wire act while he's, you know, he's juggling chainsaws, but that's fun and compelling. But, you know, I thought, obviously, the Masters in 2025 was the ultimate example of that. He hit some of the greatest shots in Masters history and some of the worst on that Sunday. I thought this year's Masters was showed Rory's development because he didn't have his best stuff all week long. You know, his superpower is driving the golf ball, and he was struggling with his driver. But he kind of eked out a gritty win. You know, he sort of won ugly. And that's not really been his MO in the past. Like, he would blow away fields or, and so he's continuing to evolve. You know, he's only 36, and he's been around forever because, you know, he basically turned pro when he was 17, but, he still has a lot of golf in front of him, and to conquer a crispy Augusta National and, you know, win it with his wedge and his putter and kind of just his wily veteran sort of style of play. I mean, that's a big development for Rory. So I think this kind of final act of his career is going to be fascinating to watch.
1: So let's go all the way back to the beginning. He's an only child of a working class family in the suburbs of Belfast, Ireland, and the family had no connection to golf whatsoever?
0: No, it's a golfing family. You know, Rory's dad has been a scratch golfer, okay. And his dad is Jerry. Jerry's brother, Colm, had the course record with a 63 at this little scrappy golf club, kind of working man's club outside of Belfast. It's Hollywood Golf Club, Hollywood with one L. And so they were golfers, but they had no connection to big time golf. You know, they just played at their club on the weekend kind of thing. But Rory just had this gift, and it was nurtured by his dad and his uncles, and then eventually all the people at the club. And by the time he was 6 or 7 years old, I mean, he was like a little Mozart with a golf club in his hand. And so, you know, it's part of the warm feeling that's surrounded Rory is the way his parents sacrificed everything for him. And, you know, Jerry would get up in the morning and he would go to this rugby club and he would clean the toilets and he'd vacuum the hallways and he would get the whole place ready to open. And he'd stay there till about noon. Then he'd go over to Hollywood Golf Club and he'd work as a bartender and a waiter. He'd go home for a quick dinner with the family, you know, kiss his wife goodbye, go back to the rugby club, work as a bartender till midnight. And then when Susie came home, Rosie, Rory's mom, would walk out the door and go work through the graveyard shift at this factory, you know, packing boxes. Like, can you imagine anything more soul-sucking than just packing boxes all night long? But they did this because they recognized their son had this rare talent, and they wanted to do everything they could to nurture that and give him the opportunities to play, you know, big-time junior events in the United States and have the best equipment. And so, you know, parents sacrificing everything for their children is a tale as old as time, but it's really profound in the McIlroys case. I mean, you know, Rory said to them at one point, why are we not like a normal family? Like, you know, mom and dad, you're never together in the same room. I never see both of you at the same time because one of them was always working. And so, yeah, that's the joy you could see behind the 18th green at this Masters when they embraced and, you know, their son has conquered the world. Like, it's a really beautiful story.
1: You know, the other thing, though, that I don't think a lot of people realize, maybe some do, you do, obviously, but there's pressure to win a golf tournament, obviously. But when your mom and dad work 24 hours a day, three jobs to make you successful, that's even added pressure on him. And so you got to get your mind right. And golf is much more of a mental game as is a physical game. So again, the burden of he's carrying the family legacy along with him as well had to weigh on him throughout the years.
0: Of course. And it's also part of why, you know, Rory is so popular in the golf world because he's never lost that gratitude for what his parents did for him. He understands how far they all have traveled. And, you know, you look at the biggest stars of the last 30 plus years, it's Tiger, Phil, and Rory. And two of them have been massively sidetracked by

0: scandal, addiction, greed, vice. And, you know, Rory just kind of sails on as this beloved figure because it's just the way he carries himself in the world. And, he likes the finer things in life. He has the mansions. He has the jet. He has all of those things. But he's never forgotten where he's come from. And he has an appreciation for it. And so it makes him an incredibly likable character. And his obvious, love and devotion to his parents is very charming. And they're not, like Earl Woods, Tiger's dad, had a lot of bombast. And he loved being in the media. And he rubbed a lot of people the wrong way. I mean, you'll never hear anyone say anything bad about, Jerry and Rosie. Mm-hmm. They're just good people, and they've kept their perspective through all of this.
1: It also seems that in Tiger's case, his image was highly crafted. Obviously, this corporate image, it was so staged. Everything about Tiger was sort of already preordained and staged and sort of crafted. With Rory, it seems more or less like, I know he's very protective, as you said, but it seems like his image is more natural and not so staged. Is that a fair statement?
0: 100%. And, Rory's been a press room MVP ever since he turned pro. Like, he's just a great talker, and he's a deep thinker, and he's not afraid to speak his mind on controversial topics. Where Tiger, we had 30 years of his press conferences were just word salads. He never said anything. I mean, he there were words, but there was no content. And he was just, his inner self was this well-guarded fortress. Like, no one really knew who Tiger was. I don't think even Tiger did. Rory is much more open, much more honest, and sort of emotionally available. Like, he tells you what he's feeling, what he's thinking. And it's part of why people have been invested in his success as a golfer is because they feel like they know him and they feel connected to him in a way that was impossible with Tiger because he was such an enigma.
1: So we mentioned Arnold Palmer. Arnold Palmer was also a genius in business off the course. It seems like Rory also has that business acumen off the course as well.
0: Yeah. Rory dropped out of high school. I dropped out of school when he was 15, and he's always been self-conscious about that. And so he moves in very rarefied circles. I mean, one of his closest friends is JP McManus, who's one of the richest guys in Ireland. His kind of almost like his second father is Jimmy Dunn, this, superstar investment banker here in the U.S. And it's very important, I think, for him to feel like he belongs in those circles, not just be a dumb jock. And so he's spent an incredible amount of time picking the brains of these people, and he's put into practice. Like, he's built a whole business empire that people don't really know about. And, he started a venture capital firm in 2019, and it's not the typical athlete stuff, endorsing Gatorade. Like, one of their first big investments was this medical company that would send medical tests to your front door. Seems like an okay idea. And then COVID hit, and that business exploded, and it's worth a ton right now. And, Rory's one of the early investors there. Like, when, Whoop, the fitness band, was looking for an endorser, they had 12,000 subscribers. Rory signed up, and instead of taking, a salary or whatever, he took a piece of the company. Now there's millions of paid subscribers, and his share, his equity is worth the $80 million. So, like, he just made a number of really smart decisions. And, this son of a bartender is very soon going to be, an actual billionaire, and it's quite a journey, from this very humble background and this war torn land in Northern Ireland. So, but he's quiet about it. He just kind of goes about his business, and he doesn't, a lot of these things happen in the shadows, Like, he's now part of this private equity group that's focused on sports. But instead of trying to buy a franchise, which is sexy and puts you in the headlines, and that's the kind of the stuff that, like, Tom Brady does, like, their business is much more focused on everything behind the scenes, data science, managing the venues, that sort of stuff, which you can make a lot more money doing, and you're not exposed to the volatility of having, wins and losses. And so it's a very quiet, calculated move that's going to bring him, untold amount of revenue, and it doesn't get him the headlines like buying a team, but if you want to make money, it's a very smart choice. So yeah, Rory is a very sophisticated businessman, and it's a really interesting part of his life.
1: Alan Shipnick is our guest. He has written a book called Rory, The Heartache and the Triumph of Golf's Most Human Superstar. It sits on the New York Times bestseller list. He also wrote a book about Liv called Live and Let Die. Also, that famous book about Phil Mickelson that came out a couple of years ago called Phil, the Rip-Roaring and Unauthorized Biography of Golf's Most Colorful Superstar. We're going to come back and talk more with Alan Shipnick. Stay right there. America at Night, back in a moment.

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11: From the Platte Valley Bank Weather Center, I'm meteorologist Paul Trombley. Mainly cloudy skies expected tonight with a slight chance of thunderstorms. Lows dip down to about 59. Winds out of the south, 10 to 15 miles per hour. Daytime highs approaching 86. Tomorrow, lots of sunshine. Lows level off around 46 tomorrow night. Mid-80s, Friday, cooler Saturday with highs in the upper 70s and storms. Round 82. Winds out of the south, 10 to 15 miles per hour. Daytime highs approaching 86. Tomorrow, lots of sunshine. Lows level off around 46 tomorrow night. Mid-80s, Friday, cooler, Saturday, with highs in the upper 70s and storms. Round 82.

0: author of a number of books that's got a lot of attention. He wrote 3 Minutes in Poland, Discovering a Lost World in a 1938 Family Film, which we talked about earlier. His newest work is called Men at Work, The Empire State Building and the Untold Story of the Craftsman Who Built It. You know, Glenn, looking through some of the people that you highlight, you mentioned there was a pattern. The pattern is that they were all working class Americans, first generation immigrants of a number of books that's got a lot of attention. He wrote 3 Minutes in Poland, Discovering a Lost World in a 1938 Family Film, which we talked about earlier. His newest work is called Men at Work, The Empire State Building and the Untold Story of the Craftsman Who Built It. You know, Glenn, looking through some of the people that you highlight, you mentioned there was a pattern. The pattern is that they were all working class Americans, first generation immigrants off the boat, just trying to find a job, and they all came together to work on the Empire State Building. It really is a story of America built by Americans.
1: Absolutely. And that was one of the other things that was so important to me when doing this work. You know, we look at the Empire State Building, and it too is iconic, of course. And the question is, well, what does it stand for?
2: With McGraw-Millhaven.
0: Alan Shipnick was a writer for Sports Illustrated for 25 years, and he covered golf. One of the preeminent golf reporters in America has written the new book, Rory, The Heartache and the Triumph of Golf's Most Human Superstar. The book is called Rory. It sits on the New York Times bestseller list. And Alan Shipnick is with us for the hour. You mentioned something last segment, and I made reference to it when Rory won the second Masters, and that was he grew up in Belfast, in war-torn Belfast. He grew up right after the Good Friday Accords. And so my question is, would Rory have been able to exist if peace didn't break out in Ireland and Northern Ireland?
3: Yeah, he was 8 years old when the Good Friday agreement was signed. And so he's kind of the first generation that got to reimagine, you know, life on that island. And it's interesting because the Golfing Union of Ireland was founded, you know, in the 1890s, before the USGA, actually. And it was one of the few organizations that transcended the Troubles because it represented the entire island equally, and there was never a distinction made between North and South. And so that was huge that, you know, the GUI was this sort of safe harbor for Rory, and it allowed him to play all over Ireland and Northern Ireland. And then in his teens, it started funding his travels to Dubai and Australia as he became this prodigy. So he was lucky that one of the few nonpartisan organizations that transcended all of that stuff was centered around golf. And but yeah, it's part of why he's such a global citizen. Like, he understands the complexities of the real world in a way that a lot of PGA Tour players can't. You know, they grew up in affluence at these private golf

0: in the U.S. and they weren't really exposed to the real world. But, you know, Rory's had to navigate this. I mean, his great uncle was assassinated in the Troubles. He was a Catholic guy who moved into a Protestant neighborhood, and he was killed because of that. And so there's these shadows that have followed him, and he's had to learn to be kind of a chameleon. And so that's why, I mean, he's definitely the greatest global golf superstar since Gary Player, and probably ever, given it's a totally different media age and his reach. I mean, he's carried the European Tour on his back for over a decade and the PGA Tour. He's won all over the world. He was the first, you know, big, he was the first golfer to kind of open the floodgates of the Middle Eastern money. You know, he had this endorsement deal with Jumeirah, this Dubai company. And so he helped change the golf landscape in that regard. And so, you know, this all dates back to this very unusual upbringing he had where, you know, his parents were both Catholics who grew up in Northern Ireland, which is Protestant. And so Rory's, is he Irish or is he British? He's had to navigate that. You know, he's represented the Republic of Ireland in the Olympics. But he was just at the state dinner for the King of England, you know, King Charles. So he knows how to navigate these complex situations. And I think that's part of what makes him so interesting.
1: Yeah. Alan Shipnick, the book is Rory, The Heartache and Triumph of Golf's Most Human Superstar. Let's talk about Liv, because he's the face of the PGA Tour now, obviously. And he was very vocal in staying with the PGA Tour while the others left. And it got contentious. Take me into some of those decisions, why he decided to stay with the PGA Tour, and how nasty did it get?
0: Yeah, I mean, Rory has a very strong moral compass. And 3 years before Liv Golf launched, you know, the Saudis sort of began their incursion into professional golf with this tournament called the Saudi International. It was on the European Tour. And to try and launch it, they paid unprecedented appearance fees. And a bunch of Americans went over there, including Phil Mickelson, Bryson DeChambeau, Brooks Koepka, a lot of the guys. That was the beginning of the Liv Golf recruitment process. And Rory was offered $2.5 million appearance fee, and he turned it down. And he said, you know, that's for 4 days of work. And he said, you know, I think there's a morality to this. And he's felt very strongly that, you know, and people forget that early in his career, Rory was a UNICEF ambassador. And so he has a pretty sophisticated view of the world. And given the assassination of Jamal Khashoggi, given the civil rights abuses, other things that were going on in Saudi Arabia, he just said, I don't want to be a part of this. And so when Liv arrived and they were throwing around hundreds of millions of dollars, he was never tempted because, as he said, you know, he wanted to be on the right side of history. And he does have a veneration for the Nicklauses and the Palmers, the guys who built the PGA Tour. He wanted to carry on that legacy. You know, he cares deeply, Rory does, about his place in the game. And he didn't want the institution of the PGA Tour to be torn down. And so that's what he was fighting for. And it was a very principled stand. And he was never tempted by the money. Now, he's doing quite well on the PGA Tour and in business. He didn't necessarily need it. But neither did Dustin Johnson or John Rahm or these other guys. They still took it. And so it's always going to be an important part of Rory's legacy that he helped save the PGA Tour. And he helped win this war with Liv Golf.
1: How much contention was there between Rory and some of the other players who left? Because they always play nice in front of the cameras, but I mean, what kind of angst was there behind the scenes?
0: Oh, substantial. I mean, Rory can be contradictory and complex, and so he was a great ambassador and statesman for the PGA Tour. He was also probably the biggest troll in this whole thing. Like, he took a lot of shots at Greg Norman, took a lot of shots at Phil Mickelson. Like, he made this whole battle intensely personal, and so yeah, there was a lot of animosity on Liv toward Rory because they're like, why is this guy like calling us out by name in press conferences? Why is he? Instead of, you know, he's turning the temperature up. But again, it's that sort of feeling of right and wrong that it's always been very pronounced in McIlroy. And so he didn't hold back. And he probably lost a few fans along the way. But I think he also gained plenty more because, you know, folks appreciated the advocacy. They appreciated him putting you know, he was on the firing lines there. Like Jay Monahan, the commissioner of the tour, he was hiding out in tour headquarters. He was refusing to talk to reporters or do interviews. And Rory was doing it every day, every tournament. And he really became the face of the tour. He became their greatest spokesperson. He became this advocate behind the scenes to kind of reshape the business side of the tour on the fly. Because, you know, when Liv arrived, there were only four tournaments on the tour paying a purse of $10 million or more. And Liv was at 20 plus the signing bonuses and everything else. And so the tour had to fight dollars for dollars. And Rory had this vision of the signature events, which are now a mainstay of the schedule, where smaller fields bring all stars together, bigger purses. And he with his political capital and his charisma, he made that happen. And because the tour reshaped itself, no top players went to Liv after 2023. Like, they completely stemmed this exodus. And that was Rory made that happen. And so when you talk about saving the tour, that's what I mean. Like, he completely changed the business model of the PGA Tour. You know, Tiger helped him, Monahan was part of it, but Rory was the driving force. And that's why no players went to Liv. And after John Rahm, and that helped turn the tide. So, you know, every player on the PGA Tour owes a debt of gratitude to McIlroy, because he was really the guy who made all this stuff happen politically, where the tour could reshape itself and hold on to its players and really start fighting back against the Liv dollars.
1: Alan Shipnick is our guest. He is the author of the New York Times best-selling book, Rory, the Heartache and the Triumph of Golf's Most Human Superstar. So now that Liv is done, right, they've announced that the Saudis have pulled all the funding, they're going to start coming back. I know that's a story in and of itself, but do you think the fences can be mended? Do you think they can put this Humpty Dumpty back together again?
0: Well, it's interesting. The Saudis are done. They're divesting at the end of this season. They're gone. So what Liv is trying to do is find another path forward with other investors. And we'll see if that's successful. The age of decadence is over. If Liv is going to endure, you know, the guaranteed contracts are gone. The purses are going to have to shrink. But there's a chance that Liv can keep going without the Saudis. It's going to look different and feel different. But you're right that a lot of the players who went to Liv Golf are going to try and come home back to the PGA Tour. They're going to get a frosty reception because the tour doesn't really need them anymore. Scottie Scheffler was not Scottie Scheffler. When Liv Golf launched, he had not won a tournament yet on the PGA Tour. And you know, Scheffler's become a star. Rory has gone to a whole different level with his back-to-back green jackets. The PGA Tour has been able to attract a lot of young talent. So there's a sense like, yes, Bryson DeChambeau and John Rahm would add value to the PGA Tour, and they will probably find a way to bring them back in some capacity. But everybody else is going to find it challenging. You're going to have to earn your stripes. Like, kind of in the manner of Patrick Reed, he's playing on the European Tour this year. Because if you finish in the top 10 on their money list, you automatically get promoted to the PGA Tour. So, and it's going to work because he's won twice in Europe. He's going to earn that promotion. Like, you're going to have to go out and earn it. The door will be open if, you know, they're not going to ban these guys forever, but they're not going to make it easy. So if you're kind of a mid-level player who went to Liv, it's going to be a long road to come back to the tour.
1: I tell you what, Brooks Koepka paid a nice price to come back to the PGA Tour.
0: Yeah, and so, yeah, Koepka, he had this $5 million essentially fine, and the money going to charity. But they, you know, credit to Brian Rolapp, who's the new CEO of the tour. Koepka wanted to come back, and I think he realized this is a chance to really stick the knife into Liv. And so they created this quote-unquote returning members program that allowed, with very specific criteria, that allowed Koepka to come back right away. And that's what I mean. They may do something similar for Rahm and DeChambeau. You can tailor a very specific criteria that would apply only to them. Because the tour is just making up the rules as they go, and they're reacting and they're doing a good job of that. but I don't think they're going to, it's not going to help a lot of the other guys on LIV Golf. But that was a big deal getting Koepka back symbolically. I mean, he hasn't played that well on the PGA Tour this year. How much he has left in the tank, we don't know. But just as a symbolic move to try and kill off LIV Golf, that was big. And the tour got it done. And again, you know, Rory's diplomacy helped pave the way for that, because after, you know, the so-called framework agreement in the summer 2023, when it was, you know, very suddenly announced that the Public Investment Fund was going to invest in the PGA Tour, and they really, you know, they negotiated that in secret, and in certain ways they sold out Rory, who was fighting so hard against the Saudis, and all of a sudden the tour said, no, we like these guys, we're going to take their money. Rory could have been bitter, and he could have blown up the whole thing, but he took a very pragmatic, you know, nuanced view, and he said, okay, the world has changed around us. These guys have all the money. It's better that we partner with them than fight them. And if this is how it's going to be, if this is a way to reunify the game, then I support it. And I thought that was really one of his finest hours, because most humans, probably including me and you, would have been so bitter. We would have just taken a blowtorch to both institutions. But, you know, Rory said, I feel like a sacrificial lamb, but if I remove myself from the situation, I can see the path forward. And his rhetoric ever since has been about reconciliation, like, let's bring the sport back together. And that helped get Brooks Koepka back on the PGA Tour. It helped create this path for Patrick Reed. And now it sort of set a table for LIV to go away. So, again, it took a pretty broad perspective and a certain humility for Rory to do that, but yeah. He did.
1: Alan Shipnick, a couple more minutes with Alan Shipnick. He is the author of the New York Times bestselling book, Rory, The Heartache and the Triumph of Golf's Most Human Superstar. The last couple of moments, what's the relationship between Rory and Tiger? Because it seems like in your book, Rory's the only one who can get to Tiger.
0: Yeah, you know, they have a long friendship. There's quite a mutual respect, you know. It's just not easy to earn Tiger's regard, but him and Rory are now part of this very exclusive club. Only six men have won the career Grand Slam. Only three men have won back-to-back Masters. It's Tiger, it's Jack, and it's Rory. So they're peers and they're equals, and no one else can really say that among contemporary players. And, you know, after Tiger's, you know, terrible car accident in 2022, it's hard. You got to keep track of which accidents we're talking about with Tiger. You know, Rory was one, really reached out to him. He went to Tiger's house for the first time he's ever allowed inside. They really forged this friendship, and you know, Tiger was part of this battle to save the tour. Him and Rory have this business relationship with, they helped found the Tomorrow Golf League. That's the TGL, this sort of whiz bang simulator golf that they play on Monday nights and in the dome. And so they've been close. But it is a measure of how ruthless Tiger is that, you know, in 2024, there was this move to bring Rory back onto the PGA Tour board. He'd been on the board. He resigned after this framework agreement was negotiated behind his back. And he just kind of said, okay, you guys figure it out. I've done my fighting. But they recognized if they were going to forge an agreement, they needed Rory, his diplomacy. But Tiger blackballed him from coming back onto the board because Tiger's never wanted the deal. He, you know, he's very Old Testament, and he felt like the guys who went to LIV were traitors and should never be welcome back. And so even though they've been friends, and even though Rory's been there for Tiger when he's needed him, you know, Tiger knifed him on that one. And it tells you a lot more about Tiger than it does Rory.
1: Yeah. The book is Rory, The Heartache and the Triumph of Golf's Most Human Superstar. Alan Shipnick has written a couple of books. He wrote that Phil Mickelson book that got a lot of attention last year. And, of course, the book Live and Let Die. His new one sits on the New York Times bestseller list, Rory, The Heartache and the Triumph of Golf's Most Human Superstar. Alan Shipnick, thank you very much for your time. Good luck on the book tour, and thanks for spending a couple minutes with us. Good stuff.
0: Thanks for having me. I really appreciate it.
1: You got it. America at Night, back in a moment.
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1: All right, we're done.

We're out of time. Stay tuned. Open phones next hour with phone calls, text messages, and everything else. Stay right there. Our executive director is Alex Hinton. Our engineer tonight is Richard Good. I'm McGraw-Milhaven. This is America at Night on Westwood One.

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10: I'm Michael Toscano at the Great Hall of the People in Beijing. An official greeting for President Trump with Chinese President Xi Jinping.
11: There's so much pomp and circumstance welcoming him. It really started from the moment he touched down in China. And so right now we're seeing a real projection for the world to see these two leaders together.
10: White House correspondent Weijia Jiang traveling with the president. Trump told Xi, quote, "We're going to have a fantastic future together." Xi said the U.S. and China should be partners, not rivals. The South Carolina Supreme Court has overturned Alex Murdaugh's convictions for the murders of his wife and son, ruling a court clerk meddled with the jury. More from CBS's Katrina Kaufman.
12: She was supposed to be the person taking care of this jury, the officer of the court, you know, someone who is credible and really making sure a case like this moves forward properly. And instead, they feel like she provided this outside influence on the jury that took away the fairness and impartiality of the jury and the trial process, which is core to our judicial system.
10: In Utah, on the day her husband Eric Richens would have turned 44, Corey Richens, found guilty of murdering him with a fentanyl-laced cocktail, was sentenced. Judge Richard Mrazek.
13: Ms. Richens, based on your conviction on count one, first-degree felony aggravated murder, the court hereby sentences you to life without
10: Richens insists she is not a murderer and will appeal. CBS's Stacey Lynn reports House leaders are cracking down on sexual misconduct in Congress.
14: Republican and Democratic women in Congress are leading the push, calling for a safer workplace and faster accountability in Congress. The initiative follows renewed scrutiny over allegations involving several lawmakers and growing pressure for reforms. Congressional leaders say the plan will focus on stronger reporting systems, protections against retaliation, and expanded training for members and staff.
10: 8 days after returning to the White House last year, President Trump said he was turning the U.S. military base in Guantanamo Bay, Cuba, into a detention center holding 30,000 undocumented immigrants for deportation. But correspondent Camilo Montejo Galvez reports CBS News has learned it's only holding six people.
15: Government staff, that is, employees at the Department of Defense and ICE assigned to this mission to hold detainees, outnumber detainees 100-1.
10: The legality of detaining civil immigration detainees at Guantanamo is still being litigated. This is CBS News.
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24: Julian's is holding a music icons auction, and the focus is largely on guitars. The late Eddie Van Halen stage played and signed personally striped Charvel Art Series guitar from his last performance with Sammy Hagar is estimated to go for $50,000 to $70,000. Julian's head of music, Giles Moon, says the centerpiece is the 1975 Gibson Les Paul played by Kiss's Ace Frehley.
25: We're expecting it to sell for at least $500,000, so there's a great deal of interest in it.
24: There are also Stevie Ray Vaughan and Johnny Cash guitars. Jennifer Kuiper, CBS News.
26: I walk the line.
10: U.S. inflation at the wholesale level came in hot last month. Producer prices rose 6% from a year earlier, says the Labor Department. The Producer Price Index, which tracks inflation before it actually hits consumers, shot up 1.4% in April, the biggest monthly gain since 2022. Michael Toscano.
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28: From the Platte Valley Bank Weather Center, I'm meteorologist Paul Trombley. Lows dip down to about 59 tonight under mainly cloudy skies. Winds out of the south, 8 to 15 miles per hour. Daytime highs approaching 86. Tomorrow, mainly sunny skies. Lows level off around 46. Tomorrow night, clear skies. Highs around 84 Friday under sunny skies. 80 Saturday, slight chance for storms. Right now, 81.
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0: number three, and it's open phones. And we're here to take your calls and your texts and your phone calls. 1-844-2-McGraw, 1-844-262-4729, 1-844-262-4729. And the hour is all yours. We can talk about whatever your little heart desires. I did read an interesting story that was quite bizarre. And we're going to have a guest on tomorrow night to talk about it. But this artificial intelligence thing is really getting to be scary. And I know that there are people who are out there saying that this artificial intelligence, it's not coming for your jobs. It's coming for your skills. No, no, no. Fine. But every time Facebook or YouTube or Twitter or anybody fires people, they say, well, we fired all these people because we're now having AI do their jobs. So they're not coming for my job, but they're coming for everybody else's job, apparently. Well, there's this new thing, apparently. It's called AI-induced delusion or psychosis. And we know how people are all of a sudden dating, like their artificial intelligence app, I guess, or their artificial intelligence computer, or their artificial intelligence personality. But there is a growing number of people who are losing touch with reality and are going into relationships with their artificial intelligence robot. And there is, believe it or not, this story in Yahoo News I read today where it talks about this organization, well, this it starts off with this person who was so down a rabbit hole with artificial intelligence that he actually got himself so twisted that he thought he had solved all the world's problems and that he needed to be the Pope. And so he filled out a job application to become the Pope. He finally got help, and now he's saying that it basically ruined his life, is estranged from his family and his friends, and he had delusions of grandeur, thinking he was some scientific genius. He suffers from depression. They're now calling it AI-induced delusion or psychosis, and it's a real thing. There are hundreds and hundreds and hundreds of people who are getting brainwashed by the robots, and that it's so real and so so real that these chatbots are ruining people's lives. It is one of the most bizarre things in the world. It's bad enough that you have a relationship with a robot, but now the robot's sort of making you do crazy things. I know there's that trial with the family members who were suing the companies because of the Florida State shooting. Look, I don't know what's going on there, but you just keep hearing all these stories that these chatbots are turning themselves into digital girlfriends and that people would rather have a digital girlfriend than a real girlfriend. It's bizarre. Did you ever see that movie Her with Joaquin Phoenix? It was actually a pretty good movie. It shouldn't have gotten more attention than it did when it first came out. But Joaquin Phoenix is this guy, and he all of a sudden starts having a relationship with his phone. And you see him going down this rabbit hole, and he stays in his hotel room, and he keeps on having this relationship with his phone, and it keeps getting a little more serious, and it becomes emotional. And then he meets Amy Adams, who's right, and he takes a liking to this Amy Adams, and this Amy Adams kind of takes a liking to him, and he's like, oh wait, here's a real human being. And then it turns out Amy Adams is just being nice to this guy, and Amy Adams can't wait to go back to her robot because she's in love and has a relationship with her robot. It came out, I don't know, maybe 10 years or so ago. Time goes so fast. Time is hard to sort of quantify now. Maybe it came out 10 years ago. It was called Her. And I remember watching that movie saying, like, oh, this is coming. And people saying to me, that's like, that could ever happen. Well, it's happening. There are people who are getting digital girlfriends and would rather stay at home and have a conversation with a robot not even a robot. It's a screen of artificial words that are being sent to you. It isn't even like a blow up doll or a robot that like goes and gets you dinner. It's just words on a screen that you're falling in love with. It's bizarre. All right, phone numbers are as follows. 1-844-2-McGraw. 1-844-262-4729. Those are the phone numbers. Let's go to Paul in Boise. Paul, thanks for holding on. Welcome to America at Night.
1: Stellar show tonight.
0: Thank you, sir.
1: Yep. A couple of things I wanted to mention. The gentleman you were talking to was the doomsayer. His first name was Peter.
0: Yeah.
1: That was just a little bit too negative for me, but
0: yeah, he was out there, wasn't he? That guy.
1: Yeah, and the golf part I wanted to talk to you about anyway. Before I found out that you were going to be doing that guy's book, checking it out, and we had talked a couple of months back about the nicknames for players. Well, for Lee Trevino, it was Lee's Fleas. I don't know if you remember that.
0: I thought he was the Mexican or the Mex or
1: Lee Trevino, exactly.
0: Yeah,
1: but he was a great player. He won the 1968 British Open, as a matter of fact.
0: Lee Trevino with a very unorthodox swing. Lee Trevino had.
1: Yeah, and that leads me into my segue on this. He took some of that swing away from what's his name. Anyway, I'll move to the next one. I got to caddy for Tom Weisskopf back when he was in his prime.
0: Oh wow!
1: And then you talk about boomers. He could hit 300 yards out there, no problem.
0: Yeah.
1: And he was fun. He was fun to be around. The one I'm trying to think of is he had the greatest swing of all times, I believe. It balls as perfectly straight as could possibly be.
0: That's why he's Tom Weisskopf, and you were the caddy.
1: Oh yeah, I knew my place.
0: Yeah.
1: Yeah.
0: Hey Paul,
1: that's what I love to do. Yeah.
0: Paul, thanks for checking in. Paul, appreciate the comments. I back in the day, my family would go to the Phoenix Open for years and years and years. And I would love to go, and we'd walk the course, and I would like to sit on the 11th hole, the tee box on the 11th hole, because the crowd could sit or stand right behind the tee box, and it was a good driving hole, and you'd see these guys get up there, and they would just tattoo that thing, and it was a sight to see. It was a great view. Right behind the tee box, and it was, I mean, you were really only maybe 20, 25 yards away from where they were hitting it, and so you had a perfect view of where it would go. We would spend hours on that 11th tee box out at the Phoenix Open. All right, thanks, Paul. Catherine in Vancouver. Catherine, thanks for checking in.
2: Hey, thank you. I heard that the new vehicles that are coming out, they're wanting to put, like, get this, they're wanting to put AI in there to detect if you're drunk, and they want you to have breathalyzer before even it'll turn over. And there's, and I'm like, but there's been false positives when you eat pizza. I'm going, dude, AI now is going to tell us we can't drive our car, right, if we had pizza.
0: Well, like, they have something like that already. They have like a breathalyzer lock on cars, I think, where if you get...
2: They want you in all the cars, the new ones. This is what they're pitching.
0: Probably the same guy.
2: The same
0: guy who wants to pitch doing away with AM in cars as well, so... That guy needs to
2: like, get out of my kitchen, right? Like, you hand them the keys to your car, then they're going to take over your couch. It's like, there's no limits here.
0: Yeah. Catherine, thanks for the phone call. Let's go to Tim in Tim in Washington. Tim, welcome to America at Night.
3: Yeah. Hey, here's an AI story for you. So I was watching a video the other night, and it was titled something like, you could Google it, 2026 Ford Retro Model T. And I clicked on the video, and I watched it, and it was an amazing car. This car, I mean, if you Google that and watch it, it's like a 7-minute video. You're like, wow, that's spectacular. So I watched the whole video, and I thought, I wonder how much they want for that thing. I wonder how much they're going to ask for it. So I backed out of that. It was like auto report something. It's a whole AI-generated video. And there's no plan for that car. How they made that on AI is incredible. And maybe Ford should look into maybe making that car, because it was spectacular.
0: Artificial intelligence is really good. It really makes you think the girl is your girlfriend. It really makes you think you could become the Pope. That's why it's so dangerous, because it's better than reality. That's why people are so frightened by it.
3: Well, if you're looking for a girl on the internet, you're in trouble already.
0: Don't you want, everyone's looking for a girl on the internet. That's what Facebook

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1: All right, do that.
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4: All right, 1-800-1844-2-McGraw, 1-844-2-McGraw, or, as they like to say, 1-844-262-4729. Let's go to the text. We got quite a bit of them. This guy sounds like he's bipolar, talking about the guy who fell in love with his artificial intelligence girlfriend. Look, I don't know if you're bipolar and that you're more susceptible to something like that, but normal functioning people in otherwise normal living, they have wives, they have families, they have jobs, they have husbands. By all accounts, they're fully functional. And then all of a sudden they go down a rabbit hole and all of a sudden they end up with AI psychosis, which is they get sucked into thinking that they are somehow talking to a real person. I don't know how you get there. I don't get it. But the more and more stories are popping up where people are leaving their families or their families are leaving them because they've fallen in love with a robot. They've been brainwashed by a robot. It's one of the more bizarre stories of living, that is for sure. Here's from Alabama. Try watching the movie Simone. That one's really weird. I don't really like weird movies, but maybe I'll check it out. New Mexico checks in. As Trump said himself, the financial straits that America finds themselves in plays no role in the negotiations with Iran. Yeah, I don't know if I believe that. What Donald Trump says is very different than what he says. And what Donald Trump says he says sometimes is different than what he does. And sometimes what he does is different than what he thinks he said. But other times he doesn't say what he said he thinks he said. But sometimes he thinks he said what he said when he doesn't say he said it. Make sense? New Mexico checks in. The current speaker is nailing it. If something doesn't benefit the Trump crime family, Trump does not care. Washington checks in. Oil prices before the war were at $64 a barrel, way cheaper, but not 50. This guy's a liar. Talking about the guest we had the first hour. Washington checks in. I think someone besides the United States will open up the Strait of Hormuz. So do you think Germany's going to go in and open it up? How embarrassing would that be if Germany could go in and open it up, but the United States couldn't? St. Louis checks in. Larry Sabato says there are only 15 toss-up races in the House of Representatives. Yeah, I think it's a little too early to tell. Ohio checks in. I have to hear Tony. Westwood One needs to put him on the payroll. Let him be the fill-in host. They want Tony from Montreal to be the fill-in host. Interesting. Here's another one. I really liked last night's show. I downloaded the 3 minutes in Poland, the audiobook, and then I watched Glenn's documentary on YouTube. Very good show. Wasn't that guy fascinating? The guy finds a 16-millimeter film in his parents' house, and he looks at it. And it's 3 minutes of a amateur video from 1938 Poland, and he goes back to find the people in that film 70 years later. That was an amazing story. Thanks for enjoying it, because I enjoyed bringing it to you. All right, stay right there. More phone calls, more text messages. 1-844-2-McGraw, 1-844-262-4729. We love first-time phone callers. Don't be shy. Give us a call. America at Night, back in a moment.
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15: From the Platte Valley Bank Weather Center, I'm meteorologist Paul Trombley.
16: Lows dip down to about 59 tonight under mainly cloudy skies. Winds out of the south, 8 to 15 miles per hour. Daytime highs approaching 86. Tomorrow, mainly sunny skies. Lows level off around 46. Tomorrow night, clear skies. Highs around 84 Friday under sunny skies. 80 Saturday, slight chance for storms. Right now, 81.

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1: Tonight, the videos, the pictures on the monitors here in the studio showed President Trump and President Xi visiting the Temple of Heaven. Oh, they're going to visit that afterwards, but they were in the the square. It looked like they were in Tiananmen Square as they were being introduced to each other, saying hi to each other with all the dignitaries. The band was playing. They had a whole bunch of people, you know, waving flags and streamers and all the pomp and circumstance of a state visit. So they're officially in the midst of their meetings. Of course, they're right there 10 hours different time zone than us. It's now 11:34 in the morning in China. So they're a good, what, 12 hours, 10, 12 hours, depending on where you are, away from us here in the U.S. So it's already, what, Thursday morning there. So let's talk about how I was born in the wrong age, the wrong time. I went to a state school, proud of it. And as Jack Buck likes to say, and I have coined his phrase, I was in the half of the class that made the top half possible. Studying was not my strong suit. Somehow I graduated. Proud of it, but I certainly was not going to make any dean's list or any honor roll anytime soon. I scratched by. I didn't appreciate it. I didn't understand a lot of it. I may or may not have missed a class once or twice. Don't tell my daughter. But what's going on now in colleges is something quite extraordinary. There's three stories that I found today that I read one, I couldn't believe it. I read the other one, I couldn't believe it. And then I read the third one and I couldn't believe it. So artificial intelligence, we were talking about that earlier. Artificial intelligence is making grades so easy today for students to get A's. It takes care of all the coding, takes care of all the writing. So you go to the computer, you say, hey, write a 5-page book report on Huckleberry Finn, right? And it spits out a 5-page report on Huckleberry Finn. You hand it in. Of course, it's good. So you get an A. And they have been debating, right? Teachers are lamenting about what to do, how to figure it out, how to stop this from happening. But they're saying that A's are easier to come by. There's a new study out that a share of A's in college classes, heavy in writing and coding, is more prone because of artificial intelligence. It has grown significantly than other classes since GPT has debuted, ChatGPT. That's according to the paper from the University of California, Berkeley. It was released yesterday. Teachers teaching AI-exposed classes gave out 30% more A's and fewer A minuses and B plus grades. So how hard can it be? Also, how hard can it be? You just read it over and you change some of the words and you call it yourself, right? So that's one. Then two, did you see this? That Princeton, believe it or not, Princeton would give tests since 1893. They would give tests without any teachers in the room. They didn't have a proctor, if you will. And the only thing a Princeton student had to do was sign at the end of the test, I pledge my honor that I have not violated the honor code during this examination. So Princeton had their honor code since the 19th century. And they've just voted that they're no longer going to do this anymore because they are afraid of artificial intelligence. What the faculty voted, they now will require a teacher to be in all in-person exams starting this summer, reversing the policy that was set in 1893. So you're telling me if you went to Princeton, you were on your honor to take all those tests, and now they can't trust the honor of the students because of AI. I find that fascinating. 10 years ago, you could have brought your phone in there and had your notes, or you could have Googled or whatever else. They weren't worried about that. But they're worried about artificial intelligence. Think about that for a second. At any point in the last 200 years, right? 150 years, what was it, 1893, right? 150 years, you could have cheated in any way with any technology that was created. And the honor code was the stopgap. We trust you. If you're willing to lie on this honor code, what else are you willing to lie about? And so they would, right, make men and women out of you by you got a C legitimately better than lying about an A, right? But because of artificial intelligence, they've decided they can't trust the students anymore. So they have to put a proctor in there because of artificial intelligence. Okay, so that's the second story. Then the third story today I read, Harvard. They're calling it grade inflation. Have you heard about this? Where you spend so much money going to Harvard, by golly, they're going to give you an A, whether you need it or not. And so there has been massive amounts of grade inflation over the last number of years. In 2010, A's in Harvard accounted for one-third of all the marks, according to an internal Harvard report. 15 years later, in 2025, went from 33% of the grades in Harvard were an A to now over 60%. So they went from one-third to two-thirds. Is Harvard letting in a lot more smarter people? Are smarter people studying? Or are the teachers just giving out A's because the parents and the students and everybody else are complaining, hey, hey, hey, I want my A. And so they're giving the A's out like candy on a playground. And so now they're trying to crack down on Harvard giving out A's. Man, I tried to go in and try and argue a grade from a D to a C, and I got thrown out on my ear. These people in Harvard are like, give me an A. Okay, holy mackerel, I was born in the wrong decade. Really? It also goes to show you, it's also comical, grades. I know we're supposed to be graded on things, but really, isn't it about learning? Or is it about regurgitating? What's more important? You can regurgitate something better than I can? Right? When I was in high school, you had to memorize the formulas for math. Why? Why should you have to memorize it? If you're in society and, you know, A squared plus B squared equals C squared, you have to know what to use it for. And, oh, yeah, what's that formula? You can look it up in 2 seconds. What's the big deal? Why do you have to memorize that? You just have to understand the concept of what the formula is for, what the numbers mean, what the numbers are, plug it in, and then do the math. What do you have to remember the formula for? But if you can't remember the formula, you get an F. That's not really learning. That's just regurgitating. It's my 2 cents anyway. And yes, I was the one who couldn't remember the formulas. So there. 1-844-42-McGraw. 1-844-262-4729. Back to the phones. We got Tony in Montreal. Tony, we have to stop meeting like this.
2: Yeah. Yeah, maybe we're becoming friends that are true friends. But that's for another day. But I just want to mention something that, like, this honor system with the rich sounds like the same honor system as the thieves once had. It's the code of silence, or in the mafia, it's what the honor amongst thieves, or the blood right. Code. You know, you can do everything that's bad in society as long as you don't tell anyone, and the bad guys won't hurt you. I just couldn't believe what you just said about AI. And about these rich schools like Princeton, I guess that's why the majority of these schools produce the U.S. Senate and the U.S. Congress.
1: Yeah, because they all get A's.
2: Yeah.
1: Yeah.
2: All I know is I went to public school, and when I was in public school, it was a Catholic public school in the day. And if you didn't listen to your teachers and do what you were supposed to do, you got corporal punishment back in those days. I guess you might remember that, too, if you were old enough in your schools back in Long Island. But the thing is, the ruler, the strap, that actually happened to me when I wasn't a guy listening and being a joker and a jester. But one thing is for sure, you go through public schools in high school and you don't follow the rules, you get those Fs real quick. And you get punished. And the thing is, I never realized that you could be super rich and go to Harvard and then expect an A because your parents paid a lot of money. I mean, that's the most unequal situation. I mean, that's a dystopia as far as I'm concerned. That's crazy because...
1: It's insane. It's insane. Really, yeah.
2: And this thing about AI, like, you know, in the law profession, AI is super cool because... The research that I hated to do, McGraw, the research that I had to go to in the library and pull books out of the stacks, that was the worst part of my job. Now I can get on my little computer, which is my phone, and put in what I want. Let's see, Regents of California versus Bakey. And I can get every constitutional case from 1861, you know, Ferguson, Plessy versus Ferguson to Board versus Brown versus Board of Education, right, all the way to Calais versus Louisiana, which is the decision that Clarence Thomas completed about 3 weeks ago about the redistricting and down in Louisiana. Like, AI makes my job much easier and much more profitable because I know how to use it. But you're telling me that now dishonors me in my profession and I need an invigilator in a classroom? That I don't understand. And what about that? You could take an exam. You could cheat all day long, get your degree, get cheating A's. And all you got to do is, on my honor, I didn't cheat. When I know in college there's millions of people, not say millions, but a certain amount of people were certainly cheating. I mean, I don't understand. What is this? This is a new society, man.
1: Well, think about this. Not only that, but then think about, so you go to Harvard, right? You have elevated grades are inflated. So you get your A's. That gets you into Yale Law School, right? And then that gets you ultimately on the Supreme Court, right? Whereas the other chump, who goes to, you know, pick a law school or, you know, Ohio University or whatever, doesn't get the grade inflation, doesn't get the A's, gets the B's and C's, applies for that Yale law school degree, doesn't get it, and ends up becoming, you know, whatever, right? I mean, it's just an A here, but it is exponentially beneficial down the road. So you've aced out other people who, You've aced out other people who were doing it the right thing because your grade was elevated.
2: Okay, so quickly I'll say this. You're missing one other thing. It's called legacies. Legacies in American universities. So when I got to schools in what they're called the small Ivies, Colby College, right? I heard about legacies. And when you applied, the legacies got an advantage. I'm saying, who are these legacies? I want to know these people. They must be super smart. No. My grandfather went here. My granddad went here. And my granddad and my dad and my sister and my brother. And I go, oh, what does that mean? Well, I get an advantage because I'm legacy. Yeah. I'm like, yeah, great. My legacy was my grandfather came from the Ukraine on a boat with my grandmother. And my other grandparents got on a boat from Italy. So that's my legacy. Guess what? I'm as smart as you, probably smarter than you, but you get into law school or into an Ivy League because you have legacy? Come on, man.
1: Yeah.
2: And you know what that gets you? That gets you Eric Swallow. That gets you AOC, whatever her name is. That gets you all these people.
1: Well, hold on a second. AOC didn't come from a lot of money. She was a working class girl. She didn't have anything handed to her.
2: What I'm saying is you get I don't care if they're Republicans or they're Democrats. AOC got a degree in barology. She was a waitress or a
1: right. She was a working she was a working stiff. Yeah. I mean, she wasn't handed anything.
2: That's even worse. That's even worse because she doesn't know where the hemisphere is, where the equator is. So, well, you know, the bottom line is at least if you go to school, I hope you learn where the equator is. But I'll just go back to the same point.
1: Real quick. Imagine
2: that now you're all of the AI issues and the inflated grades, and you add privilege. I'm not talking about white privilege. I'm talking about legacy privilege.
1: Yeah.
2: And guys that are coming out of, like, St. Leo, Quebec, I had to fight 12 generations before me to get in. And then when you get in, you're exactly right. I don't have the kick to get the extra push to get into the law school that is law school of choice and then get to the Supreme Court. And that's one of the beefs. A lot of people that are working stiffs get in and get 30 years in a profession and don't get ahead because they don't have the push. The push is what you should all be against.
1: Tony, thanks for the phone call, as always. America at Night, back in a moment.
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1: All right. The jury found Murdaugh guilty of both murders in less than 3 hours. How much of their decision was actually influenced by the court clerk? I don't think it matters. I think the court clerk insinuating and sort of throwing in her own 2 cents is wildly inappropriate. I don't think the South Carolina Supreme Court had any decision but to overturn the jury verdict. It's unacceptable. It's just outrageous. You just can't have that. It doesn't matter. Who knows? They're thoughts were tainted by this woman throwing that stuff out at them as they were going back to and from lunch. There's a recent article in the Atlantic magazine about a married woman who was in a relationship with an AI-created male. My husband is great, but X really understands me. Paraphrased. Yeah, of course the AI understands you. It's telling you what you want to hear. It's so bizarre. So insane. Here's another one. At least Tony didn't talk about hockey. Well, the Canadians were off tonight. I don't know what to tell you. There's nothing to talk about when it comes to hockey. He's still licking his wounds from that game last night. All right, that's going to about do it for us. There's been people who have been asking me all last couple of weeks, when are you going to get the Roy Orbison guy on? When are you going to get the Roy Orbison guy on? He's on tomorrow. First hour. Roy Orbison. New book about Roy Orbison, King of Hearts. That's tomorrow. Also, what else we got? I don't know. Oh, Bill Cleveland, Bill on the Road. Yeah, Bill on the Road. We're find out where Bill Cleveland is tomorrow. It's Thursday. But tonight's Wednesday, and we're done. Our executive director is Alex Hinton. Our engineer tonight is Richard Good. Thanks for calling. Thanks for the text messages. Thanks for listening, as always. I'm McGraw-Milhaven, and this is America at Night on Westwood One.
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21: I'm Michael Toscano. President Trump and Chinese President Xi Jinping have been meeting in Beijing.
22: You and I have known each other now for a long time. In fact, the longest relationship of our two countries that any president and president has had, and that's to me an honor.
21: Up for discussion, stabilizing the trade relationship and dealing with the U.S. war with Iran. And correspondent Anna Corrin reports China's president wants the U.S. to weaken its support for the breakaway island of Taiwan.
23: Xi wants reunification. He has said this time and time again. He's claimed that it is unstoppable. And look, this has been the position since the inception of the Chinese Communist Party, but it has become an obsession under Xi. He wants the U.S. to stop selling arms, to change its posture, and to reduce its support of Taiwan.
21: Another attempt to rein in President Trump's war powers fell short. CBS's Stacey Lynn covers the action in the Senate.
24: By this vote, the yeas are 49, the nays are 50. Therefore, the motion is not agreed to.
25: The Senate failed to pass a resolution aimed to limit President Trump's military actions in Iran. Democrats say the president violated a 60-day deadline to seek authorization from Congress to continue the war. The White House argues the ceasefire with Iran paused the clock.
21: Prosecutors in South Carolina say they're going to retry Alex Murdaugh and the deaths of his wife and son after the state Supreme Court overturned his murder convictions. Former federal prosecutor Lori Levinson tells us it's because a court clerk meddled with the jury.
26: In this case, where it appears that the clerk of the court, Rebecca Hill, was making comments to the jurors and trying to sway their verdict, that is the type of thing that leads to a constitutional violation, a violation of the Sixth Amendment right to a fair and impartial jury, and therefore leads to a reversal of the conviction.
21: Secretary of Homeland Security Mark Wayne Mullen tells CBS News there may be arrests by Immigration and Customs Enforcement at this summer's FIFA World Cup games in the U.S. He spoke with CBS News Homeland Security correspondent Nicole Skanga.
27: Immigration enforcement at the World Cup is not off the table because that is the mission of ICE.
28: We're not there to go round up mass individuals, but we are always looking for the worst of the worst. We're going to continue to do that.
21: Upward of a million foreign tourists are expected to enter the U.S. to see World Cup games in 11 American cities. The Colorado Avalanche advanced to the Western Conference after their win over the Minnesota Wild in Game 5. The Avalanche will face the Vegas Golden Knights. This is CBS News.
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5: Netflix scooping up the rights to the Westminster Kennel Club dog show for a February 2027 debut. Fox Sports held the broadcast rights since 2017. Oh, but the streamer wasn't done there.
6: The time has come to place our bets.
5: Announcing season 5 of Bridgerton will drop next year, breaking the usual 2-year release cycle between seasons. And Adam Sandler, he's getting in on the action, too.
7: Okay, easy there, Abercrombie.
5: Grown Ups 3, also in development, with Sandler expected to return along with the original cast. Matt Wolf, CBS News.
21: The Atlantic Coast Conference is backing the Big Ten's push for a 24-team playoff. ACC Commissioner Jim Phillips says coaches and athletic directors reached consensus this week on wanting to double the current college football playoff model. Michael Toscano, CBS News.
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11: From the Platte Valley Bank Weather Center, I'm meteorologist Paul Trombley. Mainly cloudy skies expected overnight with a low of 59. Winds out of the south, 8 to 15 miles per hour. High temperatures reach up to 86. Thursday, lots of sunshine. Clear skies Thursday night, lows level off around 46. Bright sunshine expected Friday with daytime highs approaching 84. 80, slight chance of thunderstorms Saturday. Right now, 79.
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1: Listening, it's America at Night. And a little bit later on, we are going to talk to a chief economist about this China summit as it kicks off in full. What are we expecting? What do we think? What do we know? What do we hope to know? That's coming up a little bit later hour in hour number one. Also, it's the eve of the PGA Championship, and we have Alan Shipnick, who wrote the book Rory, about Rory McIlroy. So we'll check in with him in hour number two. But right now, though, we woke up to the news this morning that Alex Murdaugh, who was convicted a while ago, the South Carolina Supreme Court unanimously overturned Alex Murdaugh's convictions and life sentences for the 2021 killings of his wife and his son, Paul. The court ordered a new trial. To talk about it is an retired FBI special agent with over 25 years of experience. She also works for News Nation Law and a justice contributor, Jennifer Coffendeffer. Jennifer, welcome to America at Night.
12: Thank you for having me.
1: What happened? What did the court say?
12: Well, the court basically said that the clerk of courts, her name is Becky Hill, that oversaw that trial in terms of administration, that essentially what she did was obstructed justice. How did she do that? She communicated with the jurors. She specifically talked ill about Alex Murdaugh, and that caused this to be overturned.
1: That is such a rookie mistake and such an embarrassing mistake. How does something like that happen?
12: Well, it's beyond embarrassing. This is a woman who is a sworn clerk of the court, not only obstruction, but perjury charges, 2 counts of misconduct. How does it happen? Greed. She had written a book. It was very important for her to have Alex Murdaugh convicted. And I think she just pushed, as the court said, she put her fingers on the scale of justice.
1: And then this, of course, always comes out, right? I mean, everybody knew what she was doing. And the jury talked, and the defense attorneys didn't have much of a case to put on, and the Supreme Court agreed with the defense unanimously, right? I mean, there was really no, it wasn't a tough call at all, right?
12: I agree with you. It just wasn't a tough call. You just cannot be going into a jury room and tampering with the situation. In other words, trying to influence jurors to not believe somebody. And he was testifying, and that's one of the main points she tried to make, was that he wasn't credible.
1: So what happens now? Are they going to retry him?
12: He will be retried, but this will be very interesting, because a lot of the mistakes they made initially, they're not going to make again, I don't believe. For instance, he decided to testify, and he was like a dog on a wet linoleum floor. He could not keep his story straight. It was a mess. I don't think they'll have him testify again. In addition, the trial judge last time allowed a lot of other information about other crimes on. The Supreme Court for that state, South Carolina, has said, nope, not again. You can have some of it on, but not all of it on.
1: Interesting. Is he now free to go? Why is he staying in jail?
12: So he's been convicted on various white-collar crime fraud charges, both federally and locally. And what that means is he's going to spend the rest of his life in prison. So he's not getting out, but this is really an issue for him to just try to exonerate himself for the murder of his wife and his son.
1: Why retry him if there's no chance of him getting out of jail already?
12: You retry him because at the end of the day, Maggie, his wife, and Paul, his son, they deserve justice. They deserve that the person that the state believes is responsible for him to be tried. And that's what's going to happen. And we're going to see it all again.
1: Jennifer, take me through this, because this story has so many twists and turns and different rabbit holes. But what's the story of this $5,000 check that was backdated to the police chief? What's this story all about?
12: Well, the $5,000 check to the police chief, again, had to do with more obstructive, basically, conduct that was done. And there's a lot of twists and turns, as you've said. It's unbelievable. This was an individual who had completely defrauded multiple people of money, millions and millions of dollars through multiple insurance schemes. And then ultimately, he was convicted of taking a shotgun and shooting his son to death, and then turning a different long gun on his wife as she laid helpless on the ground. It was horrible what was done.
1: And then what's the story of this Stephen Smith? How does this Stephen Smith come into all this?
12: Well, Stephen Smith was an individual that unfortunately died of blunt force trauma, also there in that county. And at one point, they tried to sort of pin what happened to him on Buster Murdaugh, who is the older son, who, by the way, wasn't killed in this and remains alive and well. But they could never make the nexus to Buster. And in fact, that's really a rabbit hole. That goes back to two other people who are believed to be involved in that killing.
1: Jennifer Coffin Daffer is our guest. She's a retired FBI special agent with over 25 years of experience. Now, Alex Murdaugh has admitted to the financial crimes that he was guilty of, but he has denied the murder allegations. What do you make, all your experience, what do you make of him denying the murders but accepting guilt on the other stuff?
12: Well, when you look at something that's white-collar crime, that's sort of less embarrassing, if you will. This is an individual who Murdaugh was the name. They have run they've been involved in the judiciary. They've been involved as lawyers. They really kind of ran that town, a lot of money. And the disgrace of being convicted of, you know, killing your wife and your son is something I just don't think he wants tarnishing his name. And that's why he's going to fight it.
1: What was the motivation, they said, for him killing his son and his wife?
12: Well, they laid out, which is what many of us believe, that he was truly a family annihilator. His entire existence had completely gone down the drain. He'd lost his job as an attorney. He'd lost his wealth. He'd lost his reputation. He was a drug addict. He had nothing left. So he went from as high as you can be to as low as you can be, and that he was going to take his wife and son with him.
1: Mm. Let's talk about Nancy Guthrie, because we've reached a 100-day milestone. Has that trail gone completely cold? We don't know much than we do the first day she went missing, right?
12: Well, yes, you're exactly right. There's no pointer on any sort of suspect. And if you look at that case, they're just waiting on so many items. The DNA, they're also looking at video at that time. And, of course, they have Porch Guy, who his photo is out there, but nobody's come forward. So, unfortunately, I would never call this case cold, by the way. It's red hot behind the scenes. They've had tens of thousands of leads that they're following up on. But it's cold when it comes to having a pointer to a suspect.
1: Why is it taking so long for the DNA?
12: Well, the DNA is complicated. There's two DNAs that they've discussed publicly. One is a hair, but it's a rootless hair. And that is a different process, and it's a very complicated process. Right now, the FBI lab has it, but they didn't get it in the first 80 days. The local authorities sent it to their lab in Florida. They weren't able to do anything with it. The other sample is actually has over two profiles. And right now, DNA just isn't at a point where they can extract out more than two profiles to get an ultimate profile. So that's a big roadblock.
1: The reward still sits at $1 million, $1.1 million, $100,000 from the FBI, $1 million from the Guthrie family. It's been unclaimed. It's been untouched. Will that motivate somebody? How do these things work usually in your experience?
12: Well, the issue is the fact that it's gone all this amount of time. We're actually on day 102 right now. This tells me that whoever did this or individuals who might know about the situation, they are not willing to come forward for that money. Even though they say there's no strings attached, there's always strings attached. And that means that they are going to have to know all the details as to what happened to Nancy Guthrie that night on the 1st of February. And nobody is willing to do that. So unfortunately, in my experience, it's good to put out these rewards because often it ignites more tips. But in this case, it doesn't seem to be igniting anyone to come forward with real information.
1: Let's talk about those tips for a minute. Jennifer Coffendeffer is a retired FBI special agent. She works with News Nation Law and a justice contributor there. With all of these tips, are people just making things up and just trying to be a troublemaker? Or are these people really trying to be concerned citizens and just trying to throw as much as they can at the officials?
12: Well, I think some people are coming forward with tips more on their ideas about what possibly could have happened. And so, unfortunately, that inundates the system. However, they do have great AI they use to triage the tips that come in and try to follow the ones that are more pertinent. The most pertinent tips are going to have to do with the video. People who have Ring and Nest cameras that actually saw vehicles at that time of night, but then this is a area where there's light pollution ordinances, so there's no light being shined anywhere, which makes it difficult to get any good crisp camera images. There's just issue after issue with this case, and that's why we're on day 102.
1: Yeah, you don't have any connection to this. You didn't work the case, but can we assume that the FBI has information that they're not releasing to the public?
12: 100%. I would say the public is seeing maybe 1 or 2% of what they have. They're sitting on a lot of information, but we know definitely it's not anything that's leading to action because we would see that. This is so well publicized. In other words, we're not seeing search warrants. We're not seeing enforcement action, nobody being arrested, nobody being detained. So unfortunately, it is seeming stagnant. But I assure you, it's behind the scenes. There's so much going on.
1: Do you have a theory?
12: I do have a theory. I'm what you call an Occam's razor type investigator. I think typically that the most likely scenario is that this was a horrible attempt at a kidnapping for ransom. I think that Nancy Guthrie likely did not survive it. And so, unfortunately, at that point, these individuals that might have been involved have completely gone into hiding. So a kidnapping got bad.
1: Do you think it was a kidnapping because she was Nancy Guthrie, famous mother of a famous TV personality, or it was just a random kidnapping and they were going to reach out to the family? It just happened to be Nancy Guthrie.
12: No, this was 100% targeted. Savannah Guthrie is worth about $40 million in this Tucson area. She's extremely well known. This family was well known. The mother had lived in that house for 50 years. This was targeted, and they absolutely were going after this family.
1: Heartbreaking. What does that say going forward for famous people and famous?

0: Well, absolutely. And if you look at this case, Nancy Guthrie was on the Today Show multiple times. This is something you see these morning shows do, right? They want you to introduce you to their families, and it feels very personal. And unfortunately, that exposes a lot because they went back to her home, they went to their favorite restaurants, and they did all of that. I think that information served probably very helpful in successfully committing this crime.
1: So if your theory is somewhat correct, the chances of this ever being solved are probably slim to none because the people involved aren't going to talk.
0: I think it will be solved. I really do. It's going to take more time, but I'm hopeful about the DNA, although the fact that DNA that they're working with this hair is transitory, meaning you could be at the grocery store and get somebody's hair, you know, on your grocery bag, and now it's in your house. They do not know that that's definitely related to the perpetrators. But the fact that they sent it in, certainly everybody's helpful. And I also believe they have a lot more DNA that they're not even discussing. And I think that that might be the path forward.
1: It's been a crazy day for true crime, the unanimous overturning of Alex Murdaugh's trial in South Carolina. He's headed for a retrial, and the Nancy Guthrie investigation now just passes 100 days. Jennifer Coffin Daffer is a retired FBI special agent with over 25 years of experience. She works with News Nation, and she joined us tonight for a couple of minutes. Jennifer, thank you very much for your time.
0: Thank you very much. Appreciate you.
1: You got it. America at Night, back in a moment.
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8: Hey, coming up, we're going to talk to a chief economist and a global strategist to talk about the economy, China, trade, and the Strait of Hormuz and what's going on. We got some more bad news on the economy. Those numbers are still going up and nowhere ready to go down as this Strait of Hormuz befuddles just about everybody on the planet. So we'll check in with him coming up here on the second half of the hour. And then in hour number two, Alan Shipnick is a Sports Illustrated writer. He wrote that book that garnered a lot of attention with Phil Mickelson a couple of years ago. He's out with a new book called Rory, The Heartache and the Triumph of Golf's Most Human Superstar. Rory, just off his win at the Masters, and oh man, was that a win at the Masters. That thing was heart in your throat the whole Sunday afternoon. Now we're on the cusp of the PGA Championship, and it looks like Rory's in position to take the second master, but of course it all kicks off tomorrow. But before that, we'll check in with Alan Shipnick to talk about Rory, probably the best golfer on the planet today. And then, of course, in hour number three, it's open phones and your phone calls. Don't forget the text messages, 1-844-2-McGraw, 1-844-262-4729. Do not write me a book. Don't write me a dissertation. Pithy, interesting, the better. The more pithy, the more interesting, the better. That's the way the game is played. Also, if you text your address, your email, Alex will send you a link and you sign up for the daily text message he sends out each and every day, gives you a rundown of what's coming up on each and every show. It's a great way to sort of keep track and stay on top of all the guests we have. Our team with Cynthia and Josh and Alex and Richard and everybody else does a great job of getting the latest guests, the most important guests. We go for names, but we also get with people who are in the know and can decipher all of the information and explain it in a way that it makes sense with all the things going on in the world. We have access to some pretty interesting voices and some important voices, and we try and bring them to you every single night. And a way to follow along is just to text your phone number to 1-844-2-McGraw, and Alex will send you a link, and you can follow along each and every day. Stay right there. We're going to talk the economics with the chief economist and global strategist of Euro Pacific Asset Management. We'll do that in just a moment. America at Night.
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7: From the Platte Valley Bank Weather Center, I'm meteorologist Paul Trombley. Mainly cloudy skies expected overnight with a low of 59. Winds out of the south, 8 to 15 miles per hour. High temperatures reach up to 86. Thursday, lots of sunshine. Clear skies Thursday night, lows level off around 46. Bright sunshine expected Friday with daytime highs approaching 84. 80, slight chance of thunderstorms Saturday. Right now, 79.

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1: All right, we are trying to get our guests on the line. We're having some technical difficulties, so it's going to be you and me for a couple minutes till we figure all that out. 1-844-2-McGraw, 1-844-462-4729. This is a high-stakes summit with President Trump and China, so we'll wait to talk with him. And more bad numbers coming out today when it comes to wholesale prices. Wholesale prices, the producer price index showed that the war with Iran is raising costs for U.S. businesses at a rate not seen in 4 years, increasing the likelihood. You know what happens when prices go up for businesses? They pass those along to you and me. The PPI, a measure of wholesale inflation, increased in April to 6% on an annual basis from 4% in March, well exceeding economists' predictions. So that's twice the pace, by the way, that people expected, and with no end in sight when it comes to the fighting in Iran. What's interesting about all of this is it's so interesting to me, right? We keep getting bad numbers, but the stock market keeps on setting records. You've got the Dow at virtual all-time high. You've got the NASDAQ was up 314 points today. It closed at 26,402. It's 72 points away from an all-time high, the NASDAQ. The S&P 500 was up 43 today. It closed at 7,444. That was 16 points away from an all-time high. So the Dow is at, the Dow was down 67, right? So virtually unchanged today. It's 400 points, maybe about 1,000 points from its all-time high. That's what I just don't understand about all of this, is that the Dow, the NASDAQ, and the S&P are at record highs, and yet we keep getting bad numbers. Something's not computing. Somebody's not getting the message here. You would think with gas prices at 4 and 5 and diesel at 5 and 6, I know it takes a while to work its way through the economy. And I know the stock market's not the economy, but it is, right? They always say that it is, but it isn't. So I find it fascinating that with all these numbers, right, people keep the jobs number was okay a week or so ago. Stock market's doing well, right? But we keep getting these numbers that inflation is ticking up. I something's got to give. Something's got to break. And you hope that President Trump, he went to China and just kind of, I know he's the president and it's this traveling White House and he can make a decision from anywhere in the world at any time. But doesn't it seem like he just kind of... Iran said, no, we're not budging. And he's like, okay, fine, I got to go to China. So I guess we're on hold until he gets back from China. Or is he going to China to sort of help see if China can get a deal with Iran? It seems like we're hearing multiple different things. We're hearing the China summit has nothing to do with Iran. The China summit is a number one. We heard that President Trump and President Xi have never been closer. China needs things from us. We need things from them. We're going to strike some type of deal. We were putting tariffs on them a week ago, right? 3 months ago, they were terrible. They were trying to steal our country. That's why we're putting all these terrible tariffs on them. And now all of a sudden, we are cutting deals with them and selling them Boeing planes. Doesn't seem like there's... I don't know. It just seems like we're everywhere and nowhere all at the same time. So we sit and wait and watch and see what happens. But it is a strange time in this country. We've got the Strait of Hormuz that is closed, and we have a president off in China. And I don't know what the next strategy is. He's sort of floated, right? The people have floated the idea of reconstituting the bombing, but you somehow have to get Iran to somehow open up the strait, either through negotiations or through some type of military action. Unless I'm missing something, they're either going to do it themselves or we're going to make them open it up, or it's going to stay closed. And so what's the strategy here? What are we going to do to open it up? Or are we just going to, is the strategy we're just going to wait and see whose economy gets destroyed worse before somebody yells uncle and caves? I don't know if I like that strategy either, because we're going to be the ones suffering the brunt of the, right, the brunt of the action there. Iran doesn't really, they've been shooting their people in the streets the last couple of months, so I'm not so sure they really care about their citizens. So we're going to take the brunt of this? I don't know. It just is not, there's some ominous signs with all of this. All right. Through 1-844-2-McGraw, 1-844-262-4729. We'll come back and find out what happened to our guest. We'll take a quick break. We will come back. Stay right there. Text line and phone lines are open for you. America at Night, back in a moment.
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1: Peter Schiff joins us. He's the chief economist and global strategist of Euro-Pacific Asset Management and the founder of Euro-Pacific Capital. Peter Schiff, welcome to America at Night.
17: Oh, thanks for having me on.
1: Set the scene for us for this summit with the U.S. and China. Is the United States and President Trump walking in wounded, or what's the deal with what's going on in Iran?
17: Well, now you've got two different questions there. One is about the China situation. The other one is the war we started with Iran. So I'll start, about China, although I guess the Iran war complicates the situation because obviously the Chinese don't like having to pay more for oil, and they're having to pay more for oil because we're at war with Iran. But I think as far as the trading relationship between the U.S. and China, I think Trump doesn't really understand the game because it's the Chinese that hold the cards, not America. Because China produces all the stuff that we need and can't produce. And they lend us all the money that we don't save, but we need to borrow. So they're our biggest supplier of goods and one of our biggest lenders. And, we need them a lot more than they need us. And in fact, I don't even think they need us. I think that lending us money and supplying us with goods is actually harming the Chinese economy. I think China would be better off if they just let the dollar crash, let their own currency rise, and then their own citizens would be richer and could consume the products that they produce domestically. And then they can invest their savings domestically instead of loaning the money to us. So Trump needs to be very careful about, biting the hands that feed us if he doesn't understand. Because Trump thinks that, that we're the ones that are important because we do the consuming. But we only can consume because the Chinese let us. It's not the other way around.
1: Right. But let me ask you this question. If China does something like that, which would be the nuclear option, they're losing one of their biggest customers. So what they're making doesn't have a seller or doesn't have a buyer.
17: No. Well, yeah, but they need to lose us as a customer because we're a deadbeat customer. They have to loan us money to buy their stuff. I mean, if you have a customer who doesn't actually have the ability to afford your stuff, and so you always have to lend them money so they can keep buying, the best thing you can do is cut that customer off and move on. Find a real customer who can actually afford to pay. And the thing is that China has, a billion people more than a billion people. And so they have a lot of consumers. They don't need us. The reason that a lot of the Chinese can't afford the products is because of the exchange rate between the Chinese RMB and the dollar. But if China starts dumping their dollars and dumping their treasuries and letting their own currency go up, the purchasing power that Americans lose is transferred to the Chinese. And so now the Chinese become their own best customers. because the key is to produce it. Production is what creates demand, not the other way around. So China is capable of consuming what they produce. The problem is we can't consume what we don't produce. So if all trade came to a halt between the U.S. and China, the Chinese would be in great shape because they would have all their stuff and they could just buy it themselves. Americans would have no stuff and a bunch of money, paper money. And so prices would go sky high. The shelves would be empty. There'd be nothing to buy. And to the extent you could buy something, it would cost a fortune.
1: Peter Schiff, what do you make of Elon Musk, Tim Cook, and the rest of those tech CEOs going over on this trip?
17: He could be very vengeful. And he uses the power to report his and to punish these, which is one of the things I don't like about the Trump presidency. There are a number of things I don't like about. So I think a lot of people just want to go, but also they're hoping to get a deal that might be lucrative. I mean, yeah, there may be some good business deals that get struck. I'm afraid that some of them might be struck to benefit Trump's family or interests that Trump has. I mean, he tends to use the presidency to get good deals for himself, not necessarily, you know, what's good for America.
1: They're about to announce, though, that China's getting ready to buy a whole bunch of Boeing airplanes. That's good for the U.S., no?
17: Well, I mean, they might have bought those Boeing airplanes anyway. I mean, I don't know how many, you know, I mean, obviously they have airlines and they need planes. And, yeah, I mean, it's a good thing that we make something that they want. You know, Boeing makes a nice plane, and I guess they compete with Airbus. But, yeah, I mean, we don't know how many of those planes they would have bought anyway, because obviously they need planes, and they don't, you know, necessarily make them themselves. That's one of the things that they import. But I mean, Trump likes to take credit, like, you see, I got this great order, but you know, they might have had that order anyway.
1: Peter Schiff is our guest. He wrote a number of best-selling books, including The Real Crash: America's Coming Bankruptcy and How the Economy Grows and Why It Crashes. He's also the chief economist and global strategist of Euro Pacific Asset Management. What are you looking for out of this, Peter? What are you paying attention to with this summit?
17: Well, look, the most important thing that's happening is here at home with, you know, bond yields are breaking out to a 20-year high. Inflation is soaring. Look at the PPI numbers today. Annualize the most recent increase in producer prices. That's 17%. You know, 2026 is going to have a bigger increase in the CPI than any year under Biden. And in fact, inflation during the Trump years is going to be worse than it was during the Biden years. So this is a big deal. And the Fed is in between a rock and a hard place because the economy is weak and inflation is strong. And the Fed still has interest rates too low. But they're reluctant to raise them because we're too broke. We have over $39 trillion in debt, you know, not counting the unfunded liabilities. We have so much corporate debt, household debt, mortgage debt. The Fed can't afford to raise rates, so inflation is going to run out of control. But inflation and the high cost of living is already the biggest problem that Americans are facing, and that problem's about to get a whole lot worse. And my biggest fears, unfortunately, is you're going to get the Democrats are going to sweep the House and the Senate in the midterms. They're going to take the White House in 2028, and it's going to be the most left-wing, radical socialist regime that we've ever had, and they're going to blame everything on capitalism, and which Trump is giving a very bad name right now. And we're in a lot of trouble. The country's in a lot of trouble, and people need to do something about it to protect themselves. I mean, I don't know what we could do to stop, you know, this accident, this disaster from happening to the country. But, you know, what we can do is protect ourselves. I mean, people could be buying some gold and silver. That, you know, they should, you know, my company ship gold or anywhere else. Get gold and silver while you can before the prices get even higher. Get money out of U.S. bonds, which are crashing right now in slow motion. They're going to be crashing in faster motion. Get out of dollars before the bottom drops out. Look at some international investments. And, you know, those are the strategies that we work on at Euro Pacific Asset Management, my company. But, you know, people don't have a lot of time to get their house in order. This is going to be way, way worse than the 1970s. It's not just stagflation. It's really an inflationary depression.
1: Let me ask you this question. If we're able to open up the straits and gas prices are to come down, does that alleviate some of this pressure?
17: Well, first of all, even if we could find a way to get the Iranians to open up that strait, the damage has already been done. Oil prices are going to keep rising even if the strait opens, because there's backlog, and the production has dropped so dramatically in the last couple of months because the producers didn't have any way to ship the oil. So we're going to have a huge supply backlog that's going to last for many, many months after the strait opens. But the problem is it ain't opening, and I don't see it opening anytime soon. So oil prices that are now over $100 a barrel are going to go to $150 a barrel. Maybe, I mean, they're going to be an all-time record high. And even when the war ends, if it ends, there's going to be a permanent premium in oil for risk that the war could restart at any minute. And I also think that a lot of countries, after going through this supply shock, are going to want to build up bigger strategic reserves. So when the strait opens up, and after we can get the oil back, there's going to be a lot of demand for that oil because people are going to have to fill up their reserves. So prices are not. Trump says that as soon as the war is over, oil prices are going to drop like a rock. They're not. Oil prices are going up regardless. But obviously, the sooner the war ends and the sooner the strait opens, the less they're going to go up. But they're going to go up regardless. And they're not going back down to $60 a barrel where they were before we started this war. That ain't going to happen. And when the dollar really starts to tank, which hasn't happened yet, but I think the dollar is going to roll over. When the dollar really starts to fall, that's going to put even more upward pressure. But look at other prices. Copper hit a new all-time record high today. You know, Trump likes to say there was all this inflation under Biden, but he got rid of it. Biden was president for 48 months. Copper prices rose 17% in 48 months. Trump has been president for 16 months, and copper prices are almost up 70%. 7-0. Copper, this got nothing to do with the war in Iran. We have massive inflation, not only because of what happened under Biden. The big, beautiful bill was a disaster. It's an inflationary disaster, the massive deficit spending, worse than anything under Biden. Then you have the tariffs. Now you have the war, and you've got a Fed that's way behind the curve. Rates are too low. They're back to QE. Money supply is growing rapidly. I mean, this is a horrible combination of monetary and fiscal policy, and it's going to blow up. And again, all of it's going to be blamed on Republicans and capitalism, when none of this is capitalism and the Republicans are acting like Democrats. That's the biggest problem. You know, the only really good Republican is Thomas Massie, and that's the one that Trump wants to get rid of.
1: Peter,
17: he's the only one that wants to shrink government. He's the only one that wants to keep us out of wars.
1: Peter, I'm only cutting you off because I'm out of time. Next time you come on the show, could you bring a little more energy to the conversation? Peter, website. 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
23: I'm Michael Toscano at the Great Hall of the People in Beijing. An official greeting for President Trump, there to meet with Chinese President Xi Jinping.
24: It's an honor to be with you. It's an honor to be your friend. And the relationship between China and the USA is going to be better than ever before.
23: Correspondent Weijia Jiang talked with Evan Medeiros, President Obama's China advisor.
25: Beijing is the biggest buyer of Iran's oil, and with boatloads trapped behind the U.S. blockade, it's in their interest to get the Strait of Hormuz reopened.
26: It provides China with an opportunity to frame itself as a source of prosperity and stability, in contrast to the United States, which is starting wars and disrupting the global economy.
23: Large-scale Russian strikes on Kyiv have killed one person and wounded at least 16 others, according to city officials. This, as Secretary of State Marco Rubio told Fox News.
27: The president stands prepared, his team stands prepared to facilitate a diplomatic end to the war. Unfortunately, we've lost some momentum over the last few months for a variety of reasons.
23: Alex Murdaugh, the South Carolina attorney in prison for the murder of his wife and son, is going to get a new trial. Correspondent Mark Strassman explains why.
28: South Carolina's Supreme Court unanimously vacated those murder convictions, blaming County Clerk Becky Hill for shocking jury interference, denying Murdaugh his right to a fair trial. When deliberations began, for example, Hill allegedly told the jurors, "Well, this shouldn't take us long." She later wrote a tell-all book about the case.
23: Prosecutors say they'll retry Murdaugh. Redrawing congressional maps is in full swing in southern states.
29: Georgia is now the latest state to move ahead with redistricting following a recent Supreme Court ruling on gerrymandering. Governor Kemp says because voting is already underway, the new maps will apply for the 2028 election.
30: You know, the Supreme Court rule, which I applaud and have said the whole time that, listen, we're going to have to redraw the maps. It was not a matter of if, but when. And, you know, I think right after the runoff is a good time to do that.
29: Democrats are vowing to fight any redistricting plan. Jonathan O'Brien. Ryan for CBS News, Atlanta.
23: And in Louisiana, lawmakers have just advanced a 5-1 congressional map favoring Republicans. While the headliners are announced for the World Cup final halftime show. That's Madonna, who will be joined by Shakira and BTS July 19 at MetLife Stadium. This is CBS News.
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23: A drug counselor tied to the ketamine overdose death of actor Matthew Perry has been sentenced.
5: Eric Fleming has been sentenced to 2 years in federal prison. Prosecutors say the licensed drug addiction counselor is the one who supplied the ketamine that led to Perry's 2023 death. After the sentencing, Fleming told reporters he owns what he did and deserves the consequences.
6: I'm regretfully sorry.
5: He's one of five people convicted in the case, including the so-called ketamine queen, who's already serving a 15-year sentence. Stacy Lynn, CBS News.
23: A disease significantly reduced wolf numbers in Wyoming and Yellowstone National Park last year. Biologists report the lowest wolf population in 20 years, with canine distemper the likely cause. This virus is especially lethal to wolf pups, with only 37% surviving. The outbreak affected 64% of wolves in northwestern Wyoming, but the experts there cite increased resistance among the survivors. Michael.
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8: From the Platte Valley Bank Weather Center, I'm meteorologist Megan Mulford. Mainly cloudy skies expected overnight, with lows around 59. Winds out of the south, 8 to 15 miles an hour. Lots of sunshine Thursday. Daytime highs approaching 86. Clear skies Thursday night. Lows level off around 46. Clear skies Friday, with highs around 84. 80. Slight chance of thunderstorms Saturday. Currently 79.
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9: Now, it's Red Eye Radio. Gary McNamara and Eric Harley talk about everything from politics to social issues and news of the day. Whether you're up late or you're just starting your day, welcome to the show. From the Relief Factor Studios, this is Red Eye Radio.
10: All across America, we are Red Eye Radio. He is Eric Harley, and I'm Gary McNamara. Good morning. Welcome. Thanks for being here.
11: Hello.
10: All right. I just discovered this in the last 2 minutes.
11: All right. What'd you get?
10: Just before we went on the air. I got to play this audio cut.
11: All right.
10: Because these are our Democrats. The Interior Secretary Burgum was in front of the House Environmental Committee or whatever today. Yeah. So they're talking about, energy. Now, this is, listen to this, and this is the Democrats, Representative Huffman. I don't know where he's from. Like I said, I just discovered this.
11: All right.
10: And I'll do the research here, but it's just too humorous. They actually believe they have a gotcha. You ready?
11: Yeah, okay.
10: Listen, I mean, it's like you're dealing with children.
11: Yeah.
10: Here we go. All right.
11: All right, here we go.
12: The Lazard analysis that suggests that this is the cheapest form of energy, all of these projects you're describing in Nevada have one thing in common. When the sun goes down, they produce zero electricity. And this nation over-rotated towards intermittent forms of energy. And the idea that we could add intermittent and shut down baseload is what put our grid at deep risk. And the idea that it's the cheapest, if you want to add intermittent, you have to keep everything else. And so we have to have a discussion about the total cost of grid, not the cost of the incremental, because it's true on an incremental basis. You may have an incremental source, but it doesn't work The whole machine doesn't work when the sun goes down. And there's examples from around the world of this happening. And so it's cherry picking an analysis that doesn't look. We're looking at reliable, affordable, and secure. And I would encourage everybody here to get in a skiff and to understand that most of these components, very few of these components for the solar industry are coming from the U.S. They're coming from China. And just like we had with Huawei equipment, there's modifications on those that would allow foreign governments to interfere with our grid. And I just want to have a rational discussion with everybody. This is not an ideological thing. It's about reliable, affordable, and secure. Those three things.
10: Okay, now I'm stopping it just for a second because he's made his point.
0: Yeah.
10: Which is completely and totally 100% accurate. I don't know any falsehood that he told there.
0: Right. And that was Representative Huffman.
10: That's the Interior Secretary.
0: Okay.
10: That's
0: right.
10: Burgum. The Interior.
0: Okay.
10: Huffman's a Democrat.
0: Right.
10: All right. So that's Burgum talking about the fact, as we've talked about many times before, the cost is not just the cost of the solar panel.
0: Mm-hmm.
10: It's the unnecessary redundancy that you have when the solar panel goes off. We mm-hmm. know here in the state of Texas, we dealt with it. If you are going to, for example, at that point, I don't know what it is right now. I don't have it in front of me, but remember that wind in the state of Texas, if the wind is blowing, can actually power 60% of the grid.
0: Mm-hmm. Right.
10: But if the power isn't running and goes down, now this goes back to February 21. I don't know precisely where we are right now, what the ratio is. I know that the legislature has dealt with it. Remember the slush fund that was,
0: yeah.
10: You want to call it a slush fund or whatever,
0: right.
10: In order to build, more coal generation plants or natural gas plants, whatever, in order to be there in case these things run down. As we know, once the power demand expanded, we built solar and wind, but didn't back it up
0: mm-hmm.
10: in case those went off fully. So we experienced what we experienced in February of 21 here in the state of Texas, which was an absolute disaster.
0: Yeah, right.
10: And so that's what he's saying. There's an unnecessary redundancy, and the cost of a solar panel is not just the cost of the solar panel. It's the cost of the unnecessary redundancy that you have to maintain in order to back up the solar panel at night. Or whatever,
0: right.
10: Which is completely and totally logical.
0: Right.
10: Here's the response from the Democrats. Here we go.
0: Okay.
10: This. Here we go.
1: For rational conversation about it, I'll just say we are not shutting down baseload energy to build solar. And I will contend we have battery storage as well. So
4: we're going to move on to the next question.
11: Chairman, I request unanimous consent to enter into the record this amazing new technology that apparently the Secretary is unaware of. It's a battery. China's figured it out. That's why they're cleaning our clock on clean energy, but I want to enter that into the record.
0: And that was the Democrat.
10: Was that
0: Huffman?
10: No, I believe, yes, that was Huffman. That was Representative Huffman at the end.
0: California's 2nd District.
10: Yeah.
0: The reason I asked if the first one was Huffman, because I thought, well, is Gary playing a Democrat who's making sense? Is there one? Could there be one?
10: I'm sorry. I didn't get a chance to even throw it by because we were talking and stuff, and I played it, and then we started talking the 2 minutes before, and I said,
0: because I haven't seen the audio at all.
10: Yeah.
0: I haven't seen the video or the audio.
10: And I just played it 2 minutes before, and it was just a perfect example of dealing with children.
0: Yeah.
10: Battery power cannot supplement a solar farm.
0: No.
10: At night.
0: No, it cannot.
10: We do not have the ability, the technology. Well, no. We could do it. Hmm. Who wants to pay, I don't know, $5 per kilowatt hour instead of 15 cents?
0: Well, apparently the people of California, at least in the second district.
10: I mean, you can do it.
0: Yeah.
10: Nobody is going to be for it. But no, the technology really doesn't exist on that level to replace wind and solar with batteries.
0: By the way, he's the ranking member on the House Natural Resources Committee.
10: That's the committee. When we sit there and say idiots, and by the way, when she said they're not replacing baseload, Look at all the nuclear plants that were closed down.
0: Right.
10: Look at the coal generation plants that were shut down.
0: Right, right. And by the way, China, he's right. China is cleaning our clock. Actually, they're cleaning out the taxpayer account because we spent a lot of taxpayer money going over to China, pouring it down the drain to companies who were building solar. And we did that for way too long.
10: Yeah. But I mean, this is what you're dealing with Democrats. There is no critical. You're dealing. I said yesterday, first graders. I've got to go to preschool.
0: Yeah.
10: Or maybe I'll just say uneducated, completely uneducated 3 year olds.
0: Yeah.
10: Because I don't know. It was like they had a got you.
0: Right.
10: Let's put it into the record that the secretary doesn't know about this new invention called the battery.
0: Right.
10: As if I've got you on this. What an idiot.
0: Yeah, this, again.
10: I mean, what an absolute idiot.
0: Well, again, like the battery is the end-all, be-all.
10: Yeah. California, no wonder you're going down the crapper with people like that representing you.
0: Right.
10: That don't have a clue.
0: Right.
10: As to how electricity works, how you deliver it, how grids work.
0: Right.
10: What we actually have that stores electricity, what the cost per kilowatt hour would be if you had to do something like that. Completely ignorant and at the same time incredibly arrogant.
0: Yes.
10: And mocking as if, oh, we've got this, we've got Burgum now. You don't know about the battery.
0: Right. Look, they're struggling to get one car past 300 miles. On a battery charge. They're struggling. You know, there's a lot about the Tesla big rig and everything else.
10: Mm-hmm.
0: Oh, I have some friends who've witnessed some of the testing on these electric big rigs, rechargeable. Wow. You talk about having to stop every other hour and recharge 80,000 pounds? No, not going to happen. You want to move stuff around the yard? That's one thing. You want to move stuff around your own depot, that's one thing. You want to use them in the ports, that's one thing. Long haul, we're not there yet.
10: Well, the interesting thing is, Burgum was saying, I want to have an adult serious conversation on this.
0: Yeah.
10: Is what he's saying.
0: Yeah.
10: I want to have a serious conversation. This isn't about politics. This is about science.
0: Yes.
10: It's about the science of electricity.
0: Right.
10: And it's about the cost per kilowatt hour that is acceptable to the public. You can do a ton of different things. Things are possible. You know, you can have we could sit there, the government could come out tomorrow and say, everybody needs to have a hydrogen car. Well, nobody would own a car except the rich.
0: Right.
10: Because it's too expensive to build.
0: Right.
10: Yep. We can build everybody a nuclear vehicle.
0: Right.
10: Well, technically we could.
0: Mm-hmm.
10: Nobody could afford it.
0: Right.
10: And by the way, if you got into a car crash, that would be something I might be concerned with.
0: Yeah, we'll have another Chernobyl on I-35 northbound this morning.
10: Yeah. But it's just, and so what do they come back with? They don't come back with anything backed on science. They come back mocking him.
0: Yes.
10: As if they believe that, don't you know that if all the solar panels go out, that batteries, and we know people have the battery systems in their homes,
0: mm-hmm, mm-hmm,
10: you know, mm-hmm. We also know it's pretty expensive to do it, and we know not as many people are doing it if it's not subsidized.
0: Yeah.
10: Because that's the full cost of it. But if it was cheaper to do that, everybody would do it.
0: Yeah.
10: People that are well off can do something like that and have a battery system in their house that may run off of solar panels, and some people did that when, you know, you had credits, and I don't know what the credits are anymore, whether they're gone or not for it, but there aren't many people. The vast majority of the public is not going to do it because the system that we have now that can provide electricity anywhere probably, I'm guessing now, I saw that coming up November, I got to pick a new plan. So I haven't, the last time I think it was 13 to 15 cents a kilowatt hour, something like that.
0: Yeah.
10: I was paying. But when you look at 13 to 15 cents, and then you look, what was California paying? Like, was it 36 to 40 per kilowatt hour? Something? I forgot. There was a study that was done on some of these states, what they're paying.
0: Yeah, and that was on the average, right?
10: Yeah, it was just.
0: Because if you look at wind and solar, at one point, I know we were looking at, and this goes back several years. So I've got to check the data on this. But we were looking at like 45 cents a kilowatt hour if you were just going to go by wind and solar. And you can't make that happen logistically without blackouts, brownouts, people going without power. Forget about affording it. It won't be available.
10: And I'm assuming that's the full price, including the subsidies that were paid to build all of these plants.
0: Yes. Right. Right.
10: Yeah. And so, you know, it's just, when I saw that, I just thought it was the perfect example of what we've talked about. Ignorance and arrogance combined.
0: Well, you know, that's the thing, is that it's, nobody is saying, hey, if you want to go put solar panels on your home and you want to pay for it, go for it. If you want to do that and you want to pay for that, great, go for it.
10: And if you want to have a system where you have solar panels,
0: mm-hmm.
10: and then you have also, you know, the huge battery packs.
0: Right.
10: You know, one of the problems with the huge battery packs is the fact that, you know, think of the state of Texas. It's like, where would I, you know, I would always, because I'm fascinated by those electronics, and I do have lithium ion batteries in my house for the necessary things that I need. And I've used them 3 times in the last 5 months. The power's gone out, and it's been great because, you know, it won't run the furnace or air conditioner, but it runs our, you know, runs refrigerator, TV, you know, all that. But I don't have them in the garage. If I wanted the big system that could run everything, I can't keep it in the garage. It goes to 130 degrees during

0: if you're looking for backup power. But I'm looking, when I have it, I think it's great for emergency situations.
1: Mm-hmm.
0: For emergency, it's fine.
2: If we're talking supplemental, right, that's one thing. But what they're talking about is converting the grid.
0: The grid, exactly.
2: Converting the entire grid, what we rely on.
0: Right.
2: If we want to become, as individual homes and households, self-reliant, that's fine. If you want to live without power, that's fine. There's a mansion on the California side of Lake Tahoe. I got to go back and I'm blanking on the name right here. But it was a very wealthy individual who built this mansion. It's now, of course, belongs to the state of California. I'm guessing the family couldn't keep up with the taxes. That's what I was told by one of the tourist guides. But they had steam-powered electricity, and they still have the pipes and everything. But they only ran their electricity between like 6 a.m. and midnight. So in the middle of the night, they basically shut everything down. It's a beautiful area, so you didn't really have to worry about, even in the summer, much air conditioning or anything like that. You didn't have to worry about those things, right? If I don't care how you want to live your life. In fact, good for you. If you want to do that and you can do it and become more efficient individually, I fully support that. When that's happening in a big way, you'll see long lines at Home Depot and Lowe's or wherever it's going to be, to get hooked up, for everybody to be on board. But the grid itself has to be reliable. This isn't just about affordability. I mean, that's the biggest part of it. That will be the biggest hurdle. But it would be likely the government at some point saying, sorry, you can't have electricity between midnight and 6 a.m. You can't run air conditioning.
0: We've talked about the liberals that have said that.
2: You don't need air conditioning.
0: That we don't need electricity 24/7.
2: Right.
0: That, you know, with the AI, we're going too far with using energy. But here's one of the responses. It's like, this guy writes in response to this on X, I request to enter into the record that batteries store energy. They do not produce it. And that the sheer size and number of batteries needed to supply said energy to even a medium-sized town without other means of production would cover an area the size of L.A.
1: Yeah.
0: But I thought it was the perfect example of what we talk about. Ignorance plus arrogance at the same time.
1: Yep.
0: Because Huffman, whatever,
1: mm-hmm,
0: this doofus from California.
2: Yeah, Jared Huffman, the second congressional district.
0: You know, is like, this is a gotcha. We've got him now.
2: They're called batteries. Yeah. Probably shaking his head like Newsom does.
0: Yeah.
2: Yeah. Like, huh? You like that zinger?
0: California?
2: You like that? Let me introduce this officially.
0: Sorry. You deserve what you get.
2: Yep.
0: When you hire idiots like that to represent you.
2: Yep.
0: We are Red Eye Radio.
2: Brought to you by Hotshot Secret.
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0: We're at Red Eye Radio. He is Eric Carney, and I'm Gary McNamara, the president in China. I can tell you right now, it's going to be, well, there's a framework.
1: Yeah. The idea of basically, with Rubio's involvement, the idea is put pressure on Iran for the Strait of Hormuz when it comes to China. Have China put pressure on Iran. Mm-hmm. I don't know if that's possible. I don't know if China's even willing to do that. So the visit to me was always about not just trade, but Iran. I think those two, were neck and neck for top priority. I don't know what's going to come of it. I don't trust anything from China. I don't know anybody that would or should.
0: We'll get into some of the details. And then the whistleblower's testimony. We learned nothing new.
1: No, exactly.
0: We knew it all, what, 4 years ago, five years ago?
1: Yep.
0: It's good that he testified because he verified.
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2: CBS News Brief. President Trump and Chinese leader Xi Jinping have wrapped up talks in Beijing after about 2.25 hours. Correspondent Anna Corrin tells us Trump and Xi then went to the Temple of Heaven.
3: It is where emperors used to go to pray to the heavens. So it has great historical significance in Chinese culture.
2: CBS's Natalie Brand says thorny issues dominate the summit.
4: Huge matters of national security loom over these talks, not just Iran, but Taiwan.
2: Taiwan says the U.S. has, quote, reaffirmed its clear and firm support for the breakaway island. Secretary of State Marco Rubio told Fox News the U.S. stands prepared to help broker an end to the Russia-Ukraine war.
5: Both sides keep telling us we're the only ones that can. 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
7: From the Platte Valley Bank Weather Center, I'm meteorologist Megan Mulford. Mainly cloudy skies expected overnight with lows around 59. Winds out of the south, 8 to 15 miles an hour. Lots of sunshine Thursday. Daytime highs approaching 86. Clear skies Thursday night. Lows level off around 46. Clear skies Friday with highs around 84. 80. Slight chance of thunderstorms Saturday. Right now, 75.
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3: We're Red Eye Radio. He's our Carly, and I'm Gary McNamara. Welcome and good morning. We got to play this here.
4: Okay, what do you got?
3: All right. And this is this is CBS and how they ended their evening news last night.
4: All right.
3: Okay.
4: All right, okay.
3: You ready for this?
4: Okay.
3: And here we go.
4: Okay.
3: I want to play this because. If any liberal was watching CBS, they had to be just crying.
4: Yeah.
3: Here we go.
4: All right.
5: Finally tonight from Taiwan, as President Trump and China's Xi Jinping prepare to meet, you will hear a lot about American decline and the rise of a powerful new China. The Chinese certainly believe it, but is it true? Xi's China is a marvel by many measures. Is the world's second largest economy, producing almost 30% of the world's manufactured goods. They have high-speed rails that put the Acela to shame. And China has lifted millions of its citizens out of poverty, making things like the iPhones in your pocket and mine. And yet, America remains the innovation hub of the world. Made in China, yes, but designed and invented in the USA. New drugs, new discoveries, new inventions, new space missions. Xi boasts of the country's industrial might, and it's impossible to deny that fact. China's population is in decline, though, well below replacement rates. Unemployment is high, with millions in rural provinces living in poverty and massive housing complexes that now sit empty. Most importantly, and perhaps I'm stating the obvious here, none of these problems are a topic on the Chinese evening news. In fact, pessimism itself is forbidden on the Chinese internet. The freedoms we have, they simply do not. That's another day in America and the world. I'm Tony DeCoppel, live from Taipei, Taiwan.
3: Now, why is he in Taipei, Taiwan? Mm. They didn't get him what he needed to get into China.
4: Oh.
3: CBS didn't get it.
4: They didn't get in, huh?
3: They didn't get in there.
4: Well, okay. Live from almost China.
3: Well, but you know what I love when he said they have high speed rail. You know, that, you know, puts what we have to shame.
4: Yeah.
3: Well, as if America can't build a high. Well, we can build a high speed rail. California may not be able to.
4: Right.
3: But no, we could build a high speed rail. Yeah. We have the technology to do it.
4: Yeah.
3: It's the same thing with the supersonic plane.
4: Right.
3: I got mind blank. What was it called?
4: I almost said Concordia.
3: The Concorde.
4: Yeah.
3: It's like when we didn't, why didn't we do that? We didn't do that because the airlines couldn't make money on it.
4: Right.
3: They couldn't make money on it. They couldn't sell the tickets to do it. The reason that we don't have, the reason, it's like, it's not that we can't build the best high-speed rail train in the United States. You know, we can do it. If it wants to, if it would be prop, the problem is it's not profitable.
4: Yeah,
3: if it was mega profitable, everybody would be doing it.
4: Again, you know, that's what it gets down to. You know, I mean, whether we're talking about renewable energy or things like high speed rail,
3: right? China has batteries.
4: Yeah,
3: and I don't think China's running any city on batteries.
4: No, you know, I didn't. No, it's because again. It's what China can afford to do is do what we're pretty much doing right now at $39 trillion and counting, it is spend like nobody's business without anybody having any say-so. Well, now, we do have a say-so. We just don't say anything about it. There's the difference.
3: It's like I was watching a couple of documentaries on, you know, whether it's, you know, Dubai or, you know, Malaysia or wherever, with all these that everybody's trying to top the other one
4: right.
3: when it comes to the height of a you know, of their skyscrapers.
4: Mm-hmm.
3: And it's like, well, how come the United States isn't keeping up? It's like,
4: right,
3: because it's not profitable.
4: Right.
3: That's that's why we don't do it.
4: Well, it's like what about the fastest car? Okay, where are we going with this? Because as far as I know, the speed limits haven't changed to the effect that you could drive any speed you want. By the way, I just want to give major kudos to the Carrollton, Texas Police Department. Outstanding.
3: Where'd you get hit?
4: I thought I got pulled over the other day
3: because
4: cop right behind me. I thought, I couldn't have been speeding. This dude in front of me is going too slow for me to speed. I want speed. No, but they lit up somebody else around that was in front of me. So I pulled over. No, but it's
3: But with the skyscrapers, for example, they're like, all these countries are doing it not because they're making a profit. It's an ego thing.
4: Yeah.
3: It's like, this is the symbol that we're successful, so we're going to lose money by building this.
4: Right. No, this is the thing that, you know, again, we're in a race to nowhere. High-speed rail, again, there's no profit in it. There wouldn't be the demand.
3: Yeah.
4: We have things called, I'll do what the California congressman did. Let me introduce for the record technology called airplanes that people may not be aware of. Because commercially, it's really easy, relatively speaking, to fly here in the U.S. So high-speed rail, you got to make, it's got to be more appealing than flying.
3: You know, there's a lot of things that I have, you know, romance about. I always want to take one of the train rides, you know, across the country, and because the scenery and everything else. And then I think about it and it's like, well, not really. I probably get bored after a couple of hours on the plane.
4: I want to drive. That's the only thing for me. I want to be in control of where I stop.
3: And it's like, I probably want to drive. And the thing, there's a lot of things that I have, you know, romance about. I always want to take one of the train rides, you know, across the country, and because the scenery and everything else. And then I think about it and it's like, well, not really. I probably get bored after a couple of hours on the plane.
4: I want to drive. That's the only thing for me. I want to be in control of where I stop.
3: And it's like, I probably want to drive. And the thing is, I haven't done it, you know? And so if I haven't done it, it means I really don't want. Wow, these things are really, really interesting. I said, you know, if I ever decide to retire, maybe I'll get a nice one, you know? Mm-hmm. You know, cause they're so cool, and you can drive during the day and then relax somewhere.
4: Yeah.
3: And then I did the cost analysis of it.
4: Oh, if you're going to pay $150,000 for one of those things?
3: $150,000. Mm. You know the one? And I do this just for the heck of it. I always check to see, all right, what's the latest van with all the different equipment that I would actually want, and what would it cost?
4: Mm.
3: And the one, what is it called? Comfy van or cozy van or whatever.
4: Mm.
3: It actually is gravity seats in the back. The TV comes down and everything else.
4: Yeah.
3: They have a shower, but it's a table and it automatically goes up. Just the build.
4: You sure that's not a strip club?
3: Just the build itself. Well, basically, if you get, you know, you'd have to get the Mercedes-Benz Ford or whatever, you know, the truck or van, whatever.
4: Right. Right. Right.
3: This is just the setup of it. $300,000.
4: Yeah. No, thanks. I can get a tour bus for $500,000 that will dwarf it and on the amenities will crush it.
3: And so then I sat there and I went, well, okay. But this goes back about 5 years ago when I didn't know about that. I was looking at the one I would want and it was like about $200,000. I go, $200,000. And then I figured what insurance would be every year and then what maintenance would be and everything else.
4: Mm-hmm.
3: And I sat there and went, well, I could buy a new vehicle. And let's be honest, I'm not going to be on the road all the time. This is for maybe, you know, maybe 30 days a year I'll be traveling. And 30 days a year would be a lot for me.
4: Yeah.
3: That'd be like, you know, four different times for a week.
4: Right. Vacation-wise.
3: Vacation-wise,
4: you travel to see your family as you always have.
3: Right.
4: At some point,
6: you'll take a vacation. We don't know when that will be.
3: but I said, you know, would I really want to, instead of fly, drive? I go, well, I think I'd be forced, if I pay $200,000 for a van, mm-hmm. it'd be like when I belonged to the golf club.
6: Yeah.
3: I hated golf because I felt like I had to golf. Yeah. If I felt like I had to drive, you know, to New York or wherever I'm going next week to see my buddy, it's Jerry and Mary time in Tarpon Springs,
6: Jerry,
3: Florida.
6: Jerry, Gary, and Mary, yeah.
3: Jerry, Gary, and Mary.
6: Right.
3: In Tarpon Springs next week.
6: Right.
3: But if I felt like I had to drive, I would hate every moment of driving.
6: Yeah, single destination for me, like me and my wife have a RV camper, and we're actually going to sell it and upgrade. We're going to get a mobile home. We're going to get a drivable motor home. And the reason is, for us, multiple destinations along the way is the idea. If we're going to one destination, like I wouldn't want to drive to Lake Tahoe, where we vacation sometimes. I wouldn't want, because unless I'm stopping in different places, you know, New Mexico, maybe I go to Utah or whatever. But you're talking about, it's a 24-hour each way trip, right?
3: Yeah.
6: Now break that up into 8 hours a day. And 8 hours a day is a lot of driving.
3: It is.
6: And then you don't get, so you're going to want to stop for a couple of days at each destination. For multiple destinations, it's great. If you want to go on a long-term road trip that's, you know, probably at least a couple of weeks long. But I don't want to be, my parents did it. My parents had a trailer, and they pulled it, and they would be gone for 3 to 6 months a year. And I don't want to be gone from home that long.
3: No, I mean, I just wouldn't want to do that. Mine was basically just to, you know, well, I can justify taking trips and not stay in hotels and everything else. Mm-hmm. And then I did the math of it, and I could go I don't know, 4 to 4 months every single year for the next 40 years,
6: mm-hmm.
3: and stay in hotels
6: for $300,000. Yeah.
3: Well, yeah, exactly. And, well, yeah. not even reach that if you take all the maintenance issues and everything else, mm-hmm. and getting new van, you know, and having to update and do all the maintenance and everything else.
6: Yeah,
3: but I could go over like 30 years, 4 months, and have a new vehicle and drive and not come close to what it would cost to have a van. And I'd get a free breakfast every morning, and I would never have to clean a black tank or drain a black tank or a gray tank. And then that was really the decision. I'm not going to be draining. I'm not going to be Ralph Cramden. What's his buddy? Who cleans sewers.
6: Yeah. Yeah.
3: I'm not going to clean sewers as an enjoyment in my retirement.
6: It's not that hard.
3: I don't care.
6: It's not that hard.
3: I don't want to do it.
6: Yeah.
3: It'd be like, do I want to do that? No. I want the nice shower and toilet in the hotel room.
6: Well,
3: I'll never end up doing either. I'll fly the rest of my life.
6: My wife and I have a Green Acres kind of thing, because I've spoiled her on, you know, destinations and things like that. Well, I've spoiled her. I don't know. She spoiled herself. She works very hard. But, you know, we've been spoiled on destinations for the longest time. And I also like outdoors. She likes outdoors too, until there's like mosquitoes or, you know, extreme heat like that. And stuff like that. And I get where she's coming from. But for me, we kind of meet in the middle. And when we go camping, it's the perfect. We have indoors if we want to be indoors, and outdoors if we want to be outdoors. And to me, it's great. I love it.
3: I think the point is, like with China, where they talk about everything and then the skyscrapers. And,
6: yeah.
3: You know, we're not building trains like them. We don't have the high tech. They're implying we don't have the technology to do it. No, we don't do it because it's all government funded.
6: Look at
3: it's
6: the most luxurious car that they have. And it's who cares?
3: Or you have systems where people can't afford cars.
6: Yeah.
3: Or they don't have the infrastructure for cars.
6: Right.
3: Or they ban cars.
6: Right.
3: And they force you onto trains.
6: Right.
3: You know, we don't want to be Portland, Oregon.
6: Well, CBS.
3: Anybody who lives in Portland knows exactly what I'm talking about.
6: CBS News is doing all this bragging on what they have and then ends it by saying, reporting from Taiwan, because we couldn't actually get into China. It's so great. It's too great for CBS News.
3: Visa problems, or they applied too late or whatever, think it was.
6: So. Well, you know, that's the thing.
3: And so Barry Weiss is getting the blame for that.
6: Well, you got to step it up, Barry. Get your people into China where they belong.
3: I was. It didn't happen yet, but I was like, doesn't she know Taiwan isn't China.
6: Nah, right. Yeah, exactly. No, wait for that. Right. Someone's already said it, I'm sure. Yeah.
3: We are Red Eye Radio.
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0: We are on our radio. He is Eric Carlin. I'm Gary McNamara. You know, really interesting. It's when we talk about the president over in China, and I was looking at this yesterday that, you know, a lot of the supplies coming in are coming in from rail, you know, to Iran. Yeah. We haven't blown up those rails yet.
1: Right. Right. Yeah.
0: You know, that China stuff's coming in on rail. And
1: one bridge they took out. I don't think that was a rail bridge,
0: right,
1: though.
0: But I was reading the other day, I think it was Wall Street Journal, about the rail bridge. Not the rail bridge, the tracks.
1: Yeah, the rail system.
0: The rail system that leads in where a ton of stuff's coming from China.
1: Right.
0: We haven't hit it yet.
1: Right.
0: And it's like, you know, the president has a lot of things here. You really don't need China to, what you need China to do is stay out of it. That's really it. But in order to win this, you don't need any cooperation from China, was the point they were making.
1: Yeah, right.
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7: I'm Michael Toscano at the Great Hall of the People in Beijing. A lavish welcome for President Trump, followed by a high-stakes meeting between Trump and China's President Xi Jinping. Correspondent Weijia Jiang reports.
8: Trump said he will ask Xi to open up China and brought a large entourage of American CEOs with him, including Elon Musk, Jensen Huang of NVIDIA, and Apple's Tim Cook, a group of companies worth more than $16 trillion. Their presence highlights Trump's focus for the trip, new business and trade deals.
7: China's state news agency says Xi warned Trump that not handling the breakaway island of Taiwan correctly could lead to conflicts. Correspondent Anna Cora.
9: It has become an obsession under Xi. He wants the U.S. to stop selling arms, to change its posture, and to reduce its support of Taiwan.
7: A state banquet is next. Russia attacked Ukraine's capital and other cities with a mass drone and missile attack early Thursday. Secretary of State Marco Rubio tells Fox News progress toward a peace deal between Russia and Ukraine has slowed.
10: Hopefully we'll reach a point here soon where both parties reengage and we're prepared to play the role to mediate and to bring that to a conclusion. I think we're the only country in the world that can.
7: In South Carolina, the murder convictions for once prominent lawyer Alex Murdaugh are set aside by the state Supreme Court because a court clerk suggested to jurors he was guilty. Former federal prosecutor Lori Levinson.
11: Given that Murdaugh has been convicted on federal financial crimes and he's received a 40-year sentence on those crimes, he's not getting out of jail right away. But the murder convictions probably either have to be retried or have to be resolved with some other type of plea deal.
7: Prosecutors say they will retry Murdaugh. A Utah judge ruled that Corey Richens will serve a life sentence without parole for the murder of her husband Eric with a fentanyl-laced cocktail. Eric's sister, Katie Richens Benson, says she should never go free.
12: I worry about the safety of Eric's boys, my daughters, my sister, and myself. There is nothing Corey will not do, and no one she will not hurt to achieve her own selfish ends.
7: Some airline workers are getting raises.
13: It's being called a benchmark for the industry. United Airlines flight attendants have approved a new labor contract. They will get their first pay increases in 6 years. It includes an average pay raise of 31% this summer and so-called boarding pay worth an additional 7 to 8% in compensation.
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18: 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An ex the streamer replying saying they were working on a solution. 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
17: I'm disappointed.
18: Overall, though, it's got solid reviews, a 91% audience score on Rotten Tomatoes. Matt Wolf, CBS News.
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20: From the Platte Valley Bank Weather Center, I'm meteorologist Megan Mulford. Mainly cloudy skies expected overnight with lows around 59. Winds out of the south 8 to 15 miles an hour. Lots of sunshine Thursday. Daytime highs approaching 86. Clear skies Thursday night. Lows level off around 46. Clear skies Friday with highs around 84. 80. Slight chance of thunderstorms Saturday. Currently 73.
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3: Now, it's Red Eye Radio. Gary McNamara and Eric Harley talk about everything from politics to social issues and news of the day. Whether you're up late or you're just starting your day, welcome to the show from the Relief Factor Studios. 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
0: All across America, we are Red Eye Radio. He is Eric Harley, and I'm Gary McNamara. Good morning. All right, so we don't really spend a lot of time talking about court cases because, you know, we just don't. I mean, it's because a lot of times you don't know what's going on inside the trial. But two different cases, the Alex Murdaugh case back in South Carolina. That was interesting because there was outrage immediately until people started, well, this is what the court clerk actually did.
22: Right.
0: And when you see that, you're just like, oh, my God, no wonder it was unanimous from the Supreme Court.
22: Yeah.
0: Doesn't matter whether you think the evidence was there that he was guilty or not, what the court clerk did. When I read that, I went, well, yeah. It was a former county court clerk, Rebecca Hill. And by the way, she was charged, I believe, and convicted of felonies.
22: Yeah.
0: She engaged in extensive misconduct, jury tampering. She told the jurors not to be fooled by the defense evidence or testimony. And you and I went, the court clerk did this? She instructed them to closely watch Murdaugh's body language and behavior on the stand. She told coworkers she wanted a guilty verdict to boost sales for a self-published book. She misrepresented information to the trial judge in a successful effort to have a jury removed who she believed was favorable to the defense.
22: Wow.
0: I mean, it's just following a state investigation, she resigned in March of 2024 and pleaded guilty to multiple felony charges in 2025. Perjury and obstruction, she admitted to allowing members of the media unauthorized access to view sealed trial exhibits and subsequently lying about it under oath to the judge. Misconduct in office. She confessed to using her public office entitled to promote her book. Theft of public funds. She admitted to misappropriating nearly $12,000 in unauthorized bonuses using county, state, and federal public funds, which she was forced to pay back in restitution. She was sentenced to 3 years of probation for her financial administrative crimes. However, her breathtaking and disgraceful jury interference led the South Carolina Supreme Court to rule unanimously that she denied Murdaugh his constitutional right. By the way, she should have been in jail for that.
22: Yeah, that
0: should have been some jail time.
22: That's
0: for that.
22: Way over the top of crossing some kind of boundary. That's committing a crime. Deliberately, yep. For self gain, and it's so now you've got to go through this whole court case again. I mean, their prosecutors are going to retry it, so they're going to have to go through. I don't know how long that takes.
0: And I've seen the documentary on the case, and it's like, brutal.
22: Yeah, right.
0: And then the other case was the Utah woman, Corey Richens, who was, I think it was yesterday, was
22: right.
0: Given life without parole.
22: Right. Yeah.
0: For murdering her husband by sipping fentanyl into a cocktail that she had made for him. But she did it multiple times. She didn't succeed and did it again. And then the thing was, and I just recently watched that documentary, like in the last month.
22: Yeah. There's a 48 hours on it.
0: I think
22: from
0: that's
22: CBS.
0: That's probably what I watched.
22: Yeah, I think that's what I watched. Yeah. And I watched it on Netflix, but it wasn't a Netflix documentary. The 48 hours also puts their stuff now, their past seasons on. If it's more than a season old, they put it on YouTube.
0: I caught this one on YouTube.
22: Yeah. And so I didn't know that. I'd been watching 48 hours on Netflix. And I saw that case on Netflix. And then the other day, some other 48 hours episodes that I'd seen on Netflix.
0: And I think it's when YouTube. She was found guilty, then they replayed it.
22: Yeah.
0: They replayed it on YouTube with the update that she had, not where she was found guilty, not pleaded guilty, that she was found guilty. But that was the most bizarre one. I mean, these are the things you just go, wow. She wrote a book.
22: Yeah.
0: After she had murdered her husband about what it's like to lose your husband and how you survive it. And they actually had excerpts of her on television shows talking about the grief and how you get over it.
22: Yeah, right. Yeah.
0: My God.
22: I don't know why it is that people think they can get away with that. I saw another, it was a real life crime documentary. I watch a lot of real crime documentary stuff on YouTube and Netflix. My father being in law enforcement, but I think everybody has an interest in it. It's apparently, you know, does very well in podcasts and stuff, and true crime type of documentaries. Mm-hmm. And I saw one detective, the first 48, which is a different show. I've been watching a couple episodes there, including a case right here in our backyard in Dallas, Texas. And God bless those detectives and police officers and first responders that have to deal with such gruesome, heinous things on a regular basis as a part of their job to get justice for families. But I saw one detective say, when it's a stranger-on-stranger crime, it becomes very difficult for us and very hard because we don't necessarily have a motive. Mm-hmm. Unless the house is ransacked and it looks like a bunch of valuables were taken or something, you know, like a jewelry box was emptied or something like that, or a safe was emptied, then we can put it together. When it is someone who knows the individual, then we have a much greater chance. And that's why we always start with, in the investigation, with the people that were closest to the individuals, to the deceased. We start with them and say, okay, you know, when did you last see this person? And quite frankly, when it's a husband or wife that passes, they always start the investigation with the spouse. Because quite often there's a life insurance policy. And so that's the motivation. That's the immediate motivation. So I don't know how it is that people can get away or think they can get away with murdering, you know, someone they know and love or supposed to love, someone in their family or someone they're married to. That's, to me, it's a bizarre thought. But it's also the bizarre thought of, you think you're going to get away with it?
0: Especially after she took out, I mean, the Corey Richens one, she took out $2 million in life insurance for her husband without his knowledge.
22: Right.
0: Well, that's, right. You know, and that was about money. Her business was, she was house flipping and she was in massive debt.
22: Right.
0: So she decided to kill her husband. I just don't know how you get to that point of, you know, I know that I could, I know that I would defend my life. Mm-hmm. I'm not going to be like the, you know, you see the articles here in the last week about about liberal and liberal women who are forgiving people who commit crimes against them because we need to give them a second chance, or because, you know, without any evidence that they're a minority and we shouldn't punish minorities for doing this stuff. And they're just like, my God, what the hell is going on with liberal women? You know,
22: but, and, well, it's how you get to defunding the police and everything else.
0: And you and I go back to remember the one, it was a woman, I believe.
22: Yeah, it was.
0: The woman that was.
22: It was.
0: She said, well, she said, no, I would never use a gun, or I would never, you know, I would just.
22: I wouldn't defend my own life. If they were there to take my life, they'd just have to take my life.
0: Right. They'd have to take my life because, and I wouldn't use a gun. Well, I would.
22: Yeah.
0: And I know I would never want to be in that circumstance.
22: No.
0: Because it's not something, it's not a macho thing that I'm going to defend my life and I'm going to kill you and be glad I did it. It'd bother the hell out of me that I took a life.
22: Yeah.
0: I mean, it would something that I'd be something that I would never get over, but it would be something that I know I could handle if I knew I was defending myself from somebody who was trying to take my life. I know I could, you know, but other than that, I can't even, it's just, I value life so much that, well, I guess I value my life, my life too, or my family or friends, if they were being attacked, whatever.
22: Yeah.
0: You know, and that's where people, I think a lot of people mistakenly don't understand why people are pro-death penalty. It's not because they want to kill.
22: Right.
0: It's because they value life.
22: Yes.
0: And they're frustrated, as we all are, with murders that happen every day in this country.
22: Right.
0: And you're looking for something. Can something be a deterrent?
22: Right.
0: That's not an immoral thought, because the basis of it is you wish to protect life. But I can't imagine for any reason. I can't, and even if I could justify murder, which is really interesting because we live in this time, you know, with Brian Thompson, the healthcare executive, or, you know, now the left attempting to justify, you know, murder or political assassination.
22: Right.
0: And, you know, it's a dangerous thing to be promoting that, or it's a dangerous thing for our society to be to that point. It's a very dangerous thing.
22: Right.
0: But understand there's a lot of people that, you know, aren't going to let you do that to them.
22: Right.
0: Because they respect life and they cherish life. But I do think that people who can justify the murder of someone else, that basically they don't love life.
22: No, they
0: There's
22: don't.
0: There's no
22: they,
0: way it, you can if you,
22: if you if don't you value act, life. And
0: you don't value life.
22: I've said this for the longest time. If you don't value life from the beginning, you don't value anything along the way, which means people's experiences. You don't their value as a human, you know, as a person. But beyond that, their value of their work and efforts along the way. We talk about and this goes. This does, you know, it is part of capitalism, and what is this worth, what is that worth, and we should all have respect for, you know, people who are working hard and putting in the effort, and that's part of the system that we have. You're getting paid for something, then you're actually putting literally a value on that time, right, on that experience, on that effort and education, whatever it might be. If you don't value life though from the beginning, and you can't value any of those things along the way. And in the end, I have to question what you do value.
0: Yeah, and, no, that's a solid question.
22: You know, it's if you don't value life, then if you could take someone else's life outside of self-defense,
0: right?
22: Then tell me what it is you value.
0: Or war.
22: Right. And there's a lot of, this is, you know, something that many veterans will tell you. In fact, a couple of my family.
0: You never get
22: serving at wartime. It not just about being attacked and the PTSD that comes with that, but also what you're charged with doing, what you have to do, what your job is to do. And that is to, at times, take other lives. And that comes with a price. those individuals and law enforcement, same thing. I have a friend who was on a SWAT team, had to take somebody out, and he relied heavily on his faith, his church. And that's, he said, of everything that was made available to me after that event, my church, my faith got me through everything.
0: There was a police officer who used to listen to this show all the time who became a friend of mine. I met him out somewhere.
22: Yeah.
0: And somebody pointed, you know, said, no, somebody sitting with a bunch of people,

0: You listened all the time. Work this shift.
1: Yeah.
0: In the Dallas area. And he had to, he had in self-defense as a police officer, shot and killed a teenager.
1: Yeah.
0: Who pointed a gun at him.
1: Yeah.
0: I don't think he ever got over it.
1: Right. No, he, I don't see
0: he,
1: how you could.
0: He had PTSD and everything else. He admitted it. I mean, it got to him, even though it was completely and totally justified. He passed away in an accident a couple of years ago. But I was so because you could see the pain in it. But when you talk about taking a life for profit, but even if I did, let me put it this way, even if I did, even if I could justify murdering somebody for money, with the technology that exists today, I wouldn't do it, because the one thing that I know I couldn't handle would be to be alive and in a jail cell.
1: My dad, the best investigator that I personally known, I might be biased on that, but he taught law enforcement criminal investigation along with his military law enforcement experience. He always said it. Actually, it was the Lockerbie flight, Lockerbie bombing. He said, there's always something. You got to find it, but there's always something. There's always a piece of evidence. And now, to your point, with today's technology, you know, there's always something. You're never going to get away with it. It does. The moment you think you can, you're done. But the fact is, it starts with, again, if you don't value life, I don't know what it is you do value.
0: Yeah. We are Red Eye Radio.
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3: Spring weather usually means fast-moving disturbances with windy conditions, according to USDA meteorologist Brad Rippey. And in the case of several storms expected this week,
4: these storms are not particularly strong in terms of the amount of precipitation they're providing, but they are moving quickly and tapping into some jet stream energy that is bringing high winds down to the surface, gusty winds across the western and central United States.
3: And in areas where there are both significant dryness and ample fuels,
4: any type of spark could create a quick disaster in terms of a fast-moving wildfire.
3: Rippey says, simply put,
4: try to avoid anything that could create a spark, everything from campfires to parking your car over tall grass. I mean, there's just so many possibilities. Even sometimes farm equipment can create sparks and create fast-moving wildfires.
3: However, precipitation is expected in a stretch from the Pacific Northwest and the Northern Rockies this week. I'm Rod Bain reporting for the U.S. Department of Agriculture in Washington, D.C.
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0: We are Red Eye Radio. He's Eric Carlin. I'm Gary McNamara. Have you noticed that the left doesn't talk about we need to be like Sweden anymore? There's a reason.
1: Yeah.
0: There's a reason. Wall Street Journal had an article on it, and we'll get to that here in a little bit. Plus, we'll get to Bernie Sanders saying congratulations to Mayor Mamdani. He inherited a huge budget deficit, brought it down to zero, and still invested in child care, housing, and city infrastructure. When municipal governments stand with families, not corporations, blah, blah, blah, blah, blah, blah, blah. That went on for about an hour yesterday before he was absolutely blasted.
1: Yeah. To how it actually happened.
0: I'm reading here from Ari Fleischer. What nonsense is this? Mamdani didn't do anything.
1: No.
0: All he did was change assumptions and projections. Mamdani is actually one of the least consequential mayors New York City has ever had. He actually does nothing except move his mouth. His socialist agenda lacks support, even in New York City. But you saw that, and we talked about this yesterday, New York kicking in another $8 billion. I had to tell my brother today, I said, well, he goes, Mamdani, he goes, did he really balance? I go, no, he's just taking more money from you.
1: Right, exactly. Like, you're paying for it upstate.
0: Yeah. The governor's making sure that you take care of New York City.
1: Yeah, congratulations to all the other people.
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5: CBS News Brief. China's foreign ministry says President Trump and Chinese President Xi discussed the Middle East, Ukraine, and the Korean Peninsula during their meeting in Beijing. BBC's Stephen McDonald.
6: I think people should be looking out not so much for the specifics of the deals, but more the imagery associated with this and whether or not they can recast the relationship.
5: Strong winds in Utah caused damage and power outages, and Utah Highway Patrol Trooper Takesha Durant says the dust caused an 8-vehicle pileup along the border with Idaho.
7: I mean zero visibility. There was no visibility.
5: CBS's Katrina Kaufman reports Alex Murdaugh's convictions in the murders of his wife and son are overturned by the South Carolina Supreme Court because of jury meddling by a court clerk.
8: There were a number of comments she made. At least a few jurors seemed to hear them. And the Supreme Court justices said that basically she put her hands on the scale of justice.
5: CBS News Brief. I'm Michael Toscano.
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10: From the Platte Valley Bank Weather Center, I'm meteorologist Megan Mulford. Mainly cloudy skies expected overnight with lows around 59. Winds out of the south 8 to 15 miles an hour. Lots of sunshine Thursday. Daytime highs approaching 86. Clear skies Thursday night, lows level off around 46. Clear skies Friday with highs around 84. 80, slight chance of thunderstorms Saturday. Currently 73.
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0: And I'm Gary McNamara along with Eric Harley. The tough job ahead for the new Fed chair coming up in just a minute.
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0: All right, so, new Fed chair.
1: Yeah.
0: He's in.
1: He's in now as chair.
0: He's in, as of yesterday, Fed chair.
1: Warsh, so,
0: Does he take over now? Is it officially tomorrow that he takes over, the 15th?
1: I think it is officially. Yeah.
0: Oh, by the way, thanks to everybody on LinkedIn. Apparently, LinkedIn, you know, if you put in where you work and when you started, it promotes it at your anniversary.
1: Oh, okay. Yeah. That happens. Yeah.
0: As of and I think it started doing it a couple days ago, but. I arrived in Dallas 26 years ago, the 12th, and I started on the air doing my local show at WBAP 26 years ago tomorrow. Wow.
1: Yeah, crazy.
0: So I've been here a long time.
1: Wow.
0: And I must say, I've gotten used to the heat. It was a hot day yesterday.
1: Yeah.
0: And that was actually after I had to get to some car work done, but after I got home in the afternoon, I actually was piddling around outside. I'm like, I like this heat.
1: Yeah.
0: It must not have been humid, because I don't like the humidity, but I was, okay, this is all right. Summer. And then another 2 months from now, I'll be like, are we to middle of September or October yet? Let's go.
1: Oh, yeah. No, we're not even in the in the real heat just yet, but we're getting there.
0: But thank you to so many people, listeners and everything, that follow me on LinkedIn that said, all of a sudden I'm like, why do I got so many responses on? This is LinkedIn.
1: Yeah.
0: I'm on LinkedIn once every, couple of years maybe.
1: Yeah.
0: And I just happened to hit, I'm like, what are all these responses? And it's like, oh, okay. It's like, congratulations on your anniversary.
1: Yeah. So, yeah, I get that.
0: So every year. For being here in Texas. Our anniversary for working together will be 21 years on July 15th.
1: Right. Yeah. And my 30-year with this job is December of this year. 30 years. I remember Hal Jay, a great friend of mine and great morning host there at WBAP, our flagship, asking me the morning that my late co-host, Bill Mack, who started the all-night show on WBAP back in 69, retired from WBAP. On the air that morning, Hal asked me after our show, and I was sitting in with him, he asked me, so Bill has, been here 32 years. Are you going to be here 32 years? And it was just the quickest no idea. Doing overnights 32 years. No. Well, I'm going to hit 30, and I hope I'm here for 32. I hope I'm here for 35. I'd love to be here for 40. I don't want to, I really don't want to give this up. The liberals are making it too hard. Every day they make it harder. I think that's going to be my conundrum, is that at some point we all retire. And at some point, I'll have to hang it up. You know, when I, crack the mic and just keep screaming, you kids, get out of my yard. It's like, okay, time to give it up. And it's going to be so hard. That's going to be, I think the liberals are doing this on purpose, just to get back at me. It's a personal thing. But no, it's going to be the hardest thing to do, because who knows how insane it will be. By the way, who knows how insane it will be this July? Forget about years later when I retire.
0: You know, and you probably can relate to this. I remember a listener, this goes back a few years, coming up to me and saying, what does it feel like to be Gary McNamara?
1: Yeah, I've had people ask me the same thing. What does it feel like to be Gary McNamara?
0: It's like I blank stare. It's like,
1: I'll tell you, I can't get his credit cards to work. But
0: I have no idea.
1: Other than that,
0: answer that question. But and I said, oh, you're talking about being a, doing this, being a radio show host, podcaster, and doing this for a significant period of time. And the only answer that I had for him, and you may agree with this, you may not. I'm not sure.
1: Mm-hmm.
0: But the vast majority of my career, not that I didn't enjoy it, but the fact is, this is a very cutthroat, tough business.
1: Yeah.
0: It is.
1: Yeah.
0: I mean, it's a very cutthroat, tough business. And the mindset, even if you're enjoying it, was survival.
1: Yeah.
0: And it wasn't until just a few years ago, it was working with you and getting to a certain point, which really began when you and I started doing, you and I started working together, but really when, you'll probably agree with this, when it became Red Eye.
1: Yeah, right.
0: Which would have been
1: in 2012.
0: In 2012, and
1: right.
0: A succession of management that we work for that has shown absolute trust in us without question.
1: Yeah. Yeah.
0: And I was thinking the other day, really, it's been about 13 years now where I've had the most fun, and the mindset is completely different, because you learn after, year after year after year after year of the pressure doesn't matter anymore. You've dealt with it for such a long time.
1: Right, yeah.
0: But for such a long time, you're just attempting to survive
1: yeah.
0: the next week, the next month, the next rating book, whatever. Mm-hmm. Your mind, not that it wasn't enjoyable, but the focus was completely, completely different. And
1: yeah.
0: And that's why, because when I first came on this show, and I told the story, this is my goal was to stay a year. Mm-hmm. And my goal was get national radio show experience and then catapult to something else. I'm not going to stay with this doofus, Eric.
1: Yeah. That was my goal, too, for you to stay a year. I had that written in my contract, no more than 1 year. Gary can stay no more than 1 year. Okay, fine.
0: Oh, so we were in agreement on that.
1: Yeah.
0: And we knew within a week, didn't we? It was really a week where we knew we had something. We can't explain why. We didn't know why we had the chemistry. I don't think I've ever attempted to analyze it. And
1: I had friends in radio, and we tried with one of those friends off the air, the best chemistry and very funny. And we tried to work together on the air, didn't fly. And we were still good friends today. It just didn't work. You can't create that kind of chemistry. It just kind of has to be there.
0: And just so
1: especially when we're doing what we do here.
0: And when we were, and it was really, it was Bob Schomper's idea to put us together.
1: Yeah, right. We blame him.
0: No, I think I told him a couple months ago, the best thing you ever did in your career was
1: that's right. This is the best thing you've ever built. Put that on your wall, Bob.
0: And he's retired now. Bob retired a few years ago.
1: Yeah. Great guy.
0: Yeah, and I'll never forget. I mean, when he it's just so funny when he hired me, because this is my, you know, this is my 26th anniversary being in Texas and doing the local show, and that's what he hired me for.
1: Right.
0: I'll never forget the meeting where, you know, he said, well, I'm not going to offer you the job. And I said, okay. He said, because I've offered you two jobs before, which he did. He'd offered me a job in Albuquerque, and he'd offered me a job in Madison, Wisconsin. Can you imagine me in Madison, Wisconsin?
1: Wow. At least you'd be used to the cold, I think, maybe.
0: Well, I mean,
1: I don't know.
0: Probably the politics, but I did work in Portland before I came here. So, yeah. I mean, he said, I'm not going to offer you the job because I've offered you a job twice already, and you've turned me down. I'm not going to have you turn me down a third time.
1: Yeah.
0: He said, so it's in your hands. And I just said, okay. Because we had talked about, because I came in and filled in for a couple of days, you know, for the great Mark Davis.
1: Right.
0: And I said, yeah, I felt real comfortable. He goes, well, I'm not going to offer you a job.
1: Get out.
0: You have to tell me that you want it. We're at a sports bar. It was St. Patrick's Day of 2000.
1: Right.
0: And I said, if you offer me a job, I'll take it.
1: Yeah.
0: And then I think the next thing probably was, well, we haven't discussed pay. And I said, well, if I want you and you want me, that can be worked out. And it was, I mean.
1: Yeah. Right.
0: And then 2 months later I was here. So, it's like I said, it's really interesting that I've, you know, when I look back and so I never thought I'd be working at this age ever. I didn't see this coming at all. And now
1: my plan was 59 and a half. I've told you
0: that. Yes.
1: I don't know how many times.
0: Yeah. Yeah. And so for me, I remember when I started the show at 50, the only thing I thought of, okay, I retire at 65 or 66.
1: Yeah.
0: You know, whatever. I think it was 66 years and 2 months was my, and I said, and I'm going to go out and I'll play golf every day and I'll go up to New York and, you know, visit everybody during the holidays and golf during the summer and ski during the winter.
1: Yeah.
0: And then I got to be that age and realized physically, there's a ton of stuff I can do. I can ride the bike. I can, you know, I can swim, I can play some golf, but the joints are gone.
1: Yeah.
0: You know, I can't be, you know, I can still, I've got great heart, great lungs, all that. And I still work out, you know, very heavily, but you can't pound on the joints anymore. And then I realized when I got to that age, I can't do that. It's like, well, what am I going to do? Well, I'll just stay working for a couple more years. And now it's an addiction. Now this is.
1: Well, no, what I want to do. This is my hobby.
0: Yeah, I would rather do this than anything else.
1: I love getting my guitar out and playing it.
0: Yeah.
1: I love hanging out with my wife when we get the time to do that. And we don't get as much time as we'd like to do that. I just adore my wife more and more every day. But in terms of my personal hobby. This is
0: hobby.
1: It.
0: Yeah.
1: And that is going to be at some point the conundrum.
0: Yeah.
1: And you know, it's going to be years from now. It's not anywhere close. But because I'm going to be sitting around yelling at my TV, or I'm going to be traveling somewhere and somebody's going to say, hey, did you hear what happened? And I won't know what happened because I turn off all my notifications to stay sane. And I'll say no, and then they'll tell me, and I'll go, dang it.
0: What I like is, you know, every time we sign, and it was a year and a half ago, whatever, year ago, whatever, when we signed our last contract, and like the first question, you going to continue after this one? Okay.
1: Like, yeah, okay.
0: Because I can't. There's just nothing else I can imagine doing. And that's the difference. It's always been fun to be on the air, but it was work and there was pressure, and now it's just fun. Everything about this job is fun, and I think part of it is the repetition, and once you deal with pressure, whatever, and realize, well, it doesn't matter. Why do I think about the pressure? It's going to be there. Just you let it go as you mature.
1: I have friends that have retired. You know, they had jobs. One was a executive at Dell, and he's retired. Other guys in construction, they're retired. But doing what we do, I don't want to not do this.
0: Yeah, exactly. So you know? I'm on my 26th year here in Texas. Woo-hoo. Tomorrow.
1: Yeah. All right.
0: Wow.
1: Yeah. Well, congratulations.
0: I am blessed.
1: Yeah, you are.
0: Welcome
1: to Texas.
0: And you're blessed to have me.
1: We're all blessed to have you. I thought that was a given.
0: We are Red Eye Radio.
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0: We are Red Eye Radio. He is Eric Carly, and I'm Gary McNamara. You know, things are bizarre when Fetterman comes out, Senator Fetterman, and called out the Democratic stars on Wednesday as outright socialists and communists. He said, I think extremism is driving it without a doubt. He said in a Reason magazine interview, which is a libertarian magazine, look at the primaries, you know, all across the Senate and the House. Look at all the kinds of people they've already been elected. Look at the mayor of Seattle. She's an absolute socialist.
1: Yeah.
0: And he just blasted.
1: Wow.
0: All the Democrats.

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10: I'm Michael Toscano. President Trump is in Beijing and after a high-stakes meeting with Chinese President Xi Jinping.
11: Who are you talking, sir?
12: Wait.
10: We have a readout on some of the over two-hour meeting from correspondent Anna Corrin in the Chinese capital.
13: In President Xi's opening remarks, he said that the world is watching and that the globe is at a crossroads. He talks about how important a stable China-US relationship is in benefiting the world, and that these two superpowers can be partners and not rivals.
10: Trade and the war with Iran were on the table, and she warned Trump the issue of Taiwan could lead to conflict. CBS Evening News anchor Tony DeCoppel is in Taiwan's capital, Taipei.
14: China has seen Taiwan as a renegade province since 1949, when the nationalists lost the Chinese Civil War to the communists and fled the mainland. Today, it's an economic powerhouse with per capita GDP among the highest in the world. And for decades, the U.S. has played a role too, declining to recognize the Communist Party's claim over the island.
10: A new round of peace talks is scheduled for later today between Lebanon and Israel here in the U.S.
11: State Department spokesperson Tommy Pigott says in a statement the United States will continue to support both countries as they seek to reach a breakthrough. When officials from Israel and Lebanon last met at the White House on April 23rd, they agreed to a three-week ceasefire extension. Hezbollah, the Iranian-backed militant group in Lebanon, is not involved and strongly opposes the talks while continuing to trade military strikes with Israel. The current peace deal framework is set to expire Sunday. Jesse Mitchell, CBS News.
10: Severe thunderstorms and strong winds brought damage and power outages across Utah, with the winds kicking up enough dust to cause an eight-car pileup near the Utah-Idaho border. Utah State Trooper Takesha Durant.
12: We actually had one of the deputies was involved in the dust storm, not involved in the crash, but it was zero visibility at the time.
10: Secretary of Homeland Security Mark Wayne Mullen tells CBS News there may be arrests by ICE at this summer's FIFA World Cup games in the U.S. He spoke with CBS News Homeland Security correspondent Nicole Skanga.
15: Immigration enforcement at the World Cup is not off the table because that is the mission of ICE.
16: We're not there to go round up mass individuals, but we are always looking for the worst of the worst. We're going to continue to do that.
10: Upward of a million foreign tourists will come to see games in 11 American cities. Honda has its first operating loss since 1957 after overhauling its EV strategy. This is CBS News.
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10: The Corleone crime family story is getting a new chapter, actually an entire book of chapters.
23: Random House has acquired a Godfather novel authorized by Mario Puzo's estate and written by best-selling author Adriana Trigiani. Scheduled for a fall 2027 release, Connie will focus on the Corleone family member played by Talia Shire in the films. It explores how Connie forges her own path in a world that underestimates her.
24: Now they'll fear you.
25: Maybe they should fear you.
23: 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Jennifer Kuiper, CBS News.
10: Meta Platforms is introducing an incognito mode for WhatsApp to protect private conversations and sensitive information shared with its AI chatbot. Meta says messages in this mode will be processed securely, won't be saved by default, and will disappear upon exiting. Michael Toscano, CBS.
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27: From the Platte Valley Bank Weather Center, I'm meteorologist Megan Mulford. Lows level off around 59 overnight under partly cloudy skies. Winds out of the southwest, 5 to 10 miles an hour. Highs level off around 86 Thursday, mainly sunny. Lows level off around 46 Thursday night, clear skies. Mid-80s Friday, turning cooler Saturday with highs in the upper 70s and storms. Currently, 70.
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0: Now, it's Red Eye Radio. Gary McNamara and Eric Harley talk about everything from politics to social issues
1: and news of the day. 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
2: All across America, he is Eric Carlin, and I'm Gary McNamara. A lot of people expected that Trump would, you know, have some words. The meeting with Xi is over, went longer than expected, and now they went to the Temple of Heaven. So
3: yeah, all right.
2: There's video and of them walking together, whatever.
3: But right.
2: No statement. And again, anything that comes out of this, I don't see as any more than just a framework or a nudge a certain way with Iran. I know Xi did come out and they were talking about the fact that he was saying, well, if we don't solve the Taiwan problem,
3: yeah, there could be an issue. Yeah.
2: Well, the Taiwan problem is,
3: you mean having CBS in Taiwan? Is that the issue?
2: Get rid of that Barry Weiss and
3: and put a real communist back in charge. Put at CBS News.
2: All right. So I just have to mention, because I posted yesterday and I saw that you saw it.
3: Yeah. I didn't see it until I came in tonight. But
2: a great friend of the show, writer, director.
3: Producer,
2: actor,
3: comedian.
2: Stand-up comedian.
3: Yeah.
2: Steve Byrne posted yesterday on X, and he said, well, he said the president now heading over to China to meet with the communists.
3: Yeah.
2: He'll land in California.
3: Yeah.
2: Arcadia, California.
3: That's right.
2: At any moment now.
3: Right, exactly.
2: It's like,
3: I love it. There's zero trust that you can put in China. I always see these things, I think especially with Trump, as going through the motions. Regardless of what he says, you know, oh, we had a great meeting. You know, President Xi is so nice. He's the nicest person on the planet, or whatever he wants to say in the moment. You know, it's the Trump hyperbole that you weed through to get to what I believe Trump really thinks, and that is, nobody can trust this guy. You keep your friends close and your enemies closer. And it's been the policy, you know, I think with him, based on his actions. Now, the question going forward is, what happens with trade? The one thing that we thought during the first Trump term was going to happen is that they were going to put pressure on China, and especially through tariffs back then, which, of course, we support against China. When you're talking about putting the pressure on them for intellectual property, you know, the CBS reporter that we played earlier, that was actually in Taiwan, from almost China, brings up the, you know, that they build the phones, but the technology comes from the U.S. Well, but it's being stolen by China, is if you want to finish that sentence. The intellectual property rights of companies, which expand wealth greatly in this nation and other Western nations and now in China, when they're stolen by China, they deplete wealth. And it becomes a problem in terms of having to compete with basically stolen intellectual properties that hit the marketplace and become dirt cheap to people. And that didn't get done. I don't think it's going to get done this term. I hope to be wrong on that. But the way that it was approached, we could have done it. And what's interesting is the idea was that we talked about it. Cudlow talked.

0: talked about it in during the first term, and it was put the pressure on China. You get all of your trade partners on your side and aligned and say, we're going to put the pressure on you and choke you out if you don't do something about intellectual property rights. Now, the first problem with that is that you have to take that approach, and it wasn't done. But also, nobody has the intellectual technology stuff that we have. No other nation has it on the scale that we have it. And so they don't have the same interest necessarily that we do. It's not a priority for them as much as it is a U.S. priority. But if we put pressure on them to go with us and face China, that's where the pressure would be on China to choke them out. Now, interestingly,
1: he didn't do that, though.
0: He didn't do that. And what happened in his second term? When you put the tariffs in place, China goes to establish trade routes with other trade partners around the world, their trade partners, and some, and many of ours, to put pressure on the U.S. And I thought, well, isn't this ironic?
1: What I wonder is, and but this is not a criticism. Sometimes people might think that if a question is asked, it's a criticism. What is the purpose of bringing so many of the CEOs over there?
0: Yeah, I think it is to show what could be done with cooperation.
1: So you don't bring over CEOs, as many as he did, in high tech and everything, industry, right. High tech, you name it. Was it 30?
0: Yeah. There weren't that many when he made the trip to the Middle East. There were some, but not that many.
1: Now, and so you sit there and say, okay, it's about trade.
0: Yeah.
1: If you're bringing over CEOs, then you would assume they're going to be talking to other CEOs, which means you don't start off that type. You can start off a conversation with two politicians on tariffs.
0: Yeah.
1: That's why I'm wondering what's going on with him, you know, bringing. And again, this is not a criticism. I just wonder what the specific purpose is and who the CEOs will be talking to and what will they be talking about. What is the overall game plan? And I say this based on the fact, a couple of things yesterday that I saw from Bloomberg and CNBC and some experts, and Andrew Studdiford in National Review lined it out. What was, you know, the situation, Bloomberg and CNBC looking at the government figures right now, and this is all relating to Kevin Warsh, but this is all about the economy. Trump wants lower interest rates. It's not coming.
0: Right.
1: Fed head. Mm-hmm. He's a Fed head.
0: Yeah.
1: Bloomberg noted that investors snagged 5% yield on 30-year treasury bills for the first time since 2007.
0: Yeah.
1: As surging energy prices pushed inflation and the expectations of more of it. That's a number that will have been noted in Iran, among other places, as the regime there tries to calculate the White House's tolerance for the economic and thus domestic political pain brought about by the war. The immediate trigger was the rise in wholesale PPI inflation, which rose a seasonably adjusted 1.4% in April, annualized to 6%, a lot higher than expected. Much of the blame lies with higher energy prices brought about by the Gulf conflict. But not only that, as CNBC reported, the services sector accelerated 1.2%, the biggest gain since March of 2022. We mentioned that yesterday. Mm-hmm. Two-thirds of the move was attributed to a 2.7% gain in trade services, a sign that tariff costs are now starting to have a larger impact on prices. Inflation is sticky and accelerating. The core reading confirms a deeper structural trend, especially in services, said David Russell, global head of market strategy at TradeStation. The Hormuz crisis is aggravating the problem, but this goes way beyond oil. Market prices points to little chance of any interest rate cuts through the rest of the year,
0: yeah,
1: though odds for a hike climb to about 39% following the PPI report.
0: Well, see, there's the problem. Here's a conundrum for wars. You get in, you're going to convince the rest of the board to not go up? And imagine that's his first move. So let's say mid-June, the next meeting is a non-move. That's going to stand out in the media, given that it's Kevin Warsh now at the helm. A zero move. Nothing happens. No change. Because if it's not lowered, which would be a Trump move, that's what Trump wants. He wants interest rates lowered. Then it works, you know, it shows, well, Warsh is working in his favor. But again, you're talking about the entire board. It's not just
1: right.
0: Warsh.
1: Right.
0: And so the question would be, well, what happens if by the time we hit the mid-June meeting, they're looking
1: at a
0: quarter of a point increase, and that would be Warsh's first move?
1: Well, that's the problem. When we go back, we talked yesterday. I'm old enough to remember when Volcker became the Fed chair in order to stop 10 years of inflation,
0: right?
1: The skyrocketing of interest rates to bring it down. And, you know, when you look at it and the figures show, it's beyond just oil.
0: Yeah.
1: That's the worry.
0: Yeah, right.
1: That it's beyond oil, even though I might make the case, yeah, but oil affects everything in shipping and everything else. So when you look at how everything's tied together, does oil have a bigger? I don't know this. It's just the question that I have. Does oil have a bigger impact? Because just prices, the public just won't stand. If you raise prices, they're not going to buy.
0: Well, and here's what stood out to me for the core inflation numbers from yesterday is that the two big misses, the median forecast on the April PPI was 0.5. But it was actually 1.4. The median forecast on core PPI was 0.3, and it actually was 0.6. So, if the market's missing that on the forecast, on the month-over-month forecast, I don't have the breakdown on the year-over-year forecast, but we went from the previous month was 4.3 PPI year-over-year, and the new updated forecast from yesterday is 6%, 6 even. 3.7 on the core PPI year over year when you go back a month. And then from yesterday, it went up to 4.4%. So I don't know what, it doesn't show here what I have in front of me, what the median forecast on those two numbers were. But the misses on the month over month, again, I have to ask, and the markets weren't like completely rattled. I know the Dow was down, but the NASDAQ was up. Again, I just don't know how to read into this long term. But if it indeed is, and it we know to a certain extent, the question is, to what extent are the tariffs adding to the costs right now? And what's to be done about it?
1: And again, I believe, as I said yesterday, the impact of the tariff should be coming down because it went from 15% to 10%. They're pulling in a lot fewer dollars from the end. But the 10% could be reversed. Mm-hmm. But we're talking about what the situation is right now. But it went from a much higher percentage of tariff rates to a lower. So does that have any effect, or are we just seeing the cumulative effect over the tariffs over the last year? I don't know that. I don't know if anybody does, which brings me back to the point of there is no other reason that I can think of why you would bring all the major heads of industry with you to China unless you're talking about massive cooperation with China to do what? Trade.
0: It's trade, and I think there's a couple of things.
1: And if it's trade, you're the CEOs do not want to be listening to tariff talk.
0: No, they don't. And the question is, what are they looking for? What is the president looking for out of that?
2: Right.
0: And how does the private sector basically help in that regard? What would be the promises being made of basically, all right, investment in China? Well, Americans don't want to hear that. Yeah. So,
1: well, but companies really don't, you know, the problem is looking at the problems that China has a ton of problems, as mm-hmm. CBS pointed out, believe it or not.

0: You would rather trade.
1: And they would.
0: I think when you look at the situation, when you look at a lot of these countries now, because you wonder, you know, the pressure is on a communist government. You wonder, do you want to have? We've seen what happened with industries, some of the industries that we have put in Venezuela, how they were, you know, taken over.
1: Well, yeah, and when I say investment in China, I don't mean necessarily production in being moved to China, but the technology in the technology world, there would obviously have to be partnerships with China,
0: which is
1: the closest thing you can get to.
0: Well, by the way, if you do partnerships with China, especially on tech, then you have licensing agreement, which is less stealing of intellectual property, which could also be a part of the goal of what they want.
1: And maybe that's the end goal here. Yeah. Look, we can partner with you if you'll play by the rules.
0: And the thing is, I know we have investment in plants, GM, whatever, automobile companies all over the world. My point is, when you start looking at totalitarian governments in long term, just like businesses are moving out of California, Illinois, New York, and going to places where there's more, you know, freedom, they can still sell to wherever they want, whatever state they want.
1: Right. And that's something that,
0: you know, what's the long term of investment in China when it comes to actual plants for American CEOs?
1: Right. And what can you trust out of any agreements that come of this meeting?
0: Exactly.
1: You know, I mean, you can show them a big grand picture long term. They still want control.
0: We are Red Eye Radio.
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3: 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In addition to operating costs, many governments impose no idling laws and regulations with fines as high as $25,000. 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

0: Red Eye Radio. He is Eric Cronin. I'm Gary McNamara. Welcome and good morning. Thanks so much for being here. Let's play this audio here from, this is James Erdman, a career CIA operations officer who was a whistleblower. And here's what he had to say yesterday about, well, the COVID cover-up.
1: All right,
0: here we go.
2: Dr. Fauci's role in the cover-up was intentional. Dr. Fauci influenced the analytical process and findings by leveraging his position to ensure the IC consulted with a conflicted list of curated subject matter experts, public health officials, and scientists. This included some of the authors of the paper, The Proximal Origin of SARS-CoV-2, and other public health experts who have been in his orbit for the last 20-plus years.
0: Nothing surprising.
1: No.
0: We had already figured that out, but
1: yeah, right.
0: His voice absolutely is needed. I have no idea why the CIA objected to him yesterday. Did you see that?
1: Yeah, I don't know.
0: What in the world is going on there? Did you notice?
1: Rates of a much larger involvement.
0: What I noticed was not one Democrat showed up. Why not pound him? Why not demonize him?
1: Right. Is it because the president's in China at the same time?
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7: CBS News Brief. President Trump and Chinese President Xi talked for over 2 hours in Beijing. A Chinese government spokesperson said Xi told Trump if the issue of Taiwan isn't handled correctly, it will lead to conflicts and put the relationship in great jeopardy. Later.
8: Thank you very much. Mr. President, did you talk about Taiwan?
7: Trump did not respond. Secretary of State Marco Rubio tells Fox News momentum toward a peace deal between Russia and Ukraine has stalled.
9: The president stands prepared, his team stands prepared to facilitate a diplomatic end to the war. Unfortunately, we've lost some momentum over the last few months for a variety of reasons.
7: There are still about 3,000 customers in Utah without power, according to U.S. power outage, after storms created dangerous conditions. This man described experiencing a heavy burst of wind, losing power, and coming out to poles snapped in half and trees down all along the street.
10: Like, you know, a large kablam!
7: 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I'm Michael Toscano.
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12: From the Platte Valley Bank Weather Center, I'm meteorologist Megan Mulford. Lows level off around 59. Overnight, under partly cloudy skies, winds out of the southwest, 5 to 10 miles an hour. Highs level off around 86 Thursday, mainly sunny. Lows level off around 46 Thursday night, clear skies. Mid-80s Friday, turning cooler Saturday, with highs in the upper 70s and storms. Currently, it's 70 degrees.
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0: 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You can listen when and where you choose. All right, just to clarify something, because I had asked the question, you know, why did the CIA come out against Mr. Erdman yesterday testifying? And then I said, and then Democrats didn't show at all, not one Democrat. Why?
1: And I was
0: that?
1: Answering the first question.
0: You were answering the first question, and that was a look of confusion on my face when you said, "Well, because the president's over in China," and I was looking at you like,
1: why would Democrats care about that? Democrats, it's a no show because it's a non-winner. For them, I think it's one of these moments where I don't think they can defend Fauci anymore.
0: Well, that's the thing that really got me. There was no attempt.
1: Yeah, none.
0: Because Democrats normally will just go. Even if we saw the Democrats talking to the Secretary of the Interior, mm-hmm. Bergman, yesterday, mm-hmm. and that, you know, they'll actually make arguments. When he was like, no, we, you know, solar and wind basically can't cut it. So right. When it gets dark, we have batteries, you know. Don't you know? Please put into the record.
1: This
0: so
1: guy doesn't know the technology of batteries.
0: On the interior that we have batteries. We don't have damn batteries that can run a city. Stop it.
1: Right.
0: I mean, so ignorance and arrogance is not new to the Democrats. And so I figured they would come out that somebody, did you see anybody defending Fauci yesterday?
1: No. No,
0: I didn't see anyone
1: because they can't. And I think they would really like this sleeping dog to lie. They would really like to move on from this and let this try and make this a non-story. I think they know the more they bring something up, the more it becomes an issue. But they also have to know that most people look at this for the COVID, the whole COVID thing. And realize it's a non-winner. And the rank and file people look at it and say, we were screwed out of productivity. This became something where there was way too much government control. The Democrats over and over overplayed their hands. And you got to a point where you couldn't even post something on social media without being punished for it. And there's no way to make that look good. And Fauci's no longer useful to them.
0: And that's a great point. He's not useful. So we have seen where once you don't become useful anymore and there may be a problem.
1: Yeah.
0: Who am I thinking of? Mr. Swalwell?
1: Yeah, exactly.
0: But, you know, you and I were not surprised by any of this. I had a friend say, see, we were, you know, he said the tinfoil people were right. And I went, what are you talking about?
1: Yeah, that wasn't tinfoil.
0: This wasn't tinfoil. This is we when Fauci first confronted, Rand Paul first confronted Fauci.
1: Yeah.
0: And said, did you do gain of function research? He goes, no, I didn't. He goes, yeah, you did.
1: Yeah.
0: And then he changed the definition of it. And we were actually screaming at Rand Paul saying, forget about the label. Ask him.
1: Change your methodology and your questioning.
0: Right.
1: And I give Rand Paul all the credit for going after him. And he did that multiple times. And I think there was great value to that.
0: But let's explain it.
1: The follow-up should have been, forget what you call it. Did you work to enhance this virus at all to make it more susceptible to humans, more dangerous to humans? I don't care what you call that process.
0: With our taxpayer dollars.
1: With our dollars.
0: Right.
1: Did you do that?
0: At the Wuhan lab. And we did.
1: Right.
0: We did.
1: Yes.
0: And so, because we had asked to begin with, why is the federal government trying to hide where the virus came from? Remember when Trump would call it the China virus early on.
1: Right.
0: Remember, he was a racist and everything else.
1: Mm-hmm. Nancy had to say, you know, you need to, she went to her district and she said, you need to shop in Chinatown and, you know, in the neighborhood in her district. And all of this, and don't be racist, and
0: like
1: everything
0: Chinatown
1: else.
0: Had anything
1: right.
0: Like any Chinatown in the United States had anything to do with the
1: right.
0: COVID.
1: Exactly,
0: that's how lost they were. But we had always said, why are they? Why are? What is the motive for hiding it?
1: Right.
0: Why are they doing everything to hide and demonize and destroy people's career? Attempt to destroy their lives and careers because they're saying no. It isn't plausible when you say, all right, we're the lab that we actually mutate these viruses on purpose.
1: Right.
0: Is just a mile from the fish market.
1: Right.
0: What are the odds of that happening?
1: Right.
0: And that's where a virus that we've never seen before that could be manipulated. We have the ability to do it just a mile away. It doesn't make any sense. Thank you, John Stewart, for bringing that out. Remember that one?
1: Oh, yeah.
0: When he came out.
1: It was on Colbert's show, his old buddy Colbert, and he just laid it down in comedic fashion, but with truth.
0: Right.
1: It was funny because it was true. And, you know, you think about that. This is where our term bat soup crazy came from. Because we can't say the other word, but also... I mean, it was during that time when we coined that phrase because they were saying, and I remember an article, and forgive me, Washington Post, New York Times, sorry, they all blend together at some point, but somebody wrote the article. It's not even a debate. It's a consensus now that it came from a wet market. And I thought, you're so far behind the times. But this is exactly what you get from the activists that still believe some of them or still push the idea that Russian collusion actually happened.
0: Well, I think it's important, as we said back then, again, what is the motivation for so many in the American government to hide where the COVID virus came from? Because
1: right.
0: When you this is something that stopped the world.
1: Yeah.
0: That destroyed people's lives.
1: Yes.
0: That destroyed people's income.
1: Mm-hmm.
0: That destroyed their jobs.
1: Yes.
0: That did things that are unconscionable. What we did keeping young kids out of school and how we shut down society. I have a little bit of curiosity to find out how this happened and why it happened and who might be responsible for it. So we're like, the whole time, Why are they trying to protect China? They weren't trying to protect China. They were trying to protect the fact that taxpayer dollars that was not supposed to be used for gain-of-function research was being used for gain-of-function research, even if Fauci wanted to change the definition of the word or the phrase gain-of-function. That's what they were hiding, the United States tax, the United States involvement in it and Fauci's involvement in it and other American research entities, their involvement in doing something that Congress had said you can't do anymore.
1: Right.
0: That's what they were hiding. They were hiding not, they weren't protecting China.
1: No.
0: They were protecting themselves.
1: It was a CIA operation, a CYA operation. Right.
0: And we, it's, by the way, we're not just saying this now. We said this back 4 years ago, 5 years ago.
1: Yep. It is mind-blending how bad this thing was. Because, really, there were two epidemics. There was the epidemic of the virus itself, but the greater epidemic of the control by governments, local, state, and even federal governments all across the world. But here at home, we are greatly concerned about the actions taken by people who, by the way, didn't buy the science themselves. We know that because they were in public or caught in pictures numerous times, Gavin Newsom, without a mask, even early on. They didn't buy the science. They didn't believe it. So this entire thing was absolutely just mind-boggling in how much government control they looked to get. Think about that. This was a time when Elon Musk didn't own X. You know, it wasn't controlled yet by, well, free speech or somebody who believed in free speech. It was, the FBI was there. We know that social media, look at what happened to the New York Post.
0: Well, yeah, because the Hunter Biden, think about the censoring of the Hunter Biden laptop from the New York Post was the same effort to censor
1: same effort.
0: Anything that had to do with the virus coming from the Wuhan lab and the United States involvement.
1: It was the same mission to control the messaging. Control the messaging, control the messaging, control the messaging, control the people, control their movement, control their access, control their means of production, how they feed their families, their jobs, all of it. And they thought they had won it forever. I firmly believe that. Here we have something that, because they talked about it, remember? Remember Dark Brandon?
0: I forgot about Dark Brandon.
1: Somebody's got to make that t-shirt. It probably already is made.
0: Oh.
1: But Biden, we're going into a dark winter. Like, shut up, dude.
0: Was that with the red behind him?
1: Yeah, I don't know if he was talking about the virus at that point, but he also made the statement, we're going into, it's going to be a dark winter. Like, you know, this was the drama being played out to instill fear. It gets to a very serious point because the truth isn't being known by the people. And then you had a spike in suicides with adolescent women. And I believe there's a connection there. When you have a world telling them that all of the authority around them is telling them, if you breathe on someone, you could kill them. If they breathe on you, they could kill you. That it was this fear building that led to, in part, that kind of behavior. I'm convinced that was part of it because it was during that time. It was during that period. They couldn't leave their home, even to go to school. They could barely communicate with friends. They certainly couldn't hang out with friends or otherwise. The SWAT team would be in their front yard in some cases.
0: And the attempt to censor...
1: You couldn't go to church.
0: The attempt to censor all information on anything that eventually the left disagreed with. Because remember the point that this got to. Remember social media.
1: Yes.
0: Banning the Babylon Bee.
1: Yes. Yes.
0: For anybody who's my age, that's like the government banning Mad Magazine.
1: Right.
0: When we were kids.
1: Yeah.
0: That's how far the left got to. When you
1: yes.
0: think about that,
1: yes.
0: in the United States of America, a parody
1: right.
0: website,
1: right.
0: which was just like Mad Magazine.
1: Right. Or any of the political cartoonists over the years, right?
0: Right.
1: You know,
0: Exactly. That banned, no, you're going to be, the government is going to censor you.
1: Yes.
0: And they go, oh, no, it was Facebook. Yeah. From pressure from, as we know now, the government.
1: Yes.
0: We know the coercion that went on there.
1: Right.
0: Thank you, Twitter files.
1: Right.
0: Thank you, the Democrats, you know, Barry Weiss, Michael Schellenberger, Matt Taibbi, and others who brought that forward.
1: And a former liberal who made it happen by buying the real estate of Twitter, which became X,
0: right.
1: Elon Musk.
0: Yeah. We wouldn't have known any of this. And the Democrats
1: who knows where we would be.
0: But the Democrats don't care. But to me, that's really one of the most incredible things. Not one
1: yeah.
0: Democrat. Democrats, all they want to do is demonize. They couldn't demonize. They didn't want to take a chance of demonizing Erdman yesterday.
1: Right. No. No.
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0: Where Would I Radio? He is Eric Carlton, and I'm Gary McNamara. Great story that the Wall Street Journal had. National Review also had it too. The Democrat Socialists need a new model, and this is the remember that we used to get calls all the time. Mm-hmm. Why can't we be like Sweden? Because yeah. Sweden is no longer like Sweden,
1: right?
0: And all the
1: right.
0: free market principles coming in and cutting taxes now, right. and the fact that a third of their schools now are private,
1: right? Yep.
0: That you know that they're completely reversing where they were as a socialist nation and moving more towards free markets. Why? It wasn't working.
1: It wasn't working. And in the, I don't know, can we still say information age? That sounds like a dated term. But it with technology, they know what's available to them and what works and what doesn't.
0: Here it is. One in three public high schools is now privately run, up from 20% in 2011. School operators are now listed on the Swedish

0: Stock Exchange, nearly half of primary health care clinics are now privately owned.
1: Wow. Yeah.
0: Yep.
1: I guess we're gonna not be more like Sweden, right?
0: We better
1: we're,
0: be.
1: We're going like the other direction.
0: Yeah, you're right.
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9: I'm Deborah Rodriguez. A welcome for President Trump outside the Great Hall of the People in Beijing before he and his Chinese counterpart Xi Jinping sat down for the first closed-door session of their two-day summit.
10: It's an honor to be with you. It's an honor to be your friend. And the relationship between China and the USA is going to be better than ever before.
9: CBS's Anna Koren is there.
11: President Xi spoke about how China and the U.S. economic and trade relations are in essence a win-win for both sides, that they are partners rather than adversaries, and they need to work together to steer relations in the right direction. President Trump, in his opening remarks, said that he's had a long relationship with President Xi. They've always worked out their problems, and they are hoping to have a fantastic future together.
9: While the Iran war figures big in Beijing, the Trump administration is still hoping to mediate an end to the Russia-Ukraine conflict. Secretary of State Marco Rubio tells Fox,
12: hopefully we'll reach a point here soon where both parties reengage, and we're prepared to play the role to mediate and to bring that to a conclusion. I think we're the only country in the world that can.
9: Meantime, the British military has just announced a ship anchored off the United Arab Emirates has been seized by unknown unauthorized people, and it's heading toward Iran. High winds have knocked out power and triggered a dust storm in Utah.
13: The wind, oh my goodness, so loud. And I was just like, what is going on? I'm from the Midwest, so I was like, this is tornado weather.
9: That woman in Salt Lake City, Rocky Mountain Power, says crews are working to get more than 8,000 customers back online. A new bid to redraw congressional maps in the South.
14: Georgia is now the latest state to move ahead with redistricting following a recent Supreme Court ruling on gerrymandering. Governor Kemp says because voting is already underway, the new maps will apply for the 2028 election.
15: You know, the Supreme Court rule, which I applaud and have said the whole time that, listen, we're going to have to redraw the maps. It was not a matter of if, but when. And, you know, I think right after the runoff is a good time to do that.
14: Democrats are vowing to fight any redistricting plan. Jonathan O'Brien for CBS News, Atlanta.
9: It'll be a first at the FIFA World Cup, a final anyway. Madonna, BTS, and Shakira will provide the entertainment for a halftime show at New Jersey's MetLife Stadium July 19th. Unless they leave out the most glamorous swine of all time.
16: This whole show is going to be about me.
9: Miss Piggy will be there, too. This is CBS News.
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26: Netflix scooping up the rights to the Westminster Kennel Club dog show for a February 2027 debut. Fox Sports held the broadcast rights since 2017. Oh, but the streamer wasn't done there.
27: The time has come to place our bets.
26: Announcing season 5 of Bridgerton will drop next year, breaking the usual 2-year release cycle between seasons. And Adam Sandler, he's getting in on the action, too.
28: Okay, easy there, Abercrombie.
26: Grown-Ups 3, also in development, with Sandler expected to return along with the original cast. Matt Wolf, CBS News.
9: The Godfather's getting a new story.
29: I'm going to make him an offer he can't refuse.
9: Random House says it'll publish a new original novel in the series next year. The book does have the blessing of author Mario Puzo's estate. It will focus on Don Corleone's only daughter, Connie. Deborah Rodriguez, CBS.
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32: From the Platte Valley Bank Weather Center, I'm meteorologist Megan Mulford. Lows level off around 59 overnight under partly cloudy skies. Winds out of the southwest, 5 to 10 miles an hour. Highs level off around 86 Thursday, mainly sunny. Lows level off around 46 Thursday night, clear skies. Mid-80s Friday, turning cooler Saturday with highs in the upper 70s and storms. Currently, it's 72 degrees.
33: 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Gary McNamara and Eric Harley talk about everything from politics to social issues and news of the day. Whether you're up late or you're just starting your day, welcome to the show from the Relief Factor Studios. 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
0: All across America, we are Red Eye Radio. He is Eric Harley, and I'm Gary McNamara. Good morning. Welcome. Thanks for being here.
1: Hello.
0: All right, I just discovered this in the last 2 minutes.
1: All right, what'd you get?
0: Just before we went on the air. I got to play this audio cut.
1: All right.
0: Because these are our Democrats. The Interior Secretary Burgum was in front of the House Environmental Committee or whatever today. Yeah. So they're talking about, energy. Now, this is, listen to this, and this is the Democrats, Representative Huffman. I don't know where he's from. Like I said, I just discovered this.
1: All right.
0: And I'll do the research here, but it's just too humorous. They actually believe they have a gotcha. You ready?
1: Yeah okay.
0: Listen, I mean, it's like you're dealing with children.
1: Yeah.
0: Here we go. All right.
1: All right, let's.
2: The Lazard analysis that suggests that this is the cheapest form of energy, all of these projects you're describing in Nevada have one thing in common. When the sun goes down, they produce zero electricity. And this nation over-rotated towards intermittent forms of energy. And the idea that we could add intermittent and shut down baseload is what put our grid at deep risk. And the idea that it's the cheapest, if you want to add intermittent, you have to keep everything else. And so we have to have a discussion about the total cost of grid, not the cost of the incremental, because it's true on an incremental basis, you may have an incremental source, but it doesn't work. The whole machine doesn't work when the sun goes down. And there's examples from around the world of this happening. And so it's cherry picking an analysis that doesn't look. We're looking at reliable, affordable, and secure. And I would encourage everybody here to get in a skiff and to understand that most of these components, very few of these components for the solar industry are coming from the U.S. They're coming from China. And just like we had with Huawei equipment, there's modifications on those that would allow foreign governments to interfere with our grid. And I want to have a rational discussion with everybody. This is not an ideological thing. It's about reliable, affordable, and secure. Those three things.
3: I'm all
0: okay. Now I'm stopping it just for a second because he's made his point.
1: Yeah.
0: Which is completely and totally 100% accurate. I don't know any falsehood that he told there.
1: Right. And that was Representative Huffman.
0: That's the Interior Secretary.
1: Okay.
0: That's
1: right.
0: Burgum. The Interior.
1: Okay.
0: Huffman's a Democrat.
1: Right.
0: All right. So that's Burgum talking about the fact, as we've talked about many times before, the cost is not just the cost of the solar panel.
1: Mm-hmm.
0: It's the unnecessary redundancy that you have to have when the solar panel goes off. We mm-hmm. know here in the state of Texas, we dealt with it. If you are going to, for example, at that point, I don't know what it is right now. I don't have it in front of me, but remember that wind in the state of Texas, if the wind is blowing, can actually power 60% of the grid.
1: Mm-hmm. Right.
0: But if the power isn't running and goes down, now this goes back to February 21. I don't know precisely where we are right now, what the ratio is. I know that the legislature has dealt with it. Remember the slush fund that was,
1: yeah.
0: You want to call it a slush fund or whatever,
1: right.
0: In order to build, more coal generation plants or natural gas plants, whatever, in order to be there in case these things run down. As we know, once the power demand expanded, we built solar and wind, but didn't back it up
1: mm-hmm.
0: in case those went off fully. So we experienced what we experienced in February of 21 here in the state of Texas, which was an absolute disaster.
1: Yeah, right.
0: And so that's what he's saying. There's an unnecessary redundancy, and the cost of a solar panel is not just the cost of the solar panel. It's the cost of the unnecessary redundancy that you have to maintain in order to back up the solar panel at night.
1: Right.
0: Or whatever.
1: Right.
0: Which is completely and totally logical.
1: Right.
0: Here's the response from the Democrats. Here we go.
1: Okay. Okay.
0: This. Here we go.
3: For rational conversation about it, I'll just say we are not shutting down baseload energy to build solar. And I will contend we have battery storage as well. So
4: we're going to move on to the next question.
5: Mr. Chairman, I request unanimous consent to enter into the record this amazing new technology that apparently the secretary is unaware of. It's a battery. China's figured it out. That's why they're cleaning our clock on clean energy. But I want to enter that into the record.
1: And that was the Democrat.
0: I believe, yes, that was Huffman. That was Representative Huffman at the end.
1: California's 2nd District.
0: Yeah.
1: The reason I asked if the first one was Huffman, because I thought, well, is Gary playing a Democrat who's making sense? Is there one?
0: I'm sorry. I didn't get a chance to even throw it by because we were talking and stuff, and I played it, and then we started talking the 2 minutes before, and I said,
1: because I haven't seen the audio at all. Yeah. I haven't seen the video or the audio.
0: And I just played it 2 minutes before, and it was just a perfect example of dealing with children.
1: Yeah.
0: Battery power cannot supplement a solar farm.
1: No.
0: At night.
1: No, it cannot.
0: We do not have the ability, the technology. Well, no. We could do it. Hmm. Who wants to pay, I don't know, $5 per kilowatt hour instead of 15 cents?
1: Well, apparently the people of California, at least in the second district.
0: I mean, you can do it.
1: Yeah.
0: Nobody is going to be for it. But no, the technology really doesn't exist on that level to replace wind and solar with batteries.
1: By the way, he's the ranking member on the House Natural Resources Committee.
0: That's the committee. When we sit there and say idiots.
1: Yeah.
0: And by the way, when she said they're not replacing baseload, look at all the nuclear plants that were closed down.
1: Right.
0: Look at the coal generation plants that were shut down.
1: Right. Right. And by the way, China, he's right. China is cleaning our clock. Actually, they're cleaning out the taxpayer account because we spent a lot of taxpayer money going over to China, pouring it down the drain to companies who were building solar. And we did that for way too long.
0: Yeah. But I mean, this is what you're dealing with Democrats. There is no critical. You're dealing. I said yesterday, first graders, I've got to go to preschool.
1: Yeah.
0: Or maybe I'll just say uneducated, completely uneducated 3-year-olds.
1: Yeah.
0: Because I don't know. It was like they had a got you.
1: Right.
0: Let's put it into the record that the secretary doesn't know about this new invention called the battery.
1: Right.
0: As if I've got you on this. What an idiot.
1: Yeah. This, again.
0: I mean, what an absolute idiot.
1: Well, again, like the battery is the end all be all.
0: Yeah. California, no wonder you're going down the crapper with people like that representing you that don't have a clue as to how electricity works, how you deliver it, how grids work, what we actually have that stores electricity, what the cost per kilowatt hour would be if you had to do something like that. Completely ignorant and at the same time incredibly arrogant.
1: Yes.
0: And mocking as if, oh, we've got this, we've got Burgum now. You don't know about the battery.
1: Right. Look, they're struggling to get one car past 300 miles on a battery charge. They're struggling. You know, there's a lot about the Tesla big rig and everything else.
0: Mm-hmm.
1: Well, I have some friends who've witnessed some of the testing on these electric big rigs, rechargeable. Wow. You talk about having to stop every other hour and recharge 80,000 pounds? No, not going to happen. You want to move stuff around the yard? That's one thing. You want to move stuff around your own depot? That's one thing. You want to use them in the ports? That's one thing. Long haul, we're not there yet.
0: Well, the interesting thing is Burgum was saying, I want to have a serious conversation, an adult serious conversation on this.
1: Yeah.
0: Is what he's saying.
1: Yeah.
0: I want to have a serious conversation. This isn't about politics. This is about science.
1: Yes.
0: It's about the science of electricity.
1: Right.
0: And it's about the cost per kilowatt hour that is acceptable to the public. You can do a ton of different things. Things are possible. You know, you can have we could sit there, the government could come out tomorrow and say, everybody needs to have a hydrogen car. Well, nobody would own a car except the rich.
1: Right.
0: Because it's too expensive to build.
1: Right.
0: Yep. We can build everybody a nuclear vehicle.
1: Right.
0: Well, technically we could. Mm-hmm. Nobody could afford it.
1: Right.
0: And by the way, if you got into a car crash, that would be something.
1: Well,
0: something I might be concerned with.
1: Yeah, we'll have another Chernobyl on I-35 northbound this morning.
0: Yeah. But it's just, and so what do they come back with? They don't come back with anything backed up on science. They come back mocking him.
1: Yes.
0: As if they believe that, don't you know that if all the solar panels go out, that batteries, and we know people have the battery systems in their homes, mm-hmm, mm-hmm. You know, we also know it's pretty expensive to do it, and we know not as many people are doing it if it's not subsidized.
1: Yeah.
0: Because that's the full cost of it. But if it was cheaper to do that, everybody would do it.
1: Yeah.
0: People that are well off can do something like that and have a battery system in their house that may run off of solar panels. And some people did that when, you know, you had credits. And I don't know what the credits are anymore, whether they're gone or not for it. But there aren't many people. The vast majority of the public is not going to do it because the system that we have now that can provide electricity anywhere probably, I'm guessing now, I saw that coming up November, I got to pick a new plan. So I haven't, the last time I think it was 13 to 15 cents a kilowatt hour, something like that.
1: Yeah.
0: Paying, but when you look at 13 to 15 cents, and then you look, what's what was California paying? Like, was it 36 to 40 per kilowatt hour? Something I forgot. There was a study that was done on some of these states, what they're paying.
1: Yeah, it was just, and that was on the average, right?
0: Yeah, it was. Yeah. It was just
1: because if you look at wind and solar, at one point I know we were looking at, and this goes back several years, so I've got to check my data on this. But we were looking at like 45 cents a kilowatt hour if you were just going to go by right. wind and solar. And you can't make that happen logistically without blackouts, brownouts, people going without power. Forget about affording it. It won't be available.
0: And I'm assuming that's the full price, including the subsidies that were paid to build all of these plants.
1: Yes. Right.
0: Right. Yeah. And so, you know, it's when I saw that, I just thought it was the perfect example of what we've talked about. Ignorance and arrogance combined.
1: Well, you know, that's the thing is that it's nobody is saying, hey, if you want to go put solar panels on your home and you want to pay for it, go for it. If you want to do that and you want to pay for that, great, go for it.
0: And if you want to have a system where you have solar panels,
1: mm-hmm.
0: and then you have also, the huge battery packs.
1: Right.
0: You know, one of the problems with the huge battery packs is the fact that, you know, think of the state of Texas. It's like, where would I, you know, I'm fascinated by those electronics. And I do have lithium ion batteries mm-hmm. in my house for the necessary things that I need. And I've used them three times in the last right. 5 months, the power's gone out, and it's been
1: right,
0: great because,
1: right.
0: you know, it won't run the furnace or air conditioner, mm-hmm. but it runs our, you know, runs refrigerator, TV, you know, mm-hmm. all that. But I don't have them in the garage. If I wanted the big system that could run everything,
1: mm-hmm.
0: I can't keep it in the garage. It goes to 130 degrees during the summer.
1: Right.
0: I'm not keeping lithium ion batteries in there.
1: Right.
0: And so, you know, you look at that too. There's the where do you live? You know, hot, cold, whatever. There's so many things to look at if you're looking for backup power. But I'm looking, when I have it, I think it's great for emergency situations.
1: Mm-hmm.
0: For emergency, it's fine.
1: If we're talking supplemental, right. that's one thing. But what they're talking about is converting the grid.
0: The grid, exactly.
1: Converting the entire grid, what we rely on.
0: Right.
1: If we want to become, as individual homes and households, self-reliant, that's fine. If you want to live without power, that's fine. There's a mansion on the California side of Lake Tahoe. I got to go back and I'm blanking on the name right here. But it was a very wealthy individual who built this mansion. It's now, of course, belongs to the state of California. I'm guessing the family couldn't keep up with the taxes. That's what I was told by one of the tourist guides. But they had steam-powered electricity. And they still have the pipes and everything, but they only ran their electricity between like 6 a.m. and midnight. So in the middle of the night, they basically shut everything down. It's a beautiful area, so you didn't really have to worry about, even in the summer, much air conditioning or anything like that. You didn't have to worry about those things, right? If I don't care how you want to live your life. In fact, good for you. If you want to do that and you can do it and become more efficient individually, I fully support that. When that's happening in a big way, you'll see long lines at Home Depot and Lowe's or wherever it's going to be to get hooked up, for everybody to be on board. But the grid itself has to be reliable. This isn't just about affordability. I mean, that's the biggest part of it. That will be the biggest hurdle.

0: But it would be likely the government at some point saying, sorry, you can't have electricity between midnight and 6 a.m. You can't air conditioning.
1: We've talked about the liberals that have said that.
0: You don't need air conditioning.
1: That we don't need electricity 24/7.
0: Right.
1: That, you know, with the AI side, we're going too far with using energy. But here's one of the responses. It's like, this guy writes in response to this on X, I request to enter into the record that batteries store energy. They do not produce it. And that the sheer size and number of batteries needed to supply said energy to even a medium-sized town without other means of production would cover an area the size of L.A.
2: Yeah.
1: But I thought it was the perfect example of what we talk about. Ignorance plus arrogance at the same time.
0: Yep. Yep.
1: Because Huffman, whatever, mm-hmm. this doofus from California.
0: Yeah, Jared Huffman, the second congressional district.
1: Is like, this is a gotcha. We've got him now.
0: They're called batteries. Yeah. Probably shaking his head like Newsom does.
1: Yeah.
0: Yeah. Huh? You like that zinger?
1: California?
0: You like that? Let me introduce this officially.
1: Sorry. You deserve what you get when you hire idiots like that to represent you.
0: Yep.
1: We are Red Eye Radio.
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0: We are Red Eye Radio. He is Eric Carney, and I'm Gary McNamara, the president in China. I can tell you right now, it's going to be, well, there's a framework.
1: Yeah. The idea of basically, with Rubio's involvement, the idea is put pressure on Iran for the Strait of Hormuz when it comes to China. Have China put pressure on Iran. Mm-hmm. I don't know if that's possible. I don't know if China's even willing to do that. So the visit to me was always about not just trade, but Iran. I think those two, were neck and neck for top priority. I don't know what's going to come of it. I don't trust anything from China. I don't know anybody that would or should.
0: We'll get into some of the details. And then the whistleblower's testimony. We learned nothing new.
1: No, exactly.
0: We knew it all, what, 4 years ago, five years ago?
1: Yep.
0: Now, it's good that he testified because he verified it.
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6: CBS News Brief. President Trump and China's Xi Jinping are taking a break after a two-hour face-to-face in Beijing, where they tackled a number of hot-button issues, including Taiwan. CBS's Anna Corrin.
7: It has become an obsession under Xi. He wants the U.S. to stop selling arms, to change its posture, and to reduce its support of Taiwan.
6: ICE agents could be joining soccer fans. Correspondent Jesse Mitchell.
8: Homeland Security Secretary Mark Wayne Mullen told CBS News arrests by Immigration and Customs Enforcement at this summer's FIFA World Cup matches in the U.S. are not off the table.
6: Alex Murdaugh will get a new trial in the murders of his wife and son. South Carolina Supreme Court says a county clerk swayed the jury. CBS's Katrina Kaufman.
9: There were a number of comments she made. At least a few jurors seemed to hear them. And the Supreme Court justices said that basically she put her hands on the scale of justice.
6: CBS News Brief. I'm Deborah Rodriguez.
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11: From the Platte Valley Bank Weather Center, I'm meteorologist Megan Mulford. Lows level off around 59 overnight under partly cloudy skies. Winds out of the southwest, 5 to 10 miles an hour. Highs level off around 86 Thursday, mainly sunny. Lows level off around 46 Thursday night, clear skies. Mid-80s Friday, turning cooler Saturday with highs in the upper 70s and storms. Right now, it's 66 degrees.
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0: We're Red Eye Radio. He's our Carly, and I'm Gary McNamara. Welcome and good morning. We got to play this here.
1: Okay, what do you got?
0: All right. And this is this is CBS and how they ended their evening news last night.
1: All right.
0: Okay.
1: All right, okay.
0: You ready for this?
1: Okay.
0: And here we go.
1: Okay.
0: I want to play this because this has, if any liberal was watching CBS, they had to be just crying.
1: Yeah.
0: Well, right. Here we go.
1: All right.
0: All right.
16: Finally tonight from Taiwan, as President Trump and China's Xi Jinping prepare to meet, you will hear a lot about American decline and the rise of a powerful new China. The Chinese certainly believe it, but is it true? Xi's China is a marvel by many measures. Is the world's second largest economy, producing almost 30% of the world's manufactured goods. They have high-speed rails that put the Acela to shame. And China has lifted millions of its citizens out of poverty, making things like the iPhones in your pocket and mine. And yet, America remains the innovation hub of the world. Made in China, yes, but designed and invented in the USA. New drugs, new discoveries, new inventions, new space missions. Xi boasts of the country's industrial might, and it's impossible to deny that fact. China's population is in decline, though, well below replacement rates. Unemployment is high, with millions in rural provinces living in poverty, and massive housing complexes that now sit empty. Most importantly, and perhaps I'm stating the obvious here, none of these problems are a topic on the Chinese evening news. In fact, pessimism itself is forbidden on the Chinese internet. The freedoms we have, they simply do not. That's another day in America and the world. I'm Tony DeCoppel, live from Taipei, Taiwan.
0: Now, why is he in Taipei, Taiwan? Mm. They didn't get him what he needed to get into China.
1: CBS didn't get it. They didn't get in, huh?
0: They didn't get in there.
1: Well, okay. Live from almost China.
0: Well, but you know what I love when he said they have high speed rail, puts what we have to shame.
1: Yeah.
0: Well, as if America can't build a high. Well, we can build a high-speed rail. California may not be able to, but we could build a high-speed rail. Yeah. We have the technology to do it.
1: Yeah,
0: it's the same thing with the supersonic plane.
1: Right,
0: I got mind blank. What was it called?
1: I almost said Concordia.
0: The Concorde.
1: Yeah,
0: it's like when we didn't. Why didn't we do that? We didn't do that because the airlines couldn't make money on it.
1: Right.
0: They couldn't make money on it. They couldn't sell the tickets to do it. The reason that we don't have, the reason, it's like, It's not that we can't build the best high-speed rail train in the United States. You know, we can do it. If it wants to, if it would be the problem is it's not profitable. Yeah, if it was mega profitable, everybody would be doing it.
1: Again, you know, that's what it gets down to. You know, I mean, whether we're talking about renewable energy or right. things like high-speed rail.
0: Right. China has batteries.
1: Yeah.
0: And I don't think China's running any city on batteries.
1: No, you know, it's because, again, it's what China can afford to do is do what we're pretty much doing right now at $39 trillion and counting. It is spend like nobody's business without anybody having any say-so. Well, now, we do have a say-so. We just don't say anything about it. There's the difference.
0: It's like I was watching a couple of documentaries on, you know, whether it's, you know, Dubai or, you know, Malaysia or wherever, with all these that everybody's trying to top the other one
1: right.
0: when it comes to the height of a, you know, of their skyscrapers.
1: Mm-hmm.
0: And it's like, well, how come the United States isn't keeping up? It's like,
1: right.
0: Because yeah. it's not profitable.
1: Right.
0: That's why we don't do it.
1: Well, it's like, what about the fastest car? Okay. Where are we going with this? Because as far as I know, the speed limits haven't changed to the effect that you could drive any speed you want. By the way, I just want to give major kudos to the Carrollton, Texas Police Department. Outstanding.
0: Where'd you get hit?
1: I thought I got pulled over the other day because
0: oh, okay.
1: cop right behind me. I thought, I couldn't have been speeding. This dude in front of me is going too slow for me to speed. I want speed. No, but they lit up somebody else around that was in front of me, so
0: okay.
1: I pulled over. No, but it's a...
0: But with the skyscrapers, for example, they're like, all these countries are doing it not because they're making a profit. It's an ego thing.
1: Yeah.
0: It's like, this is the symbol that we're successful, so we're going to lose money by building this.
1: Right. No, this is the thing that, you know, again, we're in a race to nowhere. High-speed rail, again, there's no profit in it. There wouldn't be the demand.
0: Yeah.
1: We have things called, I'll do what the California congressman did. Let me introduce for the record technology called airplanes that people may not be aware of. Because commercially, it's really easy, relatively speaking, to fly here in the U.S. So high-speed rail, you gotta make, it's got to be more appealing and flying.
0: You know, there's a lot of things that I have, you know, romance about. I always want to take one of the train rides, you know, across the country, and because the scenery and everything else. And then I think about it and it's like, well, not really. I probably get bored after a couple of hours on the plane.
1: I want to drive. That's the only thing for me. I want to be in control of where I stop.
0: And it's like, I probably want to drive. And the thing is, I haven't done it. You know, and so if I haven't done it, it means I really don't want to do it. One of the things, and I think it happened during COVID.
1: Yeah.
0: And I never really paid attention to it, but was the people that live van life.
1: Yeah.
0: You know, and I never, you know, and I just, I would never go full time in a van.
1: Right.
0: But I just went, wow, these things are really, really interesting. I said, you know, if I ever decide to retire, maybe I'll get a nice one, you know, because they're so cool and you can drive during the day and then relax somewhere.
1: Yeah.
0: And then I did the cost analysis of it.
1: Oh, if you're going to pay $150,000 for one of those things?
0: $150,000. Mm. You know the one? And I do this just for the heck of it. I always check to see, all right, what's the latest van with all the different equipment that I would actually want and what would it cost?
1: Mm.
0: And the one, what is it called? Comfy van or cozy van or whatever.
1: Mm.
0: It actually is gravity seats in the back. The TV comes down and everything else.
1: Yeah.
0: They have a shower, but it's a table and it automatically goes up. just the build itself.
1: You sure that's not a strip club?
0: Just the build itself. Well, basically, if you get, you know, you'd have to get the Mercedes-Benz Ford or whatever, yeah. You know, the truck or van, whatever.
1: Right, right, right.
0: This is just the setup of it. $300,000.
1: Yeah, no thanks. I can get a tour bus for $500,000 that will dwarf it and on the amenities will crush it.
0: And so then I sat there and I went, well, okay. But this goes back about 5 years ago when I didn't know about that. I was looking at the one I would want and it was like about $200,000. I go, $200,000. And then I figured what insurance would be every year and then what maintenance would be and everything else. Mm-hmm. And I sat there and went, I could buy a new vehicle. And let's be honest, I'm not going to be on the road all the time. This mm-hmm. is for maybe, you know, maybe 30 days a year I'll be traveling, and 30 days a year would be a lot for me.
1: Yeah.
0: That'd be right. Like, you know, four different times for a week.
1: Right. Vacation-wise.
0: Vacation-wise,
1: you travel
0: wise, right.
1: To see your family as you
0: right.
1: always have.
0: Right.
1: At some point, you'll take a vacation. We don't know when that will be.
0: but I said, you know, would I really want to, instead of fly, drive? I go, well, I think I'd be forced. If I pay $200,000 for a van, mm-hmm. it'd be like when I belonged to the golf club.
1: Yeah.
0: I hated golf because I felt like I had to golf. Yeah. If I felt like I had to drive, you know, to New York or wherever I'm going next week to see my buddy, it's Jerry and Mary time in Tarpon Springs,
1: Jerry,
0: Florida.
1: Gary and Mary, yeah.
0: Jerry, Gary and Mary.
1: Right.
0: In Tarpon Springs next week.
1: Right.
0: But if I felt like I had to drive, I would hate every moment of driving.
1: Yeah, single destination for me, like me and my wife have a RV camper and we're actually going to sell it and upgrade. We're going to get a mobile home. We're going to get a one that can, a drivable motor home. And the reason is for us, multiple destinations along the way is the idea. If we're going to one destination, like I wouldn't want to drive to Lake Tahoe, where we vacation sometimes. I wouldn't want, because unless I'm stopping in different places, you know, New Mexico, maybe I go to Utah or whatever. But you're talking about, it's a 24-hour each way trip, right?
0: Yeah.
1: Now break that up into 8 hours a day. And 8 hours a day is a lot of driving.
0: It is.
1: And then you don't get, so you're going to want to stop for a couple of days at each destination. For multiple destinations, it's great. If you want to go on a long-term road trip that's, you know, probably at least a couple of weeks long. But I don't want to be, my parents did it. My parents had a trailer and they pulled it and they would be gone for 3 to 6 months a year. And I don't want to be gone from home that long.
0: No, I mean, I just wouldn't want to do that. Mine was basically just to, you know, well, I can justify taking trips and not stay in hotels and everything else. And mm-hmm. then I did the math yeah. of it, and I could go like, oh, I don't know, 4 to 4 months every single year for the next 40 years
1: mm-hmm.
0: and stay in hotels
1: for $300,000. Yeah.
0: Not even reach that if you take all the maintenance issues and everything else mm-hmm. and getting new van, you know, and having to update and do all the maintenance and everything else.
1: Yeah. Yeah.
0: But I could go over like 30 years,
1: yeah.
0: 4 months and have a new vehicle and drive and not come close to what it would cost to have a van, and I'd get a free breakfast every morning, and I would never have to clean a black tank or drain a black tank or a gray tank. And that was really the decision. I'm not going to be draining. I'm not going to be Ralph Crandon. What's his buddy? Who cleans sewers.
1: Yeah. Yeah.
0: I'm not going to clean sewers as an enjoyment in my retirement.
1: It's not that hard.
0: I don't care.
1: It's not that hard.
0: I don't want to do it.
1: Yeah.
0: It'd be like, do I want to do that? No. I want the nice shower and toilet in the hotel room.
1: Well,
0: I'll never end up doing either. I'll fly the rest of my life.
1: My wife and I have a Green Acres kind of thing because I've spoiled her on, you know, destinations and things like that. I've spoiled her. I don't know. She spoiled herself. She works very hard. But, you know, we've been spoiled on destinations for the longest time. And I also like outdoors. She likes outdoors too. Until there's like mosquitoes or, you know, extreme heat like that and stuff like that. And I get where she's coming from. But for me, we kind of meet in the middle. And when we go camping, it's the perfect. We have indoors if we want to be indoors and outdoors if we want to be outdoors. And to me, it's it's great. I love it.
0: I think the point is like with China, where they talk about everything, and then the skyscrapers, and you know, we're not building trains like them. We don't have the high tech. They're implying we don't have the technology to do it. No, we don't do it because it's all government funded.
1: Look at
0: it's
1: the most luxurious car that they have, and it's like, okay, but who cares?
0: Or you have systems where people can't afford cars, or they don't have the infrastructure for cars, or they ban cars, and they force you onto trains, You know, we don't want to be Portland, Oregon.
1: Well, CBS,
0: anybody who lives in Portland knows exactly what I'm talking about.
1: CBS News is doing all this bragging on what they have, and then ends it by saying, reporting from Taiwan, because we couldn't actually get into China. It's so great. It's too great for CBS News.
0: Visa problems, or they applied too late or whatever, I think it was.
1: So. Well, you know, that's the thing.
0: And so Barry Weiss is getting the blame for that.
1: Well, you got to step it up, Barry. Get your people into China where they belong.
0: It didn't happen yet, but I was like, doesn't she know Taiwan is in China?
1: Nah, right. Yeah, exactly. No, wait for that. Someone's already said it, I'm sure. Yeah.
0: We are Red Eye Radio.
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0: We are on our radio. He is Eric Carlin. I'm Gary McNamara. You know, really interesting. It's when we talk about the president over in China, and I was looking at this yesterday that, you know, a lot of the supplies coming in are coming in from rail, you know, to Iran. Yeah. We haven't blown up those rails yet.
1: Right. Right. Yeah.
0: You know, that China stuff's coming in on rail. And
1: one bridge they took out. I don't think that was a rail bridge,
0: right,
1: though.
0: But I was reading the other day, I think it was Wall Street Journal, about the rail bridge. The tracks.
1: Yeah, the rail system.
0: The rail system that leads in where a ton of stuff's coming from China.
1: Right.
0: We haven't hit it yet.
1: Right.
0: And it's like, you know, the president has a lot of things here. You really don't need China to, what you need China to do is stay out of it. That's really it. But in order to win this, you don't need any cooperation from China was the point they were making.
1: Yeah, right.
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14: I'm Deborah Rodriguez. Children cheered, a Chinese military band played before President Trump and Xi Jinping began their summit in Beijing.
15: Such respect for China, the job you've done. You're a great leader. I say it to everybody, you're a great leader. Sometimes people don't like me saying it, but I say it anyway because it's true.
14: Then the men got down to brass tacks. The BBC's Laura Bicker is there.
16: The two leaders talked for 2 hours, far longer than expected. President Xi warned Donald Trump that the issue of Taiwan, which Beijing claims is part of its territory, could bring the two countries into conflict. He is pushing for a delay or a reduction in U.S. arms sales to the self-governing island.
14: The White House has just announced Trump and Xi have agreed the Strait of Hormuz must remain open to support the free flow of energy. While they were talking, a cleanup was getting underway in Kyiv after Russia launched a mass drone and missile attack on Ukraine's capital hours after a rare daylight barrage. Officials there say at least one person was killed, 33 injured. Some were trapped in the rubble of a partially collapsed building. Now to ICE at FIFA World Cup matches in the U.S. Homeland Security Secretary Mark Wayne Mullen has spoken exclusively with CBS's Nicole Skanga.
17: But immigration enforcement at the World Cup is not off the table because that is the mission of ICE.
18: We're not there to go round up mass individuals, but we are always looking for the worst of the worst. We're going to continue to do that.
14: A Utah woman has learned her fate for killing her husband.
19: Corey Richens, who was convicted of murdering her husband with a fentanyl-laced cocktail and later wrote a children's book about grief, has been sentenced.
20: The court hereby sentences you to life without parole.
19: Utah District Court Judge Richard Mrazek says someone convicted of Richens' crimes is simply too dangerous to ever be free. Richens' attorney says they plan to appeal the sentence and convictions. Jennifer Kuiper, CBS News.
14: It was a wicked twist for some Broadway theater goers. Police say an escalator malfunctioned at the Gershwin Theater last night. It jolted wicked ticket holders forward after a child's shoelace got stuck in one of the stairs.
21: It's pretty scary to hear about. I've always been scared of escalators, so I'm a little worried and I feel bad for the people who had to miss the show because of it.
14: 11 kids and one adult were taken to hospitals with minor injuries and the show did go on. The price for gas in the U.S. today, $4.53 a gallon. This is CBS News.
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3: The vice president heads to New England today.
4: The vice president will be in Maine one day after he announced a national anti-fraud task force to crack down on Medicare and Medicaid fraud. But his trip will be about more than just the task force.
5: We're going to campaign a little bit with Paul LePage and talk about the fraud efforts that we have going on.
4: Paul LePage is the former governor of Maine. The Republican is running for Congress. As Governor LePage came under scrutiny for refusing to implement voter-approved Medicaid expansion and for what has been described as his unfiltered rhetoric. Linda Kenyon, CBS News, Washington.
3: A warning to drivers in central eastern France. Watch out for drunk deer. Spring is inebriation season for animals in the Burgundy region, known for its berries and wine. The deer have been spinning in tight circles and stumbling on wobbly legs on roads and highways after noshing on fermented fruit. Deborah Rodriguez, CBS News.
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7: From the Platte Valley Bank Weather Center, I'm meteorologist Megan Mulford. Partly cloudy skies today, with daytime highs approaching 86. West winds 15 to 20 miles an hour. 47 tonight. Ample sunshine expected tomorrow. Highs level off around 86. Low 80s Saturday, with a slight chance of thunderstorms. Turning much cooler Sunday, with highs in the mid-70s. Chance for storms continues. Currently, it's 64 degrees.
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9: Now, it's Red Eye Radio. Gary McNamara and Eric Harley talk about everything from politics to social issues and news of the day. Whether you're up late or you're just starting your day, welcome to the show from the Relief Factor Studios. 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
10: All across America, we are Red Eye Radio. He is Eric Harley, and I'm Gary McNamara. Good morning. All right, so we don't really spend a lot of time talking about court cases because, you know, we just don't. I mean, it's because a lot of times you don't know what's going on inside the trial. But two different cases, the Alex Murdaugh case back in South Carolina. That was interesting because there was outrage immediately until people started, well, this is what the court clerk actually did.
11: Right.
10: And when you see that, you're just like, oh, my God, no wonder it was unanimous from the Supreme Court.
11: Yeah.
10: Doesn't matter whether you think the evidence was there that he was guilty or not, what the court clerk did. When I read that, I went, well, yeah. And it was the former county court clerk, Rebecca Hill. And by the way, she was charged, I believe, and convicted of felonies.
11: Yeah.
10: She engaged in extensive misconduct, jury tampering. She told the jurors not to be fooled by the defense evidence or testimony. And you and I went, the court clerk did this? She instructed them to closely watch Murdaugh's body language and behavior on the stand. She told coworkers she wanted a guilty verdict to boost sales for a self-published book. She misrepresented information to the trial judge in a successful effort to have a jury removed who she believed was favorable to the defense.
11: Wow.
10: I mean, it's just following a state investigation, she resigned in March of 2024 and pleaded guilty to multiple felony charges in 2025. Perjury and obstruction, she admitted to allowing members of the media unauthorized access to view sealed trial exhibits and subsequently lying about it under oath to the judge. Misconduct in office, she confessed to using her public office and title to promote her book. Theft of public funds, she admitted to misappropriating nearly $12,000 in unauthorized bonuses using county, state, and federal public funds, which she was forced to pay back in restitution. She was sentenced to 3 years of probation for her financial administrative crimes. However, her breathtaking and disgraceful jury interference led the South Carolina Supreme Court to rule unanimously that she denied Murdaugh his constitutional right. By the way, she should have been in jail for that.
11: Yeah, that
10: should have been some jail time.
11: That's way over the top of crossing some kind of boundary. That's committing a crime deliberately for self gain. And it's, you know, so now you've got to go through this whole court case again. I mean, their prosecutors are going to retry it. So they're going to, you know, have to go through, I don't know how long that takes.
10: And I've seen the documentary on the case, and it's like,
11: yeah,
10: just, you know, brutal.
11: Yeah, right.
10: And then the other case was the Utah woman, Corey Richens, who was, I think it was yesterday, was
11: right
10: given life without the, you know, without parole.
11: Right, yeah.
10: For murdering her husband by sipping fentanyl into a cocktail that she had made for him, but she did it multiple times. She didn't succeed and did it again. And then the thing was, and I've just recently watched that documentary, like in the last month.
11: Yeah, there's a 48 hours on it.
10: I think
11: from
10: that's
11: CBS.
10: That's probably what I watched.
11: Yeah, I think that's what I watched, and I watched it on Netflix, but it wasn't a Netflix documentary. The 48 hours also puts their stuff now, their past seasons, on, if it's more than a season old, they put it on YouTube.
10: I caught this one on YouTube.
11: Yeah, and so I didn't know that. Yeah. I'd been watching 48 Hours on Netflix, and I saw that case on Netflix, and then the other day, some other 48 Hours episodes that I'd seen on Netflix
10: I think it's when YouTube. She was found guilty, then they replayed it.
11: Yeah.
10: They replayed it on YouTube with the update that she had, not where she was found guilty, not pleaded guilty, that she was found guilty. But that was the most bizarre one. I mean, you just, these are the things you just go, wow. She wrote a book.
11: Yeah.
10: After she had murdered her husband about what it's like to lose your husband and how you survive it. And they actually had excerpts of her on television shows talking about the grief and how you get over it.
11: Yeah, right. Yeah.
10: My God.
11: I don't know why it is that people think they can get away with that. I saw another, it was a real life crime documentary. I watch a lot of real crime documentary stuff on YouTube and Netflix. My father being in law enforcement, but I think everybody has an interest in it. It's apparently, you know, does very well in podcasts and stuff, and true crime type of documentaries.
10: Mm-hmm.
11: And I saw one detective, the first 48, which is a different show. I've been watching a couple episodes there, including a case right here in our backyard in Dallas, Texas. And God bless those detectives and police officers and first responders that have to deal with such gruesome, heinous things on a regular basis as a part of their job to get justice for families. But I saw one detective say, when it's a stranger-on-stranger crime, it becomes very difficult for us and very hard because we don't necessarily have a motive.
10: Mm-hmm.
11: Unless the house is ransacked and it looks like a bunch of valuables were taken or something, you know, like a jewelry box was emptied or something like that, or a safe was emptied, then we can put it together. When it is someone who knows the individual, then we have a much greater chance. And that's why we always start with, in the investigation, with the people that were closest to the individuals, to the deceased. We start with that and say, okay, you know, when did you last see this person? And quite frankly, when it's a husband or wife that passes, they always start the investigation with the spouse. Because quite often there's a life insurance policy. And so that's the motivation. as the immediate motivation. So I don't know how it is that people can get away or think they can get away with murdering, you know, someone they know and love or supposed to love, someone in their family or someone they're married to. That's, to me, it's a bizarre thought. But it's also the bizarre thought of, you think you're going to get away with it?
10: Especially after she took out, I mean, the Corey Richens one, she took out $2 million in life insurance for her husband without his knowledge.
11: Right.
10: Well, that's, you know, and that was about money. Her business was, she was house flipping and she was in massive debt.
11: Right.
10: So she decided to kill her husband. I just don't know how you get to that point of, you know, I know that I could, I know that I would defend my life. Mm-hmm. I'm not going to be like the, you know, you see the articles here in the last week about liberal and liberal women who are forgiving people who commit crimes against them because we need to give them a second chance, or because, you know, without any evidence that they're a minority and we shouldn't punish minorities for doing this stuff. And they're just like, my God, what the hell is going on with liberal women? You know,
11: but, and, well, it's how you get to defunding the police and everything else.
10: And you and I go back to remember the one, it was a woman, I believe.
11: Yeah, it was.
10: The woman that was.
11: It was.
10: She said, well, she said, no, I would never use a gun, or I would never, you know, I would just.
11: I wouldn't defend my own life. If they were there to take my life, they'd just have to take my life.
10: Right. They'd have to take my life because, and I wouldn't use a gun. Well, I would.
11: Yeah.
10: And I know I would never want to be in that circumstance.
11: No.
10: Because it's not something, it's not a macho thing that I'm going to defend my life and I'm going to kill you and be glad I did it. It'd bother the hell out of me that I took a life.
11: Yeah.
10: Yeah. I mean, I would something that I'd be something that I would never get over, but it would be something that I know I could handle if I knew I was defending myself from somebody who was trying to take my life. I know I could, you know, but other than that, I can't even, it's just, I value life so much that, well, I guess I value my life, my life too, or my family or friends, if they were being attacked, whatever.
11: Yeah.
10: And, you know, and that's where people, I think a lot of people mistakenly don't understand why people are pro-death penalty. It's not because they want to kill.
11: Right.
10: It's because they value life.
11: Yes.
10: And they're frustrated, as we all are, with murders that happen every day in this country.
11: Right.
10: And you're looking for something. Can something be a deterrent?
11: Right.
10: That's not an immoral thought, because the basis of it is you wish to protect life. But I can't imagine for any reason. I can't, and even if I could justify murder, which is really interesting because we live in this time, you know, with Brian Thompson, the healthcare executive, or, you know, now the left attempting to justify, you know, murder or political assassination.
11: Right.
10: And, you know, it's a dangerous thing to be promoting that, or it's a dangerous thing for our society to be to that point. It's a very dangerous thing.
11: Right.
10: But understand there's a lot of people that, you know, aren't going to let you do that to them.
11: Right.
10: Because they respect life and they cherish life. But I do think that people who can justify the murder of someone else, that basically they don't love life.
11: No, they
10: There's
11: don't.
10: There's no way you can if you don't value life.
11: I've said this for the longest time. If you don't value life from the beginning, you don't value anything along the way, which means people's experiences. You don't their value as a human, you know, as a person. But beyond that, their value of their work and efforts along the way. We talk about and this is part of capitalism, and what is this worth? What is that worth? And we should all have respect for, you know, people who are working hard and putting in the effort. And that's part of the system that we have. You're getting paid for something, then you're actually putting literally a value on that time, right? On that experience, mm-hmm. on that effort and education, whatever it might be. If you don't value life, though, from the beginning, then you can't value any of those things along the way. And in the end, I have to question what you do value.
10: Yeah, and, no, that's a solid question.
11: You know, it's if you don't value life, then if you could take someone else's life outside of self-defense,
10: right?
11: Then tell me what it is you value.
10: Or war.
11: Right. And there's a lot of, this is, you know, something that many veterans will tell you. In fact, a couple of my family.
10: You never get
11: serving at wartime. It not just about being attacked and the PTSD that comes with that, but also what you're charged with doing, what you have to do, mm-hmm. what your job is to do. And that is to, at times, take other lives. And that comes with a price. Those individuals and law enforcement, same thing. I have a friend who was on a SWAT team, had to take somebody out. And he relied heavily on his faith, his church. And that's, he said, of everything that was made available to me after that event, my church, my faith got me through everything.
10: There was a police officer who used to listen to this show all the time who became a friend of mine. I met him out somewhere.
11: Yeah.
10: And somebody pointed, you know, said, no, somebody sitting with a bunch of people said, that's Gary McNamara. He goes, well, he listened all the time.
11: Mm.
10: Work this shift.
11: Yeah.
10: In the Dallas area. And he had to... He had, in self-defense, as a police officer, shot and killed a teenager.
11: Yeah.
10: Who pointed a gun at him.
11: Yeah.
10: I don't think he ever got over it.
11: Right. No, I don't see how you could.
10: He had PTSD and everything else. He admitted it. I mean, it got to him, even though it was completely and totally justified. He passed away in an accident a couple of years ago.
11: Mm.
10: But I was so because you could see the pain. You could see the pain in it. But when you talk about taking a life for profit, but even if I did, let me put it this way: even if I could justify murdering somebody for money, with the technology that exists today, I wouldn't do it, because the one thing that I know I couldn't handle would be to be alive and in a jail cell.
11: My dad, the best investigator that I personally known, I might be biased on that, but he taught law enforcement criminal investigation along with his military law enforcement experience.

0: you're done. But the fact is, it starts with, again, if you don't value life, I don't know what it is you do value.
1: Yeah. We are Red Eye Radio.
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3: Sprague weather usually means fast-moving disturbances with windy conditions, according to USDA meteorologist Brad Rippey. And in the case of several storms expected this week,
4: these storms are not particularly strong in terms of the amount of precipitation they're providing, but they are moving quickly and tapping into some jet stream energy that is bringing high winds down to the surface, gusty winds across the western and central United States.
3: And in areas where there are both significant dryness and ample fuels,
4: any type of spark could create a quick disaster in terms of a fast-moving wildfire.
3: Rippey says, simply put,
4: try to avoid anything that could create a spark, everything from campfires to parking your car over tall grass. I mean, there's just so many possibilities. Even sometimes farm equipment can create sparks and create fast-moving wildfires.
3: However, precipitation is expected in a stretch from the Pacific Northwest and the Northern Rockies this week. I'm Rod Bain reporting for the U.S. Department of Agriculture in Washington, D.C.
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0: We're Red Eye Radio. He's Eric Carly, and I'm Gary McNamara. Have you noticed that the left doesn't talk about we need to be like Sweden anymore? There's a reason.
1: Yeah.
0: There's a reason. Wall Street Journal had an article on it, and we'll get to that here in a little bit. Plus, we'll get to Bernie Sanders saying congratulations to Mayor Mamdani. He inherited a huge budget deficit, brought it down to zero, and still invested in child care, housing, and city infrastructure. When municipal governments stand with families, not corporations, blah, blah, blah, blah, blah, blah, blah. That went on for about an hour yesterday before he was absolutely blasted.
1: Yeah. To how it actually happened.
0: I'm reading here from Ari Fleischer. What nonsense is this? Mamdani didn't do anything.
1: No.
0: All he did was change assumptions and projections. Mamdani is actually one of the least consequential mayors New York City has ever had. He actually does nothing except move his mouth. His socialist agenda lacks support, even in New York City. But you saw that, and we talked about this yesterday, New York kicking in another $8 billion. I had to tell my brother today, I said, well, he goes, Mamdani, he goes, did he really balance? I go, no, he's just taking more money from you.
1: Right, exactly. Like, you're paying for it upstate.
0: Yeah, yeah, the governor's making sure that you take care of New York City.
1: Yeah, congratulations to all the other people.
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7: CBS News Brief. Children cheered, a Chinese military band played before Presidents Trump and Xi Jinping sat down for part one of their summit in Beijing. The BBC's Anna Corrin.
8: President Trump, in his opening remarks, said that he's had a long relationship with President Xi. They've always worked out their problems, and they are hoping to have a fantastic future together.
7: The White House says the two men agreed the Strait of Hormuz must remain open. Homeland Security Secretary Mark Wayne Mullen tells CBS News ICE agents will be present at the FIFA World Cup games this summer.
9: We're not there to go round up mass individuals, but we are always looking for the worst of the worst. We're going to continue to do that.
7: Eric Richin's sister Amy speaks out after his wife was sentenced to life in prison for murdering him.
10: I want Eric's sons, my nephews, to know this. Your father mattered.
7: CBS News Brief. I'm Deborah Rodriguez.
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13: From the Platte Valley Bank Weather Center, I'm meteorologist Megan Mulford. Partly cloudy skies today, with daytime highs approaching 86. West winds 15 to 20 miles an hour. 47 tonight. Ample sunshine expected tomorrow. Highs level off around 86. Low 80s Saturday, with a slight chance of thunderstorms. Turning much cooler Sunday, with highs in the mid-70s. Chance for storms continues. Currently, it's 64 degrees.
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0: And I'm Gary McNamara along with Eric Harley. The tough job ahead for the new Fed chair coming up in just a minute.
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0: All right. So, new Fed chair.
1: Yeah.
0: He's in,
1: chair.
0: He's in as of yesterday, Fed chair.
1: Warsh. So,
0: Does he take over now? Is it officially tomorrow that he takes over, the 15th?
1: I think it is officially.
0: Oh.
1: Yeah.
0: Oh, by the way, thanks to everybody on LinkedIn. Apparently LinkedIn, you know, if you put in where you work and when you started, it promotes it. It's your anniversary.
1: Oh, okay. Yeah. That happens. Yeah.
0: As of, and I think it started doing it a couple days ago, but, I arrived in Dallas 26 years ago, the 12th. And I started on the air doing my local show at WBAP, 26 years ago tomorrow. Wow.
1: Yeah. Crazy.
0: So I've been here a long time.
1: Wow.
0: And I must say, I've gotten used to the heat. It was a hot day yesterday.
1: Yeah.
0: And that was actually after I had to get some car work done. But after I got home in the afternoon, I actually was piddling around outside. I'm like, I like this heat.
1: Yeah.
0: It must not have been humid, because I don't like the humidity. But I was, okay, this is all right. summer. And then another 2 months from now, I'll be like, are we to middle of September or October yet? Let's go.
1: Oh, yeah, yeah. No, we're not even in the real heat just right. yet, but we're getting there.
0: But thank you to so many people, listeners and everything, that follow me on LinkedIn that said, all of a sudden I'm like, why do I got so many responses on? This is yeah. LinkedIn.
1: Yeah.
0: I'm on LinkedIn once every, couple of years maybe.
1: Yeah.
0: And I just happened to hit, I'm like, what are all these responses? And it's like, oh, okay. It's like, congratulations on your anniversary.
1: Yeah. So, yeah, I get that every year.
0: For being here in Texas. Our anniversary for working together will be 21 years on July 15th.
1: Right. Yeah. And my 30 year with this job is December of this year. 30 years. I remember wow. Hal Jay, a great friend of mine and great morning host there at WBAP, our flagship, asking me the morning that my late co-host, Bill Mack, who started the all-night show on WBAP back in 69, retired from WBAP. On the air that morning, Hal asked me after our show, and I was sitting in with him, he asked me, so Bill has, had been here 32 years. Are you going to be here 32 years? And it was just the quickest no I'd doing overnights 32 years. No. Well, I'm going to hit 30, and I hope I'm here for 32. I hope I'm here for 35. I'd love to be here for 40. I don't want to. I really don't want to give this up. The liberals are making it too hard. Every day they make it harder. I think that's going to be my conundrum, is that at some point we all retire. And at some point, I'll have to hang it up. You know, when I, crack the mic and just keep screaming, you kids, get out of my yard. It's like, okay, time to give it up. And it's going to be so hard. That's going to be, I think the liberals are doing this on purpose, just to get back at me. It's a personal thing. But no, it's going to be the hardest thing to do, because who knows how insane it will be. By the way, who knows how insane it will be this July? Forget about years later when I retire.
0: You know, and you probably can relate to this. I remember a listener, this goes back a few years, coming up to me and saying, what does it feel like to be Gary McNamara?
1: Yeah, I've had people ask me the same thing. What does it feel like to be Gary McNamara?
0: Yeah. It's like I... Blank stare. It's like,
1: I'll tell you, I can't get his credit cards to work. But
0: I have no idea.
1: Other than that,
0: answer that question. But yeah. And I said, oh, you're talking about being a, doing this, being a radio show host, podcaster, and doing this for a significant period of time. And the only answer that I had for him, you may agree with this, you may not. I'm not sure.
1: Mm-hmm.
0: But the vast majority of my career, not that I didn't enjoy it. But the fact is, this is a very cutthroat, tough business.
1: Yeah.
0: It is.
1: Yeah.
0: I mean, it's a very cutthroat, tough business. And the mindset, even if you're enjoying it, was survival.
1: Yeah.
0: And it wasn't until just a few years ago, it was working with you and getting to a certain point, which really began when you and I started doing, you and I started working together, but really when, you'll probably agree with this, when it became Red Eye.
1: Yeah, right.
0: Which would have been...
1: In 2012.
0: Yeah, in 2012, and
1: right.
0: a succession of management that we work for that has shown absolute trust in us without question.
1: Yeah. Yeah.
0: And I was thinking the other day, really, it's been about 13 years now where I've had the most fun, and the mindset is completely different, because you learn after. Year after year after year after year of the pressure doesn't matter anymore. You've dealt with it for such a long time. Right. Yeah.
19: But for such a long time, you're just attempting to survive.
0: Yeah.
19: The next week, the next month, the next rating book, whatever.
0: Mm-hmm.
19: Not that it wasn't enjoyable, but the focus was completely, completely different. And
0: yeah.
19: And that's why, because when I first came on this show, and I've told the story, my goal was to stay a year. And my goal was get national radio show experience and then catapult to something else. I'm not going to stay with this doofus, Eric.
0: Yeah, that was my goal, too, for you to stay a year. I had that written in my contract, no more than 1 year. Gary can stay no more than 1 year. Okay, fine.
19: So we were in agreement on that.
0: Yeah.
19: And we knew within a week, didn't we? It was really a week where we knew we had something. We can't explain why. We didn't know why we had the chemistry. I don't think I've ever attempted to analyze it. And
0: I had friends in radio, and we tried with one of those friends off the air, the best chemistry and very funny. And we tried to work together on the air, didn't fly. And we were still good friends today. It just didn't work. You can't create that kind of chemistry. It just kind of has to be there.
19: And just
0: saying, especially when we're doing what we do here.
19: And when we were, and it was really, it was Bob Schomper's idea to put us together.
0: Yeah, right. We blame him.
19: No, I think I told him a couple months ago, the best thing you ever did in your career was put.
0: That's right. This is the best thing you've ever built. Put that on your wall, Bob.
19: And he's retired now. Bob retired a few years ago.
0: Yeah. Great guy.
19: Yeah. And I'll never forget. I mean, when he, it's just so funny when he hired me, because this is my, you know, this is my 26th anniversary being in Texas and doing the local show, and that's what he hired me for.
0: Right.
19: I'll never forget the meeting where, you know, he said, well, I'm not going to offer you the job. And I said, okay. He said, because I've offered you two jobs before, which he did. He'd offered me a job in Albuquerque, and he'd offered me a job in Madison, Wisconsin. Can you imagine me in Madison, Wisconsin?
0: Wow. At least you'd be used to the cold, I think, maybe.
19: Well, I mean,
0: I don't know.
19: Probably the politics. But I did work in Portland before I came here. So, yeah. I mean, he said, I'm not going to offer you the job because I've offered you a job twice already. And you've turned me down. I'm not going to have you turn me down a third time.
0: Yeah.
19: He said, so it's in your hands. And I just said, okay. Because we had talked about, did you feel, because I came in and I filled in for a couple of days, you know, for the great Mark Davis.
0: Right.
19: And I said, yeah, I felt real comfortable. He goes, well, I'm not going to offer you a job.
0: Get out.
19: You have to tell me that you want it. We're at a sports bar. It was St. Patrick's Day of 2000.
0: Right.
19: And I said, if you offer me a job, I'll take it.
0: Yeah.
19: And then I think the next thing probably was, well, we haven't discussed pay. And I said, well, if I want you and you want me, that can be worked out. And it was. I mean.
0: Yeah, right.
19: And then 2 months later, I was here. So, it's like I said, it's really interesting that I've, you know, when I look back. And so I never thought I'd be working at this age, ever. I didn't see this coming at all. And now
0: my plan was 59 and a half. I've told you
19: that.
0: I don't know how many times.
19: Yeah. Yeah. And so for me, I remember when I started the show at 50, the only thing I thought of, okay, I'll retire at 65 or 66.
0: Yeah.
19: You know, whatever. I think it was 66 years and 2 months was my, and I said, and I'm going to go out and I'll play golf every day and I'll go up to New York and, you know, visit everybody during the holidays and golf during the summer and ski during the winter.
0: Yeah.
19: And then I got to be that age and realized physically, there's a ton of stuff I can do. I can ride the bike. I can, you know, I can swim. Mm-hmm. I can play some golf, but the joints are gone.
0: Yeah.
19: You know, I can't be, you know, I can still, I've got great heart, great lungs, all that. And I still work out, you know, very heavily, but you can't pound on the joints anymore. And then I realized when I got to that age, I can't do that. It's like, well, what am I going to do? Well, I might as well stay working for a couple more years. And now it's an addiction. Now this is.
0: Well, no, what I want to do. This is my hobby.
19: Yeah. I would rather do this than anything else.
0: I love getting my guitar out and playing it.
19: Yeah.
0: I love hanging out with my wife
1: when we get the time to do that. And we don't get as much time as we'd like to do that. I just adore my wife more and more every day. But in terms of my personal hobby, this is it.
19: Yeah.
1: And that is going to be, at some point, the conundrum.
19: Yeah.
1: And, you know, it's going to be years from now. It's not anywhere close. But because I'm going to be sitting around yelling at my TV, or I'm going to be traveling somewhere and somebody's going to say, hey, did you hear what happened? And I won't know what happened because I turn off all my notifications to stay sane. And I'll say no, and then they'll tell me, and they'll go, dang it.
19: What I like is, you know, every time we sign, and was it a year and a half ago, whatever, year ago, whatever, when we signed our last contract, and like the first question, you going to continue after this one? Okay.
1: Like, yeah,
19: because I can't. There's just nothing else I can imagine doing. And that's the difference. It's always been fun to be on the air, but it was work and there was pressure, and now it's just fun. Everything about this job is fun, and I think part of it is the repetition, and once you deal with pressure, whatever, and realize, well, it doesn't matter. Why do I think about the pressure? It's going to be there. Just you let it go as you mature.
1: I have friends that have retired. You know, they had jobs. One was a executive at Dell, and he's retired. Other guys in construction, they're retired. But doing what we do, I don't want to not do this.
19: Yeah, exactly. So you know? I'm on my 26th year here in Texas. Woo-hoo. Tomorrow.
1: Yeah. All right.
19: Wow.
1: Yeah. Well, congratulations.
19: I am blessed.
1: Yeah, you are.
19: Welcome
1: to Texas.
19: And you're blessed to have me.
1: We're all blessed to have you. I thought that was a given.
19: We are Red Eye Radio.
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0: We are Red Eye Radio. He is Eric Carly, and I'm Gary McNamara. You know, things are bizarre when Fetterman comes out, Senator Fetterman, and called out the Democratic stars on Wednesday as outright socialists and communists. He said, I think extremism is driving it without a doubt. He said in a Reason magazine interview, which is a libertarian magazine, look at the primaries, you know, all across the Senate and the House. Look at all the kinds of people they've already been elected. Look at the mayor of Seattle. She's an absolute socialist.
1: Yeah.
0: And he just blasted
1: Wow.
0: all the Democrats.

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8: I'm Deborah Rodriguez. A military band played before President Trump and his counterpart Xi Jinping headed into today's summit in the Chinese capital. Mr. Trump says the meeting went great. The White House says they talked about trade, Iran, and the need to keep the Strait of Hormuz open. Correspondent Jared Hill.
9: In Beijing, President Trump and Chinese President Xi Jinping, sitting across from each other in the Great Hall of the People, spoke of cooperation.
10: It's an honor to be your friend, and the relationship between China and the USA is going to be better than ever before.
9: The Chinese president adding that the two countries should be partners, not rivals. But Chinese state media reports that Xi also issued a warning to President Trump over Beijing's top issue, Taiwan, saying the two nations will clash if the territory is not, quote, handled properly.
8: Secretary of State Marco Rubio spoke to Fox News on the sidelines about ending the Russia-Ukraine war.
11: Hopefully we'll reach a point here soon where both parties reengage, and we're prepared to play the role to mediate it and to bring that to a conclusion. I think we're the only country in the world that can.
8: Russia pummeled Kyiv for hours today with hundreds of drones and dozens of missiles. At least three people were killed. A reversal in a high-profile murder case in South Carolina. The state Supreme Court has struck down ex-attorney Alex Murdaugh's conviction in the deaths of his wife and their son 5 years ago. Correspondent Mark Strassman.
12: South Carolina Supreme Court unanimously vacated those murder convictions, blaming County Clerk Becky Hill for shocking jury interference, denying Murdaugh his right to a fair trial. When deliberations began, for example, Hill allegedly told the jurors, "Well, this shouldn't take us long." She later wrote a tell-all book about the case.
8: Murdaugh was sentenced to consecutive life sentences. Powerful winds whipped up a dust storm on the Utah-Idaho border, triggering an 8-car pileup on U.S. 91. This woman felt the effects in Salt Lake City.
13: The wind, oh my goodness, so loud. And I was just like, what is going on? I'm from the Midwest, so I was like, this is tornado weather.
8: Rocky Mountain Power says 8,000 customers were knocked offline. Florida Attorney General James Utmeyer has issued an investigative subpoena into the NFL's Rooney Rule. CBS's Jesse Mitchell.
14: The rule, which has been on the books for more than two decades, requires teams to interview minority candidates for certain position vacancies. The AG contends that policy violates Florida law.
8: Average gas prices up to $4.53 a gallon this morning. This is CBS News.
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27: From the Platte Valley Bank Weather Center, I'm meteorologist Derek Height. Partly cloudy today with a high of 86. West winds 15 to 20 miles an hour. Tonight, 47. Ample sunshine expected tomorrow, 86. Temperatures above average Saturday and Sunday with highs from the mid-70s to the low 80s. Storms both days. Right now, it's 65 degrees.
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5: In the morning from Westwood One. Good morning, I'm John Trout. It's Thursday, May 14th, 2026. Here's what's coming up on America in the Morning.
28: The leaders of the United States and China meet on the global stage.
29: Open up markets and to deal with the issues.
28: I'm Clayton Neville.
30: Corey Richen sentenced to life in prison without parole for killing her husband by spiking his drink. I'm Steve Futterman reporting.
0: Prosecutors say they will retry Alec Murdoch in the deaths of his wife and son.
1: I'm innocent.
0: I'm Lisa Dwyer.
2: The Trump administration is expanding its fraud-busting initiative in federal health programs. Ed Donahue, Washington.
8: On Wall Street, the S&P 500 index and the NASDAQ each open at record highs again this morning. I'm Jessica Ettinger.
3: A federal jury in Brooklyn convicted a man accused of running a secret Chinese spy outpost of acting as an illegal foreign agent. I'm Jennifer King.
6: All ahead on America in the Morning. It's 7 after. President Trump is in China today, meeting with the country's leader Xi Jinping. Correspondent Clayton Neville has the latest on the Trump-China summit.
28: While the president's away, the vice president will say,
4: I sometimes feel like Macaulay Culkin in Home Alone. I walk into the White House and it's very quiet and no one's there, and it takes me a second to realize exactly what's going on.
7: I made my family disappear.
4: You know, you may know that because of Secret Service protocols that I don't travel outside of the country with the president of the United States.
28: Meanwhile, Wednesday night in China, President Trump was greeted by hundreds of Chinese men and women chanting in unison, waving American flags as he got off of Air Force One. Several skyscrapers were lit with Chinese characters reading Beijing Welcome. Today, the president will attend a summit expected to be primarily ceremonial and symbolic. He'll join Chinese leader Xi Jinping for a bilateral meeting before going to the Temple of Heaven. Trump and Xi will also attend a state banquet. And on Friday, the two are planning to work a tea and a lunch. The war with Iran expected to be talked about, so is China's relationship with that country. But the majority of the conversation between the two leaders expected to surround trade.
9: I would say that the president is right. Trade is certainly what we talked about ourselves. Mm-hmm. But there's also these broader issues that probably China will bring into those trade discussions. And I'm happy to try to figure out how to analyze what's next.
28: Senator Jerry Moran is on the Senate Intelligence Committee and went to China last week. He spoke with Fox News.
9: Well, we saw a little bit of red carpet, but we didn't get that treatment, although we were treated fine while we were there. And I appreciate the opportunity that we had to represent the Senate and represent the efforts of the United States to open up markets and to deal with the issues that China and the United States could work together on. And so it was a good trip. We were there before the president consulted with the administration before we left, and we hope we helped set a stage for a productive outcome.
28: Trump administration officials also want to work toward establishing a board of trade with China. The goal there would be to talk about commercial differences between the two countries. I'm Clayton Neville.
6: The Utah mother who wrote a children's book on how to deal with grief and was found guilty of killing her husband with a lethal dose of fentanyl faced a judge and learned her fate Wednesday afternoon. Steve Futterman has the story. Audio courtesy Court TV.
30: After being found guilty last month of killing her husband Eric in 2022 by spiking his drink with a lethal dose of fentanyl, Corey Richens was back in court this time to hear the judge announce her sentence. Before that took place, the judge heard emotional statements from Eric Richens' family and from Corey Richens herself. Eric Richens' father, Gene, asked the court to send Corey Richens to prison for life.
10: And to ensure she can never harm anyone else. Ever again.
30: Eric Richens' sister Kate also addressed the court.
11: The mere thought that someone who has so little regard for human life or decency might one day walk free is horrifying.
30: One thing that attracted so much attention about this case was the fact that after Eric died, Corey Richens wrote a highly publicized book designed to help children, including her three sons, deal with grief. Richens' oldest son, 13-year-old Carter, sent a letter to the court yesterday, read by a therapist.
11: I can't ever see my dad again. I want her to go to prison forever.
30: Finally, it was time for Corey Richens to address the court herself. She spoke for around a half hour. Her three sons were not in the courtroom, but her words were aimed primarily at them.
11: I understand you guys have been through an extremely difficult time this past 4 years. You should never have to deal with such tragedy.
30: At the end, the judge sentenced her to life in prison with no chance of getting out.
16: A person convicted of those things is simply too dangerous to ever be free. Accordingly, Ms. Richens, based on your conviction on count one, first-degree felony aggravated murder, the court hereby sentences you to life without parole.
30: There will be appeals, but legal experts say it will be difficult to overturn the decision. I'm Steve Futterman reporting.
1: 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It's 12 past. The Murdaugh murder case takes a surprising turn in court when America in the Morning continues after these messages.
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0: 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Here's AccuWeather.com meteorologist LaTroy Thornton.
1: Today's highest wind gusts look to be more confined to Montana after a gusty Wednesday, topping out in the 50 to 60 mile per hour range near and north of I-94 in Montana and north of I-90 for areas near and east of I-15. The strongest wind of all builds across the I-15 corridor from Great Falls northward, where there can be gusts to at least 60 to 70 miles per hour once again today. This contributes not only to the risk for power outages, but to a heightened fire risk as well, especially over central and eastern parts of Montana. But the fire risk does extend through Montana into the Dakotas and northwestern Nebraska, as well as much of central and eastern Wyoming. Showers build from northwestern Montana and portions of northern Idaho, as well as much of western Washington state, even into northwestern Oregon through the day, but much of the rest of the west stays dry with less heat in the region, at least outside of the desert southwest. Shifting a bit to the south and east, the risk for severe weather develops from west Texas into the Texas and Oklahoma panhandles, right through central Oklahoma, as well as eastern Kansas, northern Missouri, even parts of west central Illinois this afternoon and tonight, when thunderstorms could bring strong wind gusts, as well as hail, downpours, and the risk for tornadoes. The rest of the south and much of the southeast looks to be dry today, outside of showers developing over parts of South Florida, with rain-free conditions into much of the Mid-Atlantic, the Ohio Valley, and the Great Lakes. Spotty afternoon thunderstorms extend into western Nebraska, with thunder showers from western Iowa into the far eastern Dakotas, showers and storms over Minnesota, and a better chance for showers in the northeast, even some steady rain for New England and northern New York. In Redding, California, today looks sunny and warm, high 90. For Minneapolis, clouds yield some late-day showers, the high 77. That's the nation's weather. I'm AccuWeather.com meteorologist LaTroy Thornton.
0: 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There was surprise in South Carolina after the state's top court Wednesday unanimously undid the murder convictions against Alex Murdaugh. The lawyer a jury had found guilty of murdering his wife and one of his sons in a trial that captivated the country. Correspondent Lisa Dwyer reports, despite the conviction being overturned, Murdaugh will still have to remain behind bars.
2: Prosecutors say they will retry Alex Murdaugh and the deaths of his wife and son now that his murder convictions and life sentence have been overturned by the South Carolina Supreme Court. The court ruled that the county court clerk, Becky Hill, egregiously attacked Murdaugh's credibility by suggesting to jurors his testimony could not be trusted and ruled that the nature of his financial crime should not have been admitted. Murdaugh will remain in prison. He pleaded guilty to stealing around $12 million from his clients and is currently serving a 40-year federal sentence. At his trial in 2023, Murdaugh denied involvement in the killings.
3: I'm innocent. I would never hurt my wife, Maggie, and I would never hurt my son, Pawpaw.
2: Although his voice was recorded in a video on his son's phone made about 5 minutes before the killing. I'm Lisa Dwyer.
0: Vice President J.D. Vance said that California's Medicaid money will be impacted as part of the new government crackdown on fraud. Correspondent Ed Donahue reports.
4: The Trump administration is expanding its fraud-busting initiative in federal health programs. Vice President J.D. Vance says there will be a $1.3 billion deferral in Medicaid reimbursements to California.
5: How long are people going to pay into programs if they know that that money doesn't go to a low-income kid who needs health care, but that money goes into a fraudster getting rich?
4: Details weren't given, but the administration identified questionable expenditures and anomalies, such as a higher rate of growth in California's home care program compared with other states.
5: California has not taken fraud very seriously.
4: On X, California Governor Gavin Newsom's office disputes the claims, writing, "We hate fraud, but that's not what this is." Adding the state's home care program grew because the state is keeping more people out of far more expensive nursing homes. There will also be a 6-month freeze on some new Medicare enrollments. Ed Donahue, Washington.
0: It's 18 after. How Trump's China visit could impact the U.S. stock markets when America in the Morning returns after these messages.
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0: Welcome back. You're with America in the Morning. It's 20 after. Even beer sales are affected by high gasoline prices. Here's CNBC's Jessica Ettinger with that and more in Thursday Business.
16: Wall Street opens this morning after a record-setting day. Yesterday, the S&P 500 index and the NASDAQ each closed at new all-time highs. Day two today of President Trump in China with a host of CEOs by his side, including Apple's Tim Cook, NVIDIA's Jensen Huang, BlackRock's Larry Fink, Blackstone's Stephen Schwarzman, Boeing's Kelly Ortberg, and Tesla and SpaceX CEO Elon Musk. He will meet with China's President Xi Jinping.
17: Well, I think the Trump-Xi meeting is going to be probably not a massive event, as long as we don't see some sort of escalation in terms of tariffs, and as long as we don't hear any sort of saber-rattling about Taiwan. I suspect this summit is going to go fairly smoothly, and markets will be just fine coming through this.
16: Piper Sandler's Craig Johnson on CNBC. April inflation at the wholesale level. Investors shook it off. It came in almost three times higher than expected in the PPI, the producer price index. The U.S. war with Iran has stopped about 20% of the world's oil from flowing through the Strait of Hormuz, sending energy prices soaring, and that can trickle into lots of other things.
18: Numbers are coming in on the warm side. Our April producer price index for the month of April, year over year, these are hot. We're expecting 4.8, 4.9, depending who you talk to, on year over year final demand, 6%, up 6%, hottest since December of 2022.
16: CNBC's Rick Santelli. Here's CNBC senior economics reporter Steve Leisman.
19: I'm trying to look for something good in this. It looks

0: weekend and your rate is not locked in, you could be paying more.
1: That exceptionally hot read on inflation sent bond yields higher and mortgage rates just followed along. Rates had already been surging higher earlier this week on news of more trouble in negotiations over the Iran war. So the average rate on the popular 30-year fixed mortgage rose to 6.57%, according to Mortgage News Daily, and it's sitting at the highest level since March, which was when falling rates reversed course due to the start of the Iran war.
0: CNBC's Diana Olick. As gasoline prices have risen, beer sales have fallen. Gas could be pressuring convenience spending, with California showing the sharpest beer sales deterioration. On today's watch list, AI chip maker Cerebras sells stock to the public today. It could be the biggest U.S. IPO initial public offering so far this year. And it's round one of golf's second major, the PGA Championship.
2: CNBC's Jessica Ettinger, now 24 after. When we return on America in the Morning, a downed plane in the Atlantic turns into a five-hour fight for survival after these messages.
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2: Welcome back. It's 26 after. America in the Morning continues. 11 citizens of the Bahamas are lucky to be alive after the plane they were in suffered an engine failure and crashed into the Atlantic Ocean about 80 miles off the coast of Florida. Their small plane went into the water. The 11 climbed into a life raft and spent about 5 hours dealing with rough seas and a thunderstorm, not knowing if their emergency transmitter call was received. Fortunately for them, their message was heard by the U.S. Coast Guard, which was joined by an Air Force search and rescue helicopter, and they found the survivors. Rescuers dropped a bundle of food, water, tools, and two extra rafts to the survivors before they could all be picked up. The group were then taken to the Melbourne Orlando International Airport in Florida for emergency medical treatment. An American citizen was found guilty in a New York court of being a foreign agent for the government of China. Jennifer King reports that prosecutors believe there was more to what Harry Liu was doing at what he called a local community center.
9: A federal jury in Brooklyn convicted a man accused of running a secret Chinese spy outpost, of acting as an illegal foreign agent, and destroying text messages from his Chinese government handler. Liu Jinwang, also known as Harry Liu, was acquitted of a related conspiracy charge. The case arose amid concerns that China was cracking down on pro-democracy dissidents outside their national borders. Federal prosecutors say Liu and a co-defendant set up the community center in New York's Chinatown.

0: town as a secret Chinese police station. It was raided by the FBI in 2022. Liu's defense attorneys contend that the outpost was just a place where people could go to remotely renew their Chinese driver's licenses, play ping pong, and mahjong. Prosecutors showed the jury a photo of a banner inside that read Fuzhou Police Overseas Service Station, New York, USA. I'm Jennifer King.
1: America in the Morning for Thursday, May 14th, 2026 is produced by Jeff McKay. I'm John Trout. This is Westwood One.
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11: From the Platte Valley Bank Weather Center, I'm meteorologist Derek Height. Partly cloudy today with a high of 86. West winds 15 to 20 miles an hour. Tonight, 47. Ample sunshine expected tomorrow, 86. Temperatures above average Saturday and Sunday with highs from the mid-70s to the low 80s. Storms both days. Currently, it's 63 degrees.
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1: Welcome back. This is America in the Morning. There are portions of the nation potentially facing severe weather today. Here's AccuWeather.com meteorologist LaTroy Thornton.
17: A disturbance taking shape over the center of the nation brings the risk for severe weather to parts of the Plains and Midwest, and thunderstorms this afternoon and tonight may turn severe from West Texas and much of Oklahoma into northern Missouri, southern Iowa, and parts of central Illinois, bringing the risk for flooding downpours, hail, damaging wind gusts of 60 to 70 miles per hour, even some tornadoes. However, there can be a spotty thunderstorm in the afternoon over parts of western Kansas and far southern Nebraska as well, with thundershowers along the border with Iowa and into the eastern Dakotas. Even Minnesota may get out on numerous showers and thunderstorms, but much of the rest of the Great Lakes region looks to be dry today, as does the Ohio Valley, but a slow-moving storm tracking through the northeast brings plenty of showers from the Delmarva Peninsula and much of New Jersey back westward through Pennsylvania and western and central New York, with steady rain at times from the northern and eastern parts of New York State right through just about all of New England. Drier conditions are instead in store from the mid-Atlantic right through much of the southeast and really the southern states in general, with just a few showers over the southern part of the Florida Peninsula as today progresses. Gusty winds continue today for some in the west, especially over Montana, with widespread gusts of 50 to 60 miles per hour expected, even some gusts to 60 to 70 miles per hour once again for places like Great Falls. Watch for showers toward the northern part of the Idaho-Montana border and into northwestern Montana, with a few showers for mainly western parts of Washington State, as well as northwestern Oregon by the end of the day. The rest of the West looks relatively dry in the wake of the latest round of record-challenging heat, with any hot conditions more confined to the desert southwest today. That's the weather across America. I'm AccuWeather.com meteorologist LaTroy Thornton.
1: 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The Supreme Court ruling that called Louisiana's congressional map unconstitutional racial gerrymandering is leading more Republican-led states to attempt to redraw their maps, including in Alabama, Tennessee, and South Carolina. But one lawmaker wants to outlaw the practice for everyone. The latest from correspondent Rich Johnson.
18: A very angry hearing of a Louisiana State Senate committee as Democrats unsuccessfully tried to head off a new district map, which eliminates one of the state's two Democrat-held congressional seats. On Capitol Hill, House Speaker and Louisiana Republican Mike Johnson says it had to be done.
19: The ultimate election integrity concern is to ensure that you don't have an election on an unconstitutional map. And when the highest court in the land says your map is unconstitutional, you cannot proceed.
18: Buoyed by the Supreme Court decision, the governor of Georgia is calling lawmakers into special session next month. And South Carolina's governor is poised to do the same. House Democratic leader Hakeem Jeffries says no matter how many districts the Republicans redraw, the grand old party is in for some big losses in November.
20: Do we think we're going to flip more than six seats when we've identified 45 that are in play? The answer is unequivocally yes.
18: Some other blue state Democrats are not so sure. More Democrats in Maryland are now pushing to redraw their map to try to counter the Republican states. In Tennessee, the Republican House Speaker has stripped Democrats of all their committee assignments because of their protests during last week's special session on redistricting. And in California, independent Congressman Kevin Kiley has had enough from both sides.
21: We have had, you know, gerrymandering before this latest round of escalation, but we've really never seen anything like what we're seeing now, where it's just state after state after state.
18: Kiley tells CNN he will try to force a House vote on a bill that would ban redistricting more than once every 10 years, unless a federal court orders it.
21: This was just going to be a domino effect. It was going to be an arms race that had no real winners, and our country was going to lose. And that's exactly what we've seen.
18: I'm Richard Johnson.
1: Wall Street said the report on producer costs spiking by 6% was blamed on soaring higher oil and grocery prices due to the war with Iran. Correspondent Ed Donahue reports on the political reaction to the latest inflation report, with House Speaker Mike Johnson speaking on Fox News' Fox and Friends, saying the economy was in great shape prior to the hostilities in the Middle East and the closure of the Strait of Hormuz.
22: Not good news, and real families are feeling that, and we're keenly aware of it, very sensitive to it here in Congress. We put together all the pro-growth policies in the Big Beautiful Bill, the Working Families Tax Cuts, to allow the U.S. economy to take off like a rocket, and we were doing that prior to the conflict in Iran.
23: The Labor Department says wholesale inflation, producer prices, rose 6% from a year earlier, the most since December of 2022. The Iran war has sent oil and gas prices soaring.
20: Donald Trump has made clear that he and the Republican Party don't give a damn about the personal finances of the American people. It's an extraordinary admission. Costs haven't gone down, costs have gone up, and it's a direct result of Republican policies.
23: Senate Minority Leader Chuck Schumer says instead President Trump is focused on ballroom construction.
24: I would say Trump has completely lost touch with the American people. But that would assume that Trump was ever in touch with the American people to begin with. And on this issue, he sure as heck isn't.
23: House Speaker Mike Johnson says President Trump is focused on the Iran war, which is causing all this economic uncertainty.
19: He's laser focused on trying to resolve the conflict in Iran, because if we get the Strait of Hormuz, when we get the Strait of Hormuz reopened, that will alleviate a lot of pressure with gas prices and other things in the economy.
23: According to AAA, gas prices, which had already become painful for many Americans, rose again overnight to a nationwide average of $4.51 per gallon. Ed Donahue, Washington.
1: Costs reflected in that report on producer prices is being felt each day by people filling the gas tank or going to buy groceries. Correspondent Donna Warder reports on the increasing cost of food.
25: The Labor Department's latest report on consumer prices says the cost of groceries rose 2.9% in April compared to the same time last year. And Bernard Dahlheimer, assistant professor of agricultural economics at Purdue University, says when you include eating out, the cost is even higher.
26: Today's CPI report shows food prices rising 3.2% over the past year.
25: Cindy Ayers Elliott, CEO of Footprint Farms in Jackson, Mississippi, knows all about those rising costs.
27: The increase has been in every aspect. It's from the nutrients, from the fertilizer, from the nutrients that we use. It's from the diesel fuel cost, it's the gas fuel cost, but it's also about everything. I mean, down to the seeds. Our seeds are triple the cost it was last year.
25: The higher cost of food is partly because of high gas prices. Much of the world's oil supply can't pass through the Strait of Hormuz because of the Iran war. But Trump administration tariffs and extreme weather are also to blame. Dry weather in the western U.S. has helped push up beef prices to 15% higher in April than the same time last year. Coffee prices were up 18.5%. due to weather conditions that have hurt global coffee production in recent years. Consumers paid 6.5% more for fresh fruit and vegetables in the U.S. last month compared to a year ago. Ken Foster is a professor of agricultural economics at Purdue University.
28: You know, the fruits and vegetables, because they're so energy intensive from a transportation and handling perspective, it's one of the places where we might expect to see an energy shock show up sooner at the grocery store than maybe some others.
25: Ayers Elliott says she tries to keep rising costs to a minimum, enough to stay in business.
27: We do understand that the cost is passed on to our customers, who too are having a hard time. You know, inflation is up, cost is up for them just like it is for us.
25: I'm Donna Warder.
1: It's 17 till. When we return on America in the Morning, a changing of the guard at the Fed is looking more real as Kevin Warsh clears a major hurdle after these messages.
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1: It's 15 till. This is America in the Morning. The primary election results in Nebraska are in, and all eyes are on an independent candidate as we move toward the midterms. Correspondent Clayton Neville reports.
10: Democrats are going after Republican Senator Pete Ricketts' seat in Nebraska. In this week's primary, Cindy Burbank got the nod for the Dems. Still a crowded field, though, as independent Dan Osborne is on the ballot. That seemingly posing a threat to Democrats who haven't won a Senate race in Nebraska since 2006. Osborne lost a competitive race several years ago to Republican Senator Deb Fischer. Osborne insists that he doesn't plan to caucus with either party if he's elected, but Republicans have accused him of being a Democrat, noting in attack ads in 2024 that Osborne privately praised Senator Bernie Sanders. Elsewhere in Nebraska, incumbent Governor Jim Pillen won the Republican nomination. He'll face the Democratic nominee, former state Senator Lynn Walz, and Legalize Marijuana Now's nominee, Rick Beard. Meanwhile, Omaha businessman Scott Peterson beat two-term Nebraska Secretary of State Bob Evnen in a Republican primary election for that post. Peterson campaigned on election integrity and on ballot security. I'm Clayton Neville.
1: Kevin Warsh has crossed an important hurdle. The Senate has confirmed the man who will replace Jerome Powell as Federal Reserve Chairman. Lisa Dwyer reports.
11: The Senate has confirmed Kevin Warsh as chairman of the Federal Reserve.
29: The ayes are 54, the nays are 45. The nomination is confirmed.
11: The vote to confirm Warsh brings new leadership to the world's most powerful central bank Warsh's nomination faced uncertainty after Republican Senator Tom Tillis of North Carolina threatened to block it while the Justice Department investigated Fed Chair Jerome Powell. The Powell probe was dropped in April, allowing the Warsh confirmation to move forward. He'll take over as the Fed confronts stubborn inflation, deep division over interest rates, and renewed scrutiny from President Donald Trump over its independence. I'm Lisa Dwyer.
1: House lawmakers passed a bill that would allow year-round sales of increased ethanol blend fuel after years of debate on the issue sparked partisan fights and divided Republicans. Wednesday's 218 to 203 vote represents a victory for a bipartisan group of Midwestern lawmakers who have aggressively lobbied House leaders to bring the E15 measure to the floor. However, the bill faces an uphill battle in the Senate due to entrenched opposition from oil state lawmakers regarding the biofuel. America in the Morning continues. Air Force officials are investigating the cause of a jet crash in Alabama. Details from correspondent Marcela Sanchez.
2: Military officials say a U.S. Air Force training jet crashed in West Alabama with both pilots ejecting safely. The T-38 Talon II aircraft from Columbus Air Force Base in Mississippi was involved in what officials call a mishap around noon. The base is home to the 14th Flying Training Wing, which trains pilots on a variety of aircraft. The T-38 Talon is a supersonic jet trainer. Officials said they could not provide information about the condition of the pilots other than to say they safely ejected. I'm Marcela Sanchez.
1: With more and more towns saying, "Not in my backyard," for AI, Google and SpaceX are considering an out-of-this-world solution. The new old tech guy, Chuck Palm, has that story.
12: Yesterday, the Wall Street Journal reported that Google and SpaceX are quietly in talks to build data centers in orbit. That's right, actual space. Not someday, and not theoretically. They are negotiating the rocket launches right now. The pitch goes like this. Artificial intelligence needs more power than the planet can build. Every grid that AI touches is choking out, and local communities are blocking new ground-based data centers. A classic case of not in my backyard. Google's answer? A research project they call Project Suncatcher. They propose networking solar-powered satellites carrying AI chips, 24 hours of sunlight, free cooling in the vacuum of space, and SpaceX gets paid to launch them. Both companies have a history of working together. Google put $900 million into SpaceX back in 2015. And here's an interesting twist. A startup called StarCloud already trained an artificial intelligence model from orbit last November using an NVIDIA chip in a satellite. There's also a history of moving computing towards power for more than half a century. Microsoft sank underwater data pods off the coast of Scotland in 2018. Server farms were built in Iceland in the early 2000s. We even built aluminum smelters next to hydroelectric dams in the 70s. Follow the new old tech guy on X, at Chuck Palm.
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13: Stanley Cup playoffs, the Avalanche came on strong late to nip the Wild 4-3 in overtime to wrap up that series in five games and book a trip to the Western Conference Final. Facing elimination, Minnesota had a 3-0 lead in the first period and led 3-1 with just 4 minutes left before Jack Drury and then Nathan MacKinnon scored to get even.
14: The good news is we were down early and we had time to come back. It's a long time for someone to hold a lead against us.
13: Brett Kulak ended it 4 minutes into OT. NBA Conference semifinals in the East, the Cavaliers rallied past the Pistons 117-113 in overtime to take a 3-2 lead in that best of seven. A Tobias Harris three ball with 3 minutes left gave Detroit a 9-point lead, but Cleveland closed out regulation on a 9-0 run and scored the first two buckets of OT. Baseball, the Orioles ripped the Yankees 7-0, the first shutout Baltimore has been involved in this season. Either way, Kyle Bradish and the Brats held the highest scoring team in the American League to just one hit. Dodgers blanked the Giants last night 4-0. Santiago Espinal and Mookie Betts hit back-to-back jacks, while Shohei Ohtani went 7 innings in a combined 6-hitter. Gavin Sheets hit a 3-run dinger with 2 out in the top of the 9th to lift the Padres over the Brewers. Rangers blew a late lead, but scored 3 in the bottom of the 9th to beat the Diamondbacks. Nationals shaded the Reds in 10 innings. Dalen Lyle hit a 2-run homer in the top of the 10th. Spencer Steer thought he had matched it in the home half, but the umpires ruled fan interference. That made it a run-scoring double, and Steer wound up stranded. And golf's second major, the PGA Championship, teased off this morning outside Philadelphia. That's Thursday Sports.
1: Thank you, sir. It's 7 before the hour. When we return on America in the Morning, even the world's most famous talking car can't outrun a speeding ticket. After these messages.
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1: It's 5 till. America in the Morning continues. A number of big names in business accompanied President Trump to China for his meeting with the Chinese leadership. Along with those CEOs is a famous Hollywood movie director. Entertainment reporter Kevin Carr explains.
22: Rush Hour 4 has been in development for years. Last summer, Screen Rant caught up with Jackie Chan to ask if it would ever happen.
23: I don't know. Ask the director, ask the studio, ask the writer. Hurry up, otherwise Chris Tucker and me, 100 years old.
22: The project then got a shot in the arm in November when Rush Hour fan Donald Trump pushed Paramount to revive the series once it acquires Warner Brothers. Now the president is lending a hand to the production again. Several guests from the tech and finance worlds joined Trump on Air Force One for his trip to Beijing this week, though one surprising name stood out, Me Too film director Brett Ratner. According to Ratner's spokesperson, he will be scouting locations and meeting with local crews for Rush Hour 4 this week. This comes on the heels of reporting from Puck News that salary negotiations with stars Jackie Chan and Chris Tucker have hit a snag. Each turned down an offer of $8 million, which is a far cry from their $20 million plus salaries for Rush Hour 3 two decades ago. That film had the highest price tag and the smallest box office. It appears Ratner is still moving forward, which he told the AP during the Melania red carpet in January.
24: Rush Hour 4, I hope to be filming this summer. We're on track. We're going.
22: I'm Kevin Carr.
1: Knight Rider was a popular 80s TV show about a crime fighter played by David Hasselhoff, aided by his futuristic talking car. Now it looks like that vehicle will be in need of a lawyer. Correspondent Julie Walker reports that the car named Kit from Knight Rider, which has been sitting in an Illinois museum for years, somehow managed to get a speeding ticket in New York City.
0: A replica Kit car from the classic NBC show Knight Rider got a camera speeding ticket on a New York street.
3: Knight Rider.
0: The only problem, it's sitting in the Volo Museum outside Chicago on display, and they say it hasn't moved in years. They're fighting the $50 ticket tied to the famous Trans Am from the 1980s series starring David Hasselhoff.
4: You sure you're doing only 55?
5: Of course I am. Look at the readout yourself.
0: The picture New York sent the museum shows a black sports car like Kit with what the museum says is a novelty California plate reading Knight, K-N-I-G-H-T, like Kit. According to the California DMV, a person with the last name Knight renewed their registration for that state plate in March.
5: It's just that my circuits function better when we operate in a reality mode.
4: Kit?
5: Yes, Michael?
4: Just keep driving.
0: Julie Walker, New York.
1: America in the Morning for Thursday, May 14th, 2026, is produced by Jeff McKay. I'm John Trout. This is Westwood One.
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26: I'm Deborah Rodriguez, a toast to two superpowers. President Trump raised a glass at a state banquet in Beijing following a closed-door sit-down with President Xi Jinping.
27: I'd now like to raise a glass and propose a toast to the rich and enduring ties between the American and Chinese people. It's a very special relationship. And I want to thank you again. This has been an amazing period of time. Thank you, President Xi.
26: He invited Xi to the White House September 24th. The Chinese leader spoke through an interpreter.
28: The people of China and the United States are both great peoples. Achieving the great rejuvenation of the Chinese nation and making America great again can go hand in hand.
26: During their meeting, Xi warned President Trump the two countries could clash over Taiwan if the issue of independence isn't handled properly. The White House says they agreed on the need to keep the Strait of Hormuz open. In Ukraine today, cleanup in Kyiv after overnight drone and missile strikes from Russia. President Zelensky says at least five people were killed. Here in the U.S., Homeland Security Secretary Mark Wayne Mullen tells CBS ICE agents will be present at the FIFA World Cup games this summer, but they're not going specifically to arrest non-citizens.
30: We're not there to go round up mass individuals, but we are always looking for the worst of the worst. We're going to continue to do that.
26: He isn't ruling out immigrant arrests. We have new census numbers to break down this morning.
31: From July 2024 to July 2025, the population rose by 1.8 million people, about 0.5%. One of the slowest rates in history, due largely to the immigration crackdown and the plunging birth rate. Mid-sized cities grew faster than large cities, where immigrants tend to land. Several small cities near Dallas-Fort Worth saw the fastest population growth. Austin, Texas topped 1 million residents. Raleigh, North Carolina grew to 500,000. Michael Wallace, CBS News.
26: Two reigning pop stars have just made it into the Library of Congress National Recording Registry.
32: Marry me, Juliet, you never have to be alone.
26: Taylor Swift and Beyoncé albums will become part of the collection. Run me to the left and spin me in the middle blue. So will Weezer, Vince Gill, and a radio broadcast of 1971's Ali Frazier fight.
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26: this
2: fact,
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26: A TV star is making a giant leap into the world of professional soccer.
10: Life is imitating art for Cristo Fernandez, who played Danny Rojas on the Emmy Award-winning show Ted Lasso.
11: Football is life!
10: Now, the 35-year-old will live out his real-life professional soccer dreams as a member of the El Paso Locomotive in the United Soccer League. Fernandez told reporters at a press conference that his former castmates have already been messaging him in their group chat.
12: There were messages like, dude, amigo, felicidades, congrats.
10: El Paso is set to play AV Alta FC on Wednesday, May 27th. Jen Clark, CBS News.
26: The Godfather's getting a new story.
13: I'm going to make him an offer he can't refuse.
26: Random House says it'll publish a new original novel in the series next year. It has the blessing of author Mario Puzo's estate. It'll focus on Don Corleone's only daughter, Connie.
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26: Deborah Rodriguez, CBS News.
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32: From the Platte Valley Bank Weather Center, I'm meteorologist Derek Height. Partly cloudy today with a high of 86. West winds 15 to 20 miles an hour. Tonight, 47. Ample sunshine expected tomorrow, 86. Temperatures above average Saturday and Sunday with highs from the mid-70s to the low 80s. Storms both days. Currently, it's 63 degrees.
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1: This is America in the Morning from Westwood One. Good morning, I'm John Trout. It's Thursday, May 14th, 2026. Here's what's coming up on America in the Morning.
33: The leaders of the United States and China meet on the global stage.
34: Open up markets and deal with the issues.
33: I'm Clayton Neville.
35: Corey Richen sentenced to life in prison without parole for killing her husband by spiking his drink. I'm Steve Futterman reporting.
36: Prosecutors say they will retry Alec Murdoch in the deaths of his wife and son.
37: I'm innocent.
36: I'm Lisa Dwyer.
38: The Trump administration is expanding its fraud-busting initiative in federal health programs. Ed Donahue, Washington.
39: On Wall Street, the S&P 500 index and the NASDAQ each open at record highs again this morning. I'm Jessica Ettinger.
40: A federal jury in Brooklyn convicted a man accused of running a secret Chinese spy outpost of acting as an illegal foreign agent. I'm Jennifer King.
1: All ahead on America in the Morning. It's 7 after. President Trump is in China today, meeting with the country's leader, Xi Jinping. Correspondent Clayton Neville has the latest on the Trump-China summit.
33: While the president's away, the vice president will say,
0: I sometimes feel like Macaulay Culkin in Home Alone. I walk into the White House and it's very quiet and no one's there. And it takes me a second to realize exactly what's going on.
2: I made my family disappear.
0: You know, you may know that because of Secret Service protocols that I don't travel outside of the country with the president of the United States.
33: Meanwhile, Wednesday night in China, President Trump was greeted by hundreds of Chinese men and women chanting in unison, waving American flags as he got off of Air Force One. Several skyscrapers were lit with Chinese characters reading Beijing Welcome. Today, the president will attend a summit expected to be primarily ceremonial and symbolic. He'll join Chinese leader Xi Jinping for a bilateral meeting before going to the Temple of Heaven. Trump and Xi will also attend a state banquet. And on Friday, the two are planning to work a tea and a lunch. The war with Iran expected to be talked about, so is China's relationship with that country. But the majority of the conversation between the two leaders expected to surround trade.
4: I would say that the president is right. Trade is certainly what we talked about ourselves. Mm-hmm. But there's also these broader issues that probably China will bring into those trade discussions. And I'm happy to try to figure out how to analyze what's next.
33: Senator Jerry Moran is on the Senate Intelligence Committee and went to China last week. He spoke with Fox News.
4: Well, we saw a little bit of red carpet, but we didn't get that treatment, although we were treated fine while we were there. And I appreciate the opportunity that we had to represent the Senate and represent the efforts of the United States to open up markets and to deal with the issues that China and the United States could work together on. And so it was a good trip. We were there before the president consulted with the administration before we left, and we hope we helped set a stage for a productive outcome.
33: Trump administration officials also want to work toward establishing a board of trade with China. The goal there would be to talk about commercial differences between the two countries. I'm Clayton Neville.
1: The Utah mother who wrote a children's book on how to deal with grief and was found guilty of killing her husband with a lethal dose of fentanyl faced a judge and learned her fate Wednesday afternoon. Steve Futterman has the story. Audio courtesy Court TV.
35: After being found guilty last month of killing her husband Eric in 2022 by spiking his drink with a lethal dose of fentanyl, Corey Richens was back in court, this time to hear the judge announce her sentence. Before that took place, the judge heard emotional statements from Eric Richens' family and from Corey Richens herself. Eric Richens' father, Gene, asked the court to send Corey Richens to prison for life.
5: And to ensure she can never harm anyone else. Ever again.
35: Eric Richens' sister Kate also addressed the court.
7: The mere thought that someone who has so little regard for human life or decency might one day walk free is horrifying.
35: One thing that attracted so much attention about this case was the fact that after Eric died, Corey Richens wrote a highly publicized book designed to help children, including her three sons, deal with grief. Richens' oldest son, 13-year-old Carter, sent a letter to the court yesterday, read by a therapist.
11: I can't ever see my dad again. I want her to go to prison forever.
35: Finally, it was time for Corey Richens to address the court herself. She spoke for around a half hour. Her three sons were not in the courtroom, but her words were aimed primarily at them.
11: I understand you guys have been through an extremely difficult time this past 4 years. You should never have to deal with such tragedy.
35: At the end, the judge sentenced her to life in prison with no chance of getting out.
15: A person convicted of those things is simply too dangerous to ever be free. Accordingly, Ms. Richens, based on your conviction on count one, first-degree felony aggravated murder, the court hereby sentences you to life without parole.
35: There will be appeals, but legal experts say it will be difficult to overturn the decision. I'm Steve Futterman reporting.
1: 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The Murtaugh murder case takes a surprising turn in court when America in the Morning continues after these messages.
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1: 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Here's AccuWeather.com meteorologist LaTroy Thornton.
14: Today's highest wind gusts look to be more confined to Montana after a gusty Wednesday, topping out in the 50 to 60 mile per hour range near and north of I-94 in Montana and north of I-90 for areas near and east of I-15. The strongest wind of all builds across the I-15 corridor from Great Falls northward, where there can be gusts to at least 60 to 70 miles per hour once again today. This contributes not only to the risk for power outages, but to a heightened fire risk as well, especially over central and eastern parts of Montana. But the fire risk does extend through Montana into the Dakotas and northwestern Nebraska, as well as much of central and eastern Wyoming. Showers build from northwestern Montana and portions of northern Idaho, as well as much of western Washington state, even into northwestern Oregon through the day, but much of the rest of the west stays dry with less heat in the region, at least outside of the desert southwest. Shifting a bit to the south and east, the risk for severe weather develops from west Texas into the Texas and Oklahoma panhandles, right through central Oklahoma, as well as eastern Kansas, northern Missouri, even parts of west central Illinois this afternoon and tonight, when thunderstorms could bring strong wind gusts, as well as hail, downpours, and the risk for tornadoes. The rest of the south and much of the southeast looks to be dry today, outside of showers developing over parts of South Florida, with rain-free conditions into much of the Mid-Atlantic, the Ohio Valley, and the Great Lakes. Spotty afternoon thunderstorms extend into western Nebraska, with thunder showers from western Iowa into the far eastern Dakotas, showers and storms over Minnesota, and a better chance for showers in the northeast, even some steady rain for New England and northern New York. In Redding, California, today looks sunny and warm, high 90. For Minneapolis, clouds yield some late-day showers, the high 77. That's the nation's weather. I'm AccuWeather.com meteorologist LaTroy Thornton.
1: 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There was surprise in South Carolina after the state's top court Wednesday unanimously undid the murder convictions against Alex Murdaugh. The lawyer a jury had found guilty of murdering his wife and one of his sons in a trial that captivated the country. Correspondent Lisa Dwyer reports, despite the conviction being overturned, Murdaugh will still have to remain behind bars.
36: Prosecutors say they will retry Alec Murdoch in the deaths of his wife and son now that his murder convictions and life sentence have been overturned by the South Carolina Supreme Court. The court ruled that the county court clerk, Becky Hill, egregiously attacked Murdoch's credibility by suggesting to jurors his testimony could not be trusted and ruled that the nature of his financial crime should not have been admitted. Murdoch will remain in prison. He pleaded guilty to stealing around $12 million from his clients and is currently serving a 40-year federal sentence. At his trial in 2023, Murdoch denied involvement in the killings.
3: I'm innocent. I would never hurt my wife, Maggie, and I would never hurt my son, Pawpaw.
36: Although his voice was recorded in a video on his son's phone made about 5 minutes before the killing. I'm Lisa Dwyer.
1: Vice President J.D. Vance said that California's Medicaid money will be impacted as part of the new government crackdown on fraud. Correspondent Ed Donahue reports.
38: The Trump administration is expanding its fraud-busting initiative in federal health programs. Vice President J.D. Vance says there will be a $1.3 billion deferral in Medicaid reimbursements to California.
13: How long are people going to pay into programs if they know that that money doesn't go to a low-income kid who needs health care, but that money goes into a fraudster getting rich?
38: Details weren't given, but the administration identified questionable expenditures and anomalies, such as a higher rate of growth in California's home care program compared with other states.
13: California has not taken fraud very seriously.
38: On X, California Governor Gavin Newsom's office disputes the claims, writing, "We hate fraud, but that's not what this is." Adding the state's home care program grew because the state is keeping more people out of far more expensive nursing homes. There will also be a six-month freeze on some new Medicare enrollments. Ed Donahue, Washington.
1: It's 18 after. How Trump's China visit could impact the U.S. stock markets when America in the Morning returns after these messages.
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1: Welcome back. You're with America in the Morning. It's 20 after. Even beer sales are affected by high gasoline prices. Here's CNBC's Jessica Ettinger with that and more in Thursday Business.
0: Wall Street opens this morning after a record-setting day yesterday. The S&P 500 index and the NASDAQ each closed at new all-time highs. Day two today of President Trump in China with a host of CEOs by his side, including Apple's Tim Cook, NVIDIA's Jensen Huang, BlackRock's Larry Fink, Blackstone's Steven Schwarzman, Boeing's Kelly Ortberg, and Tesla and SpaceX CEO Elon Musk. He will meet with China's President Xi Jinping.
2: Well, I think the Trump-Xi meeting is going to be probably not a massive event, as long as we don't see some sort of escalation in terms of tariffs, and as long as we don't hear any sort of saber-rattling about Taiwan. I suspect this summit is going to go fairly smoothly, and markets will be just fine coming through this.
0: Piper Sandler's Craig Johnson on CNBC. April inflation at the wholesale level. Investors shook it off. It came in almost three times higher than expected in the PPI, the producer price index. The U.S. war with Iran has stopped about 20% of the world's oil from flowing through the Strait of Hormuz, sending energy prices soaring, and that can trickle into lots of other things.
4: Numbers are coming in on the warm side. Our April producer price index for the month of April, year over year, these are hot. We're expecting 4.8, 4.9, depending who you talk to, on year over year final demand, 6%, up 6%, hottest since December of 2022.
0: CNBC's Rick Santelli. Here's CNBC senior economics reporter Steve Leisman.
5: I'm trying to look for something good in this. It looks like a lot of it was energy, transportation, and warehousing up 6.4%. When I look at the spectrum of inflation right now, I kind of want to say, Houston, we have a problem.
0: And if you're looking to buy a home this weekend and your rate is not locked in, you could be paying more.
7: That exceptionally hot read on inflation sent bond yields higher and mortgage rates just followed along. Rates had already been surging higher earlier this week on news of more trouble in negotiations over the Iran war. So the average rate on the popular 30-year fixed mortgage rose to 6.57%, according to Mortgage News Daily, and it's sitting at the highest level since March, which was when falling rates reversed course due to the start of the Iran war.
0: CNBC's Diana Olick. As gasoline prices have risen, beer sales have fallen. Gas could be pressuring convenience spending, with California

0: Stock to the public today. It could be the biggest U.S. IPO initial public offering so far this year. And it's round one of golf's second major, the PGA Championship.
1: CNBC's Jessica Ettinger, now 24 after. When we return on America in the Morning, a downed plane in the Atlantic turns into a five-hour fight for survival after these messages.
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1: Welcome back. It's 26 after. America in the Morning continues. 11 citizens of the Bahamas are lucky to be alive after the plane they were in suffered an engine failure and crashed into the Atlantic Ocean about 80 miles off the coast of Florida. Their small plane went into the water. The 11 climbed into a life raft and spent about 5 hours dealing with rough seas and a thunderstorm, not knowing if their emergency transmitter call was received. Fortunately for them, their message was heard by the U.S. Coast Guard, which was joined by an Air Force search and rescue helicopter, and they found the survivors. Rescuers dropped a bundle of food, water, tools, and two extra rafts to the survivors before they could all be picked up. The group were then taken to the Melbourne Orlando International Airport in Florida for emergency medical treatment. An American citizen was found guilty in a New York court of being a foreign agent for the government of China. Jennifer King reports that prosecutors believe there was more to what Harry Liu was doing at what he called a local community center.
8: A federal jury in Brooklyn convicted a man accused of running a secret Chinese spy outpost, of acting as an illegal foreign agent, and destroying text messages from his Chinese government handler. Liu Jinwang, also known as Harry Liu, was acquitted of a related conspiracy charge. The case arose amid concerns that China was cracking down on pro-democracy dissidents outside their national borders. Federal prosecutors say Liu and a co-defendant set up the community center in New York's Chinatown as a secret Chinese police station. It was raided by the FBI in 2022. Liu's defense attorneys contend that the outpost was just a place where people could go to remotely renew their Chinese driver's licenses, play ping pong, and mahjong. Prosecutors showed the jury a photo of a banner inside that read Fuzhou Police Overseas Service Station, New York, USA. I'm Jennifer King.
1: America in the Morning for Thursday, May 14th, 2026 is produced by Jeff McKay. I'm John Trout. This is Westwood One.
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7: From the Platte Valley Bank Weather Center, I'm meteorologist Derek Height. Partly cloudy today with a high of 86. West winds 15 to 20 miles an hour. Tonight, 47. Ample sunshine expected tomorrow, 86. Temperatures above average Saturday and Sunday with highs from the mid-70s to the low 80s. Storms both days. Currently, 61.
8: CBS News Special Report. President Trump and China's Xi Jinping toast each other at a state banquet in Beijing.
9: It is my honor to extend an invitation to you and Madam Peng to visit us at the White House.
8: The proposed date, September 24th, Xi spoke through an interpreter.
10: Both China and the United States stand to gain from cooperation and lose from confrontation. Our two countries should be partners rather than rivals.
8: The two men met behind closed doors for 2 hours this morning as the issue of Taiwan looms large. CBS's Wei Jiajiang is in Beijing.
11: Chinese state media says Xi raised the issue today, warning differences could bring the U.S. and China into, quote, conflict. But Trump declined to say whether it was discussed.
8: CBS News Special Report. I'm Deborah Rodriguez.
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12: This is America in the Morning from Westwood One. Coming up this half hour.
13: Republicans prepare to redraw more congressional district maps. I'm Richard Johnson.
14: The Labor Department says wholesale inflation, producer prices, rose 6% from a year earlier. Ed Donahue, Washington.
15: Reacting to election results in Nebraska, I'm Clayton Neville.
16: The Senate has confirmed Kevin Warsh as chairman of the Federal Reserve. I'm Lisa Dwyer.
17: A U.S. Air Force training jet crashed with both pilots ejecting safely. I'm Marcela Sanchez.
18: The next cloud will be built above the clouds. I'm the new old tech guy, Chuck Palm.
13: A surprising guest joined President Trump on Air Force One this week. I'm Kevin Carr.
12: Back after these messages.
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5: Welcome back. This is America in the Morning. There are portions of the nation potentially facing severe weather today. Here's AccuWeather.com meteorologist LaTroy Thornton.
6: A disturbance taking shape over the center of the nation brings the risk for severe weather to parts of the Plains and Midwest, and thunderstorms this afternoon and tonight may turn severe from West Texas and much of Oklahoma into northern Missouri, southern Iowa, and parts of central Illinois, bringing the risk for flooding downpours, hail, damaging wind gusts of 60 to 70 miles per hour, even some tornadoes. However, there can be a spotty thunderstorm in the afternoon over parts of western Kansas and far southern Nebraska as well, with thundershowers along the border with Iowa and into the eastern Dakotas. Even Minnesota may get out on numerous showers and thunderstorms, but much of the rest of the Great Lakes region looks to be dry today, as does the Ohio Valley, but a slow-moving storm tracking through the northeast brings plenty of showers from the Delmarva Peninsula and much of New Jersey back westward through Pennsylvania and western and central New York, with steady rain at times from the northern and eastern parts of New York State right through just about all of New England. Drier conditions are instead in store from the mid-Atlantic right through much of the southeast and really the southern states in general, with just a few showers over the southern part of the Florida Peninsula as today progresses. Gusty winds continue today for some in the west, especially over Montana, with widespread gusts of 50 to 60 miles per hour expected, even some gusts to 60 to 70 miles per hour once again for places like Great Falls. Watch for showers toward the northern part of the Idaho-Montana border and into northwestern Montana, with a few showers for mainly western parts of Washington State, as well as northwestern Oregon by the end of the day. The rest of the West looks relatively dry in the wake of the latest round of record-challenging heat, with any hot conditions more confined to the desert southwest today. That's the weather across America. I'm AccuWeather.com meteorologist LaTroy Thornton.
5: 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The Supreme Court ruling that called Louisiana's congressional map unconstitutional racial gerrymandering is leading more Republican-led states to attempt to redraw their maps, including in Alabama, Tennessee, and South Carolina. But one lawmaker wants to outlaw the practice for everyone. The latest from correspondent Rich Johnson.
7: A very angry hearing of a Louisiana State Senate committee as Democrats unsuccessfully tried to head off a new district map, which eliminates one of the state's two Democrat-held congressional seats. On Capitol Hill, House Speaker and Louisiana Republican Mike Johnson says it had to be done.
8: The ultimate election integrity concern is to ensure that you don't have an election on an unconstitutional map. And when the highest court in the land says your map is unconstitutional, you cannot proceed.
7: Buoyed by the Supreme Court decision, the governor of Georgia is calling lawmakers into special session next month. And South Carolina's governor is poised to do the same. House Democratic leader Hakeem Jeffries says no matter how many districts the Republicans redraw, the grand old party is in for some big losses in November.
9: Do we think we're going to flip more than six seats when we've identified 45 that are in play? The answer is unequivocally yes.
7: Some other blue state Democrats are not so sure. More Democrats in Maryland are now pushing to redraw their map to try to counter the Republican states. In Tennessee, the Republican House Speaker has stripped Democrats of all their committee assignments because of their protests during last week's special session on redistricting. And in California, independent Congressman Kevin Kiley has had enough from both sides.
0: We have had, you know, gerrymandering before this latest round of escalation, but we've really never seen anything like what we're seeing now, where it's just state after state after state.
7: Kiley tells CNN he will try to force a House vote on a bill that would ban redistricting more than once every 10 years, unless a federal court orders it.
0: This was just going to be a domino effect. It was going to be an arms race that had no real winners, and our country was going to lose. And that's exactly what we've seen.
7: I'm Richard Johnson.
5: Wall Street said the report on producer costs spiking by 6% was blamed on soaring higher oil and grocery prices due to the war with Iran. Correspondent Ed Donahue reports on the political reaction to the latest inflation report, with House Speaker Mike Johnson speaking on Fox News' Fox and Friends, saying the economy was in great shape prior to the hostilities in the Middle East and the closure of the Strait of Hormuz.
10: Not good news, and real families are feeling that, and we're keenly aware of it, very sensitive to it here in Congress. We put together all the pro-growth policies in the Big Beautiful Bill, the Working Families Tax Cuts, to allow the U.S. economy to take off like a rocket, and we were doing that prior to the conflict in Iran.
11: The Labor Department says wholesale inflation, producer prices, rose 6% from a year earlier, the most since December of 2022. The Iran war has sent oil and gas prices soaring.
9: Donald Trump has made clear that he and the Republican Party don't give a damn about the personal finances of the American people. It's an extraordinary admission. Costs haven't gone down, costs have gone up, and it's a direct result of Republican policies.
11: Senate Minority Leader Chuck Schumer says instead President Trump is focused on ballroom construction.
12: I would say Trump has completely lost touch with the American people. But that would assume that Trump was ever in touch with the American people to begin with. And on this issue, he sure as heck isn't.
11: House Speaker Mike Johnson says President Trump is focused on the Iran war, which is causing all this economic uncertainty.
8: He's laser focused on trying to resolve the conflict in Iran, because if we get the Strait of Hormuz, when we get the Strait of Hormuz reopened, that will alleviate a lot of pressure with gas prices and other things in the economy.
11: According to AAA, gas prices, which had already become painful for many Americans, rose again overnight to a nationwide average of $4.51 per gallon. Ed Donahue, Washington.
5: Costs reflected in that report on producer prices is being felt each day by people filling the gas tank or going to buy groceries. Correspondent Donna Warder reports on the increasing cost of food.
13: The Labor Department's latest report on consumer prices says the cost of groceries rose 2.9% in April compared to the same time last year. And Bernard Dahlheimer, assistant professor of agricultural economics at Purdue University, says when you include eating out, the cost is even higher.
14: Today's CPI report shows food prices rising 3.2% over the past year.
13: Cindy Ayers Elliott, CEO of Footprint Farms in Jackson, Mississippi, knows all about those rising costs.
15: The increase has been in every aspect. It's from the nutrients, from the fertilizer, from the nutrients that we use. It's from the diesel fuel cost, it's the gas fuel cost, but it's also about everything. I mean, down to the seeds. Our seeds are triple the cost it was last year.
13: The higher cost of food is partly because of high gas prices. Much of the world's oil supply can't pass through the Strait of Hormuz because of the Iran war. But Trump administration tariffs and extreme weather are also to blame. Dry weather in the western U.S. has helped push up beef prices to 15% higher in April than the same time last year. Coffee prices were up 18.5% due to weather conditions that have hurt global coffee production in recent years. Consumers paid 6.5% more for fresh fruit and vegetables in the U.S. last month compared to a year ago. Ken Foster is a professor of agricultural economics at Purdue University.
16: You know, the fruits and vegetables, because they're so energy intensive from a transportation and handling perspective, it's one of the places where we might expect to see energy shock show up sooner at the grocery store than maybe some others.
13: Ayers Elliott says she tries to keep rising costs to a minimum, enough to stay in business.
15: We do understand that the cost is passed on to our customers, who too are having a hard time. You know, inflation is up, cost is up for them just like it is for us.
13: I'm Donna Warder.
5: It's 17 till. When we return on America in the Morning, a changing of the guard at the Fed is looking more real as Kevin Warsh clears a major hurdle after these messages.
17: Cadillac is not available on gas in New Jersey and Wisconsin.
18: $5,000. That's the average.

0: large amount of money people in the U.S. are now spending on gas in a year. $5,000. 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
10: It's 15 till. This is America in the Morning. The primary election results in Nebraska are in, and all eyes are on an independent candidate as we move toward the midterms. Correspondent Clayton Neville reports.
11: Democrats are going after Republican Senator Pete Ricketts' seat in Nebraska. In this week's primary, Cindy Burbank got the nod for the Dems. Still a crowded field, though, as independent Dan Osborne is on the ballot. That seemingly posing a threat to Democrats who haven't won a Senate race in Nebraska since 2006. Osborne lost a competitive race several years ago to Republican Senator Deb Fischer. Osborne insists that he doesn't plan to caucus with either party if he's elected, but Republicans have accused him of being a Democrat, noting in attack ads in 2024 that Osborne privately praised Senator Bernie Sanders. Elsewhere in Nebraska, incumbent Governor Jim Pillen won the Republican nomination. He'll face the Democratic nominee, former state Senator Lynn Walz, and Legalized Marijuana Now's nominee, Rick Beard. Meanwhile, Omaha businessman Scott Peterson beat two-term Nebraska Secretary of State Bob Evnen in a Republican primary election for that post. Peterson campaigned on election integrity and on ballot security. I'm Clayton Neville.
10: Kevin Warsh has crossed an important hurdle. The Senate has confirmed the man who will replace Jerome Powell as Federal Reserve Chairman. Lisa Dwyer reports.
12: The Senate has confirmed Kevin Warsh as chairman of the Federal Reserve.
13: The ayes are 54, the nays are 45. The nomination is confirmed.
12: The vote to confirm Warsh brings new leadership to the world's most powerful central bank. Warsh's nomination faced uncertainty after Republican Senator Tom Tillis of North Carolina threatened to block it while the Justice Department investigated Fed Chair Jerome Powell. The Powell probe was dropped in April, allowing the Warsh confirmation to move forward. He'll take over as the Fed confronts stubborn inflation, deep division over interest rates, and renewed scrutiny from President Donald Trump over its independence. I'm Lisa Dwyer.
10: House lawmakers passed a bill that would allow year-round sales of increased ethanol blend fuel after years of debate on the issue sparked partisan fights and divided Republicans. Wednesday's 218 to 203 vote represents a victory for a bipartisan group of Midwestern lawmakers who have aggressively lobbied House leaders to bring the E15 measure to the floor. However, the bill faces an uphill battle in the Senate due to entrenched opposition from oil state lawmakers regarding the biofuel. America in the Morning continues. Air Force officials are investigating the cause of a jet crash in Alabama. Details from correspondent Marcela Sanchez.
14: Military officials say a U.S. Air Force training jet crashed in West Alabama with both pilots ejecting safely. The T-38 Talon II aircraft from Columbus Air Force Base in Mississippi was involved in what officials call a mishap around noon. The base is home to the 14th Flying Training Wing, which trains pilots on a variety of aircraft. The T-38 Talon is a supersonic jet trainer. Officials said they could not provide information about the condition of the pilots other than to say they safely ejected. I'm Marcela Sanchez.
10: With more and more towns saying, not in my backyard, for AI, Google and SpaceX are considering an out-of-this-world solution. The new old tech guy, Chuck Palm, has that story.
15: Yesterday, the Wall Street Journal reported that Google and SpaceX are quietly in talks to build data centers in orbit. That's right, actual space. Not someday, and not theoretically. They are negotiating the rocket launches right now. The pitch goes like this. Artificial intelligence needs more power than the planet can build. Every grid that AI touches is choking out, and local communities are blocking new ground-based data centers. A classic case of not in my backyard. Google's answer? A research project they call Project Suncatcher. They propose networking solar-powered satellites carrying AI chips, 24 hours of sunlight, free cooling in the vacuum of space, and SpaceX gets paid to launch them. Both companies have a history of working together. Google put $900 million into SpaceX back in 2015. And here's an interesting twist. A startup called StarCloud already trained an artificial intelligence model from orbit last November using an NVIDIA chip in a satellite. There's also a history of moving computing towards power for more than half a century. Microsoft sank underwater data pods off the coast of Scotland in 2018. Server farms were built in Iceland in the early 2000s. We even built aluminum smelters next to hydroelectric dams in the 70s. Follow the new old tech guy on X, at Chuck Palm.
10: Here's America in the Morning's Robert Workman with Thursday Sports.
16: Stanley Cup playoffs, the Avalanche came on strong late to nip the Wild 4-3 in overtime to wrap up that series in five games and book a trip to the Western Conference Final. Facing elimination, Minnesota had a 3-0 lead in the first period and led 3-1 with just 4 minutes left before Jack Drury and then Nathan MacKinnon scored to get even.
17: The good news is we were down early and we had time to come back. It's a long time for someone to hold a lead against us.
16: Brett Kulak ended it 4 minutes into OT. NBA Conference semifinals in the East, the Cavaliers rallied past the Pistons 117-113 in overtime to take a 3-2 lead in that best of seven. A Tobias Harris three ball with 3 minutes left gave Detroit a 9-point lead, but Cleveland closed out regulation on a 9-0 run and scored the first two buckets of OT. Baseball, the Orioles ripped the Yankees 7-0, the first shutout Baltimore has been involved in this season. Either way, Kyle Bradish and the Brats held the highest scoring team in the American League to just one hit. Dodgers blanked the Giants last night 4-0. Santiago Espinal and Mookie Betts hit back-to-back jacks, while Shohei Ohtani went 7 innings in a combined 6-hitter. Gavin Sheets hit a 3-run dinger with 2 out in the top of the 9th to lift the Padres over the Brewers. Rangers blew a late lead, but scored 3 in the bottom of the 9th to beat the Diamondbacks. Nationals shaded the Reds in 10 innings. Dalen Lyle hit a 2-run homer in the top of the 10th. Spencer Steer thought he had matched it in the home half, but the umpires ruled fan interference. That made it a run-scoring double, and Steer wound up stranded. And golf's second major, the PGA Championship, teased off this morning outside Philadelphia. That's Thursday Sports.
10: Thank you, sir. It's 7 before the hour. When we return on America in the Morning, even the world's most famous talking car can't outrun a speeding ticket. After these messages.
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5: It's 5 till. America in the Morning continues. A number of big names in business accompanied President Trump to China for his meeting with the Chinese leadership. Along with those CEOs is a famous Hollywood movie director. Entertainment reporter Kevin Carr explains.
6: Rush Hour 4 has been in development for years. Last summer, Screen Rant caught up with Jackie Chan to ask if it would ever happen.
7: I don't know. Ask the director, ask the studio, ask the writer. Hurry up, otherwise Chris Tucker and me, 100 years old.
6: The project then got a shot in the arm in November when Rush Hour fan Donald Trump pushed Paramount to revive the series once it acquires Warner Brothers. Now the president is lending a hand to the production again. Several guests from the tech and finance worlds joined Trump on Air Force One for his trip to Beijing this week, though one surprising name stood out, Me Too film director Brett Ratner. According to Ratner's spokesperson, he will be scouting locations and meeting with local crews for Rush Hour 4 this week. This comes on the heels of reporting from Puck News that salary negotiations with stars Jackie Chan and Chris Tucker have hit a snag. Each turned down an offer of $8 million, which is a far cry from their $20 million-plus salaries for Rush Hour 3 two decades ago. That film had the highest price tag and the smallest box office. It appears Ratner is still moving forward, which he told the AP during the Melania red carpet in January.
8: Rush Hour 4, I hope to be filming this summer. We're on track. We're going.
6: I'm Kevin Carr.
5: Knight Rider was a popular 80s TV show about a crime fighter played by David Hasselhoff, aided by his futuristic talking car. Now it looks like that vehicle will be in need of a lawyer. Correspondent Julie Walker reports that the car named Kit from Knight Rider, which has been sitting in an Illinois museum for years, somehow managed to get a speeding ticket in New York City.
9: A replica Kit car from the classic NBC show Knight Rider got a camera speeding ticket on a New York street.
10: Knight Rider.
9: The only problem, it's sitting in the Volo Museum outside Chicago on display, and they say it hasn't moved in years. They're fighting the $50 ticket tied to the famous Trans Am from the 1980s series starring David Hasselhoff.
11: Sure you're doing only 55?
12: Of course I am. Look at the readout yourself.
9: The picture New York sent the museum shows a black sports car like Kit with what the museum says is a novelty California plate reading Knight, K-N-I-G-H-T, like Kit. According to the California DMV, a person with the last name Knight renewed their registration for that state plate in March.
12: It's just that my circuits function better when we operate in a reality mode.
11: Kit?
12: Yes, Michael?
11: Just keep driving.
9: Julie Walker, New York.
5: America in the Morning for Thursday, May 14th, 2026, is produced by Jeff McKay. I'm John Trout. This is Westwood One.
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5: I'm Deborah Rodriguez. President Trump and China's Xi Jinping are winding down the first half of their two-day summit at a state banquet in Beijing.
6: We had it. Extremely positive and productive conversations and meetings today.
5: He raised a glass to Xi and invited him to the White House on September 24th.
6: The American and Chinese people share much in common. We value hard work. We value courage and achievement. We love our families and we love our countries.
5: The two men met behind closed doors for 2 hours, looming large, China's bid to reunify Taiwan. CBS News national security contributor Samantha Vinograd.
7: Action-wise, they want the United States to stop giving arms to Taiwan. They certainly want the United States to move military assets out of the region that could be used to defend Taiwan in the case of an invasion. And they want the U.S. to really step back from its unofficial ties with officials in Taiwan.
5: The White House says both Trump and Xi agreed the Strait of Hormuz must remain open. A jury in Chicago has awarded almost $50 million to the family of a 24-year-old killed in the crash of a Boeing 737 MAX jet 7 years ago. Samia Stumo and 156 others died when the Ethiopian Airlines flight went down in Ethiopia. Eric Rich's sister Amy speaks out after his wife was sentenced to life in prison, no parole, for murdering her husband.
8: I want Eric's sons, my nephews, to know this. Your father mattered.
5: Prosecutors say Corey Richens poisoned Eric with fentanyl after taking out multiple life insurance policies while she was having an affair. She later wrote a children's book on dealing with grief. A new bill on Capitol Hill would crack down on private equity firms involved in youth sports.
9: The Let Kids Play Act would ban what it calls vulture practices in kids' sports, like forcing families to stay at specific hotels during tournaments, charging them hidden fees, and locking them into multi-year contracts that can't be canceled.
10: Wall Street and private equity have no business in kids' sports.
9: Washington State Congresswoman Democrat Pramila Jayapal is pushing the legislation.
10: No kid should miss out on playing sports because their parents cannot afford these ridiculous fees.
9: Michael Wallace, CBS News.
5: For the first time ever, the FIFA World Cup final will have a halftime show. Madonna and BTS will star at New Jersey's MetLife Stadium July 19th. So will Shakira. And no sense in leaving out the most glamorous swine of all time.
11: This whole show's gonna be about me.
5: Miss Piggy will take the stage too. This is CBS News.
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5: A drug counselor linked to Matthew Perry's overdose death will serve time.
17: Eric Fleming has been sentenced to 2 years in federal prison. Prosecutors say the licensed drug addiction counselor is the one who supplied the ketamine that led to Perry's 2023 death. After the sentencing, Fleming told reporters he owns what he did and deserves the consequences.
18: I'm regretfully sorry.
17: He's one of five people convicted in the case, including the so-called ketamine queen, who's already serving a 15-year sentence. Stacey Lynn, CBS News.
5: Just for foodies, the White House has released the menu for today's state banquet in Beijing we've been telling you about. It includes lobster and tomato soup, crispy beef ribs, slow-cooked salmon and mustard sauce, Beijing roast duck, and stewed seasonal vegetables. Also pan-fried pork bun, trumpet shell-shaped pastry tiramisu, fruits and ice cream. Deborah Rodriguez, CBS News.
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21: Good morning. It is 6 minutes past six on a Thursday. As we get an update on weather, here's meteorologist Don Day.
22: Here's your forecast from the Platte Valley Bank Weather Center. It's going to be sunny to partly sunny today. Daytime temperatures will be 80s, 80s tomorrow, and near 80 or so on Saturday. Going to be kind of windy at times, unfortunately. Gusty west to northwest winds, 15 to 30 gusts to 45 miles an hour today. Still gusty tonight, still gusty tomorrow. High Saturday near 80, partly cloudy with showers and thunderstorms towards late in the day and evening and overnight. Some could be strong, then showers and trending colder Sunday into Sunday night and Monday.
21: We had 92 degrees for a high temperature in Scottsbluff yesterday. The overnight low was 47. Today's average high is 71 with an average low of 43. 95 is the record high for this date. That was back in 2013 with a record low of 26 degrees in 1897. Sunrise this morning was at 5:35. It'll be setting at 8:07 this evening. And as we check conditions around the region this morning, we are seeing mostly cloudy skies all around. Alliance now at 58 degrees, 64 in Chadron, Ogallala with 53, 51 in Sydney, Kimball at 61, 69 degrees at Pine Bluffs. It's 60 in Cheyenne. Torrington reporting 67 degrees. And here in Scottsbluff at Western Nebraska Regional Airport, a temperature of 59 degrees with a dew point at 43, 55% relative humidity, and north breeze at about 5 to 10 miles per hour. The barometer holding steady right now, 29.75 inches. And again, 59 degrees at the airport. We are at 62 at our studios here at KNEB.
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21: We're at 6:09 now and set for an early look at some news headlines. Several new fires were reported in the northern Nebraska panhandle last evening after a series of thunderstorms moved across the region. The largest, currently estimated to be about 1,500 acres in size, is in west-central Sioux County. The fire is near Henry Road, about 20 miles southwest of Harrison. Two fires are burning in Dawes County, south of Chadron. The largest is the Ash Pole Fire, which is estimated to be 150 acres. The other is the Grizzly Bear Fire, reported to be about 30 acres. The Chadron Volunteer Fire Department reported multiple new fire starts south of Chadron along Table Road West to West Ash. In the timer, they said that multiple fire departments were being assisted by the U.S. Forest Service, Nebraska Game and Parks, Dawes County Roads Department, and many ranchers and farmers in the area. In addition, Scotts Bluff Rural Fire Department battled a structure fire on County Road C north of Scotts Bluff. That call came in around 8 p.m., and the structure was fully involved when crews arrived. All occupants were out of the home. Dry and windy conditions caused the structure fire to spread rapidly, also causing a grass fire. Embers from this fire also started a grass and tree fire on a nearby property. The structure, contents, and vehicles were a total loss. The state fire marshal's office said the cause of the fire was undetermined. Scotts Bluff Rural Fire crews were assisted by Gehring, Minotaur Milbita, Baird, and Banner County Fire Departments, along with the Nebraska State Patrol, Regional West EMS, and Region 22 Emergency Management. Crews cleared the scene around 2 o'clock this morning. Red flag warnings remain in place through tomorrow evening as dry, warm, and breezy conditions continue in the area. The Gehring City Council voted 7-1 this week in favor of staff seeking a Safe Streets for All implementation grant for a project that would significantly alter the northern portion of 10th Street. Out of the four options, the council selected the proposal that would likely score the highest for the competitive grant, which would pay for repaving and reconfiguring the roadway from U Street to Twin City Drive to one lane each direction with a center turn lane and a bike lane adjacent to what would be new curbs and sidewalk. Council member Susan Wiedemann noted that 10th Street is the most direct route with Scotts Bluff for commuting, no matter the mode of travel.
0: Now, with all the driveways, is very dangerous for because people will not be in the street. They will ride their bikes on the sidewalk. Then people don't see them if they're coming out of the driveways. Hopefully that would change if we go down to 3 and then have designated bike lanes on the outside. That would at least give them some separation from the traffic.
21: Councilmember Michael Gillen said he wasn't a big fan of going to 3 lanes, expressing concerns motorists would use other routes and bypass the downtown area completely to avoid any potential traffic jams from UP train crossings and backups at the adjacent U Street intersection. If a grant is awarded, the city would be responsible for 20% of the overall cost, estimated at around $18 to $20 million. Rebecca Shields was the only one voting against the proposal. Valuations for agricultural residential properties and home sites in Box Butte County will increase by 52% for the 2026 tax year. As part of Nebraska's annual statewide equalization process, the Tax Equalization and Review Commission conducted a show cause hearing regarding 2026 Box Butte County property valuations. During this process, the property tax administrator identified a discrepancy between rural residential and agricultural residential property valuations within the county. Make sure you download the new KNEB Storm Center weather app. It's presented by Viera Wireless. It gives you detailed hourly forecasts, up to 15-day outlooks, radar, app-exclusive videos, and more. You can download it from the Google Play or Apple Store. With an early look at headlines on this Thursday morning, I'm Dave Strang.
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3: 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On May 13, 2026, at Torrington Livestock Feeder Cattle Auction in Torrington, Wyoming, receipts totaled $65.93, last reported zero, and a year ago, $26.72. Steers, medium and large ones, 4 weights, $5.55 to $6.20, 5 weights, $5 to $5.70, 6 weights, $4.25 to $5.02, 7 weights, $3.97 to $4.36 and a quarter, 8 weights, $3.60 to $3.75.50, 9 weights, $3.36 to $3.37, heifers, medium and large ones, 3 weights, package deal at $5.50, 4 weights, $5.25 to $5.65, 5 weights, $4.65 to $4.75, 6 weights, $3.75 to $4.33, 7 weights, $3.59 to $3.82, 8 weights, $3.39 to $3.63, 9 weights, $3.06 to $3.13, 1,000 weights, package deal at $3.08. Huss Livestock Market in Kearney, Nebraska, receipts totaled $15.32, last report $28.33, and a year ago at $21.89. 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Hub City Livestock Auction in Armandine, South Dakota, receipts total $19.90, last report $39.80, and a year ago at $23.44. 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
18: Over 80% of Nebraska's wheat crop rates very poor to poor, and now they're seeing it firsthand. I'm Alex Makaviga, joining you on the Rural Radio Network with today's agriculture news. Good morning. Scouts on the Wheat Quality Council's annual tour checked fields in northern Kansas and southwest Nebraska, estimating an average of just 38 bushels an acre on day one of that tour. That's the third lowest tour average in the past decade. Nebraska Wheat Board's Roy Shaneman was on the tour.
26: As we came up into Nebraska, Fairbury area was kind of our first stop in Nebraska, and we evaluated some fields there, which actually looked fairly good. But of course, that area has caught a lot more rain than other parts of the state. And then as we moved west, you could see the conditions decline and the yields decline as we move farther west. And we actually went all the way west to Trenton and then dropped down into Colby, Kansas for the event that evening.
18: Shaneman said those results were not shocking to see. The USDA cutting its hard red winter wheat production forecast to 515 million bushels in this week's WASDE report, down almost 40% from last year.
26: It is very unusual that during the wheat tour, the WASDE report comes out from USDA. So it was kind of interesting to see how our estimates were aligning with USDA. And basically overall, from we saw compared to USDA, I believe there was only a one bushel differential.
18: In northwest Kansas, one research plot received just one third of an inch of rain from January through April. From the Nebraska Soybean Board studios, brought to you by Nebraska soybean farmers and their checkoff. I'm Alex Makovica with today's agriculture news on the Rural Radio Network.
8: 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Early mornings, long drives, learning the trade by sweeping the floors, detailing cars, and working side by side with the team. Ryan says it wasn't about stepping into a title. It was proving he belonged.
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8: 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Why was that important to your journey?
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18: Weather-related livestock sales can create tax consequences for producers after drought, wildfire, or other disasters. Steve White reports.
10: Tina Barrett is director of Nebraska Farm Business, Inc. She says understanding deferral options, casualty loss rules, and record-keeping needs can help farms and ranches plan for recovery.
11: But any sort of documentation that you can keep to show that the sale was due to the drought or other weather-related conditions is going to be real important for you.
18: Also this morning, Nebraska livestock sale barns are about much more than buying and selling livestock. They're also a key gathering place for rural communities, and that's the focus of an extension webinar that happens today at noon. It's called Beyond the Auction, the Social Value of Nebraska's Livestock Sale Barns. Extension educators Marilyn Schlake, Randy Sainer, and Bethany Johnston will share findings from a study from the University of Nebraska-Lincoln examining how sale barns strengthen relationships, support mental well-being, and help producers exchange knowledge and information. Researchers say conversations at the cafe and around the sale ring often lead to stronger community ties and better business decisions. That webinar at noon will also explore how the local gathering places help preserve rural culture and resilience across Nebraska. And in case you missed our Ag Achiever of the Month, we honor Jason Bonkers of Brainerd, Nebraska. He started with an $800 grant and a small camera drone, but has now turned that into a growing ag business and purchased a drone where he can spray and fly over Nebraska fields. He launched Next Level Ag LLC, a custom drone application business. His story at ruralradionetwork.com. I'm Alex Makovica from the Nebraska Soybean Board Studios, brought to you by Nebraska soybean farmers and their checkoff.
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13: On a recent program, UNL Ag Economics Professor Jay Parsons talked about writing down your personal values and using that to establish a vision or mission statement for your farm or ranch. On today's Almanac, he details the actual process of writing your mission statement.
14: So how do you go about writing these statements? Okay. And as with anything, it's the process that's most important because it makes you think through some of this stuff. Okay. It's not, you want the finished product, of course, to look good, but you get two or three times out of just the process doing it as you will with the actual product that comes out. This is the best advice I can give. If you're going to sit there and think about what is important to you, how to articulate what the vision or the mission of this operation, farmer ranch operation is, or any business for that matter, think of the five things you want people to see or know about your farm. In other words, when they talk about you and your farm or ranch operation, what are the main or the top five things you want them to say about you once they get to know you and or once they look at what you're doing in your operation? If there's more than one person involved, each of you should do this on your own first and then compare notes and bring those together. Okay, normally these are very short, two or three sentences would be nice. You'll see some that are up on the internet that are quite long, but what you are trying to do is come up with a concise statement of why you exist. Why do you want to be a farmer or a rancher or run this

0: you exist? Why do you want to be a farmer or a rancher or run this operation? What is it that you hope to achieve? And a little bit about your philosophy of how you go about achieving that. And then the last piece is, how do you serve those that are affected by your work? That includes people within your organization, how you treat your employees, or if your organization is made up of primarily of family members, how you treat your family members within there, and then also how you interact with the public in general and those that buy your products. So here's some examples of a farm vision statement. This is one out of that's being used in a lot of agribusiness classes around the country. And I used it in one that I taught years ago. But basically, it's a Cornelius Farms vision statement. It's to be a farm business that farms and or manages land to best satisfy the landowner. So right away, they're articulating that they rent a lot of their land and they view the landowners as one of their primary customers. They wanted to be one of the very best farmers and farm managers in our region. That's how they want people to view them. To rent farmland by striving to obtain maximum income per acre, thus creating maximum profits for the landlord and tenant through the use of distinguished management of the land. So they want to basically maximize those net returns for both them and the landlord. So that's part of their objectives, right? That's a value that they have in place. They're in business to make money and they want more the better, but they want to do it by having good management of the land. So they want to take care of the land. We also have the motto that appearance is everything. That goes for our equipment and your land. We make every effort to ensure that the landowner's land is virtually weed-free and well-kept. So the last sentence kind of provides a vision of it, but the key piece there is taking care of the land is one of their core values. You start this by getting taking some time to identify your core values. And if there's other family members involved in that operation with you, have them identify theirs and have a frank and honest conversation and come to a consensus on the core values that are going to drive this family farmer ranch down the path into the future vision that you hope to achieve.
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5: 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President Trump and China's Xi Jinping toast each other at a state banquet in Beijing.
6: It is my honor to extend an invitation to you and Madam Peng to visit us at the White House.
5: The proposed date, September 24th, Xi spoke through an interpreter.
7: Both China and the United States stand to gain from cooperation and lose from confrontation. Our two countries should be partners rather than rivals.
5: The two men met

0: behind closed doors for 2 hours this morning as the issue of Taiwan looms large. CBS's Wei Jia Zhang is in Beijing.
1: Chinese state media says Xi raised the issue today, warning differences could bring the U.S. and China into, quote, conflict. But Trump declined to say whether it was discussed.
0: CBS News Special Report. I'm Deborah Rodriguez.
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5: There's going to be very little going on weather-wise across the region today, tomorrow, and for the beginnings of Saturday, as warm, breezy, dry conditions will take us through the next couple of days. We're going to have some pretty healthy and gusty winds again today through this evening, tonight, and into tomorrow. So not really good news at all in terms of any precipitation chances for today through midday Saturday. Now things begin to change and might go in our favor to pick up some precipitation, starting with showers and thunderstorms Saturday evening and Saturday night. We might even have a few strong thunderstorms, especially in the evening and early nighttime hours of Saturday into early Sunday morning. A broad trough of low pressure is going to settle in from the Pacific Northwest, drawing in Canadian air and Pacific moisture. And as we get into Sunday, Monday, and maybe hanging on into early Tuesday, rain and thunderstorms and much cooler weather will spread across a good part of Nebraska, Wyoming, South Dakota, and Colorado. So we're hoping we can get something out of this system. I think the chances of this system being more productive are better than the one a week ago. So we'll keep our fingers crossed. I'll be back with more in a moment.
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5: Here's your forecast from the Platte Valley Bank Weather Center. It's going to be sunny to partly sunny today. Daytime temperatures will be 80s. 80s tomorrow and near 80 or so on Saturday. Going to be kind of windy at times, unfortunately. Gusty west to northwest winds, 15 to 30 gusts to 45 miles an hour today. Still gusty tonight, still gusty tomorrow. High Saturday near 80, partly cloudy with showers and thunderstorms towards late in the day and evening and overnight. Some could be strong, then showers and trending colder Sunday into Sunday night and Monday.
12: At our Scottsbluff studios right now, under mostly cloudy skies, 69 degrees at KNEB.
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15: On this week's programs, we're going to learn about the Nebraska Farm Bureau Foundation, specifically how they're helping with wildlife relief efforts here in the state of Nebraska. 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Megan, this Nebraska Disaster Relief Fund, tell me a little bit about how this fund is working. You know, how is it helping meet some of those needs, and how do people have access to some of those funds?
16: Right. Applications are open online at nefb.org/disaster. And our distribution committee will meet monthly as long as we have funds to distribute. Important to note that we will distribute 100% of the donations to the people who need it most. And so May 1st was our first deadline, and the committee will meet this Thursday on May 7th to look at our first round of applications. Eligible applicants can receive up to $5,000 just to get them started and maybe get through this early time. As we know, it takes some of the government programs that they're eligible for a little bit longer to kick in, a little more paperwork. So we feel our place is best to respond as quickly as we can and fill that gap while the other programs are getting up and running.
15: All right. So like you said, the fund is open. We've talked a little bit about access to those that have been affected by the fires. What about if folks are listening and they want to help out and provide some monetary support? Is there a way that they can be involved as well, Megan?
16: Absolutely. We welcome that support. We welcome any questions. We'd love to talk to folks about how their gift will be used. And it's at that same link, www.nefb.org/disaster.
15: All right, very good. So as we kind of wrap up, Megan, kind of thoughts on this whole process. You know, it's not, we don't want to see that there's a need for this, but at the same time, it is great that there's something like this exists that can be nimble and flexible and help members when they need it, right?
16: Absolutely. That's why the fund exists. It is seated within a 501c3 nonprofit, so gifts to the fund can be tax deductible. We just want to make it as simple as possible for folks to donate and as simple as possible for those who need the money to apply and become eligible for aid.
15: All right. Very good. Megan, thank you for telling us about it and getting the word out about it. Megan Schaefer with the Nebraska Farm Bureau Foundation. Again, the Disaster Relief Fund is active, receiving donations and, again, distributing those funds to those that have been affected by the wildfires here in 2026 in Nebraska.
14: 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That's Ag on the Go with Farm Bureau. I'm Chad Moyer.
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15: Time to check sports on the Rural Radio Network this morning. I'm Chris Cottrell. Home track success for the Baird Tigers yesterday. They swept the girls and boys team titles hosting the D9 District Track and Field Meet. The Baird girls won their first district title since 2013, scoring 105 points. Crawford second, Morrill third. For the boys, it was Baird's first district title in 19 years, going back to 2008. The Tigers scored 144 points late in a distance second with Potter Dix third. The recap with all the state qualifiers from the D9 meet yesterday at Baird is posted on the website. Today for area Class C schools, it's district track and field at Grant for the C9 meet. Also today in high school sports, the Ogallala boys golf invite. You're looking at around 13 schools expected there today, including Scottsbluff, Gearing, Mitchell, Alliant, Chadron, and Sydney. That's boys golf today at Ogallala. A note on a former Mitchell golfer, Cale Peters plays on the team at Southeast Community College in Beatrice, and Peters and the Bobcats are heading to the NJCAA D2 National Championships for a second straight year. Peters has been one of the top two players in the Bobcats region this year, including one tournament win on the season. Cale Peters playing in that national tournament starting next Monday in Plymouth, Indiana. We've got a schedule change for the Husker baseball regular season series finale at Minnesota that starts today. Game one of that series today, and they've moved the start time up to first pitch at 1 o'clock our time due to the weather forecast in Minneapolis. The 24th ranked Huskers have won four straight games, including a Tuesday road win at Creighton. Nebraska's 20-7 in the Big Ten, solo second place behind UCLA. The Gophers 11-16 in conference play, and they've lost two in a row. We'll start coverage today on KNEB right here at 12:30. Again, first pitch for Husker baseball this afternoon at 1 o'clock. What a comeback in Denver last night. The Minnesota Wild scored three first period goals. They led 3-1 heading to the third, but the Avs scored twice with under 5 minutes to play. One from Jack Drury and the game tying goal from Nathan McKinnon with less than 90 seconds to play. And then in overtime, they literally turned it into sudden death for the Wild.
20: Angles it off the near side boards. It's Natchez. Natchez towards the net, wants to wrap around. Natchez, far circle. Natchez, one timer, two left. He scores! And you don't have to go home, but you can't stay here because this series is over. Brett Kulak with a bomb, his first overtime winner in his career, and the Colorado Avalanche are steaming right in to the Western Conference Final.
15: Connor McGahee had the call on Altitude Sports. The Avs complete the comeback and win it 4-3 in overtime. They win the series in six games, and the Avs will head to the Western Conference Finals to play either Vegas or Anaheim. Vegas up 3-2, game six of that series tonight in Anaheim. The Colorado Rockies were needing a win last night, playing the second game of their series in Pittsburgh. A 3-3 game now in the fifth inning.
21: 2-2 is well hit to right, high and deep and out of here. Touch 'em all time, Mickey Moniak. A three-run shot. And the Rockies have scored six here in the fifth to lead it 6-3.
15: Jack Corrigan on the Rockies Radio Network. The big inning for Colorado. They win it at the Pirates 10-4. Moniak has 12 homers. He's hitting .315 and OPSing over 1,000 on the season. TJ Rumfield also having a nice year. He hit his sixth home run. Antonio Senzatella, three innings of one-run ball out of the bullpen to pick up the win. Early start today for the rubber game of that series at 10:35. We'll have the broadcast on KOLT beginning at 10 o'clock this morning. The Husker softball team preparing to host a regional for the first time since 2013. The overall number 4 seed nationally. They'll play South Dakota State tomorrow. The other two teams coming to Lincoln are Grand Canyon and Louisville. Here's Nebraska coach Rhonda Ravel with more.
22: Don't think we've ever played Grand Canyon. We've played South Dakota, but not recently. We played them in the fall a lot, but we didn't even play them last fall. And Louisville, I can't remember the last time we played Louisville. I know we haven't played Louisville with this coaching staff. So that's really interesting as well.
0: The Louisville-Grand Canyon game will start at 2 Mountain Time tomorrow. Nebraska and South Dakota State scheduled for 4:30 our time. That's the latest here at the Sports Desk on the Rural Radio Network. I'm Chris Cottrell.
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23: The Hard Red Winter Wheat Tour kicked off on Monday, May 11th, and is currently going on today and will be wrapping up tomorrow on May 14th. Good afternoon. I am Carla Whittington joining you here on the Rural Radio Network. With us today to share a little bit more about his experience while on the tour was the Nebraska Wheat Board Executive Director, Royce Shaneman. So let's go ahead and start off by talking about your experience because you were there on Monday and I believe yesterday. Share a little bit more about what all you participated in with this wheat tour.
24: The first afternoon and evening, what they do is get all the participants together. They had about 60 people this year on the tour from all over the country and even around the world, and went through basically some training and talking about what they expect the people to see when they're on the tour. We went over the formulas on how to estimate yield and walk through the whole process on, you know, once you get to a field, what do you do? What are all the measurements you take? Which formulas you use? So it was a good training session, and then it's also a good time for all the participants to get to know each other and meet. So every time the whole group is together, we go through, do introductions, and just get the whole group connected.
23: In talking about the schedule events, you mentioned that Monday was the training. Tuesday, you actually were out in some of those fields. What were some of the highlights that you were seeing in the area that you were at on Tuesday?
24: I believe they had about 17 carloads of people that went on different routes. One of those routes comes up into Nebraska, and that was my route for the tour. And I had a couple people riding with me. One was a grain buyer from Mexico. One was a USDA Economic Research Service employee. But our route, as we came up into Nebraska, Fairbury area was kind of our first stop in Nebraska, and we evaluated some fields there, which actually looked fairly good. But of course, that area has caught a lot more rain than other parts of the state. And then as we moved west, you could see the conditions decline and the yields decline as we moved farther west. And we actually went all the way west to Trenton and then dropped down into Colby, Kansas for the event that evening. It is very unusual that during the wheat tour, the WASDE report comes out from USDA. So it was kind of interesting to see how our estimates were aligning with USDA. And basically overall, from we saw compared to USDA, I believe there was only a one bushel differential. And I know it's just the first day, but the estimates were lining up together. For those people out there that didn't hear about it, USDA was forecasting for Nebraska 28 bushel per acre yield average. They did have a pretty high abandonment. So we planted 900,000 acres last fall. USDA is projecting we will only harvest 580,000 acres. So their total estimate on production in Nebraska would be 16.2 million bushel. The estimate that I had from growers calling in numbers and prior to me looking at the numbers for USDA, we had projected the 28 bushels per acre. But in my estimate that I had, the abandonment wasn't going to be quite as high. We'll see how the crop turns out, and hopefully it beats those projections, but we'll just have to wait and see.
23: Again, that's Roy Shaneman, the Executive Director with the Nebraska Wheat Board, here on the Rural Radio Network.
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4: Winter wheat crop condition improvements nationwide to start May? Meteorologist Brad Rippey says based on this month's initial USDA crop progress report,
6: the bottom line is the crop across the central and southern Great Plains is really struggling. We still see almost half the crop rated very poor to poor in Colorado, Kansas, and Oklahoma, more than half in Texas at 56% very poor to poor, and Nebraska leading the nation among major production states, 67% of the winter wheat rated very poor to poor.
4: The winter wheat crop condition reflects a combination of weather factors. First, excessive dryness in the southern and central plains this spring.
6: You go back to March, and it was a record-setting warm March for the nation as a whole. Very close to record-setting warmth for the month of April for the lower 48 states.
4: The dryness and warmth combined to create an accelerated pace to winter wheat crop development in the lower two-thirds of the plains.
6: Looking at those heading numbers for winter wheat as of May 3rd, nearly half the crop, 49%, already headed on that date. Five-year average is just 32%. Last year at this time, 37%. The progress is pretty phenomenal. We're seeing development anywhere from 1 to 3 weeks ahead of schedule in a very general sense across the Great Plains region.
4: The fast-developing crop, however, faced a series of freeze events reaching as far south as the Central Plains in a stretch from mid-April to early May. The timing of these freezes at critical points of winter wheat crop progress. Looking ahead weather-wise, Rippey says there is potential of needed precipitation later in the month in the Central Plains. However,
6: to some of those southern states like Texas and Oklahoma, it is quickly becoming too late. Any rain at this point is not going to help the crop. It's just too far along. The wheat's already filling out. It's not performing well. So expect some pretty high abandonment numbers, unfortunately, when things come down to the harvest season for the southern Great Plains.
4: I'm Rod Bain reporting for the U.S. Department of Agriculture in Washington, D.C.
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25: Near Smith Center, Kansas, you'll find a small old cabin with quite a story. It all began with a man named Dr. Brewster Higley.
5: He was a successful doctor back in Indiana, and it's not quite known why, whether he had a family problems or whether it was competition or whatever, but he came to Kansas literally in the dark of the night.
9: Eldine Holtis says Higley abandoned his wife and two children when he came to Kansas. No one is sure why he left Indiana. He eventually came here, to the banks of West Beaver Creek.
5: He homesteaded the site in 1871, and then the cabin was constructed and completed on July the 4th of 1872.
9: Dr. Higley lived alone in his cabin, taking care of medical ailments of patients who were brought to him. He wrote poetry and enjoyed the nature around him in this isolated home on West Beaver Creek.
5: The story is told True Brees about an individual that had a gunshot wound. And apparently Dr. Higley opened the book or whatever, but this poem fell out. And True Brees says, this is dang good.
9: Higley's poem that fell out of that medical book was My Western Home. True Brees thought it was so good it needed to be set to music. Musician Dan Kelly and Gaylord put music to the words.
5: It was My Western Home. Then when the Harlan Brothers Band was going to play it, Cal Harlan said, this needs a refrain. So they added the refrain that we know now, and that's when it became Home on the Range.
9: The poem and song were popular, but not yet world famous. More next time as we travel the countryside near Smith Center, Kansas. I'm Andrew McCray.
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17: I'm Deborah Rodriguez. A state dinner caps day one of the Trump-Xi summit in Beijing.
18: It is my honor to extend an invitation to you and Madam Peng to visit us at the White House.
17: President Trump raising a glass to his Chinese counterpart following 2 hours of talks behind closed doors. Correspondent Weijia Zhang from Beijing.
19: The White House says both presidents agreed on the need for China to buy more U.S. agricultural products. Overnight, China approved export licenses for more than 400 American beef processing plants, according to customs data. For Xi, Taiwan is top of mind. China wants reunification. And for the U.S. to stop selling arms to the self-governing island.
17: Xi warned President Trump the two countries could clash over Taiwan if the issue isn't handled properly. The White House says they both agreed on Iran and opening the Strait of Hormuz. With the price of gas still high and not much left over for anything but the basics, retail sales were up just 0.5 percentage point in April. That's the biggest one-month increase, though, in more than 3 years, mostly because of those gas prices, which average $4.53 a gallon across the country today. Days after we learned about a deadly hantavirus outbreak, a French cruise ship is dealing with norovirus. Correspondent Remy Innocencio is at the foreign desk.
20: More than 1,700 passengers and crew were temporarily stuck aboard the cruise ship Ambition Wednesday after roughly 50 people came down with norovirus, commonly known as the stomach flu.
17: The ship was put under a brief quarantine after it docked in Bordeaux. It's lifted now, and passengers without symptoms have been allowed to disembark. AI is making it easier to get A's in college.
21: It's called grade inflation. Researchers at UC Berkeley found that since the debut of ChatGPT, professors teaching AI-exposed classes have given about 30% more A's. Harvard Business School professor Arthur Brooks.
22: What that does is it makes it harder to reward the people who are doing the best work and harder to distinguish between them when they graduate.
21: Making it harder for employers to figure out which graduates are worth hiring. Plus, AI has also made resumes and cover letters less reliable. Michael Wallace, CBS News.
17: Powerful winds whipped up a dust storm on the Utah-Idaho border, triggering an 8-car pileup on U.S. 91. This woman felt the effects in Salt Lake City.
23: The wind, oh my goodness, so loud. And I was just like, what is going on? I'm from the Midwest, so I was like, this is tornado weather.
17: Dow futures are up 420. This is CBS News.
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0: Dandelions have multiple benefits. They are among the first plants to bloom in the spring, providing a vital food source for pollinators when other plants are scarce. The deep taproot of the dandelion plant loosens compacted soil, making it easier for other plants to establish and grow. When dandelion leaves die back and decompose, nutrients are released back into the soil. Decaying dandelion roots create tunnels in the soil, providing habitat, attracting earthworms and beneficial microbes. This is Jeannie Yeoman, Nebraska Extension Master Gardener.
17: Meta's rolling out something new for keeping conversations all to yourself.
4: This is how Meta now describes the new world of having conversations and getting advice with its AI chatbot.
5: Privacy is more than just keeping everyone out. It's keeping it off the record.
4: So Meta introduced what it calls an incognito mode for WhatsApp that provides a way to have private temporary conversations. Messages will be processed in a, quote, secure environment that even Meta can't access, won't be saved by default, and will disappear when exiting a session.
5: No one needs to know what's keeping you up at night.
4: Michael Toscano, CBS News.
17: A wicked twist for some Broadway theatergoers. Police say an escalator malfunctioned at the Gershwin Theater, jolting Wicked ticket holders forward after a child's shoelace got stuck in one of the stairs.
6: It's pretty scary to hear about. I've always been scared of escalators, so I'm a little worried, and I feel bad for the people who had to miss the show because of it.
17: 11 kids and an adult, minor injuries. Deborah Brody.
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10: Good morning. It is 6 minutes past 7 o'clock on a Thursday. As we get an update on weather, here's meteorologist Don Day.
11: Here's your forecast from the Platte Valley Bank Weather Center. It's going to be sunny to partly sunny today. Daytime temperatures will be 80s, 80s tomorrow, and near 80 or so on Saturday. Going to be kind of windy at times, unfortunately. Gusty west to northwest winds, 15 to 30 gusts to 45 miles an hour today. Still gusty tonight, still gusty tomorrow. High Saturday near 80, partly cloudy with showers and thunderstorms towards late in the day and evening and overnight. Some could be strong than showers and trending colder Sunday into Sunday night and Monday.
10: We had 92 degrees for a high temperature in Scottsbluff yesterday. The overnight low was 47. Today's average high, 71, with an average low of 43. The record high for today in Scottsbluff, 95 degrees. That was in 2013. The record low, 26 degrees, back in 1897. Sunrise this morning was at 5:35. It will be setting at 8:07 this evening. And as we check conditions around the region, we are seeing mostly cloudy skies. Alliance now at 58 degrees. It's 67 in Chadron. Ogallala at 57, 60 degrees in Sydney. Kimball at 72. 69 degrees in Pine Bluffs, Cheyenne now at 61, 74 degrees in Torrington, and here in Scottsbluff at Western Nebraska Regional Airport, a temperature of 73 degrees. We right now at our Scottsbluff studios have an update here for me, 74 degrees right now at KNEB.
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10: 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Here is News Director Scott Miller. Good morning, Scott.
3: Good morning, Dave. Good morning, everyone. Scottsbluff Rural Fire Department battled a structure fire on County Road C north of Scottsbluff last night, with the initial call coming in shortly before 8 p.m. On arrival, firefighters found the structure fully involved with the two occupants out of the home. The Gearing, Minotaur, Malbita, Baird, and Banner County Fire Departments responded with mutual aid, along with the Nebraska State Patrol, Regional West EMS, and Region 22 Emergency Management. Dry and windy conditions caused the structure fire to spread rapidly, also causing a nearby grass fire, with embers also starting a grass fire and tree fire on a nearby property. The structure, contents, and vehicles were a total loss, with the state fire marshal's office saying the cause was undetermined. Crews cleared the scene around 2 a.m. Thursday morning, but continued occasional patrols to monitor for hot spots. Firefighter Ministry is assisting the occupants with their immediate needs. Around the same time that fire started, calls rang out for response to a grass fire north of Carpenter Ranch in Sioux County. The Sandy Fire was most recently estimated at 1,500 acres, burning about 20 miles southwest of Harrison. Two fires are also burning in Dawes County, south of Chadron, with the Ash Pole Fire estimated at 150 acres, and the Grizzly Bear Fire reported around 30 acres. The Chadron Volunteer Fire Department reported multiple fire departments were assisting with the U.S. Forest Service, Nebraska Game and Parks, Dawes County Roads Department, and many ranchers and farmers responding as well. Thunderstorms with gusty winds moved through the northern part of the panhandle at the time, with dry lightning suspected to be the cause of those grass fires. Red flag warnings remain in place through Friday evening as dry, warm, and breezy conditions continue in the area. We'll have more news in just a moment.
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3: The Gearing City Council voted 7-1 this week in favor of staff seeking a Safe Streets for All implementation grant for a project that would significantly alter the northern part of 10th Street. Out of four options, the council selected a proposal that would likely score the highest for the competitive grant, which would pay for repaving and reconfiguring the roadway from U Street to Twin City Drive to one lane each direction, with a center turn lane and bike lanes adjacent to what would be new curbs and sidewalk. Councilmember Michael Gillen said he wasn't a big fan of going to three lanes, primarily due to the potential effects of the roadway configuration involving the Union Pacific Railroad tracks and U Street.
13: We want to make it safe for all so that people want to be in our downtown, but we also don't want to encourage them to go around our community to avoid being stuck at a railroad crossing. My other concern is with the close proximity of the light and the amount of time that the light's on, if you go down to one lane, tripling the amount of time it's going to take, especially when there's trains, to get from Scottsbluff into Gearing.
3: If the federal grant is awarded, the city would be responsible for 20% of the overall cost, which is estimated around $18 to a little more than $20 million. Rebecca Shields, the only one to vote against that proposal. Valuations for agricultural residential properties and home sites in Box Butte County will increase by 52% for the 2026 tax year. As part of Nebraska's annual statewide equalization process, The Tax Equalization and Review Commission conducted a show cause hearing regarding the 2026 Box Butte County property valuations. During the process, the property tax administrator identified a discrepancy between rural residential and agricultural residential property valuations within the county. Although no changes had been made locally to agricultural residential values from 2025 to 2026, the PTA recommended a 52% increase to achieve equalization. Following testimony and review, TURC approved the recommended adjustment. Property owners will receive official change of value notices beginning June 1st. Governor Jim Pillen has announced that all U.S. and Nebraska flags are to be flown at half-staff on Friday to honor World War II Airman Robert A. Kuchel. Kuchel was among eight crew members of a B-17G that was shot down over Poland that died while enemy fire was aimed their directions when they were parachuting to the ground. Attempts to find his remains were unsuccessful until July of last year, when the Defense POW MIA Accounting Agency announced that his remains had been identified. Burial will take place at Omaha National Cemetery Friday. Flags should be flown until sunset that day. And if you're looking for some free fun in the sun this weekend, Nebraska Game and Parks has what you're looking for. May 16th is free fishing and park entry day across the state, held every year on the Saturday preceding Memorial Day weekend. That means anyone can explore outdoor opportunities at a Nebraska state park, recreation area, or historical park without a park entry sticker. Camping, lodging, and other user fees still apply at the state park areas, as well as entrance fees for museums or education centers. Anglers must observe all fishing regulations. Don't forget to check out the Rural Radio Scottsbluff app presented by Regional West. 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
8: 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Don't wait. On this Thursday, a new Atlas poll spotlights Secretary of State Marco Rubio as being 15 points ahead of Vice President Vance with likely Republican voters for the 2028 election. That's not surprising. Rubio presents himself well, is articulate enough to explain problems like Pope Leo. He comes across as smart and non-threatening. Mr. Vance has been a good soldier for President Trump, but he has been identified as favoring a few extremists. Also, he reportedly opposed the Iranian action, losing him credibility with the president, whose endorsement GOP candidates will avidly seek in 2028. If Marco Rubio decides to run, he will capture many Hispanic voters, which Republicans badly need. So the Secretary of State is in a good position. If the primary were held tomorrow, I believe he would win. On the other side, Democrats are without much leadership. High prices for consumers are keeping the Dems afloat. That situation could turn around fast, but even if it doesn't, Marco Rubio has to be considered the favorite in the race for president in 2028. Back in a moment. 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
11: Well, good morning. Disappointing prices overnight. July corn down 8 cents. 4.72¾. July wheat down 8¾ cents at 6.66¾. And July beans down 30½ cents at 11.98½. Apparently, there was an announcement out of the summit that the Chinese soy purchases are, quote, all taken care of, meaning that China, you know, previously committed to buying 25 million metric tons of beans for the next 3 years. But, you know, it's what they were expecting. Why it got hit so bad here, I really don't know. Crude oil is currently down 58 cents a barrel. That didn't help much. We just had an export announcement, 250,000 metric tons of soybeans to unknown, 120 old crop, 132 new crop. Weekly sales, wheat, 355, not bad. Corn, 685, well under what they were looking for. And the beans, a dismal 183. So we'll see if anything can rescue this market here today. I'm not sure why they took this news so bad, but it is what it is. Tomorrow they're expecting the NOPA crush to be 214 million bushels, down from 226 in March, but up from 190 a year ago. So still pretty good numbers out there. The wheat over in Kansas has got 39.3 for southwestern Kansas, down from 53.3 last year and 43.4 on average. When they head into northwestern Kansas, I think it's going to get even worse. And that's pretty much it.
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10: 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Good morning, Jerry.
16: Hi, good morning. Of course, President Trump completed his first day talks with China over in Beijing, and currently S&P futures up 20, dollar index trading 7 higher, Dow futures up 435, crude oil is currently 100.36, down 66. Hog futures exploded yesterday after being sharply lower the day before. The latest lean hog index, 90.74, up 26, pork cut of

0: dampening effect on futures today. Now, in the cattle, the latest feeder index was 373.86, down 51. Beef cutout value fell 205 to 388.68. Cutout value has definitely been disappointed for this time of the year. And just on opposite extremes, the cash fed market screamed higher yesterday. All-time new highs. Late in the afternoon, we saw a wide trade at 265 north. So that news may be considered somewhat friendly to futures, maybe offset by the lower beef and the latest news out of China. It's going to be another wild day. We'll call futures higher here on the opening.
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4: With so much day-to-day activity on any farm or ranch, it can be difficult to plan ahead or simply understand basic goals and preparations for the future of the operation. UNL Ag Economics Professor Jay Parson says, having a mission or vision statement is critical to setting goals, making good decisions, and the very future of the operation. He says that starts with determining what your values are.
5: Let's start with a short discussion on values and what they are. Values are standards, beliefs, or qualities that you consider worth upholding or pursuing. Values are the way you think things should be. So they're an ideal picture of how you think people should communicate and treat each other and how they should interact with the environment around them. Values are what you stand for. They're things that you don't compromise on. If one of your values is honesty, you don't just lie when it's convenient for you. Values can be on different levels. Values can be personal. I mentioned honesty, spirituality would be another one. Things that you typically put in the bucket of being family values. It can also be economic values. What kind of lifestyle do you want to live? Values of saving money up for retirement and such. Values can be operational, the way you do things, the way you grow your crops. Maybe it's basically the quality that you produce or how you go about producing that in terms of being organic or non-organic. Different things like that can be a part of your value system. And in that same bucket, there's environmental values out there, basically maintaining the soil and the environment around you. Water quality issues and stuff like that can enter into and be a core value of the way you do things and the way you think things through. And then there's community values, which is, you know, just communication with those around you, the way you treat each other, general respect for each other, and helping each other out. Those values need to get conglomerated into either a mission or a vision statement. And either one of these is a statement of the purpose of the operation, and that they explain a little bit about what the business organization is, the products and services that they actually put out, the direction of that business, the reason it is in business. And in the case of a vision statement, in particular, it should be more of a long run focus of the operation. Matter of fact, that's one of the distinguishing features a little bit between a mission and a vision statement, is the vision is looking out a little bit more in a futuristic sense. These statements should also explain the uniqueness of the business. Okay, they should incorporate those values, the uniqueness of the people involved, and the combination of products and services that that business is providing. So I mentioned vision or mission, and as I said earlier, there is a subtle difference with them between them in that the vision is more broad and more future-oriented. It's like a goal out there on the horizon 10, 20, 30 years down the road, more of an idealistic view of where you would like to be, a little more general in nature. A mission statement is more focused, and it's on how you will get to that horizon. When you see these statements put out by businesses, whether the farm business or any business for that matter, sometimes it's hard to tell the difference between the two. And sometimes it's very hard to find a business that actually puts out both of these. So I'm not advocating that you need to have both a vision and a mission statement, but you should certainly take the time to put together one or the other. And both of them should be foundationally based on your value system. What is it that's important to you? So you take those things that you think are important, you provide some direction and the way you'd like to go with those, and state some very clear objectives. Like, I would like to increase the quality of the soil on my operation or something like that. And you want to incorporate that then in your vision and your mission statement.
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3: CBS News Brief. President Trump and China Xi Jinping have toasted each other at a state dinner after wrapping up day one of their summit in Beijing. Xi, through an interpreter,
4: "The people of China and the United States are both great peoples. Achieving the great rejuvenation of the Chinese nation and making America great again can go hand in hand."
3: She warned the two countries could clash over Taiwan if the issue's not handled properly. A jury in Chicago has awarded the family of a 24-year-old American killed in a Boeing 737 MAX crash in Ethiopia more than $49 million in damages. And we've heard from Eric Richin's sister after his wife Corey was sentenced to life in prison for killing him with an overdose of fentanyl.
5: "As a family, we will continue moving forward as best we can, carrying Eric with us, honoring his memory, and choosing to live in a way that honors the life he deserved to keep living."
3: CBS News Brief. I'm Deborah Rodriguez.
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7: There's going to be very little going on weather-wise across the region today, tomorrow, and for the beginnings of Saturday, as warm, breezy, dry conditions will take us through the next couple of days. We're going to have some pretty healthy and gusty winds again today, through this evening, tonight, and into tomorrow. So not really good news at all in terms of any precipitation chances for today through midday Saturday. Now, things begin to change and might go in our favor to pick up some precipitation, starting with showers and thunderstorms Saturday evening and Saturday night. We might even have a few strong thunderstorms, especially in the evening and early nighttime hours of Saturday into early Sunday morning. A broad trough of low pressure is going to settle in from the Pacific Northwest, drawing in Canadian air and Pacific moisture. And as we get into Sunday, Monday, and maybe hanging on into early Tuesday, rain and thunderstorms and much cooler weather will spread across a good part of Nebraska, Wyoming, South Dakota, and Colorado. So we're hoping we can get something out of this system. I think the chances of this system being more productive are better than the one a week ago. So we'll keep our fingers crossed. I'll be back with more in a moment.
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7: Here's your forecast from the Platte Valley Bank Weather Center. It's going to be sunny to partly sunny today. Daytime temperatures will be 80s, 80s tomorrow, and near 80 or so on Saturday. Going to be kind of windy at times, unfortunately. Gusty west to northwest winds, 15 to 30, gusts to 45 miles an hour today. Still gusty tonight, still gusty tomorrow. High Saturday near 80, partly cloudy with showers and thunderstorms towards late in the day and evening, and overnight some could be strong, then showers and trending colder Sunday into Sunday night and Monday.
9: At our Scottsbluff studios now, under cloudy skies, we've jumped up to 78 degrees at KNEB.
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12: On this week's programs, we're going to learn about the Nebraska Farm Bureau Foundation, specifically how they're helping with wildlife relief efforts here in the state of Nebraska. 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Megan, this Nebraska Disaster Relief Fund, tell me a little bit about how this fund is working. You know, how is it helping meet some of those needs, and how do people have access to some of those funds?
13: Right. Applications are open online at nefb.org/disaster. And our distribution committee will meet monthly as long as we have funds to distribute. Important to note that we will distribute 100% of the donations to the people who need it most. And so May 1st was our first deadline, and the committee will meet this Thursday on May 7th. To look at our first round of applications. Eligible applicants can receive up to $5,000 just to get them started and maybe get through this early time. As we know, it takes some of the government programs that they're eligible for a little bit longer to kick in, a little more paperwork. So we feel our place is best to respond as quickly as we can and fill that gap while the other programs are getting up and running.
12: All right. So like you said, the fund is open. We've talked a little bit about access to those that have been affected by the fires. What about if folks are listening and they want to help out and provide some monetary support? Is there a way that they can be involved as well, Megan?
13: Absolutely. We welcome that support. We welcome any questions. We'd love to talk to folks about how their gift will be used. And it's at that same link, www.nefb.org/disaster.
12: All right, very good. So as we kind of wrap up, Megan, kind of thoughts on this whole process. You know, it's not, we don't want to see that there's a need for this, but at the same time, it is great that there's something like this exists that can be nimble and flexible and help members when they need it, right?
13: Absolutely. That's why the fund exists. It is seated within a 501c3 nonprofit. So gifts to the fund can be tax deductible. We just want to make it as simple as possible for folks to donate and as simple as possible for those who need the money to apply and become eligible for aid.
12: All right. Very good. Megan, thank you for telling us about it and getting the word out about it. Megan Schaefer with the Nebraska Farm Bureau Foundation. Again, the Disaster Relief Fund is active, receiving donations and again, distributing those funds to those that have been affected by the wildfires here in 2026 in Nebraska.
11: 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I'm Chad Moyer.
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8: Time to check sports on the Rural Radio Network this morning. I'm Chris Cottrell. Home track success for the Baird Tigers yesterday. They swept the girls and boys team titles hosting the D9 District Track and Field Meet. The Baird girls won their first district title since 2013, scoring 105 points. Crawford second, Morrill third. For the boys, it was Baird's first district title in 19 years, going back to 2008. The Tigers scored 144 points late in a distance second with Potter Dix third. The recap with all the state qualifiers from the D9 meet yesterday at Baird is posted on the website. Today for area Class C schools, it's district track and field at Grant for the C9 meet. Also today in high school sports, the Ogallala boys golf invite. You're looking at around 13 schools expected there today, including Scottsbluff, Gearing, Mitchell, Alliance, Chadron, and Sydney. That's boys golf today at Ogallala. A note on a former Mitchell golfer, Cale Peters plays on the team at Southeast Community College in Beatrice, and Peters and the Bobcats are heading to the NJCAA D2 National Championships for a second straight year. Peters has been one of the top two players in the Bobcats region this year, including one tournament win on the season. Cale Peters playing in that national tournament starting next Monday in Plymouth, Indiana. We've got a schedule change for the Husker baseball regular season series finale at Minnesota that starts today. Game one of that series today, and they've moved the start time up to first pitch at 1 o'clock our time due to the weather forecast in Minneapolis. The 24th ranked Huskers have won four straight games, including a Tuesday road win at Creighton. Nebraska's 20-7 in the Big Ten, solo second place behind UCLA. The Gophers 11-16 in conference play, and they've lost two in a row. We'll start coverage today on KNEB right here at 12:30. Again, first pitch for Husker baseball this afternoon at 1 o'clock. What a comeback in Denver last night. The Minnesota Wild scored three first period goals. They led 3-1 heading to the third, but the Avs scored twice with under 5 minutes to play. One from Jack Drury and the game tying goal from Nathan MacKinnon with less than 90 seconds to play. And then in overtime, they literally turned it into sudden death for the Wild.
16: Angles it off the near side boards. It's Natchez. Natchez towards the net. Wants to wrap around. Natchez far circle. Natchez. One timer. Two. He's scores! And you don't have to go home, but you can't stay here because this series is over. Brett Kulak with a bomb, his first overtime winner in his career, and the Colorado Avalanche are steaming right in to the Western Conference Final.
8: Connor McGahee had the call on Altitude Sports. The Avs complete the comeback and win it 4-3 in overtime. They win the series in six games, and the Avs will head to the Western Conference Finals to play either Vegas or Anaheim. Vegas up 3-2, game six of that series tonight in Anaheim. The Colorado Rockies were needing a win last night, playing the second game of their series in Pittsburgh, a 3-3 game now in the fifth inning.
17: 2-2 is well hit to right, high and deep, and out of here. Touch 'em all time, Mickey Moniak, a three-run shot. And the Rockies have scored six here in the fifth to lead it 6-3.
8: Jack Corrigan on the Rockies Radio Network. The big inning for Colorado. They win it at the Pirates 10-4. Moniak has 12 homers. He's hitting .315 and OPSing over 1,000 on the season. TJ Rumfield also having a nice year. He hit his sixth home run. Antonio Senzatella, three innings of one-run ball out of the bullpen to pick up the win. Early start today for the rubber game of that series at 10:35. We'll have the broadcast on KOLT beginning at 10 o'clock this morning. The Husker softball team preparing to host a regional for the first time since 2013. The overall number 4 seed nationally. They'll play South Dakota State tomorrow. The other two teams coming to Lincoln are Grand Canyon and Louisville. Here's Nebraska coach Rhonda Ravel with more.
18: Don't think we've ever played Grand Canyon. We've played South Dakota, but not recently. We played them in the fall a lot, but we didn't even play them last fall. And Louisville, I can't remember the last time we played Louisville. I know we haven't played Louisville with this coaching staff. So that's really interesting as well.
8: 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Nebraska and South Dakota State scheduled for 4:30 our time. That's the latest here at the Sports Desk on the Rural Radio Network. I'm Chris Cottrell.
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24: Hello, everyone. Joining us in studio today is Scottsbluff Schools Superintendent Dr. Andrew Dick. Thank you very much for being here.
25: Good morning, Scott, and thank you for having me today.
24: Downhill slide now. I shouldn't say it that way. But it is. We are on the coast to graduation, the end of this school year. And, of course, that was kind of highlighted with the Scottsbluff Public Schools Board of Education meeting here recently, with a lot of student recognition.
25: Yeah, it was a packed boardroom on Monday evening, and a fun one to be a part of as we celebrated a number of individual and team and career and technical student organization accomplishments and accolades, and recognized Ava Reed for 3 outstanding years of serving as the student representative to the Board of Education. So mm-hmm.
24: Yeah, and one of the ones we were talking about before coming on to air was the uniqueness of having a couple of military academy appointments, where they are few and far between, very competitive.
25: a tremendous accomplishment for Allison Barrett and Aiden Eichhorn. It's been a number of years since we've had even one military academy appointment, and to receive two is just absolutely fantastic. And we are so happy for those students and honored that they were able to be a part of our school system. Of course, Allison's been appointed to the U.S. Air Force Academy in Colorado Springs, and Aiden to the U.S. Military Academy at West Point. So, again, a tremendous accomplishment. And when you hear the numbers of the applicants and the selection rates, I believe it's approximately only 10% for West Point, as an example, that gets selected, and takes a number of congressional appointments from all the way up to the presidential level and our local representatives.

0: it is. And so, again, congratulations to Allison and Aiden.
1: And actually, the numbers, I think we were talking with Allison when we sat down with her as reporters here recently, was out of 10,000 completed applications, you know, that you get 1,000 cadets out of that. But that's completed applications. That doesn't count the applications where, you know, someone went through the process and you know, changed their mind, didn't, you know, it, so the number is even, you know, the percentage of selections even more remarkable when you think of it that way. And, you know, talking with both of these young adults, they are outstanding individuals. Really, really great conversationalists, actually.
0: Yes, they are. These two students have a very, very bright future ahead of them and are certainly most deserving of this prestigious recognition.
1: Of course, we've also recognized a number of educators that were retiring here recently. I want to say two or maybe three with 30-plus years of experience.
0: Yeah, we
1: stepping away.
0: In the grand scheme of things, it's a smaller number of retirees for a district of our size, but the years of service are quite impressive. We recognized five retirees last Wednesday: Barb Becker, Matt Huck, Tracy Barrett, Nancy Wallace, and Kim Knob. And three of those, Barb, Matt, and Tracy, combined for 99 years of service to the district. Their dedication and commitment to serving our students and families is truly appreciated.
1: Also, at the same time, recognizing those in the community that have boosted the school district, whether on a district level, a specific school level as well. Of course, friend of the district, Bill Boyer, this year, who did not say a word, by the way, folks, not a word in advance. You know, and of course, that's Bill.
0: Yep. KNEB's very own Bill Boyer was selected as this year's friend of the district. And I think many don't quite know what he does behind the scenes and even for the school district in a number of ways, from volunteering with Special Olympics, announcing at our basketball games that helped to create an atmosphere second to none, countless communications regarding weather with myself, our activities directors, as we make determinations on school closures, whether to send teams on the road. And that support's truly invaluable as we aim to ensure we're always putting our students in the safest situation possible. KNEB has sponsored internships internships in journalism. And so Bill has contributed in a number of ways and was certainly most deserving. And we also recognized our friends of education at each of our respective schools. And just a great night and a good reminder that it truly does take a village to raise a child. And those partnerships that we are so fortunate to have in this community truly only elevate the education that we're able to deliver.
1: Yeah, one of those individuals on a school building basis, Chris Cottrell for Scottsbluff High School. Of course, when it comes to sports, that's Chris.
0: Yep, it was a 2-0 night for the KNEB team there, and Chris is absolutely fantastic as we consider him the voice of the Bearcats. For those that don't know Chris, he certainly goes above and beyond in his contributions to telling the story of Scottsbluff athletics. He's always there. He's always ready. He's always well prepared. He's meeting with our coaches prior to the events. He's staying late. He's present at events, very visible, and always very positive. And we're very fortunate to have Chris Cottrell announcing Scottsbluff athletics.
1: Of course, we've got graduation literally a couple days away. Culmination for the seniors, still a little bit more time for the juniors and everybody else down through the kindergarten level before school's out.
0: You know, each class of graduates from Scottsbluff High School is truly special. But there are some things that really set this class of 2026 apart from others. And it's the individual accolades. It's the Allison Barrett, Aiden Eichhorns, and their achievements with the Military Academy, National Merit Scholar, and Logan Polk. But then there's been also a number of collective accomplishments, and their list of accolades is quite numerous and quite impressive. And so we're looking forward to celebrating with those students and their families on Sunday, and just hoping the weather cooperates so we can do that outside at Bearcat Stadium.
1: As a related aside, when we were talking with Aiden, we took some pictures in front of the backdrop that has the Bearcat paw and the hashtag GoCats.
0: Yeah.
1: And we were literally talking about that very subject, that this graduating classes.

0: you know, unique and quite special. And it's like, well, if you take the hashtag go cats and just cover up the A, it's hashtag goats. So there you go.
1: There you go. Greatest of all time.
0: That one did draw a chuckle. Yeah. Even though we have the end of school coming up here in a few days, that doesn't mean things stop for the district. There's still quite a bit going on. Of course, you're working on financial stuff, as always, year round. But we have some projects that are still going to be moving forward as things warm up for the summer.
1: Yeah, the summer's a rare time for us to get some smaller and even some more major facility projects completed. This summer, we'll have the third and final phase of the Westmore modernization, which will bring a new kitchen and servery, classroom updates that weren't completed in the summer of 2025, and so it'll be a busy summer on that campus as we wrap up our elementary modernization projects, and then the long-awaited improvement project for the SHS auditorium will hit its second phase as the seats will all be removed starting this Sunday, and it'll get a new facelift with new paint, new lighting, new lighting controls, new stage stairs, and so it really is going to modernize that space and bring it up to the level of quality of the rest of the building. And it's the largest performance venue in the Panhandle, and it's ready for a facelift. It wasn't touched during the bond project, so
0: yeah, it's changes that need to happen, and that, you know, those things can take place in stages. Some of them anyway, and just more things improving with the Scottsdale Public School District. Another fantastic year almost in the books.
1: Yes, it is. And so if the students weren't counting the last time we talked, I'm sure they're counting now. And so we appreciate your coverage and support of Scottsdale Public Schools, and look forward to a summer of rest, relax, and relaxation and rejuvenation. So
0: thanks for joining us.
1: Yep, thanks for having me, Scott.
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8: I'm Deborah Rodriguez. Taiwan looms large as President Trump and Xi Jinping wrap up the first half of their two-day summit in Beijing. Xi warned

0: Mr. Trump. The two countries could clash over the issue of independence if it's not handled properly. Secretary of State Marco Rubio tells NBC News.
1: We think it would be a terrible mistake to force that through force or anything of that nature. There would be repercussions for that globally, not just from the United States.
0: Correspondent Weijia Zhang is in Beijing.
2: Chinese state media says Xi raised the issue today, warning differences could bring the U.S. and China into, quote, conflict. But Trump declined to say whether it was discussed. And the White House did not mention Taiwan in the formal summary of their meeting.
0: The White House did say both men agreed on Iran and keeping the Strait of Hormuz open. They toasted each other at a state dinner. Americans were keeping a close eye on the bottom line last month. Retail sales up just half a percentage point, and mostly because of sky-high gas prices. CBS News business analyst Jill Schlesinger.
3: What we are seeing is just the beginning parts of consumers pulling back in some areas to be able to afford higher energy prices. What are those areas? Furniture stores, department stores.
0: National average for gas this morning is $4.53 a gallon. There's room for improvement for the good old U.S. of A.
4: The U.S. placed 18th worldwide in U.S. News & World Report's new rankings of the best countries based on scores of metrics. Switzerland was first, followed by Denmark and Sweden. The U.S. earned number one in culture and tourism and number two in economic development. The U.S. placed 33rd, though, in health and 39th in infrastructure. The top countries for health are Iceland, Norway, and Denmark. Jim Crisula, CBS News.
0: New study finds a long-term link between heart attacks and cognitive impairment.
5: Researchers found heart attack survivors have 5% higher odds each year of developing cognitive impairment compared to people who have not had a heart attack.
6: Could be related to the same kind of vascular disease you get in your heart. Same disease of the blood vessels that cause heart attacks can also be happening in the brain. And we know that that's related to dementia.
5: Dr. Mohamed Ridda at Ohio State University says heart health and brain health are intertwined and can be boosted.
6: Stopping smoking, controlling the blood pressure, controlling your cholesterol, regular exercise.
5: Michael Wallace, CBS News.
0: Couple of pop stars claim new firsts. Taylor Swift's 1989 album and Beyoncé's Single Ladies both make it into the Library of Congress National Recording Registry. This is CBS News.
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0: Florida's attorney general's issued an investigative subpoena into the NFL's Rooney Rule.
11: The rule, which has been on the books for more than two decades, requires teams to interview minority candidates for certain position vacancies. The AG contends that policy violates Florida law. The NFL did change language on its website about the policy when Uthmeyer first raised the issue in March. At a league meeting that same month, Commissioner Roger Goodell acknowledged the current political landscape's impact on diversity initiatives, but said he did not think there was any legal problem with the NFL's policy. Jesse Mitchell, CBS News.
0: The Washington Post is reporting emails show the Trump administration was planning to bypass the public bidding process and start work on the site of the president's proposed triumphal arch by piggybacking on existing unrelated contracts for services more than a mile away on the White House grounds. Deborah Rodriguez, CBS News.
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13: Good morning. It is 6 minutes past eight on this Thursday as we get an update on weather. Here again is meteorologist Don Day.
14: Here's your forecast from the Platte Valley Bank Weather Center. It's going to be sunny to partly sunny today. Daytime temperatures will be 80s, 80s tomorrow, and near 80 or so on Saturday. Going to be kind of windy at times, unfortunately. Gusty west to northwest winds, 15 to 30 gusts to 45 miles an hour today. Still gusty tonight, still gusty tomorrow. High Saturday near 80, partly cloudy with showers and thunderstorms towards late in the day and evening and overnight. Some could be strong, then showers and trending colder Sunday into Sunday night and Monday.
13: And right now at our Scotts Bluff studios, under mostly cloudy skies, we have still 78 degrees here at KNEB.
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13: We're at 8 past 8 now and set once again for an update on news with our report. Here is News Director Scott Miller. Good morning, Scott.
18: Good morning, Dave. Good morning, everyone. Scotts Bluff Rural Fire Department battled a structure fire on County Road C north of Scotts Bluff last night, with the initial call coming in shortly before 8 p.m. On arrival, firefighters found the structure fully involved with the two occupants out of the home. The Gearing, Minotaur, Malbita, Baird, and Banner County Fire Departments responded with mutual aid, along with the Nebraska State Patrol, Regional West EMS, and Region 22 Emergency Management. Dry and windy conditions caused the structure fire to spread rapidly, also causing a nearby grass fire, with embers also starting a grass fire and tree fire on a nearby property. The structure, contents, and vehicles were a total loss, with the State Fire Marshal's office saying the cause was undetermined. Crews cleared the scene around 2 a.m. Thursday morning, but continued occasional patrols to monitor for hot spots. Firefighter Ministry is assisting the occupants with their immediate needs. Around the same time that fire started, calls rang out for response to a grass fire north of Carpenter Ranch in Sioux County. The Sandy Fire was most recently estimated at 1,500 acres, burning about 20 miles southwest of Harrison. Two fires are also burning in Dawes County, south of Chadron, with the Ash Pole Fire estimated at 150 acres, and the Grizzly Bear Fire reported around 30 acres. The Chadron Volunteer Fire Department reported multiple fire departments were assisting, with the U.S. Forest Service, Nebraska Game and Parks, Dawes County Roads Department, and many ranchers and farmers responding as well. Thunderstorms with gusty winds moved through the northern part of the panhandle at the time, with dry lightning suspected to be the cause of those grass fires. Red flag warnings remain in place through Friday evening as dry, warm, and breezy conditions continue in the area. We'll have more news in just a moment.
19: 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Dirt Sticks Nursery is located across the street from Weberg 21 behind the Shell gas station. Come see what's blooming.
18: Valuations for agricultural residential properties and home sites in Box Butte County will increase by 52% for the 2026 tax year. As part of Nebraska's annual statewide equalization process, the Tax Equalization and Review Commission conducted a show cause hearing regarding the 2026 Box Butte County property valuations. During the process, the property tax administrator identified a discrepancy between rural residential and agricultural residential property valuations within the county. Although no changes had been made locally to agricultural residential values from 2025 to 2026, the PTA recommended a 52% increase to achieve equalization. Following testimony and review, TURC approved the recommended adjustment. Property owners will receive official change of value notices beginning June 1st. The Gehring City Council voted 7-1 this week in favor of staff seeking a Safe Streets for All implementation grant for a project that would significantly alter the northern portion of 10th Street. Out of four options, the council selected the proposal that would likely score highest for the competitive federal grant, which would pay for repaving and reconfiguring the roadway from U Street to Twin City Drive to one lane each direction with a center turn lane and bike lanes adjacent to what would be new curbs and sidewalk. City Engineer Annie Folk was asked if anyone had discussed the proposal with businesses along the mile and a quarter route.
20: Pat and I made some phone calls and we visited with some of the businesses. Nobody loves it. I can tell you that it's not going to be a popular change, but I think most of them actually were pretty understanding of where we're at with the funding and trying to keep things maintained as well.
18: Councilmember Michael Gillen said he was not a big fan of going to three lanes, expressing concerns motorists would use other routes and bypass the downtown area completely to avoid any potential traffic jams from Union Pacific train crossings and backups at the adjacent U Street intersection. If a grant is awarded, the city would be responsible for 20% of the overall cost, estimated between $18 million and a little more than $20 million. Rebecca Shields, the only one to vote against the proposal. And if you're looking for some free fun in the sun this weekend, Nebraska Game and Parks has what you're looking for. May 16th is Free Fishing and Park Entry Day across the state, held every year on the Saturday preceding Memorial Day weekend. That means anyone can explore outdoor opportunities at a Nebraska state park, recreation area, or historical park without a park entry sticker. Camping, lodging, and other user fees still apply at the state park areas, as well as entrance fees for museums or education centers. Anglers must observe all fishing regulations. Don't miss our nightly KNEB.TV newscast featuring the latest news, weather, sports, and ag information presented by Platte Valley Companies. 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

0: Residents and businesses looking to reduce water use can take advantage of the Buffalo Grass Seed Reimbursement Program from the North Platte NRD. 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Applications are accepted until June 15th with a planting window of Memorial Day to the 4th of July. 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
1: Morning, everyone. 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On May 13, 2026, at Torrington Livestock Feeder Cattle Auction in Torrington, Wyoming, receipts totaled $65.93, last reported zero, and a year ago, $26.72. Steers, medium and large ones, 4 weights, $5.55 to $6.20, 5 weights, $5 to $5.70, 6 weights, $4.25 to $5.02, 7 weights, $3.97 to $4.36 and a quarter, 8 weights, $3.60 to $3.75.50, 9 weights, $3.36 to $3.37. Heifers, medium and large ones, 3 weights, package deal of $5.50, 4 weights, $5.25 to $5.65, 5 weights, $4.65 to $4.75, 6 weights, $3.75 to $4.33, 7 weights, $3.59 to $3.82, 8 weights, $3.39 to $3.63, 9 weights, $3.06 to $3.13, 1,000 weights, package deal at $3.08. Huss Livestock Market in Kearney, Nebraska, receipts totaled $15.32, last report $28.33, and a year ago at $21.89. 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Hub City Livestock Auction in Armandine, South Dakota, receipts total $19.90, last report $39.80, and a year ago at $23.44. 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Heifers, medium and large ones, 5 weights, $4.34 to $4.60, 6 weights, $3.90 to $4.12, 7 weights, $3.46 to $3.89, 8 weights, $3.19 to $3.46, and 9 weights, package to a $3.26 and a quarter. Thank you.
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6: 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Grains continue to slide this morning, led by the soybeans. There's a sense of disappointment as the president's meeting in China hasn't turned out any kind of ag deal yet. That meeting is scheduled to resume later today. The Chinese Ag Ministry has also estimated that this year's China soy imports would be just 95.5 million metric tons compared to the USDA's estimate of 114 million. We did have a flash sale this morning of 250,000 metric tons of beans to an unknown buyer. Corn futures are down about a dime here. The House, though, voted in favor yesterday of voluntary year-round sales of E15 in the U.S., and that bill goes to the Senate now. The Kansas Wheat Tour will wrap up today, and the estimate for southwest Kansas is reading at 39.3 bushels per acre compared to last year's 53.3. July corn is down 12 and a half at 468 and a quarter. December down 11 and a quarter at 491 and three quarters. July soybeans down 33 and a half at 1195 and a half. November down 23 and three quarters at 1184. July Chicago wheat is down 17 at 658 and a half. September down 16 and a quarter at 672. July Kansas City wheat down 19 and a quarter at 705 and a half. September down 18 and three quarters at 717 and a quarter. June live cattle are up $1.12 at $253.92. August up $1.32 at $247.80. August feeders are up $1.60 at $362.52. September up $2.12 at $360.10. June lean hogs are down $1.07 at $99.80. July down $80 at $105.07. And class 3 milk for June down a penny at $17.27 here on the Rural Radio Network.
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11: 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There's also a map that kind of makes it even more visual for you to see how they're dispersed across the state.
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14: The Hard Red Winter Wheat Tour kicked off on Monday, May 11th, and is currently going on today and will be wrapping up tomorrow on May 14th. Good afternoon. I'm Carla Whittington, joining you here on the Rural Radio Network. With us today to share a little bit more about his experience while on the tour was the Nebraska Wheat Board Executive Director, Royce Shaneman. So let's go ahead and start off by talking about your experience, because you were there on Monday and I believe yesterday. Share a little bit more about what all you participated in with this wheat tour.
15: The first afternoon and evening, what they do is get all the participants together. They had about 60 people this year on the tour from all over the country and even around the world, and went through basically some training and talking about what they expect the people to see when they're on the tour. We went over the formulas on how to estimate yield and walk through the whole process on, you know, once you get to a field, what do you do? What are

0: carloads of people that went on different routes. One of those routes comes up into Nebraska, and that was my route for the tour. And I had a couple people riding with me. One was a grain buyer from Mexico. One was a USDA Economic Research Service employee. But our route, as we came up into Nebraska, Fairbury area was kind of our first stop in Nebraska, and we evaluated some fields there, which actually looked fairly good. But of course, that area has caught a lot more rain than other parts of the state. And then as we moved west, you could see the conditions decline and the yields decline as we move farther west. And we actually went all the way west to Trenton and then dropped down into Colby, Kansas for the event that evening. It is very unusual that during the wheat tour, the WASDE report comes out from USDA. So it was kind of interesting to see how our estimates were aligning with USDA. And basically overall, from we saw compared to USDA, I believe there was only a one bushel differential. And I know it's just the first day, but the estimates were lining up together. For those people out there that didn't hear about it, USDA was forecasting for Nebraska 28 bushel per acre yield average. They did have a pretty high abandonment. So we planted 900,000 acres last fall. USDA is projecting we will only harvest 580,000 acres. So their total estimate on production in Nebraska would be 16.2 million bushel. The estimate that I had from growers calling in numbers and prior to me looking at the numbers for USDA, we had projected the 28 bushels per acre. But in my estimate that I had, the abandonment wasn't going to be quite as high. We'll see how the crop turns out, and hopefully it beats those projections, but we'll just have to wait and see.
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5: CBS News Brief. President Trump offered a toast at a state dinner capping the first day of his summit with President Xi in Beijing.
6: The American and Chinese people share much in common. We value hard work. We value courage and achievement. We love our families and we love our countries.
5: Mr. Trump did not mention the number one issue for Xi, Taiwan. Retail sales up 0.5% in April, but mostly because we were spending so much on gas. Revised numbers from the Commerce Department show department store sales fell 3.2%. Passengers with no symptoms have been allowed to disembark from a British cruise ship after an outbreak of the norovirus stomach bug. CBS's Ramy Innocencio.
7: According to Ambassador Cruise Lines, which operates the vessel, Ambition departed Belfast, Northern Ireland, on May 8th before picking up more passengers in Liverpool. That's when officials say there was a spike in cases on board.
5: No serious cases reported. CBS News Brief. I'm Deborah Rodriguez.
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10: Here's your forecast from the Platte Valley Bank Weather Center. It's going to be sunny to partly sunny today. Daytime temperatures will be 80s, 80s tomorrow, and near 80 or so on Saturday. Going to be kind of windy at times, unfortunately. Gusty west to northwest winds, 15 to 30, gusts to 45 miles an hour today. Still gusty tonight, still gusty tomorrow.

0: tomorrow. High Saturday near 80, partly cloudy with showers and thunderstorms towards late in the day and evening and overnight. Some could be strong, then showers and trending colder Sunday into Sunday night and Monday.
1: And right now at our Scottsboro studios under cloudy skies, we have 77 degrees at KNEB.
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4: Waste products like manure and food waste make up a large portion of the agriculture production in Nebraska. Dr. Nicole Bwan, professor of biochemistry at the university, discusses her team's research in engineering methane-producing archaea and the benefits they provide in waste management and our bioeconomy.
5: So what we do is we engineer these tiny organisms called methanoarchaea. So what they are great at is taking waste products like manure, food waste, all the stuff we can't eat. It's not food, vinegar. And they turn it into methane energy. So it's really a huge opportunity for Nebraska because we have so much of that waste biomass from all the different ag processing that we do. And these organisms can turn that straight into energy. And actually, even for Nebraska, I think it's like per capita, Nebraskans use more energy than any other state in the country because we use that to make food. So if we can generate more energy using methanoarchaea, it really does a ton for our bioeconomy. And the fun thing that we do in this lab is we're really taking DNA from other extreme microbes or even from plants or other sources, and we're putting them into our methanoarchaea. So we're giving them new traits and we're also making them go faster and be better. So the first thing is we grow them in these anaerobic culture tubes called bulch tubes. So we're controlling the atmosphere that they can grow in. And then we have incubators where we control the temperature. But what we do a lot of work with the methanoarchaea is in our anaerobic chamber system. We actually have catalysts that remove every last speck of oxygen. And that allows our methanoarchaea microbes to grow better. And so we're controlling not just the temperature, but also the atmosphere. And so that's what this anaerobic chamber system lets us do. This is actually one of the premier kind of systems in this country. There's companies that have much larger ones, of course. But for a university setup, we can do everything that we would want to do with our methanoarchaea to engineer them in this system here. So to us, that really means taking a big shot, going all in, going all the way forward, and being really fearless about the research that we're doing. So we're not going to be, intimidated about being in a smaller university or, in a smaller program. We're going to swing for the fences. And in fact, that's what we've been able to do. We've developed several really innovative new technologies, things that other people hadn't even thought about or didn't even think was possible with methanoarchaea. And we're really able to do that because of that Go Big Red spirit. We actually have a fantastic tech transfer office and new tech ventures here at UNL. I, along with another colleague, Paul Blum, in another department, actually formed the company Molecular Trait Evolution. And my previous grad student is now the CEO of that company. So we're really taking interesting enzymes and traits from extremophilic microbes. And that company is really a brand new startup and it's doing really well so far. And we're hoping to use those enzymes to decrease the water use for ethanol production and to capture as much sugar as we can from corn or soybeans or even waste biomass like switchgrass or something like that. So we think, you know, really that's a UNL innovation, an interdisciplinary collaborative project that we were able to do with some seed funding that we have here at the university. And we're launching that company, and hopefully it'll take off.
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9: All set to check sports again this morning here on the Rural Radio Network. I'm Chris Cottrell. We start with home track success for the Bear Tigers yesterday as they swept the girls and boys team titles hosting the D9 district meet. The Bear girls winning their first district championship since 2013. They scored 105 points. Crawford second, Morrill third. For the boys, it was Baird's first district title in 19 years. You got to go back to 2008 for the last one. The Tigers scored 144 points. Late in a distance second with Potter Dix third. The recap with all the state qualifiers from the D9 meet yesterday at Baird is posted on the website. Today for area Class C schools, it's district track and field at Grant for the C9 meet. Also today in high school sports, the Ogallala boys golf invite. You're looking at around 13 schools expected there today, including Scotts Bluff, Gearing, Mitchell, Alliant, Chadron, and Sydney. That's boys golf today at Ogallala. A note on a former Mitchell golfer, Cale Peters, plays on the team at Southeast Community College in Beatrice, and Peters and the Bobcats are heading to the NJCAA D2 National Championships for a second straight year. Peters has been one of the top two players in the Bobcats region this year, including one tournament win on the season. Cale Peters playing in that national tournament starting next Monday in Plymouth, Indiana. We've got a schedule change for the Husker baseball regular season series finale at Minnesota that starts today. Game one of that series today, and they've moved the start time up to first pitch at 1 o'clock our time due to the weather forecast in Minneapolis. The 24th-ranked Huskers have won four straight games, including a Tuesday road win at Creighton. Nebraska's 20-7 in the Big Ten, solo second place behind UCLA. The Gophers 11-16 in conference play, and they've lost two in a row. We'll start coverage today on KNEB right here at 12:30. Again, first pitch for Husker baseball this afternoon at 1 o'clock. What a comeback in Denver last night. The Minnesota Wild scored three first period goals. They led 3-1 heading to the third, but the Avs scored twice with under 5 minutes to play. One from Jack Drury and the game tying goal from Nathan McKinnon with less than 90 seconds to play. And then in overtime, they literally turned it into sudden death for the Wild.
10: Angles it off the near side boards. It's Natchez. Natchez towards the net, wants to wrap around. Natchez far circle. Natchez. One timer, two left. He scores! And you don't have to go home, but you can't stay here because this series is over. Brett Kulak with a bomb, his first overtime winner in his career, and the Colorado Avalanche are steaming right in to the Western Conference Final.
9: Connor McGahee had the call on Altitude Sports. The Avs complete the comeback and win it 4-3 in overtime. They win the series in six games, and the Avs will head to the Western Conference Finals to play either Vegas or Anaheim. Vegas up 3-2, game six of that series tonight in Anaheim. The Colorado Rockies were needing a win last night, playing the second game of their series in Pittsburgh, a 3-3 game now in the fifth inning.
11: 2-2 is well hit to right, high and deep, and out of here. Touch 'em all time, Mickey Moniak, a three-run shot. And the Rockies have scored six here in the fifth to lead it 6-3.
9: Jack Corrigan on the Rockies Radio Network. The big inning for Colorado. They win it at the Pirates 10-4. Moniak has 12 homers. He's hitting .315 and OPSing over 1,000 on the season. TJ Rumfield also having a nice year. He hit his sixth home run. Antonio Senzatella, three innings of one-run ball out of the bullpen to pick up the win. Early start today for the rubber game of that series at 10:35. We'll have the broadcast on KOLT beginning at 10 o'clock this morning. The Husker softball team preparing to host a regional for the first time since 2013. The overall number 4 seed nationally. They'll play South Dakota State tomorrow. The other two teams coming to Lincoln are Grand Canyon and Louisville. Here's Nebraska coach Rhonda Ravel with more.
12: Don't think we've ever played Grand Canyon. We've played South Dakota, but not recently. We played them in the fall a lot, but we didn't even play them last fall. And Louisville, I can't remember the last time we played Louisville. I know we haven't played Louisville with this coaching staff. So that's really interesting as well.
9: The Louisville-Grand Canyon game will start at 2 Mountain Time tomorrow. Nebraska and South Dakota State scheduled for 4:30 our time. That's the latest here at the Sports Desk on the Rural Radio Network. I'm Chris Cottrell.
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17: The second USDA Pasture and Rangeland Condition Report of the season mostly mirrors the initial presentation. USDA meteorologist Brad Rippey says for the period ending May 10th,
18: no change from last week in the very poor-to-poor ratings, but unfortunately that's still an elevated number. 41% of the country reporting those very poor-to-poor pasture and range conditions. 31% of the country good to excellent. That actually represents a one-point improvement or increase from last week's 30%.
17: The Midwest through the Northeast represents good pasture and rangeland conditions thanks to beneficial rainfall.
18: We see numbers as high as 81% good to excellent for those pastures in Michigan, 80% in Missouri, Ohio at 79%, and Iowa at 78% good to excellent.
17: The Pacific Northwest also reports favorable conditions. Most of the nation, however, continues to experience very poor to poor pasture and rangeland conditions. I'm Rod Bain reporting for the U.S. Department of Agriculture in Washington, D.C.
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1: 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Looks like Adam Sandler is getting the gang back together.
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1: Grown Ups 3 is officially in development at Netflix, the streamer making the announcement at their upfronts. No official casting yet, but Adam Sandler, Chris Rock, and Kevin James expected to return. And it was one of the longest-running Broadway shows in history. Now the cast from the original production of Rent are reuniting this October for a one-night-only benefit show here in New York. Rent debuted in 1996. It made stars out of Jesse L. Martin, Anthony Rapp, Idina Menzel, and Taye Diggs. For CBS Entertainment, I'm Matt Wolf.
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30: It's your CBS Country Daily Dirt. The Warren Treaty have a new album on the way. It's called The Story of Michael and Tanya, and it'll be out this summer. The 10-song album features collaborations with Babyface, Whoopi Goldberg, and Winona. The Story of Michael and Tanya drops on June 19th. Chase Matthews is speaking out against his ex-bandmate Carson Richards after his arrest over the weekend. Carson was arrested on Saturday following the Barbecue and Barrels event in Owensboro, Kentucky, and is facing several child assault charges. Chase said in a statement that the situation has been one of the most shocking and heartbreaking things he's ever experienced. He added, "The reality is you don't always know what someone may be doing outside of your workplace." Carson was immediately removed from the band and is no longer associated with him or his team. Amy Grant is back with new music. She recently released The Me That Remains, and it marks her first album in 13 years. The album is deeply personal and finds Amy reflecting on where she stands personally, spiritually, and creatively. Across the 10 tracks, there are themes of healing, connection, endurance, and grace. The Me That Remains is available now. It's your CBS Country Daily Dirt. I'm Brooke Summers.
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7: 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It not only endangers the dog, but other motorists who could have an accident when they swerve to miss the dog if he falls out. Falling out of the bed of a truck can result in broken bones, road rash, bruises, and even death if they get hit by another vehicle. 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Another alternative is a large, sturdy dog crate. A third option is to use a cross tether to secure the dog directly behind the truck's cab. No matter which solution you choose, your dog will be safe while you travel. For more information, please call Pioneer Animal Clinic at 635-3188.
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9: So which U.S. city has the slowest traffic? Most of you might think Los Angeles. And yes, the traffic there is terrible, but it's not the worst U.S. city. According to the latest research, New York, Chicago, and Philadelphia have slower traffic. The average New Yorker wastes 125 hours per year just sitting in traffic. In Los Angeles, only 83 hours. And even worse, the average driving speed during peak hours in Los Angeles, a disappointing 17 miles per hour. But in New York, that drops to a fast crawl, just 10 miles per hour. For more information, visit petergreenberg.com. I'm Peter Greenberg, and this is today's Eye on Travel Minute.
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33: The U.S. Senate has confirmed financier Kevin Warsh to be the new Federal Reserve Chairman. President Trump nominated Warsh back in January after months of publicly slamming current Fed Chair Jerome Powell over the central bank's reluctance to slash interest rates. Warsh has said he would be an independent actor. He'll take over as Fed Chair on Friday, while in a rare move, Powell plans to remain on the Fed's Board of Governors after his term. Energy costs and food prices have spiked due to the U.S. war with Iran. The increases followed this week's release of the Consumer Price Index report, which showed a 3.8% jump in prices over last year for consumers. I'm Jesse Mitchell.
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3: 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July corn is down 11 and a half at 469 and a quarter. December down 10 and three quarters at 492 and a quarter. July soybeans down 33 and a quarter at 1195 and three quarters. November down 23 and three quarters at 1184. July Chicago wheat down 20 and a half at 655. September down 19 and a half at 668 and three quarters. July Kansas City wheat down 21 and a half at 703 and a quarter. September down 21 and a quarter at 714 and three quarters. June live cattle up $1.05 at 253.85. August up $1.42 at 247.90. August feeders are up 157 at 362.50. February up 182 at 359.80. And June lean hogs are down 95 cents at 99.92. That's a look at your markets. 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
18: I'm Steve Kathan. China says President Xi had a warning for President Trump at their meeting in Beijing today about possible trouble over Taiwan. CBS's Weijia Zhang.
19: Chinese state media says Xi raised the issue today, warning differences could bring the U.S. and China into, quote, conflict, but Trump declined to say whether it was discussed. And the White House did not mention Taiwan in the formal summary of their meeting. It did include the war in Iran, saying she agreed with Trump that the Strait of Hormuz must remain open and that Iran can never have a nuclear weapon.
18: Today in Washington, a new round of direct talks between Israel and Lebanon. CBS's Robert Berger in Jerusalem.
4: Right now, we have a ceasefire that really is a ceasefire in name only. As we speak, Israel has been targeting villages in South Lebanon, said to be Hezbollah strongholds, and northern Israel has been bombarded now for days by drones and rockets.
18: In a week where inflation hit a three-year high, a fresh government report shows retail sales slowed last month and were just up a fraction. Our business analyst, Jill Schlesinger.
5: I think that the gas, although it's not the only thing we spend money on, it becomes like a huge billboard for prices being higher. And that does impact our confidence level. And when our confidence goes down, we may start to shift how we spend money.
18: A federal judge has blocked the Trump administration's demand for confidential transgender patient information from Rhode Island's largest hospital that provides gender-affirming care to minors. Overseas, Britain's Prime Minister Keir Starmer has resisted calls to step down. Some have come from members of his own party. And today, the BBC's Moira Alexander reports there could be a direct challenge to his leadership.
6: A key member of Keir Starmer's government has resigned. The Health Secretary, Wes Streeting, says he's lost confidence in the leadership of the Prime Minister. Mr. Streeting is expected to launch a leadership challenge against Sir Keir.
18: After an electric vehicle strategy that short-circuited, a major automaker says the past fiscal year was dismal. Reporter Jeff Gilbert of our affiliate WWJ Detroit.
7: It's Honda's first loss in nearly 70 years, and it comes amid changing electric vehicle plans. Honda CEO says expectations of an all-EV lineup by 2040 were unrealistic. The company is now pivoting to develop more hybrid vehicles, which have gained a lot of popularity with car buyers.
18: And checking Wall Street, right now the Dow is up 382 points. The NASDAQ is up more than 200 points as well. This is CBS News.
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30: Here's your forecast from the Platte Valley Bank Weather Center. It's going to be sunny to partly sunny today. Daytime temperatures will be 80s, 80s tomorrow, and near 80 or so on Saturday. Going to be kind of windy at times, unfortunately. Gusty west to northwest winds, 15 to 30 gusts to 45 miles an hour today. Still gusty tonight, still gusty tomorrow. High Saturday near 80, partly cloudy with showers and thunderstorms towards late in the day and evening and overnight. Some could be strong, then showers and trending colder Sunday into Sunday night and Monday.
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8: It is Thursday morning, May 14th, and this is AgriTalk. Welcome to AgriTalk. I'm your host, Chip Flory. So, now what? Now that the House has passed the Farm Bill and a standalone E15 bill, what's next? We'll find out this morning in a conversation with U.S. Senator Chuck Grassley from Iowa. And we'll also talk with Representative Randy Feenstra, who played a leading role in getting the E15 bill across the finish line in the House. We'll find out what he thinks might happen in the Senate as well. We'll also talk about Trump's meeting in China and what is happening there that has resulted in a heavy sell-off in bean prices this morning. That's got the entire grain complex under pressure. Cash cattle higher yesterday, and futures are higher today. Lean hogs are lower. We'll have a conversation with Angie Stump Denton from Drovers about some of the strange happenings in the beef market right now after we get an update of the news from Haley Bickelhoff. Good morning, Haley. Oh, we got a little problem. Can't Uh-oh. Really hear you. There we go. Now I got you. Now I got
9: you. Now you can hear me? Okay, perfect. Well, I'm doing great. Yeah. Once again, happy Thursday. It's almost Friday, so we're getting close. Another great week. Lots of stuff going on, obviously.
8: The amount of stuff happening this week is really difficult to keep up with. And the fact that some high emotions and tension has entered the picture as well, has not made it any easier. There's no question about it. So,
9: yes, yeah. Chip, no, so exactly.
8: With and all yesterday, that in mind,
9: I mean, just yesterday we were talking about E15, and I did not think that we would be at the point we are today saying that, you know, this bill, this with year-round E15 passed the House. So that was in a vote of 218 to 203 yesterday. Now, we talked about this FAPRI study yesterday and a number of groups where they stood with this study. ASA, we're just talking about lots of different dynamics here. The American Soybean Association, in their latest statement, says while it supports year-round access to E15, the legislation that was passed today, that was meeting yesterday, Wednesday, contains more than just E15 provisions. They cite, again, that study that we talked about and analysis from the Congressional Budget Office. But Chip, I know we're going to get into it later, but is this going to stand in the Senate? Because that's the real question. It can pass the House, but if it can't pass both chambers, it's not going to become law. And that is really the important question.
8: Yeah, and that's what we're going to talk about with Senator Grassley. What is the path? We know that Senate Leader Thune, Senate Majority Leader Thune, is a supporter of E15. And that is going to have an influence on the dynamics of how this thing moves forward. And I don't know if it's going to be a standalone, if it's going to be attached to the Senate version of the Farm Bill, if it's going to have to wait until later in the year and go on a reconciliation bill. We'll find out from Senator Grassley what he thinks is the most likely path. But I will say this, some of the controversy that hit yesterday, you know how headlines are written anymore, Haley.
9: Exactly.
8: They're written for clicks, period, end of story. And Bloomberg wrote a clickbait headline yesterday when they wrote this about ASA saying that they can't support the bill. It was a no position comment from ASA. Yeah. They're not taking a position. And it turned into ASA can't support the E15. It's unfortunate.
9: It just shows the power of social media, Chip. Don't you think? Yep. I mean, one thing catches fire on social media and it becomes a whole thing. And it just makes us all rethink sometimes what we're sharing and what we're saying online. I would think so.
8: Yeah. Yeah. Now, yesterday, I will say this as well. The comments that I made at the start of the show yesterday, when I started getting into some of the imports and the import of the feedstocks, I probably should not have gone there. I will talk more about that at the end of the show today. Okay?
9: Yeah. Yeah. I'd love to hear more. All right. That's great, Chip. Well, I did want to mention, too, USDA reporting this morning, 252,000 metric tons of soybeans for delivery to unknown destinations. 120,000 metric tons is for the 25-26 marketing year and 132,000 for the 26-27 marketing year. Chip, what are your thoughts here?
8: It's always good to see the demand coming in here. When it's soybeans to unknown destinations, of course, everybody is going to think that it's China. Don't make that Don't make that assumption on this one. It could be another. It could be Rotterdam. It's that time of the year.
9: Exactly. Well, great. Well, you did just mention China. And speaking of that, this morning, Reuters is reporting that China customs appear to have halted export clearance for hundreds of U.S. beef plants. Chip, this was just hours after Reuters reported, or maybe within even in the hour, that those licenses have been approved. So a little bit of background here. Over the last year, more than 400 U.S. beef plants lost their ability to export to the country as Beijing permissions lapsed. And yesterday, Chip, we mentioned, that the CEO of Cargill is on this Beijing trade chip. Renewal license for plants owned by Cargill and Tyson were included on the customs website this morning before they were then later revoked. Now, we've reached out to industry leaders to see if we get more details on these, where these negotiations stand. They declined to comment just due to this changing nature of the situation. But, Chip, that is really the summary of negotiations right now. They're ever-changing, and it's a lot of back and forth.
8: Oh, and this is going to be – there's going to be so much speculation about what was decided to and exactly how it was handled. But the bottom line on this also, Haley, is that if China's looking to import beef, they're probably going to be looking for a cheaper source than what they can get out of the U.S. right now. So –
9: Very good point.
8: To keep all those market dynamics in mind as well. Haley, thank you so much. We'll talk to you later.
9: Thanks, Chip.
8: All right, that is Haley Bickelhop. Let's bring in Angie Stump Denton, the editorial director at Drovers. Hey, good morning, Angie.
1: Good morning, Chip.
8: Beautiful day is exactly right. We are killing a very high percentage of choice and prime cattle, and it's created a surplus of fat trim, which has created a unique market for cull cows. Tell us about it.
1: Yeah, Chip, in a market, defined by record-breaking prices right now, there is an unlikely partnership driving the value of ground beef. And that's that 980-pound carcass that we're producing and the lean cull cows needed to balance them out. The current trend of feeding cattle longer, we just keep making them bigger and bigger, is leading to larger carcasses, which honestly leads to more fat produced too. And as one analyst told me, we're getting more 50% lean, 50% fat trimmings per animal than ever before. And consumers, they don't want and they won't directly consume those 50-50 trimmings. So we've got to have that lean to mix into them. So it becomes an input of ground beef production, and that only works if there's more lean to blend with it. And so that fact, domestically we get that lean chip from either cull beef cows or cull dairy cows. And so that's what's pushing cull cow values today to new records.
8: Yeah. Yeah. Well, and it's what's pushing beef imports too, because so much of what we import is just flat out lean trim. It's not whole muscle cuts. We import a lot of lean trim, right?
1: Yeah. And we can't make that ground, with demand continues to increase, we saw inflation numbers reported this week, and we think producers might stop buying that ground beef, but we haven't got those signals yet. And they may be moving down from the higher price cuts to ground beef. And so we need that lean. We need those cool cows to meet the demands of our consumer today.
8: Angie, good stuff. Thank you so much. That is Angie Stump Denton, editorial director at Drovers. Get more on that story at www.drovers.com and a whole lot more. We'll be back with Senator Grassley next here on AgriTalk.
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21: Hi, this is Dr. Kim Collette with this week's Veterinary Viewpoint. It is not uncommon this time of year to see dogs loose in the bed of a pickup truck. This might seem fun for the dog, but transporting them untethered in the back of a pickup is placing them in a very unsafe situation. It not only endangers the dog, but other motorists who could have an accident when they swerve to miss the dog if he falls out. Falling out of the bed of a truck can result in broken bones, road rash, bruises, and even death if they get hit by another vehicle. The safest way to transport a dog in a pickup truck bed is to buy a topper, which allows the dog to ride in an enclosed area protected from the road, flying debris, wind, and other hazards of the open road. Another alternative is a large, sturdy dog crate. A third option is to use a cross tether to secure the dog directly behind the truck's cab. No matter which solution you choose, your dog will be safe while you travel. For more information, please call Pioneer Animal Clinic at 635-3188.
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8: When news breaks, the newsmakers talk about it on AgriTalk with Chip Flory. Welcome back to AgriTalk. Glad that you are with us here this morning for a conversation with U.S. Senator Chuck Grassley from Iowa. Senator Grassley, welcome back to AgriTalk.
24: Oh, it's always good to talk about agriculture, and we got some good news today with E15 passing the House of Representatives yesterday. It was a close vote, but a very significant win for American farmers.
8: Yeah, close. It was a close vote, but it was one of the most bipartisan votes on both sides, the yeas and the nays, that I can recall in a long, long time. Coming out of the House, 122 Republicans supported it, 95 Democrats, one independent, and then on the nay side, 90 Republicans and 113 Democrats. I mean, the talk all along has been bipartisan support. Does that improve or its odds in the Senate?
24: Oh, remember, you've heard me say so many times, with a 60-vote requirement getting a bill up, and you got 53 Republicans and 47 Democrats, if you don't have bipartisanship, nothing gets done. And we don't get enough bipartisanship. But in this case, the House's vote is very helpful to us in the United States Senate.
8: Oh, I'm afraid we may have just lost the senator.
24: Oh, I'm here.
8: Oh, there you are. Okay, there you are. Hello. Okay, yeah, you cut out on me just as you were saying that you thought the vote in the House might actually help in the Senate. Explain that.
24: Okay. It takes 60 votes to get a bill up in the United States Senate. Takes 60 votes to stop debate. And you never pass a bill until you do both of those things. So when you have 53 Republicans and 47 Democrats, you got to have bipartisanship to get the bill up. So the very strong bipartisanship in the United States House of Representatives is very beneficial to us getting this bill up in the United States Senate.
8: Excellent. Excellent. Okay, Senate Majority Leader Thune, he is a supporter of V15. How do you think that he's going to approach this effort? Is it going to be a standalone or will it be an attachment bill?
24: If you have an individual bill up on the United States Senate, and we often do that, takes, if it's extended debate, it could take 6 days to get a bill passed. With a short number of days we meet during an election year, there just isn't time to bring E15 up as a separate bill. So it ought to be put in an appropriation bill, put in the farm bill, put in some other must-pass pieces of legislation, or I don't think we'll ever get it up. But that's where we're headed for, and we're going to work hard to get the job done.
8: Okay, so when the Senate takes up the E15 bill, will there be changes to the E15 bill? I'm looking at the small refinery exemption language in particular, Senator. Is there going to be an effort to change that?
24: I think with the closeness of the vote in the United States Senate, even if there's some things in this bill that we don't like, we better just take it the way it is in the House of Representatives, or we may never get E15 legislation passed. And remember, the importance of E15 legislation is because we now have E15 year-round nationwide, but it's only by annual waiver by the President of the United States. What we have to do is have more certainty than a year-to-year waiver by the president, or we're never going to be able to get retailers to invest in the pumps that it takes to get E15 throughout. So that's why we need the legislation. And you may wonder why the small refinery issue comes up all the time when we haven't heard about it over the last 6 or 7 years that we've had presidential waivers. It's because they didn't have the voice in the White Houses to stop it. But they do have a voice in the Congress of the United States, meaning small refineries, maybe even part of the big oil companies and things like that. And that's where the opposition comes from. And every one of these states where somebody voted against it, they also have corn grown and you'd think they think more of a few or a few refineries than they do the people that produce the food for their state.
8: Right. Right. Okay. So what's your bottom line here, Senator? Do you think the E15 bill will pass Senate before the end of the year?
24: All I got to say is, we've been working on this. Pardon me, I have to cough.
8: Mm-hmm.
24: Let me say this, that I put out with my press release last night when we applauded the House, my activities on getting E15 going back at least 15 years. And I don't want to see this lose now. And so all I can promise you and the farmers of Iowa is that I'm going to work real hard. Ernst is going to work real hard. We've got the leader of the United States Senate promoting it. And that's all I can promise at this point. But we can't let this chance go by after 15 years. We got to move this. Now, we've had half of that 15 years. We've been fortunate enough to get it by presidential waiver, but we need it for the future, and particularly when the gas is as high as it is right now and E15 cheapens the price of gas. It's even more important to do it now.
8: Right, right. Okay, we need to move on to another topic here. And the Senate Ag Committee held a hearing on fertilizer industry earlier this week. What's the next step? What's going to be done with the information?
24: I think we've got several different pieces of legislation between Senator Marshall, Ernst, Grassley, Thune, and probably a lot of others. And I think maybe the approach that Marshall's taking by taking a Grassley bill, a Thune bill, a Ernst bill, and maybe from some other people, and putting it in a package, and the best chance of getting it would be to include it in the farm bill, if we can get the farm bill up.
8: Okay. All right.

0: To be my next question, is the farm bill on the agenda?
1: It's going to be on the agenda when we get the Democrats either embarrassed into supporting it or enough votes to override Democrats that object to it. Now, I don't know whether all the Democrats object to it, but the ones on the Senate Agriculture Committee have made a big case that we ought to undo the fraud, the anti-fraud provisions that we put in the tax bill last year, saving billions and billions of dollars. They want us to delay that, and that's their price for us putting their name on a farm bill. And we can't do that because they want a two-year delay, which is $18 billion. They want a one-year delay that maybe would only be $8 billion. But when we have states that have fraud of 20% in some states, I can give you nine states, and there's more than that, but at least nine states where it's more than 13%. In Iowa, it's about 6.3%. So we are having a requirement in the tax bill of last year that you get in 2 years, you got to get this air rate down to 6%. Yep. And we got to save that money.
0: Yeah. Yeah, I'm with you. Well, Senator, we are really close to being out of time. I just want to thank you one more time for your generosity with your time and your efforts there on E15. We look forward to seeing it progress through the Senate. Thank you.
1: Okay. Thank you. Goodbye.
0: You bet. That is U.S. Senator Chuck Grassley from Iowa. We all know that he is a very big supporter of E15. Just said it. He's going to be working hard to get it through the Senate in the months, weeks, hopefully weeks ahead. Stay with us. We've got Representative Randy Feenstra next.
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3: Uh-oh, Brad's buzzed.
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3: 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And now a speech.
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8: 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Grains are in liquidation mode today, led by the soybeans. There is a sense of disappointment as the president's meeting in China hasn't turned out any kind of ag deal yet. Treasury Secretary Bessent announced that the previous verbal 25 million metric ton purchase agreement has been, quote, all taken care of. And the markets are reacting quite dramatically to that here so far. There hasn't been any support from last week's export numbers either, which were pretty unimpressive for both soybeans and corn. Corn futures are down about 12 to 13 cents. Wheat futures are 15 to 25 cents lower. The Kansas Wheat Tour wraps up today, and the estimate for Southwest Kansas is reading at 39.3 bushels per acre compared to last year's 53.3. July corn is down 13 and a quarter at 467 and a half. December down 12 and a half at 490 and a half. July soybeans are down 35 and a half at 1193 and a half. November down 25 and a half at 1182. July Chicago wheat is down 22 and a half at 653. September down 21 and a quarter at 666 and three.

0: 3/4. July Kansas City wheat is down 21 at 703 3/4. September down 21 1/4 at 715. June live cattle are up $1.05 at 253.85. August up 177 at 248.25. August feeders are up 245 at 363.37. September up 262 at 360.60. June lean hogs are down 90 cents at 99.97. July down 50 at 105.37. 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
6: Welcome back. I'm Chip. Congressman Randy Feenstra is the U.S. representative for the 4th District of Iowa, and he joins us right now. Representative Feenstra, I would imagine that there's been a bit of a celebration happening in the Feenstra camp. How are things going today?
7: I will say, Chip, thanks so much for having me on AgriTalk. What a great day. You know, we've been working on this for about 6 years to try to get E15 year-round passed. And we finally got it done last night. And I tell you what, it took finding a solution. In February, I was named to the head of the coalition, the council, to say, find a solution to get it done. And we had all the stakeholders at the table. And we finally got a bill that everybody could support and pass. And we got it done last night.
6: Yeah. Yeah. Well, congratulations. What was it like right at the very end? What was the process like? Were you confident?
7: Well, I'll say this. There was a lot of concerns. Obviously, some of the mid-sized refiners were creating a lot of misinformation. So there was a lot of calls going back and forth trying to make sure to secure the members that we had. But the bottom line is this, is that we had 122 Republicans and we had 95 Democrats. So it was extremely bipartisan. And I was talking to the Senate leaders last night, and they were so excited about having this so bipartisan, and that's how it's going to get passed. And we had Trump and the vice president in Iowa over the last 6 months, and they both said how important E15 is and that Trump will sign it when he gets to his desk. So he's pushing it. I really think it's going to come and get passed and make it into law. So we're just so excited.
6: And Senator Grassley was just on with us, Representative Feenstra, and he seems to be of the opinion that there's not going to be, A, the time or the need to make many adjustments to the bill before it is attached to a must-pass measure in the Senate. Is that how you see it?
7: I'll just say this, is that we've had everybody at the table. There is no room for negotiations. We negotiated with everybody. This is the best bill that everybody is going to agree to, and that's what we get after 4 months of negotiation with all the parties and all the stakeholders involved. So, you know, it's mutually beneficial to everybody, and frankly, this is what the farmers need. You think about what's going to happen. It helps that commodity price, but it also helps at the pump. It lowers that cost by 30 to 40 cents at the pump, so that helps families, small businesses, and everyone else. It also helps domestic energy, you know, creates domestic energy instead of buying it from other foreign countries. So this is a major win, and I think the Senate's got to look at it that way and make sure they get it passed, and that's what we've been telling them in the last 24 hours.
6: Okay. Corn growers or soybean growers, are corn growers. Yet
7: you nailed it.
6: We've got the corn growers are very happy with this. American Soybean Association came out after the vote. Well, even before the vote, there was a leak of a memo that basically said, listen, we're not going to take a position on this because we've got some concerns. Those concerns are around those small refinery exemptions. Is there ASA is going to try to address those concerns, I would guess, Congressman. Is that going to happen?
7: Well, I'll just say D.C. is the only place where corn and soy isn't grown in the same field. I mean, you know, in the Midwest, we rotate crops, and Soybean Association has to understand that. There's no room for negotiation on anything that's going to happen. We have gone down the negotiation route. We had API. We had all the small refiners, the large refiners, all engaged. What you had is the mid-sized refiners who are, by the way, six of them owned by foreign companies, all right, foreign companies outside of the U.S. They don't care about the U.S. You know what? I think we're going to be good. I think it's going to be fine. We just got to we have to understand the misinformation that was being said and make sure that that gets taken care of as we move forward. But you know what? It's a huge win. It's a huge win for our farming community, and it's going to get passed, and it's going to get into law.
6: Right. Okay. All right. The other thing that the senator just said, Randy, was that the bipartisan count on this bill will be a benefit in the Senate. So that echoes what you said. I just wanted to make sure that you knew that he also made that comment. So hopefully there's momentum behind this.
7: Exactly. And that is great to hear. And you know what? There's going to be a tremendous amount of momentum. There's a lot of stakeholders sitting on the sidelines and says, hey, we don't want to put our full weight behind this because we've seen it pulled away time and time again, and they didn't understand that this was real. Well, now they know it's real. It passed. It's a live round, and they're going to put their shoulders behind it along with the administration and President Trump. And I just want to thank all the farmers that were engaged. We had so many farmers on Capitol Hill in the last 24 hours pushing this agenda because they care. They understand how important it is for our ag economy, and I'm so grateful for them. And that's why we got to get this thing passed.
6: Gotcha. Okay. So E15 is done. The farm bill has passed the House. What's next on the agenda? Is it... I know there's a lot of people out there in the produce and the dairy industry, hog industry, that would like to see an attempt to address the farm labor issues. Is that a possibility?
7: Absolutely. I think we've had a lot of discussions about it. We're working through that process. But I also sit on Ways and Means. And for the big thing for us is making sure that we get USMCA passed. There's so much ag in that USMCA. Okay. We've been meeting with Canada. We've been meeting with Mexico. On the opportunities that we have to continue to expand our trade to those countries. Also, inputs is a massive thing to lower that fertilizer price and several other inputs. I talked with USA Secretary Rollins about this. She gets it, we got to do more and create transparency in this whole fertilizer issue to lower those costs. So these are some of the things that we'll be working on as we move forward.
6: Okay. Very good. The Senate Ag Committee earlier this week had a hearing on the fertilizer industry and what's happening there. What do you hope comes from that? Is there anything that Congress can really do to bring to relief? I'm not even talking about for the 26th season. That ship has sailed.
7: No.
6: I'm looking at the 27th season, growing season. Is there anything that Congress can do?
7: It's bring to light the transparency issue. I mean, everything is happening under the cloak of darkness. We got to understand why, you know, who's creating and manipulating some of these markets. We know it's foreign entities, and we got to get to the bottom of that. And then also, working with the administration, you know, we have to create domestic fertilizer, all right? I'm tired of us having to always import this stuff. And then we get hung up on whether it be a war, whether it be whatever. You know what? We got to create our own. And I know the USDA and the administration is looking at how we can get that done. So those are the next steps.
6: Okay. Well, if the administration is serious about the idea that food security is national security, they should put full support behind any effort to support domestic fertilizer production, right?
7: Absolutely. I mean, we are the breadbasket to the world. I mean, when it comes to corn and soybeans and other commodities, and we have to protect it. You think about what we have in the Midwest, all the things that we grow for the rest of the world. And we just passed E15, that's going around the world. But again, the Trump administration understands how important the farming community is. And right now we're struggling economically, and we've got to change that around, and we have to make sure that we have successes like E15, the farm bill, and lowering fertilizer prices, having more markets for trade. I mean, these are all things that go hand in hand to help grow this economy.
6: Okay. Talking about trade, what will make the Trump Xi meeting a success in your mind?
7: Yeah, I there's things that are happening behind the scenes, obviously, with the soybeans, making sure that they buy the soybeans that they've allocated, and then also making sure they buy more. And the same with the pork industry, that they can buy more pork. I'm bullish right now. I think there's stocks being made. I'm also bullish on USMCA and creating more Asian markets for our products. I'm excited, knowing what's happening, sitting on Ways and Means on what the possibilities are of having some robust trade as we move forward. So that should really help our farming community.
6: Okay. We've only got a couple of minutes left. I've got two questions for you. We can hit them quick. You know what? I'm not going to do that to you. I'm not going to make you try to do two in such a short period of time. Let's just do this. How's the campaign for governor going?
7: I tell you what, it is all about the vision, and I want to make Iowa the most business and ag-friendly state in the country, and it starts with, obviously passing the farm bill, starts with passing the largest U.S. U.S. tax cut, the largest tax cut in U.S. history, helping out the farming community with the eliminating death tax, passing E15. This all works together. Again, for me and the Midwestern congressional members, it is all about helping the farmer, because we know that the farming community is the backbone to the Iowa economy and other economies in the Midwest. So when they're successful, our schools, our hospitals, our main streets are all successful. That's how important this is.
6: Yeah, you got it. You got it. You left us a little bit of time, so I'm going to ask you, are you concerned about the direction that the war in Iran is taking, or are you confident that it will end where it should?
7: Yeah, I'm really confident. For 47 years, we've been fighting these proxy wars with Iran. We've stopped that, and we've stopped them having a nuclear weapon. To me, it's all about making sure that my kids are safe and you're safe, and protecting our country and making sure agriculture is continuing to grow. So thanks for having me on.
6: You bet, Congressman. Thank you so much. That is U.S. Representative Randy Feenstra. He represents the 4th District of Iowa. Celebrating today after getting E15 done. Of course, he was one of the leaders in that effort to make it happen. I'll be right back with some comments next here on AgriTalk.
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16: One name says it all, AgriTalk. What more do you need to know?
6: Okay, welcome back to AgriTalk. Emotions have been running high here for the past 24 hours or so throughout the ag industry. You can't really say that it's corn farmers against soybean farmers because it is the same thing. They are the same people. Corn growers are bean growers. Bean growers are corn growers. You all know that. We all know that. The leadership at ASA knows that. The leadership at NCGA knows that. The leadership at all the farm groups understands that. So the idea that that is a new concept out there is that's false. We know that. So yesterday morning, just before the show started, the Bloomberg story hit. And the headline on it was Soy Group says it can't support bill on higher ethanol gasoline. So this story came out as the rules were being debated and addressed before the bill made it to the House floor for the vote. So people are watching what's going on in the Rules Committee debate. Then all of a sudden this Bloomberg story hits, and inside of the story from Bloomberg, it says, based on the study's findings, we advised ASA members that we could not support the amendment in its current form, the spokesperson said. That should have been a red flag for me right there, and I should have ignored it from there. But this it was an unnamed spokesperson in this Bloomberg report. And then after saying that can't support the amendment in its current form, the spokesperson said, adding that ASA has not yet taken a public position on the amendment. So what Bloomberg did was they turned cannot take a public position on the amendment into cannot support. That's okay. I mean, technically, yeah. Yeah, it's right. I get it. Well, after the vote, ASA released a statement. ASA continues to fully support year-round access to E15 and policies that strengthen domestic biofuels demand and create new market opportunities for farmers. However, the bill passed today contains more than just E15 provisions. Based on the findings of the recent Food and Agricultural Policy Research Institute, or FAPRI, at the University of Missouri and Congressional Budget Office analyses, which also considered the permanent small refinery exemptions included in the bill, the House passed legislation would result in reduced net farm income and negative economic impacts for soybean growers and the broader agricultural economy. Moving forward, ASA will continue working with lawmakers and stakeholders to advance solutions that enable year-round E15 without rewarding petroleum refiners who do not comply with the renewable fuel standard at the expense of a critical domestic market for U.S. soy. Year-round E15 legislation must be pursued with a collective goal of strengthening farm income and supporting markets for both soybeans and corn farmers. End of the statement. Now, that study, the Food and Ag Policy Institute, Policy Research Institute, FAPRI, the FAPRI study that was released on Monday. Now, it was released on Monday because FAPRI had done a similar study, a very similar study, back that was released on March 2nd. I had Seth Meyer, the director of FAPRI, on the show on March 5th. I said this at the start of yesterday's show. Now, the complaint that I had directed at me was that, well, but that study was done before the robust RVOs were released from EPA at the end of March. Yeah, I agree. And it didn't change the analysis. The analysis was the same. So I was pretty harsh on ASA for waiting until this study to recognize the fact that, or the analysis, I should not say the fact, to recognize the analysis that there was risk in this. I described it yesterday. Well, I described it back on March 5th. Back on March 5th, I described it this way, and I said it again yesterday. There are physics in economics. We've got to remember that. For each and every action, there is an equal and opposite reaction. And in this case, what the FAPRI analysis says, and I explained this yesterday before the vote, was that the FAPRI analysis basically was saying because of the SREs, it may increase the amount of ethanol that is blended, but it effectively reduces the RVO on bio-based diesel. That is, as I explained yesterday morning, that is ASA's concern. I explained that before the vote. Before the vote. And to me, it's a legitimate concern. What complicates it is soybean growers are corn growers, and corn growers are soybean growers. That's what's complicating this issue. ASA supports E15. They support any policy that is going to increase demand for the crops that are grown on the acres across the Midwest, across the South, across the East, anywhere that grows corn and soybean acres. They are for anything that will support the revenue. I get that. The messaging, the timing of the messaging, it created some issues. We're going to discuss it more. We'll talk about it on the free-for-all tomorrow when we get back here. You got to come back this afternoon. Join Michelle Rook for a conversation with Mike Castle, Justin Gilpin from the Wheat Quality Council Wheat Tour, and Scott Varlick, Coima Varlick, talking about what's happening in the livestock trade. That's this afternoon on AgriTalk.
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25: I'm Steve Kathan. President Trump says the war in Iran and the future of the Strait of Hormuz came up during his two-hour meeting today with China's President Xi. He tells Fox News.
26: He said, I would love to be a help if I could be of any help whatsoever. He'd like to see the Hormuz Strait open. He said, if I could be of any help whatsoever, I would like to help.
25: CBS's Weijia Jiang reports Iran is an ally of China and relies on its oil.
27: There is no formal announcement about China, for example, purchasing less Iranian oil, because right now it is its biggest customer. And there were some talks about whether Trump would explicitly make that ask. So we don't have the details yet.
25: A top Defense Department official has told Congress the threat from Iran and the Strait may be easing. CENTCOM Commander Admiral Brad Cooper.
0: Their capability have been significantly degraded. If I just use my own professional experience and 100 transits through the Strait of Hormuz, you would typically see 20 to 40 fast boats, and lately we've seen two or three.
25: China says President Xi warned Trump today Taiwan could become a point of conflict between the two nations if not handled properly. After a strong showing in March, the government says retail sales last month stalled. CBS News business analyst Jill Schlesinger.
1: What we are seeing is just the beginning parts of consumers pulling back in some areas to be able to afford higher energy prices. What are those areas? Furniture stores, department stores.
25: CBS's Jim Krasula tells us about a court ruling years after a deadly jetliner crash.
2: A federal court jury in Chicago has awarded $49.5 million in damages to the family of a 24-year-old woman who was killed in the crash of a Boeing 737 MAX plane. 157 lives were lost in the March 2019 crash of an Ethiopian Airlines jet. Nearly all of the numerous civil lawsuits against the Chicago-based company had been settled out of court.
25: Newsword, federal agents have arrested a tourist who allegedly threw a large rock at a seal in Hawaii.
3: Witnesses recorded Igor Litvinchuk following the endangered Hawaiian monk seal along the shoreline of a beach in Lahaina, then tossing a huge rock at it, barely missing its head.
4: What are you doing?
3: Special agents from the National Oceanic and Atmospheric Administration arrested Litvinchuk near Seattle Wednesday and charged him with violating the Endangered Species Act and the Marine Mammal Protection Act. If convicted, he faces up to 2 years in prison and $70,000 in fines. Michael Wallace, CBS News.
25: The Dow is up 470. This is CBS News.
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10: Here's your forecast from the Platte Valley Bank Weather Center. It's going to be sunny to partly sunny today. Daytime temperatures will be 80s, 80s tomorrow, and near 80 or so on Saturday. Going to be kind of windy at times, unfortunately. Gusty west and northwest winds, 15 to 30 gusts to 45 miles an hour today. Still gusty tonight, still gusty tomorrow. High Saturday near 80, partly cloudy with showers and thunderstorms towards late in the day and evening and overnight. Some could be strong, then showers and trending colder Sunday into Sunday night and Monday.
11: 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It's 76 at Main Street Market at Scotts Bluff, 74 at Main Street Market at Torrington, 77 at Main Street Market at Kimball, 80 at Dalton and 81 at both Bridgeport and Alliance. And right now at KNEB here at Scotts Bluff, a temperature rating at 77 degrees.
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16: Good morning, I'm Lacey Shippey for the Rural Radio Network, and it's time to take a look at our midday livestock trade with livestock market analyst Kyle Bumstead. And Kyle, we are seeing another positive day here in the cattle complex. Tell me what you're making of trade out there today.
18: That's right, Lacey. We are seeing another positive day here. We're seeing both commercial and non-commercial buying here in both the live cattle here, feeder cattle, a little bit of commercial selling here, the way it looks here after running up here to these levels. Now, the August feeder cattle, we got up here as high as 364.55. We're at 363 and a quarter, and we're seeing that August lose about 42 cents to the September. September losing about 17 cents to the October, and the October's losing about a nickel here to the November. So tells me that on this rally here, the commercials kind of got what they need, and they're selling some of their recent positioning out of here that they've procured here while we're on this big drop. But the feeder cattle index today isn't going to hurt anything, where it looks like we're going to be up about 10 cents here. That's going to come in right around that 373 and a quarter with a daily number of 374.10. So still kind of waiting to see. There's a sale out there yesterday that's still waiting to get in the index here. And obviously with this Chinese trip here with Trump and all of his crew or whatever, hasn't really affected the beef complex here much here today. Higher cash here last night and this morning. We've heard bids as high as 265, some light 266 as well. Got to get confirmation on that, but we've heard 415 on a dress basis and some as high as 420 on a dress basis as well. So it's helping prop up the futures as well, too. We got this June contract here, which is pretty much in liquidation mode now. We're out of the roll here. We traded some massive volume on it. Still some big volume here trading today, so there's probably some smaller funds rolling out of that. But we've got this June contract here at 253.67 with the cash market here on 265. So you still got this $12 basis here that people are still wondering, you know, what's going to happen here. Well, when you've got a basis like this, history tells you that the board is probably lagging here, and that's what it's doing. But we are up 85 cents here at 253.65. Would like to see that number close over 254 here today.
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16: 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I'm Lacey Shippey from the Gingrich Structures Market Desk with a look at your grain markets here. Grains are currently in liquidation mode today, led by the soybeans, with disappointment as the president's meeting in China has not turned out any kind of ag deal just yet. And that meeting is scheduled to resume later today. There's also not been any support from last week's export numbers, which were very soft for beans and likely won't pick up in the near future, with South America looking to control the global market. And corn futures are down. Weekly export sales were soft at 684,800 metric tons of old crop, 400 metric tons of new. And wheat futures are lower as well, some profit taking as we watch the Kansas wheat tour wrap up today. The estimate for the southwest part of the state is 39.3 bushels per acre. That's compared to last year's 53.3 and the five-year average of 43.4. July corn is down 14 at 466 and three quarters. December down 12 and three quarters at 490 and a quarter. July soybeans are down 43 and a quarter at 1185 and three quarters. November down 31 and a quarter at 1176 and a half. July Chicago wheat is down 22 at 653 and a half. September down 20 and three quarters at 667 and a half. July Kansas City wheat down 22 and three quarters at 702. September down 22 and a half at 713 and a half. July soybean meal down 680 at 331.60. Bean oil for July is down 107 at 73.25. June live cattle up $1.07 at 253.87. August up 202 at 248.50. August feeders up 272 at 363.65. September up 322 at 361.20. And June lean hogs are down 120 at 99.67. 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
7: The U.S. Senate has confirmed financier Kevin Warsh to be the new Federal Reserve Chairman. President Trump nominated Warsh back in January after months of publicly slamming current Fed Chair Jerome Powell over the central bank's reluctance to slash interest rates. Warsh has said he would be an independent actor. He'll take over as Fed Chair on Friday, while in a rare move, Powell plans to remain on the Fed's Board of Governors after his term. Energy costs and food prices have spiked due to the U.S. war with Iran. The increases followed this week's release of the Consumer Price Index report, which showed a 3.8% jump in prices over last year for consumers. I'm Jesse Mitchell.
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28: Winter wheat crop condition improvements nationwide to start May? Meteorologist Brad Rippey says based on this month's initial USDA crop progress report,
29: the bottom line is the crop across the central and southern Great Plains is really struggling. We still see almost half the crop rated very poor to poor in Colorado, Kansas, and Oklahoma, more than half in Texas at 56% very poor to poor, and Nebraska leading the nation among major production states, 67% of the winter winter wheat rated very poor to poor.
28: The winter wheat crop condition reflects a combination of weather factors. First, excessive dryness in the southern and central plains this spring.
29: You go back to March, and it was a record-setting warm March for the nation as a whole, very close to record-setting warmth for the month of April for the lower 48 states.
28: The dryness and warmth combined to create an accelerated pace to winter wheat crop development in the lower two-thirds of the plains.
29: Looking at those heading numbers for winter wheat as of May 3rd, nearly half the crop, 49%, already headed on that date. Five-year average is just 32%. Last year at this time, 37%. The progress is pretty phenomenal. We're seeing development anywhere from 1 to 3 weeks ahead of schedule in a very general sense across the Great Plains region.
28: The fast-developing crop, however, faced a series of freeze events reaching as far south as the Central Plains in a stretch from mid-April to early May. The timing of these freezes at critical points of winter wheat crop progress. Looking ahead weather-wise, Rippey says there is potential of needed precipitation later in the month in the Central Plains. However,
29: to some of those southern states like Texas and Oklahoma, it is quickly becoming too late. Any rain at this point is not going to help the crop. It's just too far along. The wheat's already filling out. It's not performing well. So expect some pretty high abandonment numbers, unfortunately, when things come down to the harvest season for the southern Great Plains.
28: I'm Rod Bain reporting for the U.S. Department of Agriculture in Washington, D.C.
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13: And we're off to the start of another Good Stuff program. Thank you so much for being here with us. 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Mike, hey.
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13: Oh, there you go.
14: Yeah.
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13: Indeed. As I said, the four seasons of a tree. Don't judge a life by one difficult season. There was a man who had four sons. He wanted his sons to learn to not judge things too quickly. So he sent them each on a quest in turn to go and look at a pear tree that was a great distance away. The first son went in the winter, the second in the spring, the third in summer, and the youngest son in the fall. When they had all gone and come back, he called them together to describe what they had seen. The first son said that the tree was ugly, bent, and twisted. The second son said no. It was covered with green buds and full of promise. The third son disagreed. He said it was laden with blossoms that smelled so sweet and looked so beautiful. It was the most graceful thing he had ever seen. Now, the last son disagreed with all of them. He said it was ripe and drooping with fruit, full of life and fulfillment. The man then explained to his sons that they were all right because they had each seen but one season in the tree's life. He told them that you cannot judge a tree or a person by only one season, and that the essence of who they are and the pleasure, joy, and love that comes from that life can only be measured at the end when all the seasons are up. If you give up when it's winter, you will miss the promise of your spring, the beauty of your summer, the fulfillment of fall. Don't let the pain of one season destroy the joy of all the rest.
14: Something from Kermit Johnson. This is why men shouldn't write advice columns. Quickly, all right? Dear John, I hope you can help me. The other day, I got off work early, leaving my husband at home watching TV. My car stalled, and then it broke down about a mile down the road. I had to walk back to get my husband's help. When I got home, I couldn't believe my eyes. He was in our bedroom with our neighbor. I am 32, my husband is 34, and the neighbor is 25. We have been married for 10 years, and I confronted him. He broke down and admitted they'd been having an affair for the past 6 months. He

0: Sincerely, Sheila. Dear Sheila, a car stalling after being driven a short distance can be caused by a variety of faults with the engine. Start by checking that there's no debris in the fuel line. If it's clear, check the vacuum pipes and hoses on the intake manifold, and also check all grounding wires. If none of these approaches solves the problem, then it could be that the fuel pump itself is faulty. Cause low delivery pressure to the injectors. I hope this helps. Yours truly, John. That's why guys don't write advice columns. I think he missed the point.
1: I think he turned left instead of right or something like that. I'm not quite sure. Okay. I've always talked to my kid exactly like any other adult, mostly because it's hilarious. But now I'm facing the consequences. I feel like I'm parenting an elderly man in a five-year-old's body. He went over and just stood by the window and said somberly, "There's a cold front coming in." Oh, these are little tweets. Here's another one. If you still think there's such a thing as perfect parenting, just know that I'm a pediatrician and parenting author, and my toddler is eating strawberries dipped in ketchup for dinner tonight.
0: Oh, wow. That does not sound good at all. All right, everyone. We appreciate you tuning in to listen to The Good Stuff.
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4: 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President Trump in China.
5: The American and Chinese people share much in common. We value hard work. We value courage and achievement. We love our families and we love our countries.
4: Well, China says President Xi had a warning for Trump in their two-hour meeting today. CBS's Remy Innocencio.
6: In 2017, the dominant issue was trade with President Trump then, but now the dominant issue is very much Taiwan, in Xi Jinping's own words. He warned of possible conflict with the United States.
4: In Washington, a new round of direct talks between Israel and Lebanon in the midst of a flimsy ceasefire. CBS's Robert Berger. In Jerusalem.
7: One of the big problems is one of the warring parties, Hezbollah, is not even at these talks and opposes them altogether.
4: The government says retail sales stalled last month after a strong showing in March. CBS News Brief. I'm Steve Kathan.
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10: Here's your forecast from the Platte Valley Bank Weather Center. It's going to be sunny to partly sunny today. Daytime temperatures will be 80s. 80s tomorrow and near 80 or so on Saturday. Going to be kind of windy at times, unfortunately. Gusty west to northwest winds, 15 to 30, gusts to 45 miles an hour today. Still gusty tonight, still gusty tomorrow. High Saturday near 80, partly cloudy with showers and thunderstorms towards late in the day and evening and overnight. Some could be strong, then showers and trending colder Sunday into Sunday night and Monday.
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0: 80 at Main Street Market at Kimball, and 81 at Alliance. 78 at Main Street Market at Scotts Bluff. 76 at Main Street Market at Torrington. Chadron 79 and Sydney 79. Winds are quite strong across the area today, gusting over 40 at Scotts Bluff, and also at Alliance. Winds gusting to near 30 at Kimball and also at Chadron. North Platte partly sunny 68, and Ogallala partly sunny and 70, and Valentine at 71 degrees. Barometric pressure at Scotts Bluff 2980 and rising, with humidity at 14%, 77 at the airport at Scotts Bluff. Right now at KNEB at the studio, we have a temperature reading here at 76 degrees.
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0: Well, it is time for an update on local news headlines. With that update, here is Dave Strang.
5: Thank you, Steve, and good morning. An Alliance man suffered serious injuries last night when fire broke out at a residence in the southern part of that community. Firefighters were called to the 200 block of South Potash Avenue for a structure fire around 7:45 p.m., responding with 18 personnel, one engine, one heavy rescue truck, the aerial ladder truck, an ambulance, and a utility truck to fight a blaze that started in the garage. Fire Chief Troy Shoemaker tells KNEB News a male at the residence suffered burns to 70% of his body and was transported to Box Butte General Hospital. Shoemaker says officials believe the cause of the fire was an electrical pump that was being used to transfer gasoline out of a car in the garage. The extent of the property damage was not immediately available, and a Nebraska State Fire Marshal investigator was called to the scene. Scotts Bluff Rural Fire Department battled a structure fire on County Road C south of Lake Alice last evening. Following the initial call shortly before 8 p.m., firefighters found the structure fully involved on arrival, with two occupants out of the home. Dry and windy conditions caused the structure fire to spread rapidly, also causing a nearby grass fire, with embers also starting a grass and tree fire on a nearby property. The Garing, Minotair, Melbita, Bayard, and Banner County Fire Departments responded with mutual aid, along with the Nebraska State Patrol, Regional West EMS, and Region 22 Emergency Management. The structure, contents, and vehicles were a total loss, with the State Fire Marshal's Office saying the cause was undetermined. Crews cleared the scene around 2 o'clock this morning, but continued to monitor for hotspots. Firefighter Ministry is assisting the occupants with their immediate needs. We'll have more news coming up.
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5: The Garing City Council voted 7-1 this week in favor of staff seeking a Safe Streets for All implementation grant for a project that would significantly alter the northern portion of 10th Street. Out of four options, the council selected the proposal that would likely score the highest for the competitive grant, which would pay for repaving and reconfiguring the roadway from U Street to Twin City Drive to one lane each direction, with a center turn lane and bike lanes adjacent to what would be new curbs and sidewalk. Councilmember Michael Gillen said he wasn't a big fan of going to three lanes, primarily due to the potential effects of the roadway configuration involving the UP railroad tracks and U Street.
7: We want to make it safe for all so that people want to be in our downtown, but we also don't want to encourage them to go around our community to avoid being stuck at a railroad crossing. My other concern is with the close proximity of the light and the amount of time that the light's on, if you go down to one lane, tripling the amount of time it's going to take, especially when there's trains, to get from Scotts Bluff into Gearing.
5: If a grant is awarded, the city would be responsible for 20% of the overall cost, estimated around $18 to $20 million. Rebecca Shields was the only one to vote against the proposal. Check out our Rural Radio Scotts Bluff app presented by Regional West. 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
10: On a recent program, UNL Ag Economics Professor Jay Parsons talked about writing down your personal values and using that to establish a vision or mission statement for your farm or ranch. On today's Almanac, he details the actual process of writing your mission statement.
11: So how do you go about writing these statements? Okay. And as with anything, it's the process that's most important because it makes you think through some of this stuff. Okay. It's not, you want the finished product, of course, to look good, but you get two or three times out of just the process doing it as you will with the actual product that comes out. This is the best advice I can give. If you're going to sit there and think about what is important to you, how to articulate what the vision or the mission of this operation, farmer ranch operation is, or any business for that matter, think of the five things you want people to see or know about your farm. In other words, when they talk about you and your farm or ranch operation, what are the main or the top five things you want them to say about you once they get to know you and or once they look at what you're doing in your operation? If there's more than one person involved, each of you should do this on your own first and then compare notes and bring those together. Okay, normally these are very short, two or three sentences would be nice. You'll see some that are up on the internet that are quite long, but what you are trying to do is come up with a concise statement of why you exist. Why do you want to be a farmer or a rancher or run this operation? What is it that you hope to achieve? And a little bit about your philosophy of how you go about achieving that. And then last piece is how do you serve those that are affected by your work? That includes people within your organization, how you treat your employees, or if your organization is made up of primarily of family members, how you treat your family members within there, and then also how you interact with the public in general and those that buy your products. So here's some examples of a farm vision statement. This is one that's being used in a lot of agribusiness classes around the country. And I used it in one that I taught years ago. But basically, it's a Cornelius Farms vision statement. It's to be a farm business that farms and or manages land to best satisfy the landowner. So right away, they're articulating that they rent a lot of their land and they view the landowners as one of their primary customers. They want it to be one of the very best farmers and farm managers in our region. That's how they want people to view them. To rent farmland by striving to obtain maximum income per acre, thus creating maximum profits for the landlord and tenant through the use of distinguished management of the land. So they want to basically maximize those net returns for both them and the landlord. So that's part of their objectives, right? That's a value that they have in place. They're in business to make money and they want more the better. But they want to do it by having good management of the land. So they want to take care of the land. We also have the motto that appearance is everything. That goes for our equipment and your land. We make every effort to ensure that the landowner's land is virtually weed-free and well-kept. So the last sentence kind of provides a vision of it, but the key piece there is taking care of the land is one of their core values. You start this by getting taking some time to identify your core values. And if there's other family members involved in that operation with you, have them identify theirs and have a frank and honest conversation and come to a consensus on the core values that are going to drive this family farm or ranch down the path into the future vision that you hope to achieve.
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13: 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Coming up next, the news with Mike Slater.
14: Thank you, Bill. It is Thursday, May 14th, 2026. Here's what's happening today in America. A Beijing welcome, WASH confirmed, anti-task force in action, and a national jubilee. It's all coming up. Then Bill's going to be here with your message of the day. But first, China has rolled out the red carpet in Beijing. The president was greeted by the Chinese Vice President Han Zheng and also the Chinese ambassador to America. Han attended President Trump's second inauguration just a couple months ago, becoming the most senior Chinese official to attend an American presidential inauguration. Trump's visit to Beijing is the first by an American president in 9 years. The last president to do it was him in 2017. In addition to a full military honor guard and band, the reception ceremony featured about 300 Chinese students waving communist Chinese and American flags. The Senate voted yesterday to confirm the new chairman of the Federal Reserve, Kevin Warsh. Warsh can now replace the outgoing Jerome Powell when his term ends tomorrow. It was a 54-45 vote. He comes at an interesting moment as inflation is above the Fed's 2% target, but the president pressured the last chairman of the Fed to lower rates. Kevin Hassett is the director of the White House's National Economic Council. He said he believes the markets are relieved that Warsh is, quote, going to help lower interest rates over time. The vice president held a press conference with the anti-fraud task force that he is leading. The task force recently shut down 800 fraudulent hospices in L.A. alone, suspending $1.4 billion in fraudulent payments. Vance warned Wednesday that states could lose federal funding if they fail to aggressively pursue Medicaid fraud. He said, "We are sending letters that will require the states to show that they are effectively and aggressively prosecuting Medicaid fraud in their states." Vance said Ohio, a red state, and Maryland, a blue state, have been good examples of states they've been working with that are taking, quote, fraud seriously. The governor of Ohio issued a press release yesterday as well, announcing a series of new measures that Ohio's taking to crack down on suspected fraud, including a six-month moratorium on new home health care and hospice providers enrolled on Medicaid. The Trump administration is hosting an all-day prayer event on the National Mall on Sunday. It's called Rededicate 250, National Jubilee of Prayer, Praise, and Thanksgiving, part of our 250th anniversary of celebrations. 9 hours and dozens of Christian speakers, some politicians as well, Pete Hegseth, Marco Rubio, Speaker of the House Mike Johnson, among many others. The executive director of 250 said, "We are focusing on our heritage as a Judeo-Christian nation." Gates open at 9 a.m. The event ends at 6 p.m. I'm Mike Slater from youtube.com/@politicsbyfaith. Bill O'Reilly has your message of the day. Next.
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15: Time now for the O'Reilly Update message of the day. On this Thursday, a new Atlas poll spotlights Secretary of State Marco Rubio as being 15 points ahead of Vice President Vance with likely Republican voters for the 2028 election. That's not surprising. Rubio presents himself well, is articulate enough to explain problems like Pope Leo. He comes across as smart and non-threatening. Mr. Vance has been a good soldier for President Trump, but he has been identified as favoring a few extremists. Also, he reportedly opposed the Iranian action, losing him credibility with the president, whose endorsement GOP candidates will avidly seek in 2028. If Marco Rubio decides to run, he will capture many Hispanic voters, which Republicans badly need. So the Secretary of State is in a good position. If the primary were held tomorrow, I believe he would win. On the other side, Democrats are without much leadership. High prices for consumers are keeping the Dems afloat. That situation could turn around fast, but even if it doesn't, Marco Rubio has to be considered the favorite in the race for president in 2028. The man President Trump once called Little Marco has entered the big time. I'm Bill O'Reilly. I approve the message by writing it. You can reach me, Bill at BillO'Reilly.com, Bill at BillO'Reilly.com, name in town if you wish to opine. Let's go to the mail. We got Gino. Are there any practical or economic reasons the Chinese want Taiwan? It's all emotion. So it completes Mao Zedong's vision of a united China under the communist regime. Practical reason? They don't need it. It's emotion. Robert Quinn, Wilmington, North Carolina. Hey, Bill, you mentioned in yesterday's broadcast the U.S. trying to suspend federal gas taxes, and you believe President Trump will have the support of both parties. I respectfully disagree. Democrats in blue states will do everything in their power not to let this happen. Then they'll get hammered. That would be a gift to President Trump if the Democrats objected to a suspension of the federal gas tax. I mean, that would be amazingly self-destructive. Well, you might be right, Robert, but I'd be shocked. Tom Murzynski, Longtime viewer, Trump voter, I have to disagree with your statement about Congress controlling all of the excessive spending. Congress did not vote for the war, nor were they given a chance to vote. That is true. It's not a bad point. The War Powers Act, Congress did not approve the expenditure, which is about, I don't know, $50 million now. It'll go much higher. All right. Want you to get our hat. I'm wearing this hat up in Boston because I'm doing a Revolutionary War thing up there that you'll see. It's a special. I'm going to wear the hat because it's supposed to be a deluge tomorrow. So if you see me walking around with a 250 American hat, know you can get it on BillO'Reilly.com, along with all kinds of other stuff. 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
15: Now the O'Reilly Update brings you something you might not know. 78 years ago today, the United Nations formally established Israel as a sovereign country. For thousands of years, different religions, races, ethnic groups have battled for control of the Holy Land. Here is the story behind the world's only Jewish state. According to the Old Testament, the deity promised the region to his people, the Jews. In Genesis, God tells Abraham, quote, "This whole land I will give you as an everlasting possession to you and your descendants," unquote. Archaeological evidence shows Jews residing in the region as early as the Bronze Age. The land was then conquered by the Assyrians, Babylonians, Persians, Greeks, and eventually the Romans. In 635 AD, the Muslim army, under the command of the father-in-law to the Prophet Muhammad, conquered Jerusalem. For the next few centuries, the Middle East underwent a forced conversion to Islam. Nearly all Christians and Jews were expelled or murdered. Beginning in the 11th century, European Christians launched a series of crusades to free the Holy Land. They were not successful. The Ottoman Empire assumed control until World War I. After the conflict, the League of Nations ceded that territory to Great Britain. And under British law, thousands of Jews returned to the Middle East. Following the Second World War, the UN adopted Resolution 181. The proposal partitioned Palestine into two separate states, one Jewish, the other Arab. The Palestinians rejected the plan. The Nation of Israel was formally established on May 14, 1948, admitted to the UN as a full member 1 year later. And here's something else you might not know. Jerusalem remains the most fought after place on earth. Since its founding, the city has been completely destroyed 3 times, attacked by foreign armies 76 times, captured 44 times. Back in a moment. 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Thank you for listening to the O'Reilly Update. I am Bill O'Reilly. No spin, just facts, and always looking out for you.
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24: I'm Steve Kathan. President Trump says China's President Xi has told him he wants an end to the Iran war and normalcy in the Strait of Hormuz.
25: President Xi would like to see a deal, man. He would like to see a deal, man. And he did offer, he said, if I can be of any help at all, I would like to be of help.
24: Trump was on Fox News. China says Xi warned Trump Taiwan could become a point of conflict between the two nations. CBS News contributor Samantha Vinograd.
26: They want the United States to stop giving arms to Taiwan under statute known as the Taiwan Relations Act of 1979. They certainly want the United States to move military assets out of the region that could be used to defend Taiwan in the case of an invasion. And they want the U.S. to really step back from its unofficial ties with officials in Taiwan.
24: A unanimous voice vote today in the U.S. Senate.
27: All in favor, say aye.
28: Aye.
27: All opposed, say no. The ayes appear to have it.
24: Passing a resolution to withhold their pay during future government shutdowns. CBS's Jill Schlesinger says a government report out today indicates retail sales tanked last month.
29: I think that the gas, although it's not the only thing we spend money on, it becomes like a huge billboard for prices being higher. And that does impact our confidence level. And when our confidence goes down, we may start to shift how we spend money.
24: Now to Ukraine, where 6 people were killed in a massive daytime drone attack carried out by Russia. CBS's Aiden Stretch in Kyiv.
30: President Zelensky has said was the largest attack on Ukraine of the war. Firefighters are still here. They're excavating the rubble. from this building. They're still trying to find folks underneath. We don't know how many people were injured and how many people may still be underneath this pile of rubble.
24: Well, here at home, it seems AI is making it easier to get A's in college.
0: It's called grade inflation. Researchers at UC Berkeley found that since the debut of ChatGPT, professors teaching AI-exposed classes have given about 30% more A's. Harvard Business School professor Arthur Brooks.
2: What that does is it makes it harder to reward the people that are doing the best work and harder to distinguish between them when they graduate.
0: Making it harder for employers to figure out which graduates are worth hiring. Plus, AI has also made resumes and cover letters less reliable. Michael Wallace, CBS News.
24: On the Health Watch, new research finds a long-term issue for people who survive heart attacks. Dr. Mohammed Ridda at Ohio State.
3: Individuals who had a prior heart attack actually had a steeper decline in their cognition.
24: Wall Street, the Dow is up 300 points. This is CBS News.
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1: 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Applications are accepted until June 15th with a planting window of Memorial Day to the 4th of July. 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
11: Network.
24: The tech giant Meta is rolling out something new that allows WhatsApp users to have extra private conversations with its AI chatbot.
28: This is how Meta now describes the new world of having conversations and getting advice with its AI chatbot.
31: Privacy is more than just keeping everyone out. It's keeping it off the record.
28: So Meta introduced what it calls an incognito mode for WhatsApp that provides a way to have private temporary conversations. Messages will be processed in a, quote, secure environment that even Meta can't access, won't be saved by default, and will disappear when exiting a session.
31: No one needs to know what's keeping you up at night.
28: Michael Toscano, CBS News.
24: On the day the official NFL schedule is released, some matchups are already leaking out. Reports say Seattle and New England will open the season in a Super Bowl rematch, and the Packers and Rams will square off on the night before Thanksgiving. Steve Kathan, CBS News.
32: 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You've grown into leaders ready for what's next. Now the next chapter begins. Take everything you've learned with you. We are proud of you. Congratulations, the class of 2026 from Torrington High School. 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
35: Day weather forecast calls for partly to mostly sunny skies, a stiff westerly breeze, 15 to 30, and warm temperatures today. Will be a warm again on Friday. Highs today and tomorrow, generally mid-80s, nighttime lows, mid and upper 40s. Breezy to strong winds Friday afternoon. Some thunderstorms late Saturday, highs near 80. High temperatures low to mid-70s Sunday, increasing showers and storms 50s with good chance of rain on Monday. I'm Day Weather Meteorologist Mark Cure.
36: And it's Scott's Bluff right now. It's 78 degrees, 70s, and some low 80s across the region. Quite windy across the area again today. Winds in some areas at times are gusting up to 40 miles per hour, over 40 miles per hour. such is the case here at Scott's Bluff, winds strong, and the temperature reading at KNEB at 78 degrees.
5: Backyard gardeners and commercial vegetable growers both share common threats to their produce. Among those pests of concern,
6: brown marmorated stink bug and the group called cucumber beetles.
5: So USDA research entomologist Don Weber, what have you been working on several years now as methods to combat these pests?
6: The pests' insects' very own pheromone and combining it either with plant-based or other inexpensive attractants to synergize our efforts to use behavioral control make to manage vegetable pests.
5: Let's start with what makes brown marmalated stink bug such a threat to fruit and vegetable crops.
6: Apples, pears, and peaches, it's definitely on, especially as they're maturing, unfortunately. A lot of times that damage is hidden until you cut open the fruit, which is very unfortunate. It can affect soybean as well. Various vegetables, tomatoes, peppers.
5: Weber and Agricultural Research Service colleagues immediately went into problem-solving mode once the stink bug arrived in the U.S.
6: We're able to discover and synthesize the brown marmorated stink bug's pheromone. It was known from Japan that it was attracted to another bug's pheromone, but only at the end of the season. So for apple and other growers, that is not good because it doesn't allow awareness and control in a timely manner.
5: However,
6: when we combined this other bug's pheromone with the true pheromone, we saw that there was a synergistic attraction. This combination of lures provides a season-long, globally accepted now available and commercialized lure where now using the trap-based decision support tools and even attract and kill systems, we can significantly reduce insecticide use against brown marmorated stink bug.
5: Turning to pheromone attractants to cucumber beetles.
6: The problem comes because cucumber beetles are key pests. They're native and they show up perennially and they frequently reduce the yield and the quality of these cucurbit crops.
5: Meaty crops like squash, zucchini, pumpkins, and melons, as well as cucumbers.
6: We managed to synthesize the pheromone that had already been identified but hadn't been produced in sufficient quantities. But we put it out in the field and verified that field attraction. But the surprising thing was the striped cucumber beetle pheromone also attracted the spotted cucumber beetle.
5: Additional testing included matching traps with attractants, leading to a combination pheromone and attractant for cucumber beetles.
6: We're working very strongly on this with our land-grant university partners and pheromone companies as well to potentially use it in a bait or to mass trap the beetles before the crops are available so we can use behavioral control.
5: I'm Rod Bain reporting for the U.S. Department of Agriculture in Washington, D.C.
10: 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We're seeing double-digit losses across the board for grains, and the product markets are sharply lower as well as trade reacts to the lack of any news out of China, as President Trump's meeting with President Xi is scheduled to continue throughout today. The wheat markets are also seeing some profit-taking after their limit update earlier this week, and the volatility will likely continue through today and into tomorrow as any news that comes out of China affects things here. And export sales last week were also disappointing. That's not adding any support to the markets here today. Cash cattle has been on fire this week, and that's supportive to the futures. Box beef prices on the morning print, though, were mixed. July corn is down 15 at 465 and three quarters. December down 13 and three quarters at 489 and a quarter. July soybeans down 41 and three quarters at 1187 and a quarter. November down 30 and a half at 1177 and a quarter. July Chicago wheat down 19 and a quarter at 656 and a quarter. September down 18 at 670 and a quarter. July Kansas City wheat down 22 and a quarter at 702 and three quarters. September down 21 and three quarters at 714 and a quarter. July soybean meal is down 710 at 331.40. July bean oil down 108 at 73.24. June live cattle are up 45 cents at 253.25. August up 110 at 247.57. August feeders up 65 at 361.57. September up 120 at 359.17. June lean hogs are down 155 at 99.32. 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
5: No great celebration, just a sigh of relief on E15. Time for top midday ag news. I'm Steve White. Supporters of year-round E15 have cleared a major hurdle as the House voted for legislation backed by Nebraska Congressman Adrian Smith. For Nebraska corn growers, the House vote marks years of work finally paying off. National Corn Board member Jan Ten Benzel of Southwest Nebraska was on Capitol Hill for the vote.
13: But we have a huge coalition. 96% of the liquid fuels industry is 100% behind this bill. The American Petroleum Institute, we have the retailers, we have ag.
5: Ten Benzel says supporters keyed in on E15's lower price at the pump. He's not declaring victory just yet.
13: There is another step here. We're out of the House now. We're going to go to the Senate.
5: Meanwhile, Senator Deb Fischer addressed what she called the same old arguments.
14: Because we're starting to hear some of our colleagues say, oh, E15's a mandate. That's not good. We don't need that. No, it is not a mandate. It is choice for consumers. Have any refineries closed? And the administrator, Zeldin, said no.
5: Fischer, referring to her question she put before EPA Administrator Lee Zeldin this week, Fischer said she would continue to push for that E15 legislation as it comes to the Senate. Meanwhile, some corn growers are livid after the American Soybean Association reportedly said it could not support this bill. Jay Reiners, past chair of the Nebraska Corn Board, posted a video burning materials from the ASA. In a statement, the American Soybean Association said it supports year-round E15, but pointed to a University of Missouri study that found small refinery exemptions in the bill would be negative towards soybean growers. ASA said it would support year-round E15 if that's resolved. Now to the president's meeting with China. President Donald Trump has met with President Xi Jinping, saying their conversation focused on market access. Soybeans, sorghum, beef expected to be areas where they could strike a deal. The China summit comes just a few days after U.S. Senator Deb Fischer was in Beijing.
14: Getting these markets open, it'd be a huge, huge win for Nebraska, and it would be a good win for our country.
5: Fischer, part of a bipartisan group visiting China ahead of President Trump's visit. She said China needs to honor its commitments to stabilize trade with the U.S. In other news, drought continues to worsen. The latest U.S. drought monitor shows more than 98% of the state is now experiencing some level of drought. Nearly 66% of Nebraska is in extreme or exceptional drought, a sharp rise from last week. The new data also shows the amount of land in D4, that's exceptional drought, roughly doubled in just 1 week. Meanwhile, our team is tracking multiple fires, including several in the Panhandle around Harrison and Chadron, plus a fire near Broken Bow. Those areas remain in a red flag warning with low humidity, high temps, and gusty winds, so caution is advised.
0: A Husker plant scientist joins the nation's elite researchers. Dr. Ed Cahoon at the University of Nebraska Center for Plant Science Innovation has been elected to the National Academy of Sciences. One of Ed Cahoon's projects focuses on improvements to sorghum, while another looks at oil seeds to produce sustainable aviation fuel. 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
0: After clearing the house, I'm Steve White on the Rural Radio Network. Catching up now with U.S. Senator Deb Fischer. Senator, this has been a priority of yours, E15, for years and years. I can't remember how many years we've been talking about this. Now it feels like it's the closest it's ever been to becoming law. How are you feeling, and what's the pathway now in the Senate to get this to the finish line?
14: Well, first of all, I want to congratulate my partner in this, Representative Adrian Smith. You know, he shepherded the bill through, forced a vote on it, along with Congressman Don Bacon and Mike Flood. But Adrian, of course, has been on this for years, too. I've introduced the bill for 10 years in the Senate. We've come close the last couple of years. But to have the House pass that bill last night, that's a good movement, good movement. I spoke with Chairman Bozeman of the Ag Committee. Everybody's, of course, aware of what happened in the House. And so, yeah, good news. Hopefully we'll be able to get something done here in the Senate. When we had the Ag appropriation or the EPA appropriations come before Interior yesterday as well, it was great timing because I asked the administrator some questions about E15. You know, is it a mandate? Because we're starting to hear some of our colleagues say, oh, E15's a mandate. That's not good. We don't need that. No, it is not a mandate. It is choice for consumers. Have any refineries closed? And the administrator, Zeldin, said no. You know, since 2019, when we've had those waivers for the sale of year-round E15, no refineries have closed due to that waiver. So he was a great guy to be able to have at that hearing, and he teed it up perfectly before the vote.
0: Just real quickly before we move on, but given the energy prices and the what folks are seeing at the pump, does that kind of strengthen the argument right now for a homegrown fuel like ethanol?
14: Oh, definitely. You know, it should. It's important that consumers have a choice, and that's what a year-round sale of E15 would be. It's a choice for them. I look at the price at the pump all the time, and I fill up with ethanol. You know, another misconception out there, Steve, and we hear these old arguments, and it's just frustrating as we fight to get this done. They say, well, it's going to ruin your engine. No. Any vehicle that, any car that's manufactured after 2001, yeah, you know, you can put ethanol in it, you can put that in, doesn't affect the engine at all. So it's just these misconceptions that we continually have to work to clear up. And to hear them from colleagues in the Senate and in the House, those guys know better.
0: Senator Deb Fischer joining us right here on the Rural Radio Network. We have been talking about the E15 bill that has now passed the House, and it goes to the Senate, where Senator Deb Fischer will be one of the leaders on spearheading that effort. The senator also just back from China, also holding hearings this week, dealing with fertilizer prices. So you can find more of her comments on those topics at ruralradionetwork.com. Reporting, I'm Steve White.
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5: Enjoying strawberries this time of year? A summertime, really now anytime, fruit treat, and one enjoyed in many parts of the world. Thank USDA Strawberry Research and Breeding Program for that. As research geneticist Kim Lewers explains,
9: the strawberry breeding program started at 1910. It was told to me, and I have not found anybody that can dispute it. It is considered the longest continuously running strawberry breeding program in the world.
5: And perhaps more significant to those and us who are strawberry consumers,
9: it has been credited for creating the strawberry industry.
5: And while we are enjoying, say, fresh strawberries and cream or a homemade strawberry smoothie drink, Kim Lewers, by all means, tell us the story about USDA's role in creating the strawberry industry.
9: What I mean by that is you can grow things in your backyard. They can grow wild in the woods, but it's not really an industry until they can be harvested and then shipped for market. And one of the problems with the early strawberries and wild strawberries, if you've ever had them, is that they're very tender. And almost as soon as you touch them, you've got juice on your fingers, which is kind of fun when you're picking wild fruit in the woods, but not so great when you want to have them ready for a store.
5: So the industry, in essence, began when shippable varieties were developed. That occurred in 1931, with the creation of the Blakemore cultivar, the first type of strawberry easily shipped nationwide.
9: The majority of the strawberries were grown in the Tennessee Valley, and they were shipped to Chicago. And that was the beginning of the strawberry market and industry, at least as it has been recorded. I was not there in the 1930s.

0: the Steelmaster variety in 1954.
1: So basically, he in advance saved a newborn industry by creating disease-resistant strawberries, and we've been focusing on that ever since.
0: So with that, a toast to the ARS Strawberry Breeding Program, as in raising a piece of toast with strawberry jam, in salute, that is. I'm Rod Bain reporting for the U.S. Department of Agriculture in Washington, D.C.
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6: Chris Catron with you for a late morning check-in from the sports desk. Let's start with that schedule change for the Husker baseball regular season finale series at Minnesota starting today. Game one of that set, and they moved the start time up today to first pitch at 1 o'clock Mountain Time due to the weather forecast in Minneapolis. The 24th-ranked Huskers have won four straight games, including a Tuesday road win at Creighton to sweep that season series. The Huskers are 20-7 in the Big Ten in solo second place behind UCLA. The Gophers right now 11-16 in the Big Ten, and they've lost two in a row heading into today. We'll start coverage here on KDB beginning at 12:30 this afternoon. Again, first pitch today for Husker baseball at Minnesota at 1 o'clock. Success on the track at home yesterday for the Baird Tigers as they hosted the D9 district meet, sweeping the girls and boys team titles. The Baird girls winning their first district title since 2013. They scored 105 points. Crawford second, Morrill third. For the boys, it was Baird's first district title in 19 years. You got to go back to 2008 for the last one. The Tigers scored 144 late in a distant second, and Potter Dix finished third. The recap with all the state qualifiers from that D9 meet yesterday at Baird is posted on the website. More district track and field today for the C9 meet. That's at Grant. Trayton Harmon making the trip there. Also today in high school sports, the Ogallala Boys Golf Invite. You're looking at around 13 schools expected there today, including Scott's Bluff and Garing, Mitchell, Alliance, Chadron, and Sydney. That's for boys golf today at Ogallala. A note on a former Mitchell golfer, Cale Peters, plays on the team at Southeast Community College in Beatrice, and Peters and the Bobcats are heading to the NJCAA D2 National Championships. Peters has been one of the top two players in the Bobcats' entire region this year, including one tournament win for Peters on the season. Cale Peters playing in that national tournament starting next Monday in Plymouth, Indiana. What a comeback in Denver last night as the Colorado Avalanche advanced to the Western Conference Finals in style. They trailed 3-0 at the end of the first period. They wind up getting two goals in the third with under 5 minutes to play to force overtime, a game winner in the extra session, and the Avs win over the Wild 4-3. They win that series in six games. They wait on the other Western Conference series that's still continuing tonight. It's game six with Vegas at Anaheim. Vegas leading that series 3-2. Rockies a winner yesterday. They go for the series win today. Baseball this hour on KOLT for the Rockies at the Pirates. That's the latest here at the Sports Desk on the Rural Radio Network. I'm Chris Catrone.
7: Hi, this is Dr. Kim Collette with this week's Veterinary Viewpoint. It is not uncommon this time of year to see dogs loose in the bed of a pickup truck. This might seem fun for the dog, but transporting them

0: tethered in the back of a pickup is placing them in a very unsafe situation. It not only endangers the dog, but other motorists who could have an accident when they swerve to miss the dog if he falls out. Falling out of the bed of a truck can result in broken bones, road rash, bruises, and even death if they get hit by another vehicle. The safest way to transport a dog in a pickup truck bed is to buy a topper, which allows the dog to ride in an enclosed area protected from the road, flying debris, wind, and other hazards of the open road. Another alternative is a large, sturdy dog crate. 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No matter which solution you choose, your dog will be safe while you travel. 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
2: CBS News Brief. President Trump says his discussions with China's President Xi today were great. China says Xi delivered a warning on Taiwan. Delaware Democrat Chris Coons.
3: He didn't mention Taiwan.
4: Yes.
3: He berated President Trump about how it would cause great problems if we didn't back off our support for Taiwan, and President Trump did not respond.
2: Admiral Brad Cooper tells Congress Iran is now limited in what it can do to control the Strait of Hormuz.
5: The degradation means it's been significant, but some residual capability does exist.
2: Ukraine says Russia has carried out the most extensive attacks in that war. The BBC's Moira Alderson.
6: Kyiv officials said that the missile and drone attack had targeted several apartment buildings and that rescuers were still searching through rubble. It's the third day in a row Ukraine has reported deaths.
2: At least six deaths reported today. CBS News Brief. I'm Steve Kathan.
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8: Day weather forecast calls for partly to mostly sunny skies, a stiff westerly breeze, 15 to 30, and warm temperatures today. Will be a warm again on Friday. Highs today and tomorrow, generally mid-80s, nighttime lows, mid and upper 40s. Breezy to strong winds Friday afternoon. Some thunderstorms late Saturday, highs near 80. High temperatures low to mid-70s Sunday, increasing showers and storms 50s with good chance of rain on Monday. I'm Day Weather Meteorologist Mark Pure.
9: Very windy across the region. Many areas seeing gusts up to and over 40 miles per hour at times. Temperature readings at the Legacy Co-op locations right now. Those temps ranging from 83 at Dalton down to 78 at Main Street Market at Torrington. It's 80 now at KNEB. Now it is time for an update on local news headlines once again, and a report today from Dave Strang.
10: Thank you, Steve, and good morning. An Alliance man suffered serious injuries last night when fire broke out at a residence in the southern part of that community. Firefighters were called to the 200 block of South Potash Avenue for a structure fire around 7:45 p.m., responding with 18 personnel, one engine, one heavy rescue truck, the aerial ladder truck, an ambulance, and a utility truck to fight a blaze that started in the garage. Fire Chief Troy Shoemaker tells KNEB News a male at the residence suffered burns to 70% of his body and was transported to Box Butte General Hospital. Shoemaker says officials believe the cause of the fire was an electrical pump that was being used to transfer gasoline out of a car in the garage. The extent of the property damage was not immediately available, and a Nebraska State Fire Marshal investigator was called to the scene. Scottsbluff Rural Fire Department battled a structure fire on County Road C south of Lake Alice last evening. Following the initial call shortly before 8 p.m., firefighters found the structure fully involved on arrival, with two occupants out of the home. Dry and windy conditions caused the structure fire to spread rapidly, also causing a nearby grass fire, with embers also starting a grass and tree fire on a nearby property. The Garing, Minotera, Melbita, Bayard, and Banner County Fire Departments responded with mutual aid, along with the Nebraska State Patrol, Regional West EMS, and Region 22 Emergency Management. The structure, contents, and vehicles were a total loss, with the State Fire Marshal's Office saying the cause was undetermined. Crews cleared the scene around 2 o'clock this morning, but continued to monitor for hotspots. Firefighter Ministry is assisting the occupants with their immediate needs. The Garing City Council voted 7-1 this week in favor of staff seeking a Safe Streets for All implementation grant for a project that would significantly alter the northern portion of 10th Street. Out of 4 options, the council selected the proposal that would likely score the highest for the competitive grant, which would pay for repaving and reconfiguring the roadway from U Street to Twin City Drive to one lane each direction with a center turn lane and bike lanes adjacent to what would be new curbs and sidewalk. Councilmember Michael Gillen said he wasn't a big fan of going to 3 lanes, primarily due to the potential effects of the roadway configuration involving the UP railroad tracks and U Street.
4: We want to make it safe for all so that people want to be in our downtown, but we also don't want to encourage them to go around our community to avoid being stuck at a railroad crossing. My other concern is with the close proximity of the light and the amount of time that the light's on, if you go down to one lane, tripling the amount of time it's going to take, especially when there's trains, to get from Scotts Bluff into Garing.
10: If a grant is awarded, the city would be responsible for 20% of the overall cost, estimated around $18 to $20 million. Rebecca Shields was the only one to vote against the proposal. Check out our Rural Radio Scotts Bluff app presented by Regional West. 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
11: With a check of your markets, I'm Lacey Shippey on the Rural Radio Network. July corn is down 13 at 467 and 3 quarters. December down 12 at 491. July soybeans are down 39 and 3 quarters at 1189. November down 27 and 3 quarters at 1179 and 3 quarters. July Chicago wheat is down 18 and a quarter at 657 and a quarter. September down 17 and a half at 670 and 3 quarters. July Kansas City wheat down 21 at 703 and a half. September down 21 and a half at 714 and a half. June live cattle are down 50 cents at 252.30. August down 12 at 246.35. August feeders down 272 at 358.20. September down 237 at 355.60. June lean hogs are down 150 at 99.37. 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
11: 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There's been a handful of cattle traded in Nebraska today at 415, which is $12 higher than last week's weighted average. Otherwise, earlier this week, we saw light trade taking place with some pretty wide ranges. Northern dress deals traded in a range of 400 to 410, mostly 405 to 410. Southern live deals have had a range of 260 to 265. And box beef prices are mixed, with choice down a penny at $388.67, select up 75 at $389.33, with a movement of 59 loads. And hog prices are not available because of confidentiality, but 265 head have traded, and the market's five-day rolling average now sits at 95.04. Pork cutouts totaled 167 loads, and cutout values are up 77 cents, 96.80. 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
13: 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I'm Alex Makovica, reporting on the Rural Radio Network. 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
17: 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And so we just really work hard to support our state's farmers, ranchers, and we want to connect consumers to Nebraska-grown food.
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17: Yeah, for sure. 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They provide us with some short profiles of their businesses, the products that they have to offer, some contact information. And so we put that together in the guide, and so you can start looking for sources of local food across the state. There's also a map that kind of makes it even more visual for you to see how they're dispersed across the state. And then there's some different articles in there, advertisements, recipes, just things to enhance the guide and help you grow that enthusiasm for local foods.
13: Now, this varies in every part, coast to coast across Nebraska, but when you say local food, what kinds of things are included in this local food guide, Michelle?
17: Oh, it runs the gamut from, you know, your garden type produce. We have people who produce meat, you know, chicken, goat, beef, a little bit of everything, lamb. And then we have some value-added products in there, you know, your jellies and your salsas and things like that.
13: Michelle, Nebraska agriculture is well known for corn, soybeans, cattle, that sort of thing. But and as I've learned, I'm doing a specialty crop series across the state. There are lots of types of growers across Nebraska. Talk broadly about that economy, the importance of discovering these growers and supporting them.
17: Yeah, definitely. And so we want to try to help our small family farms thrive. And even your traditional farms are looking for ways to diversify and bring in different streams of income. So, you know, that's part of our mission is to build this and build a momentum for it, inform consumers so there's more of a demand for local foods. And, you know, when you gather around your local farmers markets and you form these relationships with farmers that are nearby, that just helps enhance the community. It draws people closer together. It kind of has this unifying force. But then, yeah, it comes down to economics and trying to keep the dollars more local and keep the dollars in Nebraska and keep our farms going.
18: Yeah. If you're just joining us, Michelle Garwood joins us. She's the Buy Fresh, Buy Local Nebraska coordinator. You guys have your 2026 local food guide now available. A couple different ways you can see it, Michelle. You guys have this cool interactive map online, but you can also get a physical printed copy. 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
17: Yeah, definitely. We have our members who are also in the farmers market category. We have several of those, not every single one across the state, but a good representation of that. And so you can go on to our online food guide and you can search there, or we have, like she said, the hard copy of the local food guide for 2026, and it's starting to circulate across the state. You know, our different visitor centers will be picking it up and gathering places, but we also have it available to anyone. You just have to go onto our website and you can fill out a short form there and request it to be mailed to you.
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17: Sure. So for our membership this year, we have 107 total members. 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We have around 30 of those that are new this year or they're returning after a lap, so that's really exciting. And then we have 7 organizations who are pitching in as sponsors or friends at the moment.
18: Excellent. Michelle, as we round out our conversation, what else are you excited for this growing season, things we maybe forgot to mention?
17: I think, it's just everybody can be part of Buy Fresh, Buy Local Nebraska, even if you're not a farmer. 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And we have a spotlight section, too, about our members, and everybody who's interested in local food, really, it's about wanting to know where the food comes from and having that closer relationship with the producers and understanding the processes. So be sure to go to our website and check out those spotlights, too.
18: All right. 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
23: 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This is Lonnie Pates with USDA's Market News Service in St. Joseph, Missouri, with your noon livestock and grain market report for this Thursday. Direct feedlot trading this week, it seems like, has occurred every single day this week, especially in the southern plains. On Wednesday, in Kansas, trading on a live weight basis was 260 to 265. That would be considered $4 to $5 higher than last week's trade. In Texas, Oklahoma, New Mexico, trading there at 261 to 261.5, that'd be about $5 higher than the previous week's trade there as well. In Nebraska, trading yesterday on Wednesday was from 260 to 265 on a live weight basis, mostly at 263 to 265. That'd be considered $4 to $5 higher than it was the previous week. In Nebraska, trading there yesterday from 408 to 415 on a dress weight basis, mostly 410 to 415, and that would be considered $5 to $10 higher than what it was the previous week. On the formula purchases for the day, 34,400 head with an average carcass weight of 955 and a weighted average net price of 406.12. Now let's have a look at the noon cutout. The choice cutout today printed at 388.67. That's down a penny for the day so far. Not much movement. In the select, 389.33. That's up 75 cents for the day. That puts the choice select spread inverted again at negative 66 cents. There were 59 loads traded for the day with 43 choice, 3 select, and 13 loads of trimmings and grindings. On the cutter cow cutout, that value on the noon report at 356.05. That's up 28 cents from yesterday. On the boneless processing beef, there have been 7 loads traded nationally so far today. Moving on to the National Daily Pork Report. The morning movement totaled 167 loads with a carcass price of $96.80, which is up 77 cents for the day so far. On the National Daily Direct Hog Report, there were only about 300 head of negotiated sales so far today. So we don't have any daily prices due to confidentiality. However, the 5-day rolling average on those negotiated sales is $95.04. Now let's go on over and have a look at the Chicago Mercantile Exchange mid-session. In the live cattle, the June up 82 cents at 253.62, the August up $1.77 at 248.25, and the October up $1.65 at 240.25. Moving on to the feeder cattle, the May contract up $2.12 at 369.45, the August up 242 at 363.35, and the September up 285 at 360.82. Moving on to the lean hog contracts, the May down 40 cents at 90.50, The June down $1.10 at $99.77. And the July down 92 cents at $104.95. Moving on to the corn contracts. The May contract, which expires today, down 10.5 cents at $4.56. July down 14.25 at $4.66.5. The September down 14 cents, $4.73.25. The soybeans on the May, which also expires today, down 33.25 at $11.82. The July down 44 cents at $11.85. And the September down 35.5 at $11.68. Moving on to the hard red winter wheat. The July contract down 22.5 cents at $7.02.25. The September down 22.5 also at $7.13.5. And the December down 22 cents at $7.28. And that's been a look at your midday markets for this Thursday. This has been Lonnie Pates with USDA's Market News Service in St. Joseph, Missouri. Have a great day, everyone.
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24: I'm Jennifer Kuiper. The U.S. Supreme Court has issued a decision that could have a ripple effect across the trucking industry. Sean Montgomery, who lost part of his leg in a crash involving a truck, said C.H. Robinson, the country's largest freight broker, should be liable for their role in putting the driver on the road despite serious red flags. The high court says he can sue the company. Loyola Law School professor Lori Levinson.
25: These large trucking companies cannot escape liability simply by reinventing themselves, be chameleon companies owned by people overseas when they really do have a very dangerous safety record.
24: Senators on Capitol Hill have approved a measure to withhold their pay when the government is closed for business. CBS's Allison Keyes explains.
26: Senators have voted unanimously to withhold their own pay during government shutdowns whenever one or more agencies are affected. Their money would be released once the funding is restored, and lawmakers say that would ensure that they share the burden faced by federal workers. Federal employees from the TSA to the Coast Guard dealt with mental health and money woes amid the shutdowns.
24: CBS's Jim Krasula reports on a tragedy in the American Southwest.
27: All four people aboard a medical aircraft have been killed in a crash near Capitan, New Mexico. The crash ignited a fire near the town that sits at the base of the Sierra Blanca Range in south-central New Mexico. The plane had taken off from an airport in Roswell, New Mexico.
24: CBS News has learned that U.S. Border Patrol Chief Michael Banks is resigning. More from CBS's Mugo Odigwe.
28: Banks was the Texas border czar from 2023 up until the beginning of just last year when President Trump appointed him to lead Border Patrol.
24: Banks is the latest top Trump administration immigration official to leave in recent months, preceded by former Homeland Security Secretary Kristi Noem and former Border Patrol Commander Gregory Bovino. A prom photo shoot involving a helicopter has become a political fight in an Illinois city.
29: Quintina Brown, the parks director in Markham, south of Chicago, hired a helicopter to land at a city park so her daughter could pose with it. City officials say Brown didn't have the power to authorize that landing, and city attorney Bert Odelson says Brown may have paid for it with a taxpayer-funded credit card.
30: The plot thickens, as they say.
29: Markham Mayor Roger Akpawa.
31: Why wouldn't somebody question that?
29: Brown says she just wanted to provide her daughter with a memorable experience. Police ticketed her and the pilot for disorderly conduct. Michael Wallace, CBS News.
24: Chip startup Cerebras Systems hits $80 billion in value in a strong stock debut. It underscores demand for equities tied to the artificial intelligence investment boom. Stocks are up on Wall Street. 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
24: It'll be a first at a FIFA World Cup final, a halftime show. CBS's Deborah Rodriguez has details.
9: Madonna, BTS, and Shakira will provide the entertainment at New Jersey's MetLife Stadium July 19th. She's already released the official song of the World Cup. And lest they leave out the most glamorous swine of all time,
10: this whole show's gonna be about me.
9: Miss Piggy says she'll sing too. Katy Perry will perform at the U.S. opener in L.A. June 12th. Deborah Rodriguez, CBS News.
24: Honda says it racked up a full-year loss for the first time ever, losing $2.7 billion in the last fiscal year due to a costly electric vehicle strategy. The Japanese automaker abandoned many of its plans for EV models. Jennifer Kuiper, CBS News.
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0: Today, weather forecast calls for partly to mostly sunny skies, a stiff westerly breeze, 15 to 30, and warm temperatures today. We'll be warm again on Friday. Highs today and tomorrow, generally mid-80s, nighttime lows, mid and upper 40s. Breezy to strong winds Friday afternoon. Some thunderstorms late Saturday, highs near 80. High temperatures low to mid-70s Sunday, increasing showers and storms 50s with good chance of rain on Monday. I'm Day Weather Meteorologist Mark Huer.
1: It is windy across the area today. Most areas are seeing gusts up well over 30 miles per hour and even up to 40 miles per hour around the area at times. 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It's 80 at Main Street Market, Scotts Bluff. It's also 80 at Alliance and at Main Street Market at Kimball. 81 at Bridgeport, 78 at Main Street Market at Torrington, and 84 at Dalton. The barometric pressure at Scotts Bluff, about 2980. Again, the winds are quite strong across the area today, gusting to up to 40 miles per hour at times here at Scotts Bluff. And currently at KNEB at the studio here, we have a temperature reading at 80 degrees. For more weather information anytime, remember you can always check the website, KNEB.com. Click weather and weather in your neighborhood for webcams and weather conditions for Legacy Co-op locations around the area.
2: 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The commodity markets are going to end the day in the red with no news of a trade deal with China yet, really letting the wind out of the grain market sales here today. The exports last week were soft as well, and the weather ahead looks very favorable for planting in most areas. There really hasn't been much bullish news to stop the selling, and tomorrow could just as easily be another volatile day of trade as the Chinese meeting finishes up and we wrap up the week. Cash cattle trade is much higher so far this week, but cattle futures have turned lower here to end the day. July corn is down 13 and a quarter at 467 and a half. September down 12 and three quarters at 474 and a half. December down 11 and three quarters at 491 and a quarter. July soybeans are down 36 and three quarters at 11.92 and a quarter. November down 24 and a half at 11.83 and a quarter. July Chicago wheat down 17 at 6.58 and a half. September down 15 and three quarters at 6.72 and a half. July Kansas City wheat is down 20 at 7.04 and a half. September down 20 and a half at 7.15 and a half. July soybean meal is down 6.70 at 3.31.80. July bean oil down 70 at 73.62. June live cattle are down 72 cents at 252.07. August down 32 at 246.15. October down 52 at 238.07. August feeders are down 292 at 358. September down 275 at 355.22. October down 275 at 351.82. June lean hogs are down $1.35 at 99.52. July down 132 at 104.55. 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
2: 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It's time now for a check of your closing livestock markets with David Erickson of Ag Optimist in Akron, Iowa. And David, we were really chugging along there in the cattle complex, but we have turned negative here before the close. Tell me a little bit about what's come in here and put pressure in this market.
5: Yeah, you know, like we were kind of talking a little bit about ahead of this is when the market flies around like this, it can make what seems to be really short days or really long weeks kind of wears on a guy a little bit. Cattle market came out of the block strong again, but ultimately faltered before the close and actually closed a little red on the day. Market was up strong on cash. I think that we talked yesterday, the best bid or trade was 261. Well, later in the day, there was 263 all the way to 265 trade. And, you know, there was also a good amount that at 265 that was passed, and some producers felt that wasn't enough. There has not been a lot of news out of China, but an interesting thought I had earlier is the fact that if China wants to start importing beef, we are already on the short end of supplies in the United States, and the United States consumer is going to be at the short end of the stick when it comes to beef prices, which could be a little ironic as the administration has stated that they're going to look into these record high beef prices. But all in all, the market is setting back a little bit here, and it always seems like the market tends to top when the news is the best, and maybe that's what we're starting to see here. But we'd seen this also earlier in the week, and then we came ripping right back. So we'll see what develops and if there's any more cash trade and how these boxes start trading and see if they can find their level a little bit.
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19: One step closer to nationwide year-round E15. I'm Steve White on the Rural Radio Network, visiting now with Jenten Benzeli Farms near Cambridge, a member of the Nebraska Ethanol Board, as well as the National Corn Board. And Jen, you were on Capitol Hill as the vote was being taken on this issue. How are you feeling?
20: I feel pretty good. It's a great relief to get through the House.
4: when E15 was approved by the EPA in 2011, you know, during the teens, we wanted E15. In 2019, when President Trump approved E15 administratively, and the court said, well, we can't do it administratively. At that time, we needed E15. Well, this year, we have to have E15. We have to have reliable markets for our corn. This is good for our consumers by lowering the price of gas. This is good for the United States because deficits, you know, importing, less imports, hopefully. This is going to be a win-win for everybody because ethanol checks all the boxes.
19: Do you think the push, the emphasis on the consumer side of this, given the run-up in energy prices, even just here recently, do you think that helped kind of move this along?
4: Oh, absolutely. It's easy to do. You just take a picture of a gas pump. You know, we've got different regions of the United States have different pricing structures, of course. But generally speaking, people are saving 10, 20, sometimes 30 cents a gallon, sometimes more by choosing E15.
19: Right. And in fact, the Nebraska State fleet has been running on E30. And by the metrics that's been measured by, has been a huge success.
4: Tremendous success. So the state has saved quite a bit of money doing that. We were on phase two of that demonstration project. This all came from back in the 1970s. The Nebraska Ethanol Board, we did a study on E10. We called it the 2 million mile road test and drove a series of cars for 2 million miles. Of course, no vehicle problems at all in the 1970s. And guess what? No problems at all with E15 and E30. In the 2020s.
19: I know you yourself, you know, have kind of felt like victory was snatched from the jaws of defeat a couple of times on this deal. What would you say to the folks in Congress who have been steadfast and continuing to push this along?
4: Well, you're absolutely right. Over the last couple of years, we've been so close on so many occasions. Congressman Smith has been an absolute champion. Senator Fisher and Senator Ricketts have been champions. Congressman Flood has been a champion on this. Congressman Bacon has been a champion. Congressman Smith, when I spoke with him this afternoon, he was just climbing the elevator in the Cannon office building. And of course, I can honestly say all I want to do is find a chair at that point because we've been walking for 3 days going to different representatives' offices and speaking to people and trying to whip the vote as much as possible. I'm so pleased with him for his support of his constituents and his district over the last multiple years.
19: But as you mentioned, Senator Fisher, Senator Ricketts, now the ball's kind of in their court.
4: Well, I agree. There is another step here. We're out of the House now. We're going to go to the Senate. We'll see how the rulemaking and how the scheduling in the Senate goes. But we have a huge coalition. You know, the job's not done. When you're at home, make sure you choose E15, choose retailers that support you, because the farm you save by doing so might be your own.
19: Jan Ten Benzel of the National Corn Board joining us here on the Rural Radio Network.
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2: May is beef month, but here in cattle country, we celebrate all year. This is The Good Life. I'm Lacey Shippey. It's no doubt that the cattle market has farmers and ranchers reeling, and the decisions are becoming a little more hairy when it comes to what to sell and when to sell it. But one thing that has been steady is beef, and how folks can't seem to get enough of it. With thanks to the big push for protein-rich diets, those who are looking to add protein to their daily meals can't help but turn to beef because of its protein density. And when it comes to convenience and versatility, it's hard to beat a package of ground beef. As a busy mom and the one who dominates most of the meal preparation and planning, pulling ground beef out of the freezer is my go-to when I have nothing planned. It's the default meat, and it's easy to thaw. And when it is thawed, there are only 1,000 ways to cook it up. There are the easy dishes like spaghetti, burgers, and tacos. But with just a little effort, I can whip up a mean meatloaf. And if I'm feeling ambitious, I stuff it with ham and cheese. Shepherd's pie with canned or frozen garden veggies and mashed potatoes on top, or a tater tot casserole sprinkled with cheese, cozy stroganoff, or if I have broccoli on hand, it's not too hard to whip up an Asian-inspired beef and broccoli stir fry with rice and soy sauce. Ground beef is truly the answer when you don't have an answer to what's for supper. When it comes to steaks, Americans prefer the ribeye most of all. It's a more economical choice over the filet, and it's known for superior flavor and marbling. I myself prefer a good New York strip, grilled and seasoned to perfection, which is the husband's specialty. He told me once when we were dating that a grill is a man's domain, and I've never argued. I also appreciate a good minute steak, also known as a cube steak. It thaws in a flash, and it cooks up just the same. When I've got the time, it's the best, dredged in eggs and seasoned flour and pan-fried and smothered in good white gravy. But it's also great sliced thin against the grain and fried up in stir-fry or with some peppers for fajitas. When it comes to cooking low and slow, roasts are on the top of the list. On cold winter days, they're the best comfort food that fills the house with the smell of a beautifully home-cooked meal. But they're also perfect for our very busy summer days when I don't have time to be at home cooking, but we still need something to eat when we get home late with tired, hungry kids. And what's best about a roast is that when supper's all finished, there are leftovers for tomorrow's pulled beef sandwiches, or that shredded beef can be added into whatever dish calls for beef, and it's cooked and ready to go. May is beef month, but it's very obvious that beef is what's for dinner here almost every day of the year. I'm Lacey Shipping with The Good Life.
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1: 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All the effort you've put in has led to this day. 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Now it's time to move forward. 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

0: CBS News Brief. President Trump says his discussions with China's President Xi today were great. China says Xi delivered a warning on Taiwan. Delaware Democrat Chris Coons.
1: He didn't mention Taiwan.
2: Yes.
1: He berated President Trump about how it would cause great problems if we didn't back off our support for Taiwan, and President Trump did not respond.
0: Admiral Brad Cooper tells Congress Iran is now limited in what it can do to control the Strait of Hormuz.
3: The degradation means it's been significant. But some residual capability does exist.
0: Ukraine says Russia has carried out the most extensive attacks in that war. The BBC's Moira Alderson.
4: Kyiv officials said that the missile and drone attack had targeted several apartment buildings and that rescuers were still searching through rubble. It's the third day in a row Ukraine has reported deaths.
0: At least six deaths reported today. CBS News Brief. I'm Steve Kathan.
5: Well, the forecast calls for partly to mostly sunny skies, a stiff westerly breeze, 15 to 30, and warm temperatures today. We'll be warm again on Friday. Highs today and tomorrow, generally mid-80s, nighttime lows, mid and upper 40s. Breezy to strong winds Friday afternoon. Some thunderstorms late Saturday, highs near 80. High temperatures low to mid-70s Sunday, increasing showers and storms 50s with good chance of rain.
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9: 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A three-run blast to dead central. 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
1: Right-handed hitting, Trey Fike stands in, swings and rips one up the middle. Base hit center field. Here's Buck to score. Stokes is going to follow, and he's turned into Larry Legend here at Hawks Field. 15-11, Cornhuskers.
2: One ball, two strikes. Grundy from the windup brings it home.
1: Jeske swings and absolutely crushes it. Where will it land? A moonshot. See you later. And the Huskers have their first lead at 3-2.
0: Now let's head to the booth. Standing by to call today's action, here's Ben McLaughlin and Nick Hanley.
2: The Cornhuskers will finish their 2026 regular season on the road in the Twin Cities to battle the Minnesota Golden Gophers on what's been a sparkling regular season campaign for Will Bolt's crew, and they'll look to finish it off here this weekend before the Big Ten tournament. Good afternoon from Minneapolis, Siebert Field. Ben McLaughlin joined by my broadcast partner, Nick Hanley. Quick bus ride for the boys yesterday, tight turnaround. Beat Creighton, obviously get a night's sleep, get a pump in the morning, and then right on a bus over to Minneapolis, practiced here last night, and with the potential of some lightning in the area later, let's move this thing up another couple hours. So no rest for the weary for the boys.
3: That's exactly what I asked Will Bolt after the game on Tuesday. No rest for the weary. You're jumping into a bus and heading up north. Going to have, despite maybe some possibilities of storms later in the evening, going to have great weather throughout this weekend. You can't always say that when you're up in the Twin Cities. It just depends on when you're playing. But I think, you know, for this weekend, Ben, we're looking at not only how Nebraska can position themselves in the Big Ten standings and trying to get that bye in the Big Ten tournament, but also we all know, and it's look, it's being talked about. This team doesn't shy away from it. There's still a path for Nebraska to host a regional. All those things are great fodder. They're great conversations. But more than anything, you want to make sure you're playing your best baseball this time of the year. And I think there's been a lot of examples and a lot of evidence that Nebraska's close to doing that. So this is another great opportunity to try to solidify that confidence in the third base dugout.
2: Nebraska will take on Minnesota at 30-20. Gophers need at least a game here this weekend to solidify their spot in the Big Ten tournament. In Omaha next week, they'll toss out right-handed

0: thrower Cole Selvig. Nebraska, of course, will respond with Carson Yasa, our pitching matchup here this afternoon. For this one, it is a sun-splashed diamond warm temperatures. Don't always get that here in Minneapolis, and it is a windy day here in the Twin Cities as well. But should be a beautiful day for baseball here at Siebert Field between Nebraska and Minnesota. We'll take our first break. When we come back, we'll hear a conversation with Nebraska head coach Will Bolt. That's coming up next on the Huskers Radio Network.
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4: We're here for those who build America. 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
0: Welcome to Minneapolis today, game one, Nebraska and Minnesota. Here in the Twin Cities, welcome in head coach Will Bolt. Able to get on the bus yesterday and come up here to Minnesota and obviously get a workout in. It's always super important. Just tell us how the vibes are with the guys knowing this is the last, you know, promised weekend, and then obviously right on to the Big Ten tournament.
5: Yeah, fired up to go and obviously a quick turnaround from the Tuesday game. These guys were off, but, you know, just got on a bus, got here. So we're playing baseball less than 24 hours, and we are out here practicing. So excited to get going and just start off on the right foot.
0: What's the emphasis right now for the guys to take care of your bodies, do the things you need to do away from the field when you have things like this, a six-hour on a bus, back in a hotel room, things like that, that can start to take a toll?
5: It all starts with rest and getting to bed at a good hour and getting plenty of sleep. Obviously we get them up and eat breakfast and do all those things, but it starts with getting a good night's sleep. And so we had a pretty early curfew last night. I think most guys had their lights off by 10:30 p.m.
0: This is about the time of year where, you know, schedules are going to be a little weird with tournaments and regionals and things of that nature. And it's important to get in that type of routine, especially being away from home. When you kind of digest what that part of it is like, you know, with Tuesday on a bus here, Big Ten tournament, how do you kind of structure things as a coach away from that to stretch and obviously get workouts in when you can?
5: Yeah, so we ended up lifting before we got on the bus. So played Tuesday night, got home about 10:30, 11 o'clock, guys got up and lifted. Good lift on Wednesday, which ended up being a good call because we were going to potentially go a lift Thursday and kind of combine, but with the game being moved up, it wouldn't have really worked out well. So glad we got that done. And then the day before practice on the road looked a little bit different last night, too. It was just a little more laid back from the standpoint of, again, trying to think about recovery while at the same time getting the work in that we needed.
0: What did you think of overall the performance on Tuesday? Obviously, you got some big performances from guys. Grigo tied a team record in doubles with three. You got some big pitching performances. Harrah Hill kind of stabilized the game. Lingering thoughts from Tuesday?
5: Yeah, started with Katsky. Thought he was very competitive in his outing. It wasn't perfect. I did think he did have the good curveball going again, but it was competitive. He worked around some things and made some big pitches. And that's kind of what the hallmark was of his repertoire when he came to Nebraska was like, you know, it may not always be perfect, but it's going to be competitive. So it was good to see him kind of get back in that frame of mind, not chasing results and just kind of going out there and doing what it took to help the team win. And like you said, really good outings by Hara Hill and Jay Sean there out of the pen. And, you know, our offense set the tone well. And, you know, something that we did a good job of this year. And two of the three games against Creighton is we scored first and put up a crooked number early. So good to see us do that. And we set up some innings late, didn't knock them down, but we put pressure on them for nine innings.
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6: Today, Nebraska and Minnesota open up a three-game series. You mentioned had to move the game time up with some potential weather, and the wind right now is kind of blowing in. What do you remember about this surface and the conditions you're going to be playing in today?
5: It's pretty fast turf. Not real bouncy, but pretty fast, so the ball's going to kind of get through the infield pretty quick. You know, it looks like the wind's blowing in, but watching batting practice right now, it doesn't look like maybe anything besides like the super high fly balls are going to get knocked down. It's a pretty good place to hit, 390 to center. You know, the gaps in deep center aren't too terribly deep. So, again, you know, I think just for offensively just keeping setting the line and moving the line and setting each other up, and that's going to be key. And obviously on the mound, it's going to be Yasa setting the tone that he's going to establish a strike zone early.
6: You know, when you look at their numbers and start to peel them back a little bit, obviously the power numbers stand out. What's he got to do against this lineup today to be successful?
5: Yeah, I think just establish the slider early. I think that's going to be the biggest thing, and that's been in his really good outings. That's what he's done. Once they realize that they've got to start swinging at that pitch, then good things usually happen for Yas. So establishing that command of that slider, he's going to have the wind at his back. You know, so just commanding the spin is going to be important.
6: They're in a unique situation, too, because they're going to be fighting for their season here in just a few days, and that might influence some of their decisions, and then in turn it's going to affect you guys. When you kind of break down what you think they're going to do on the mound, what's that looking like?
5: Well, I think they can get in without a win, but they need one win to make sure that they get in for sure. So my guess is, in having a conversation with their head coach, he was pretty transparent. He said, you know, here's the order of our rotation right now, but that is subject to change because, you know, if we feel like we got a chance to go for a game, then we're going to bring in one of our weekend guys probably out of the bullpen. So, you know, it's our job to make sure that we kind of put up some runs early to kind of foil that plan for them and get off on the right foot.
6: All right, what's our lineup looking like today?
5: Yeah, a couple of little changes in there. Moyer's leading off. Worley's hitting second. He's going to play left field today. We can talk about that at the end, but Carey's at short, Sandy's at first, Grigo's in right, Jeske's going to DH today. Overbeek's at third, Larry Fikes is catching Yasa as usual, and Stokes is playing second base. So obviously we have this conundrum going on with, you know, what to do with the DH slash, you know, other catching spot. And, you know, Buck was kind of the odd man out in this one. We're just looking at the last five games, you know, Fikes and Jeter and Jeske have been basically our best hitters. And if you go back even further in 10 games, it's not too much different. So it's nothing that Jed Buck's done that, you know, it's just kind of that's the way it goes sometimes. So I would imagine that Jed was going to have a factor in this game before it's all said and done.
6: Yeah, as we said last week, it's a good problem to have. You know, you got guys swinging, and you know, if there's anybody that's going to handle it, it's guys like Jed Buck and Jeter. They're always team first guys.
5: No doubt. Yeah, they're you know, just had the conversation, said, look, man, you know how this thing goes. You'll probably be in the game and at the plate when it matters most. So,
6: thanks, Coach. Good luck.
5: Thank you.
6: Coach Bolt here with us pregame. We got more coming up. This is Big Red Baseball.
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18: 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This is Duke Rude. Before we get to today's lineups for the Huskers and the Golden Gophers, let's first take a quick look at the Nebraska Lottery scoreboard update. Let's start with the games in the Big Ten today. Huskers game today is the first one to tip off. At 4 o'clock, Rutgers face Northwestern. 6 o'clock has Ohio State and Michigan, Penn State and Maryland, and Illinois versus Indiana. Michigan State plays Illinois State at 6:05. At 7:30, Iowa hosts Purdue. At 9 o'clock, top-ranked UCLA travels to Seattle to take on Washington. And the series of the week in the conference, it is number 17 USC going on the road at number 16 Oregon. That first game starts at 9 o'clock Central tonight. Nay! For a wild ride, enter the Nebraska Lottery's Pony Payout promotion. 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We're going to step aside for a quick break, but coming up next, Nick Hanley will have the starting lineups between the Huskers and the Golden Gophers right here on the Huskers Radio Network.
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0: Nick Hanley, Ben McLaughlin with you here at Siebert Field. 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Nebraska taking on Minnesota. Game number one of three on the short week. Getting ready for the Big Ten tournament out in Omaha next week. Final regular season series around the Big Ten and here in Minneapolis. Take a look at our starting lineups. Nebraska, the visitors, come in at 38-14, 20-7 in Big Ten play, where they sit solely in second place behind UCLA. They will lead off with Mac Moyer, getting the start in center field, hitting .374 on the year, 214 at-bats with 80 hits. He's got 11 doubles, 31 driven in on the year. He's also belted three out. Batting second, getting the start in left field, will be Jeter Worthley, the freshman at .314 on the year with 50 hits. He's got 15 driven in on the year, 11 doubles and a home run. Batting third, getting the start at short, will be Dylan Carey. Dylan, a .357 hitter, also named to the Dick Hauser semifinalist today. One of 48 college baseball players for the nation's top baseball player. Congrats to DC. Comes in with impressive numbers. He's driven in 61 on the year, a team-high 14 home runs, slugging .648 on the year as well. In the cleanup spot for Nebraska, it'll be Kay Sanderson getting the start at first. Sandy hitting .359 with 14 doubles, 5 home runs, and 41 driven in, slugging .518 on the year. Batting fifth and getting the start in right field will be Drew Grigo, the Bellevue West product, a .340 hitter. He's got 11 doubles, 7 home runs. He's driven in 43 on the season, slugging at .571. Batting sixth will be Will Jeske, doing the DHing for Nebraska. Jeske, a .351 hitter. He's got 27 hits, 6 doubles, 5 home runs, 18 driven in, also slugging an impressive .623. Batting seventh and playing third base will be Joshua Overbeek. Beek, a senior, hitting .263 with 10 doubles, 3 home runs, and 28 driven in. Batting eighth and doing the catching for Nebraska will be Trey Fikes. Larry hitting .342 on the year,
1: He's got 13 hits, 4 doubles, a home run, and 8 driven in, slugging .526 on the year. And rounding out the lineup for Nebraska will be senior second baseman Rhett Stokes. Stokes hitting .308 on the year, 7 doubles. He's got 2 home runs, and he has driven in 20 on the season. Starting pitcher for Nebraska will be the sophomore righty Carson Yasa. Yasa comes in with a 3.31 earned run average. He's 9-2 on the year, making his 14th appearance and his 14th start. He's got 2 complete games. He's pitched 70 2/3 innings this season, allowing 51 hits, 30 runs, 26 of those earned. He has struck out 94 while walking 41. Opponents hitting just .202 against Carson Yasa. And with more on Yasa in our Nebraska Corn pitching preview, here is pitching coach Rob Childress on what he wants to see from his sophomore righty.
2: Well, him continuing to just build on the confidence with every week. I mean, the last couple of weeks he's been unbelievable. And Minnesota, just like everybody else we played the last month, is a desperate team with a lot of experience at the top of their lineup. Their top 5 guys are very experienced guys. They control the strike zone, they slug, they run. We're going to be challenged this weekend in every way from an offensive standpoint, and look forward to Jaza setting the tone for us this weekend, going out and being the best version of himself, making them swing their way into runs and continuing to attack the strike zone like he has the last month.
1: 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Discover the stories behind our state's rich heritage at IamNebraskaCorn.com. Huskers led by head coach Will Bolt in his 7th season. Assistant coaches are Rob Childress handling the pitching staff. Other assistant coaches are Lance Arvell and Mike Sirianni. Director of player development is Kyle Nicholson, and director of ops is Connor Behrens. Now taking a look at Minnesota's starting lineup. They come in at 30-20, 11-16 in Big Ten play. They will lead off with shortstop Jack Spanier, a junior hitting .292 on the year, driving 32 in for the Gophers this season. Batting second, playing third, will be senior Davis Hamilton, a .304 hitter. He's got 5 home runs and 32 driven in. Batting third will be the catcher, Weber Niels, the senior hitting .337 on the year with 13 home runs and 53 driven in. Batting cleanup will be the right fielder, Charlie Sutherland, a junior hitting .322 on the year with 11 home runs and 54 driven in. Batting fifth, playing center, will be Easton Richter, a senior hitting .261 on the year with 16 doubles, 14 home runs, and 44 RBI. Batting sixth will be Ty Allen. Ty Allen, a junior hitting .260 on the season with 8 home runs and 40 driven in. Batting seventh will be the DH, Braden Hellum, a junior hitting .167 on the season. Batting eighth will be first baseman Jack Bello, a senior at .252 on the year with 8 home runs and 26 driven in. And rounding out the lineup for the Gophers will be Jack Mosh. He'll get the start at second base, a .293 hitter with a home run and 10 driven in. Their starting pitcher will be junior righty Cole Selvig, an outstanding prospect. He's got a 5.4 earned run average, 5-4 on the year, making his 14th appearance and his 14th start. 63 1/3 for Selvig this season. He's allowed 67 hits, 41 runs, 38 of those earned. He has struck out 56 while walking 23. Opponents hitting .278 against Selvig. Head coach for Minnesota is Ty McDevitt in his 2nd season. Pitching coach is Alec Crawford. Assistants are Connor Gandassi and Sean Moore. Umpires for today calling the balls and strikes will be John Coons. First base will be Jake Botek. Down the second base side will be Jeffrey Spezak. And over at third will be Jake Brunner. Before we get to the first pitch between Nebraska and Minnesota, our own Kyle Crooks had a chance to catch up with a very special guest.
3: Back here on the Huskers Radio Network, Kyle Crooks now joined by UNL Chancellor Catherine Ankerson. Chancellor, it's great to see you and finishing up a great spring semester. So much to talk about, whether it's commencement, students, staff, accomplishments in athletics. A great day to be a Husker.
4: It sure is. And, you know, we've just finished an incredible semester at the University of Nebraska. We just welcomed our largest graduating class ever, conferring more than 3,800 degrees. We're so proud to welcome these new graduates to our Husker alumni family. You know, we're also preparing for the next generation of Nebraska students. In March, we welcomed over 1,700 admitted students and their families for a total of 4,500 guests to campus. Record-breaking, 5 Husker researchers were named senior members by the National Academy of Inventors. You know, this is important because it takes research and it puts it into practice. That work has led to those inventions or technologies that impact our state and society. And let me put this into context. 5 is not only the record for our university, but it's out of 230 is all globally. Five are here at UNL. And nearly 100 faculty earned promotion and tenure, which is an enormous career achievement. We also celebrated some proud milestones across our university. You know, this is 40 years of the Nebraska Honors Program, which challenges talented students, inspires them to push themselves to reach their fullest potential. The Nebraska College Preparatory Program just celebrated 20 years of helping first-generation students achieve their college dreams with the program's 200th graduate. You know, this is 200 graduates, examples of what happens when scholars are given the preparation, support, and the opportunity to succeed. And finally, Nebraska Libraries Pages to Paths celebrated 80 years of its important role in our state's learning and research landscape. You know, our students are doing remarkable things, and our student athletes are demonstrating commitment to academic excellence as well as athletic excellence. You know, I'll just highlight Asher Cohen as one example of the 15 student athletes earning an exceptional cumulative GPA of 3.9 or higher, while also winning the national title in rings in men's gymnastics. You know, that's not all. You know, we're celebrating big successes on the field this spring for Husker athletics with the softball team, the Big Ten regular season champions, so excited for them, and baseball having an outstanding season and headed to the NCAA tournament in a few weeks.
3: Well, Chancellor, thank you so much for the time. I know you have a lot going on, so we appreciate you sharing this great spring that we've had here with the Huskers.
4: Thank you, Kyle.
3: Let's send it back to the booth.
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1: Back here at Siebert Field as Minnesota getting ready to take the field. We're set for action on what should be a fun weekend of college baseball. Getting the early start on a Thursday, Friday, wrapping things up at Saturday here in the Twin Cities. And to get us going, let's welcome back to the broadcast our man Ben McLaughlin.
0: I appreciate you, Nick. Boy, what a beautiful day here in Minneapolis. It is 76 degrees right now here at the yard. Wind blowing straight from the south at 16 miles an hour, gusts up to 26. So very windy day here in the Twin Cities. As it sits right now, straight in from center field. It's been shifting directions on and off since we showed up here at the ballpark. Going to get this one underway a couple of minutes past the 2 o'clock hour as the Gophers are getting ready to take the field as their hype video starts over the right center field wall. 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Huskers at 38-14, 20-7 in Big Ten play. The Gophers at 30-20, an 11-16 mark for the U of M coming into this weekend, and they have not yet solidified their spot in the Big Ten baseball tournament at Charles Schwab next week. They need a win this weekend over Nebraska or some help. So that has messed with some things in terms of what the Gophers want to do on the mound. They are looking to potentially add in a weekend starter as almost a piggyback to one of their starts here this weekend, and just going to kind of roll from there. So it'll be interesting to see the direction in which Minnesota wants to go with their pitching staff again, with potentially their season on the line here against the Huskers. The Gophers being announced one by one to the crowd here at Siebert Field. Quite a bit of red, as you would expect, into the crowd, and I'd say it's close to 50-50 with a couple hundred in attendance here for this one. Starting pitcher today for Minnesota is Cole Selvig, junior right-hander at 5-4 with a 5.40 ERA. Selvig and Yasa, your pitching matchup. Gophers just finishing up taking the field. Huskers in their road red tops, gray pants piped in red, white script Nebraska in cursive across the chest. High red socks, red hats, white block in on the front for the Huskers. The Gophers in their home whites, white tops, white pants, gold script Minnesota across the chest. The maroon hats, gold M on the front for the Gophers. Cole Selvig beginning to go through his warm-up tosses. Nebraska will counter with Moyer, Worthley, and Carey. So once again, Mac Moyer is our Kubota leadoff hitter of the game. 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Huskers trying to get the 40-win plateau here in the regular season, something that just hasn't been done often. And this year, looking to join just a handful of teams to be able to grab that coveted honor. And this, of course, the last regular season series of the season for the Huskers before the Big Ten tournament begins next weekend. Cole Selvig is a junior from Eau Claire, Wisconsin. And for him, his last start came against Michigan 4 days ago. So not a lot of rest here for Selvig. He only worked 3 2/3, allowed 8 hits, 6 runs, 4 earned. He walked 1, struck out 2. He has had a very up-and-down conference season. Maybe his best start. He had two starts that you really circle. The first one was against Iowa, where he worked 7 innings. The next, the Kansas Jayhawks. He worked 5 2/3 and allowed just 2 runs. He struck out a season-high 9 against KU. That was all the way back on February 27th, the third weekend of the year. Minnesota got out to such a good start to this year. Until the middle of March, they had just 2 losses. They had lost 2 games to Kansas and 1 to Florida Gulf Coast down in Fort Myers. But other than that, they racked up a ton of wins. They took 2 of the 4 games against Kansas in the preseason. Mac Moyer ready to stand in. John Coons calling our balls and strikes in this one. Moyer, the left-handed stick, a junior at 374, stands in the box for the Cornhuskers. And we're ready to go from the Twin Cities. Right-handed throwing, Cole Selvig winds up, brings the first pitch home. It's dribbled on the ground to second. Charging hard, Mosh fields, throws out at first. 1 pitch, 1 out for Selvig. And the Huskers have 1 quiet out here to begin. So Jeter Worthley stands in. Jeter getting the start in left field today. Worthley batting 314. Good night against Creighton a couple of days ago. First pitch to him is a breaking ball that missed low for a ball. 1-0. Right on right matchup for Jeter. Selvig brings it in. That's a strike. Right over at the knees, 1-1. Selvig works from the first base side of the rubber from the windup. This pitch is waved and missed on the outer third. Now Jeter in a 1-2 hole. Ground ball out to start the game for the Huskers. Selvig winds and deals. Worthley gets a piece of it into the Minnesota dugout, first base side, right off the cap of the bat. Still 1-2 on Worthley. The pitch. Breaking ball hit sharply to second, but again, right there, Mosh throws to first. 2 ground ball outs to second base for Nebraska. That one hard hit off the bat of Jeter. Now Dylan Carey will try and get it started here with two outs. DC at 357. Reached a couple of times against Creighton on Tuesday. First pitch on the way. Missed off the plate. Ball one. Selvig, four-pitch mix on the bump. 1-0. Carey swings into a high fly ball to left field. Wynn's going to knock it down. Starting back now, coming in, still coming in. Allen's underneath and makes a shoulder-high catch for the third out. That thing was a moonshot straight up into the air. And there you see the Wynn knock it straight down. So the Huskers go in order in the top of the first. No runs, no hits, no errors, nobody left. It's Nebraska nothing. Minnesota coming to bat in the bottom of the first. 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
0: Huskers go quietly in the top of the first. 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Defense behind Yasa. Jeter Worthley starting in left. Mac Moyer in center. Drew Grigo in right. Joshua Overbeek. At the hot corner, Dylan Carey manning a shortstop position. Rhett Stokes at second. Case Sanderson at first. Trey Fikes doing the catching, as has been the case every time Yasa has started. Carson ready for start number 14. 9-2 record, ERA of 3.31. And for the Gophers, it'll be Jack Spanier. Spanier, right-handed stick, hitting 292. This is a Minnesota team that can really hit. First pitch from Yasa. Ooh, brushed him back way up and in. Ball one. Yasa ready for the 1-0. There's a cutter in there. 1-1. Yasa's last start came a week ago against Iowa. He was fantastic. 1-1. Outside corner, another cutter, strike two. That is beautifully located. Yasa ends up doing more than his part against the Hawkeyes last week. Breaking ball, strike three called. There's the slider. And that is how Yasa wanted to start his afternoon. Just a filthy breaking ball.
7: Davis Hamilton.
0: He had 9 strikeouts against the Hawkeyes in that 10-0 Husker thrashing. And a good start for him. And now he's got Davis Hamilton in front of him. Hamilton, a senior, batting 304, 5 home runs, 32 batted in. He's a left-handed hitter. First pitch in there, 0-1. Boy, Carson is off to a good start here. The next one just missed the top of the zone. Really good spot. Hamilton using all of his in-between pitches here, as this pitch has popped a mile high into the air toward the Husker dugout third base side. Overbeek makes the catch. You can really see Minnesota trying to slow Yasa down as he's come in and just thumped strikes. Here Hamilton just Weber. pops out weakly in front of the Husker dugout, third base side, and now Weber Niels. Niels, the catcher, has had a fantastic season. 337, 13 home runs, and he's batted in 53. He's one of the more experienced bats that Minnesota has. First pitch from Yasa to Niels. Just missed in, ball one. No batting gloves for Niels. A senior for Coach McDevitt and the Gophers. This pitch is a breaking ball, ripped, fair ball down into the corner. Worthley over to dig it out. Ball ping-pongs around. Niels is going to be into second with a stand-up double. That ball was turned on. Only question, would it stay fair? It was fair by about 6 feet. Niels cracks his 10th double of the season.
9: Right fielder, Charlie.
1: And, you know, Ben, you can live with that again. There's going to be a couple up. You're forcing Minnesota to make you pay for those mistakes. It's obviously not a trend you want to get into. But, again, pounding the strike zone, that is a good early sign from Carson so far.
0: Another left-handed batter here. It's Charlie Sutherland. Yasa goes from the stretch for the first time. First pitch high for a ball, 1-0. Minnesota lost 2 of 3 to Michigan a week ago. No midweek game for the Gophers. The 1-0 pitch. Inside corner with a cutter. 1-1. No score. Just underway. Glad you've joined us here on the Huskers Radio Network. 3 hours earlier start than we expected coming here with some weather rolling through the area. The 1-1. High with a fastball. 2-1.
1: Ben, anytime you'd hear that wind whistling through like you can hear right now in Minnesota, you get a little scared that you have those winter conditions. Thank goodness we're playing here in May.
0: Right. Yasa peeks at the runner. This pitch is pulled on the ground, first base side. Foul. Sanderson will go over and grab it. And it's 2-2 on Charlie Sutherland. A lot of experience. Not one underclassman in the lineup today for the Gophers. All juniors and seniors. Yasa holds at his belt. The 2-2 pitch. Skips in the dirt off the shin guard of Fikes. So taking third is Niels on the wild pitch. And it's a full count.
1: Going to be a tough day to drive the ball out of the ballpark, and you would think for both pitchers, this is the ideal conditions you want to be on to try to set the tone here in this series opener.
0: Infield defense swung around to the pull side on Sutherland. 3 balls, 2 strikes, 2 outs. Runner at third for the Gophers. Yasa brings it home. Another grounder foul, first base side.
10: Everybody clap your hands.
0: Yasa ready to go. Another 3-2 pitch. Carson takes a deep breath. The payoff is on its way. Breaking ball, tapped on the ground to first. Nice chest-high hop for Sanderson. Steps on the bag, and that'll end the inning. For Minnesota, no runs on one hit, no errors. And one runner left on base. It was the double from Niels, stranded at third. After an inning, no score, Nebraska and Minnesota. This is Big Red Baseball.
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1: 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Couple zeros put up here in the first frame between Nebraska and Minnesota. Mentioned the wind. It was essentially blowing from right center into that third base dugout where Nebraska will reside this series. It almost seems, Ben, that it's shifted a little bit more directly into the batter's box. So we'll keep an eye on that. When mentioned, though, it's going to be a tough day to drive the ball out of the ballpark. A lot of line drives, hard hit ground balls might be the ticket today.
0: Yeah, it's been interesting to kind of follow that wind, Nick, since we've got here. At times, it's blown out to center, in from right center, more consistently. Now it's even more toward the Minnesota dugout.
1: Yeah.
0: It's got
1: a mind of its own, yeah.
0: Case Sanderson trying to lead us off here at the top of the second inning. First pitch on the way, right over at the knees, 0-1. Sanderson, a pair of hits against the Jays on Tuesday. The 0-1. Grounder towards second to his right, charging Mosh. Fields throws out at first. Three putouts for Minnesota's second baseman. That was a jam shot past the mound near the bag. Mosh was playing very deep. So he came in, worked around it, and had a strong throw to first. So three ground ball outs, all very different in variety. And he's been up to the task all three times. Now Drew Grigo, the batter. Selvig brings it in. Grigo hunts a fastball up and missed, 0-1. No score, top of the second inning. The 0-1 pitch. Grigo swings and misses again on another fastball, 0-2. Boy, what a night for Grigo on Tuesday. Three hits, all three doubles. Tied a game record at Nebraska. The 0-2, another elevated fastball. This time he laid off of it, 1-2. Grigo starts again in right field. The freshman at 340 with his batting average. Here's the 1-2. Shot off to the right and out of play over the baseball facility. Cool setting here in Minneapolis. You've got the baseball indoor, top of the concourse to our right. The brand new football indoor sits just beyond the wall in right field. The 1-2 pitch. Bounced up the middle. There's a base hit. So Grigo rolls one right over the turf and the block maroon M logo in center field for a one-out hit. And that'll get Jeske to the plate. The softball facility sits just beyond the wall and right, and even further beyond that, you can see Huntington Bank Stadium, home of Golden Gopher football. Has not been very kind to the Huskers in recent years. Jeske stands in with Grigo at first after the one-out base hit. Selvig brings it home. Jeske takes a slider right in there. Good bite to that pitch, 0-1. Jeske at 351, start number 24 for him. The 0-1 pitch. Slider way outside, 1-1. Jeske still fighting every day to keep those hamstrings in a position where he can play on the regular. And it is an everyday laborious process for him. The 1-1 pitch. In the dirt. Grigo's going to take second on the dirt ball read. Nicely done from Griggs. Huskers have their first run in scoring position and a 2-1 count on Jeske. There is some dirt on this diamond, the pitcher's mound and the batter's box. That's it, though. No warning track. The rest is turf. The 2-1. Jeske checked his swing on a pitch up. They say no, he held. There is a lot of upset Gophers in that first base dugout.
1: I'm going to say I don't blame him. It looked like he might have just broke the wrist enough there from our vantage point, but you'll take it.
0: Count 3-1. Selvig holds up the letters, the pitch. Jeske swings, and it's a high fly ball to right, playing very shallow with the wind, Sutherland. And he makes the catch for out number two. You could see Sutherland's first step. It was immediately back, like that thing was going to get over his head. He took one step back, then stopped dead in his tracks, and ended up having to move in to make that catch.
1: Yeah, I think the outfield throughout the day, they're going to get a feel for what's happening and just the best way to play each type of ball flight right now.
0: Here's Overbeek, first pitch. Fastball upstairs, ball one. So each team's gotten a runner in scoring position. Let's see if Nebraska can drive him in here with two outs. Selvig holds at the letters, the 1-0 pitch. Joshua swings and taps one first base side in front of the Gopher dugout.
1: It was interesting during batting practice. We saw a pretty lively BP by Nebraska. And despite what the wind was doing, for some reason, between 370 and 330 down the left field side, the ball was really flying out. It just seems like that's going to be a major challenge right now.
0: The 1-1 pitch. Overbeek takes up and in with a heater, 2-1, not a bad pitch. When we were here in 2024, Overbeek hit one of the furthest home runs a Husker has hit in a long time. It was a three-run bomb just to the left of the batter's eye that cleared the pine trees. The 2-1 behind him. 3-1. That started on the chalk of the toes of the right-handed batting Overbeek and ended up behind him. I'm not sure how Weber Niels caught that.
1: How he caught it and how it didn't catch Overbeek at all.
0: Three balls and a strike. Grieger at second. Here's the pitch. Strike two. Well, you can really see Selvig trying to work the inside corner here to Beek. Boy, you can really hear that wind on the microphone. The 3-2. Overbeek hits one hard to the first baseman. It took a dive on him, and he somehow fields the ball down between his shoe tops and steps on the bag for the out. That was a wicked hop. Might have even hit the bag, and Bello somehow able to react in time to take a run and a double away from Nebraska and Overbeek. So no runs on a hit, no errors. One runner left on base. Hard hit ball there from Beek, but tough luck. We're through an inning and a half here at Siebert. No score, Nebraska and Minnesota on the Huskers Radio Network.
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1: 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So each team now with the hit, nothing to show for it. As Minnesota will bat here in the bottom of the second, scoreless between the Huskers and the Gophers.
0: It'll be Easton Richter to lead off. Richter, a lot of power this year. Batting 261, but has 14 home runs this season. First pitch from Yasa. Changeup. Rare first pitch change. A called strike, 0-1. The next pitch home, fouled off to the left and out of play. Stokes playing way out in shallow right. Not all that far from Grigo. Carey is cheated to the right side of second base. Yasa is way ahead. The 0-2 pitch comes home. Breaking ball ripped to right, and that's going to split Stokes and Grigo for a base hit. I just told you they were

0: Hands right down near the chest. Low hand position. From Franklin, Tennessee. This pitch is chopped into the Husker dugout. Over the left shoulder of Tanner Fowler. Husker trainer. Legend. One and one the count on Allen. Pitch. Found straight back to the backstop. Ball rolls all the way near the first base line. One and two. Yasa's worked ahead plenty in his five batters. Got the strikeout of Spanier to start the first inning. Picked over to first, chases back the runner Richter. Minnesota will run, too. They love to steal bases. Four players over 10 stolen bases in the lineup today. Another pick over to first. Richter back standing. Richter has 18 of them. That leads the team. Yasa brings it home. Way high. Two and two the count. Yasa takes a deep breath. Another pick over to first. Richter back head first this time. Allen transferred over from Belmont. Started every game for Belmont last year. 2-2 pitch. Missed inside, full count. Allen, one of the hotter hitters for Minnesota coming into this series. Six hits against the Wolverines last weekend. This pitch is chopped to third. Tough play, Overbeek. Fields down by his knee on the hop. Throws across the diamond in time. No chance to get Richter. And the Gophers have base runner out at second base and one out. Nice play there from Overbeek. Not going to take those throws for granted today with the way the wind is carrying everything toward home plate.
1: That's a good point. Again, just the continued reps from both the in and out earlier, and just as you feel your way through the game, get a better idea of not only where to place yourself on balls elevated, but also, as you mentioned there, on those throws.
0: Another left-handed hitter in Hellum takes a first pitch cutter in there 0-1. Hellum from near Stillwater, Minnesota, right nearby. 5'8", buck 90. He's a junior. Yasa's 0-1. Just low. 1-1. So obviously a lot of baseball talent around here. In Minnesota, Huskers have had a handful. This pitch is fouled back into the left. So I think for Coach McDevitt, still trying to figure out in his second season, his approach to recruiting. You can clearly see experience is important. This is just Hellum's sixth start of the year as the DH. The 1-2 pitch, breaking ball just missed low, quality pitch. And the limited action for Hellum this year, 4 hits, 24 at bats. No score. Minnesota has a base runner out at second. Yasa's 2-2. Strike three. Cutter right on the outside corner. Beautiful location. His second strikeout, both of the backwards variety. And there's two outs.
1: I know we played the Cody Ashe game with the number, and the last time we saw somebody with three doubles like Drew Grigo had Tuesday against Creighton in that victory.
0: He's doing up something?
1: Well, and now we start thinking about some of the players that wore a Husker jersey from this state. And yeah, we got one right now in Mike and Miller. He's the lone.
0: First pitch strike in there to Jack Bello.
1: He's a lone representative here from Minnesota, but I mentioned Luke Roscoe.
0: Yep.
1: Of course, Angelo Altavilla, Ryan Bolt, all Minnesota guys.
0: Pat Kelly. Two Red Wing natives.
1: That's right.
0: Yasa comes set, the 0-1. Just missed up. I remember when the Kelly-Bolt combo when we'd come up here.

0: We call them the Kelly Clan because there was always about 40 of them taking up a whole section over there. The 1-1. Cutter just missed. Had to have been up 2-1.
1: We would see PK at Haymarket Park after his playing days off and on as well in the booth.
0: Yasa's 2-1. There goes the runner. The pitch is yanked but foul. Third base side. That was almost extra bases there for Bello. Richter took off for third. Have to head back.
1: Yeah, we saw Iowa last week with very heavy stolen base numbers. Minnesota's right there. Second in the conference. They are not afraid to be aggressive on the base path.
0: They like to move it. Two balls, two strikes, two outs for Yasa. Couple of peeks to Richter, and now step off and use the disengagement. Carson has the sign. Gathers at the letters. The 2-2. Swing and a miss. Waved at a slider down and away. Second strikeout of the inning for Yasa. And the Gophers leave a runner at second base. No runs. One hit, no errors. One Gopher left on base. After two complete, no score between Nebraska and Minnesota. This is Big Red Baseball.
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0: 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Pretty good pitching by both starters to work around some base runners at second base. Scoring position, zeros on the board as we get ready to start the top of the third inning. And in for us for the first time, here's Nick Hanley.
1: All right, thanks, Ben. Trey Fikes will lead it off for Nebraska. It'll be 8-9-1 for the Big Red. Of course, Fikes in the starting lineup with Yasa on the mound, but with the way he has been swinging it, you're going to hear his name a lot more into that starting lineup. And Trey Fikes, you look at the series he had against Iowa last week, and he started two games, came in at the end of game number two as well. He goes 5-for-9 against Hawkeye pitching. Two doubles, drove in four, also had his first home run in a Husker uniform. Just outstanding. And he'll get his first crack of this series. First ball, and that's lined into left field. Just picking up from where he left off for a base hit. 103 off the bat there. Hey, we got some TrackMan data as well. Things are turning around here. Leadoff man aboard here for Nebraska for the first time today. Talked about how that was such a big deal for Nebraska in that series against Iowa, and really the two previous series against Ohio State where they just could not do that. Good to see Nebraska at the lead man aboard.
0: Next thing we need to turn around is the wind direction.
1: Yep, that'd be good. So Larry leads things off with a sharply line ball into left field. Here's Rhett Stokes holding down the nine-hole, second leadoff man here for Nebraska. He'll show bunt, puts it down. It's a good one down the third base side. Handled by Hamilton, only throw over to first. And, boy, losing the hat and almost having to kind of brace himself for impact was Bello. They do get the out, but it does successfully move Trey Fikes in his scoring position.
0: Yeah, collision there. That, as I said, that throw, that's the direction that the wind's going to take those throws. And there was a collision at first. Ty McDevitt didn't appreciate that. He's out to talk to the home plate umpire.
1: Mac Morgan, a pretty cool walk-up song here. It's not his normal return to the Mac, but
0: it's automatically second place.
1: Yeah, when you get I'm the Man and you're Mac Moyer, I don't know if they did that on purpose, but Moyer 0-for-1, but will hit with a runner in scoring position. Now I think they're going to take a look at potential runner's interference. It's Ty McDevitt talking to the crew chief and talking to home plate umpire John Coons on what they might want to go to the headset here for. As it stands, it's a sacrifice 5-3 put out, moving Trey Fikes into scoring position over at second.
4: Nick, what did they expect Stokes to do?
1: Yeah, I don't know.
4: I mean, he was 6 inches from the fielder, and he had zero time to react. And if you're comparing Stokes versus the first baseman in terms of size, let's just say that Bellows got him.
1: Well, and is this a situation, Ben, where you've got the safety bag there? That's something that's been newly introduced to college baseball here in the last 2 years, that he didn't at least make an attempt to that. I think this is kind of a, I don't know if this is a bit of a stretch, or they think there was maybe a forearm shiver there at the end from Rhett Stokes. And now, again, John Coons is going to summon Ty McDevitt back over. I wonder if this was Ty McDevitt asking the other umpires, or at least to ask Coons to converse with the other umpires, if they saw something that was intentional. Because there was contact.
4: Yeah, McDevitt's not happy.
1: Yeah, I'm not sure.
4: Rhett took, for context, Rhett took, after the catch was made, Rhett took one additional step and then contact was made. Like, he had no time.
1: Yeah, he's bracing
4: to
1: himself.
4: To get out of the way. Yeah. I mean, the only thing Rhett could do, and they're going to call him back together.
1: Yeah, he's bracing himself as Bellows trying to also brace himself to secure the catch.
4: The only thing Rhett could have done is try to jump over him, or there's just nothing Stokes could have done to avoid contact there.
1: Well, the again, this goes back to, is it because on that run-through, you have to be on the safety bag? Now, if that's the question, Rhett Stokes was on the white bag and not the orange bag.
4: Well, if he was on the orange bag, there would have been a lot bigger of a collision.
1: Yeah, exactly, and I think that's what you have to decide here. Was it unavoidable? When you have a bang-bang and body is basically occupying the separator, the dividing line of both the white first base bag and the orange safety bag, I don't know what you expect the runner to do. So there's still more conversation going on. Now they're going to break up. Now they're going to bring Ty McDevitt back out of the first base dugout and have further conversation. Will Bolt's out there saying, what's going on here? And so now Will Bolt going to talk to one of the umpires as well.
4: Good grief.
1: Well, we moved this game up for a reason, to try to avoid any type of storms. We're starting to get a little dicey with the timing here.
4: I understand it. You want to try to avoid contact from players, period. But I don't. Now they're going to go look at it.
1: Okay. Well, I'm sure you probably want to know, is this going to be an official challenge? This must be a reviewable play. I got to assume that this is the orange bag versus the white bag. Stokes did touch the white base. Now, again, in a situation when there is activity between the first baseman receiving the baseball on a close play, especially if he comes out of the line, that the runner is supposed to make contact with the orange safety bag that is on the foul territory of the first base side. But if there is a last moment adjustment by the first baseman, and you've got to make that split-second decision, you're putting a lot on the runner there to make sure that he touches the first base bag, the white bag, that is. So this is, I don't even really know how this will be ruled. I don't really know the exact intention on this.
4: Yeah, I think they're just, the only thing I can think of, Nick, that makes any sense is malicious contact.
1: Right.
4: You know, like, did Stokes come in to a point where he maybe aggressively tried to dislodge the ball,
1: right,
4: or
1: yeah,
4: tried to purposely injure Bellow? But looking at that, like, I don't see anything that Stokes could have done differently.
1: I'm totally with you.
4: There was zero reaction time for Rhett to do anything.
1: You didn't see like a full extension shove or a batting of the.
4: He was trying to protect himself.
1: Yeah, exactly. I mean, when it comes down to it, that's. I know sometimes that can look maybe a little bit more than it really is. And when you slow it down, boy, you can really break it from one angle to the other, break it down to a context of something that was extracurricular. But in the actual real-time speed, there's nothing about that that looked malicious. You're trying to protect yourself and trying to, again, I get where Bello is coming from, trying to brace himself. So that's why he had to move and kind of create a little bit of a blockade there for Rhett Stokes. But if you're Stokes as well, you're trying to protect your body or trying to brace yourself, and there was a collision.
4: Well, now Ty McDevitt is again calling the what's left of the umpiring crew over to first.
1: You can tell the wind's getting angry too. It's really howling at us.
4: We didn't do anything wrong. We're not in engaging in seven-hour conversations with the umpire.
1: Again, you know, we got supposedly at some point in the early evening, there's a threat of some lightning or some storms. No, that's not the delay we're in, folks.
4: Max Sirianni's bored. He's going to walk over. And
1: he's just, I think he's
4: maybe
1: just stretching.
4: Maybe trying to eavesdrop.
1: Yeah, I think he is too. Just stretching the legs out too. Now he's going to, I think you're right. I think he's going to go report back to home base on this. Back to mission control over there in the third base dugout. This is bizarre.
4: This has taken 10 minutes.
1: Yeah.
4: And on a play, and McDevitt is still pleading his case with the umpires. And it's not a super casual conversation. There's a lot of hand gesturing back and forth. This is really bizarre. The only thing atypical to play is there was contact between the fielder and the base runner. Other than that, there was nothing that would indicate, like, neither player reacted. If there right. was malicious content or context, or if Bello felt like Stokes tried to injure him, you would have seen some type of reaction. Instead, he bent down, picked up his hat and his glasses, and threw the ball into the infield. Yeah. Like, there, Stokes casually jogged back to, like, the players reacted like nothing happened at all.
1: And we have seen, to be fair, we've seen Niner in the middle of a couple of those things this season. But that would be the absolute low end of any type of potential dust up. But yeah, now you got a baseball thrown in from the first base dugout. They're going to play a little catch. I mean, this is taking absurdly a long
4: Look
1: amount
4: at Fikes.
1: Of time. Yeah, I mean, Fikes is just roaming around.
4: He's just walking around with his...
1: Playing short right now.
4: Yeah.
1: Obviously, we're not hearing the conversation. I'm sure there's some more context in the details between McDevitt and John Coons and this umpiring crew. But, I mean, now the review itself is taking way longer than I thought it would. I mean, when all is said and done, this thing might be a 15-minute delay on God knows what.
4: Yeah. Well, if anything else, we're just extending people's work days a little while longer listening to us.
1: Exactly.
4: We've gotten a handful of tweets of people tweeting at us while they're working. Say hello to you all.
1: I know Ed, who's a huge Husker baseball fan, and he tries to make as many games. He is back home right now, though, too. He was looking forward to some movie quotes. I would say this kind of reminds me of the old Bull Durham of, you guys want a rain delay? I can get us a delay. I can get us a rain out.
4: Leave the sprinklers on.
1: Yeah. Or the old mound visit where they talk about what to get everybody.
4: I don't know that I've told this story, but when we were in Charleston 2 years ago, I took an Uber to lunch and got to talking with the Uber driver. Big guy.
1: I know this one.
4: He goes, you know, I'm going to tell you something that I've maybe told two other of my passengers, because we were talking baseball, and he goes, you ever seen Bull Durham? And I said, of course. He goes, I'm the first baseman in that movie.
1: Oh, so he's
5: You're talking about the one who had to have the chicken bone on,
4: yes,
5: his back?
4: That was the driver.
5: That is amazing.
4: And he told, because he was telling me how he played college football at Kentucky.
1: Yeah.
4: And then we got into the Bull Durham stuff. And he goes, yeah, I tried acting for a while. It wasn't really my thing. He goes, I kind of fell into the Bull Durham role. And, of course, immediately the first thing I do is start the Google machine. I'm like, let's find out if this guy's telling the truth. And so sure enough, I pulled him up. And like I said, he was a big dude. So I could tell, like, he was some type of athlete. And sure enough, I was like, yeah, he exactly.
5: Were you? But you had to look him up afterwards, because at first you hear someone say that, you're like, all right, cool, yeah, great.
4: No, I did
5: story.
4: It while I was in the back seat.
5: So you're fact checking him.
4: I was.
5: As he is telling you.
4: And
5: story.
4: So I'm like trying to look at his face, like,
5: yeah. Oh, I could see that guy in my face. I mean, he had a solid role in that movie with having his back cursed.
4: Rick Marzan was the guy's name.
5: He says, "What are you, a witch?" He says, "Yes, a switch hitting witch."
4: So
5: I'm over a big donut hole. I couldn't say the actual words.
4: Yeah,
5: there,
4: we can. We got it. And I was like, no way. No way.
5: That's really cool.
4: So I said, well, why are you an Uber driver in Charleston? And he goes, you know, so I moved out here when I was done with the acting thing. And he goes, I just like talking to people. I love chit-chatting. And he's like, driving is a good way to do that. I was like, okay. So sure enough, there's still no sign of the umpires,
5: no,
4: by the way. Ty
5: no.
4: McDevitt is still talking to the umpires.
5: Pretty solid. If we're going to throw movie quotes in while that are very appropriate for this situation right here, how about, let's go while we're young?
4: Yeah. That's
5: a Caddyshack.
4: Perfect.
5: Shout out to Michael Bruns.
4: So now some Gatorade is being brought out to Selvig. Yasa was in the bullpen, got a bullpen session in, and now he's done.
5: There you go. And let's talk about Selvig and Yasa now.
4: This has been 16 minutes long.
5: I'm going to be really fascinated to see how both the pitchers respond to this. Any longer, we might have the original lightning delay that you have to wait 30 minutes. I don't know where.
4: We have a dinner reservation at what?
5: Yeah.
4: 7:30 tonight?
5: 7:30, yeah. Could be in jeopardy, too. Well, to reset it, if you are just joining us, we are playing here in the top of the third inning. It's scoreless between Nebraska and Minnesota. Trey Fikes led the inning off with a line drive base hit to left field. Red Stokes successfully, at least as of now, successfully sacrificed him over to second on a 5-3 put out. There was some contact over at first base. The ball itself, the throw itself from Hamilton, had brought Bella, the first baseman, over kind of in that dividing line between the white first base bag and the orange safety bag. There was a minor collision. I wouldn't say anything that was like, uh-oh. And Ty McDevitt did not like what he saw. Had two conversations with the umpiring crew. They gathered. They came back to talk to Ty McDevitt, the head coach from Minnesota. They gathered again. They came back to talk to Ty McDevitt, and then they went to go review this thing, and God only knows where they are right now.
4: This is insanity. This is taking longer than it had to play the first two innings.
5: Yes. That is accurate. And again, what exactly is being reviewed? Your guess is as good as mine.
4: And what is taking so long?
5: We're theorizing up here. We don't really know. And the fact that it's taking this long, I don't even know what that means, because we don't have a definitive mark on what is being reviewed. Are the cameras even working? I don't know what's going on. At some point, you got to say, all right, we've got to wrap this thing up, because this is, you have to think about the starting pitchers here.
4: We got to think about everything else that's going on.
5: Yeah.
4: They're like, Trey Fikes has had enough. He's walking off the field.
5: I don't blame him.
4: He's like, look, I got to go catch. I've been on my feet out here at second base for 30 minutes.
5: Will we get through the entire rendition of Mr. Brightside?
4: Yes.
5: That's the question. Okay.
4: And at that point, that would be a big tragedy if we didn't.
5: Yeah, it's true. At this point, you got to let the song play out in its entirety.
4: Everybody on the field is annoyed. Like, just looking at the body language of everybody out there.
5: And we're getting texts and questions from people here that... Speaking of really good texts, Pat Kelly was still playing when this review began.
4: Nice.
5: But I think right now it's, it's a situation where people are wanting to know what's going on. Folks, we don't really know.
4: We don't know. There was a collision, and that's what we know. A collision that neither player
5: reacted to,
4: particularly cared about.
5: Yeah. Tanner Fowler now going to go out and hydrate everyone. Everyone's getting in on the action delay.
4: He's got to do something to keep his mind occupied.
5: But at what point do you start playing some cards or something in the dugout?
4: And here's the other thing is...
5: we're being told TV just went to break. We're tired of it.
4: No, we've stuck it out this long. We are not
5: We're not doing it.
4: Here's the other thing, though. Where the review is... is all the way past the Minnesota dugout. There's a walkway that goes down underneath. And that's where they're reviewing. Maybe there's a secret tunnel to Narnia that they're actually reviewing the play.
5: Did they take a... yeah, I didn't know if they maybe had to take an Uber to the actual review headquarters. What are we looking at here? This is... and here's the thing, folks. I want to prepare you for this, because if there is some type of interference, or heaven forbid, an ejection, that first base dugout might come completely unglued.
4: Yeah.
5: Third base dugout, sorry. And if it doesn't go that way, what's going to happen to the first base dugout in Ty McDevitt? He was pretty adamant that something egregious took place over at first base. What it was, I don't know.
4: The texts and tweets are just flying in right now with people wondering what you and I are doing. We're just sitting here. Like, there's not...
5: I've been in committed relationships that didn't last this long. These are all very good.
4: We're folks. Just sitting here.
5: You guys are on your game today.
4: The third baseman's hunched over stretching. The first baseman who took the contacts in the catcher squat. Center fielder and left fielder are playing catch, probably working on their curveballs.
5: Yep.
4: Middle infielders are just hanging out behind the bag at second. Jeter Wordley's probably taken 7,000 practice swings in the on-deck circle.
5: Again, I do not envy Cole Selvig, who's just been standing there trying to do something to stay active, and then Carson Yasa for Nebraska. The starting pitchers are who I worry about the most in what is start. Folks, we're approaching 25 minutes on this delay. This is absurd.
4: I've never I've never seen anything like it. No score. We're still no score. Yeah. We are in the third inning.
5: Trey Fikes got another hit. That was cool.
4: Yeah, let's get our stations a chance to identify themselves, shall we? Now that this break has taken us all the way to the top of the hour, it's Nebraska nothing, Minnesota nothing. We're going to pause 15 seconds for station identification. 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
4: 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You know, we got to say this. We've been talking about our late buddy Greg Sharp a bunch of this trip because he loved coming here, and it's situations like this that he would just be losing mind. Anything that like logistically was out of whack or out of order that went on completely unnecessarily too long would, like, to the point where he would get very angry. And we're up here playing therapist
5: between you, myself, and Greg in this ballpark. There have been a lot of memories. So Greg and I were here the Saturday that they announced Fred Hoiberg officially as the new basketball coach for Nebraska. We were trying to wait through a real field. This was a good old real field day. Did not get above 16 degrees, so we had to bang it and play two the next day. And then that was the, as you know, the infamous, all right, Nick, get through your innings in game number two and then take our rental car back so we so you can at least make your flight. I got the rental car back to the wrong place.
4: Was that, was that the time you took it to the wrong spot?
5: Yep, took it to the wrong spot. We've had some doozies here. I'm trying to remember what else we've had happen here. I mean, I can honestly say this is a first.
4: I think Selvig has thrown, I'm not even exaggerating, 50 pitches throughout the course of this. Okay, here's a question for everybody out there. At what point is Ty McDevitt regretting?
5: Yeah, right.
4: Regretting the conversation.
5: I just do not understand what could be taking this long. First of all, we'd love to know 100% what they're looking at. Second of all, what is going on? Why is this taking so long?
4: Somebody asked us what our favorite Aerosmith song was.
5: Oh, yeah. By the way, we did make it through Mr. Brightside. We're 3/4 of the way through Living on a Prayer.
4: Now we're Living on a Prayer. You got a favorite Aerosmith song?
5: Aerosmith, probably Love in an Elevator.
4: That's a good one.
5: Yeah, Ragdoll's another good one. I mean, you got to go with Dream On because it makes you think of the movie Miracle.
4: I was just about to say, it's the cliche answer, but when you throw in the context of the Miracle on Ice, it's... After they get the gold, they're on the podium, and the opening credits hits,
5: and they start
4: opening guitar riff. Yeah. It's like, that's hard to...
5: Well, here's another one for the folks out there.
4: These people have had enough. They're leaving.
5: Oh, I get it. I don't blame you. Maybe they're just going to get a sandwich because they figured they'll eat it. They'll still be maybe halfway through the review here.
4: Look at Rob Childress. Get a picture. Someone take a picture of Rob. I got it. I'm going to tweet it out.
5: This has been 23 minutes, by the way, if you're counting at home. For what? I don't know. If you're a big fan of Dazed and Confused. Oh, wait, here we go. The umps are coming out.
4: I'm still.
5: Oh, my gosh, look at our reaction.
4: I'm still tweeting it. I'm still tweeting a photo of Rob Childress.
5: Let's see what comes of this. They're going to talk.
4: Guess who the first one out is.
5: Well, let's all hear the verdict. Why does Ty
4: McDevitt tweeted the photo of Rob Childress for those that care.
5: I was going to say, though, Sweet Emotion, intro scene to Dazed and Confused, also very sneaky good song.
4: Oh, good call.
5: Yeah.
4: Good
5: rolling into the parking lot slow-mo in a muscle car with Sweet Emotion playing. Yeah, that's a good one. So now they're talking
4: Ty
5: McDevitt.
4: How funny would this
5: be if nothing
4: happens?
5: Here it is. Well, okay. Now they're going to talk to Will Bolt.
4: The photo has been tweeted of Rob Childress sitting on the bench.
5: Mike Sirianni just got a smirk on his face, heading over to the first base coach's box, too. Trying to see what Will Bolt's reaction to whatever this explanation is of whatever they were looking at.
4: This is sheer insanity.
5: Will Bolt seems content on whatever it was. There's neither coach has a major reaction out of what they're being told.
4: But they haven't indicated. They haven't given us any type of indication of results or call stands or a safe sign or a warning.
5: Do we even know that they reviewed something? Did somebody have a hammy that needed to be worked on? I don't know.
4: But it's a lengthy conversation to Coach Bolt, so there is a fair amount of context happening.
5: 25-minute delay, folks.
4: Nothing.
5: Or nothing. All right, we're going to play ball.
4: Play ball.
5: Okay, so again, to reset what happened, Larry Fikes led the inning off with a line drive to left field. Then it was Rhett Stokes who sacrificed him over into scoring position. One on, one out. Here's Mac Moyer. My goodness.
4: You ready to call some ball?
5: Yeah, let's get back into it, I guess. Cole Selva, good luck to you, friend. My goodness. Moyer 0 for 1 today. First pitch. Called strike with a fastball right down the middle. My goodness. Moyer hitting .374. 80 hits now on the year. It's been outstanding. Fikes primary lead. This one sprayed over towards the bullpen for Nebraska. Nothing in two. Keeter Worthley waiting on deck. So Nebraska trying to strike first in this game. Scoreless here in the top of the third. Each team with two hits. Selvig's done a good job of pounding the strike zone in that lengthy delay. Mac going to have to battle. The 0-2. Pop foul off to the left out of play. Do it again. Talk about Mac Moyer in that series against Iowa. He was 5 for 13, drove in 2 in that three-game series sweep over the Hawkeyes. Fikes again getting his lead over at second. Nothing in two, the pitch. Lone inside. Good stop by Niels. He'll keep Fikes over at second. Now 1-2 here on Mac Moyer. But Ben talked about Minnesota. The start that they got off to, in fact, they were 15-4 at one point. This is a team that you just look all throughout each phase, one of the top fielding teams as well. They are a solid baseball team in 26. Upstairs with a fastball, now 2-2. A lot of depth by second baseman Mosh. Pinching a little closer to the second base bag. 2-2 pitch on the way. Pop foul into the left side, going to work its way out of play. And again, there's that wind blowing in from right center field, right into really that third base dugout occupied by Nebraska. Balls elevated are going to be an adventure. We've kind of seen a few examples of that already here early in the game. Count remains 2-2 with one out. Fikes in scoring position at second. The 2-2. Ripped into right field, sending Sutherland back, and he's going to get over his head. Fikes is going to score easily. Mac Moyer on his way to second. And after all of that, Nebraska does strike first. Solid at bat by Mac Moyer. Line drive over the head of Sutherland in right center. Fikes scores. It's 1-0. Big Red. Boy, and I didn't know, Ben, if that was going to get over his head. We talked about the wind. That just gives you an idea of Moyer just hitting that thing on the screws.
4: I was just about to say, and I think Sutherland was fooled, that that thing carried over his head as well. Got just enough of it, and a big swing there early.
5: Now Moyer in scoring position. Jeter Worthley, a chance to bring him in with something hard hit through the infield. Up and in with a fastball from Selvig, and he seems a little bit distressed.
4: I wonder why.
5: Yeah. Niels comes out to talk with him. Well, I give him a lot of credit. He came in, had two really good-looking pitches to Mac Moyer. Gave up on that 2-2 pitch. Just hung it a bit. That was a fastball up and in, maybe a frustration pitch, after being well ahead of Moyer. Niels will head back behind the dish. Jeter Worthley 0-for-1, grounded out to Mosh, the second baseman. Jack Mosh has been busy in this game early on. Good speed with Moyer at second. Just one out here in the top of the third. Nebraska striking first, leading 1-0. The pitch. Breaking ball just clips the lower third. 1-1 here on Worthley. Jeter getting the start in left field. We saw that earlier in the year. More than capable outfielder, as well as a solid catcher, as he's been this season. 1-1 pitch. Misses up and in again with a fastball, 95 miles an hour. Mentioned Selvig. I mean, you're talking about big-time draftable stuff, and that's what you're seeing in this pitching matchup between Yasa and Selvig, and it's why we've seen unofficially 19 scouts in attendance. The 2-1. Ripped into left center field. Going to be a long run, but making the catch on the run is Richter. He will make the play, sending Moyer back to second base. And another hard-hit ball off a Husker bat. This one does find the glove of a Gopher, though. Now there's two away. And that'll bring up Dylan Carey.
7: Shortstop Dylan
5: Carey. And you're seeing the ball carry a little bit more, even with that wind howling. Dylan Carey flew out to left field, and a ball that initially off his bat looked like he got into it, but then the wind just really laid it down. Upstairs. Takes a 94-mile-an-hour fastball, 1-0. Mentioned Dylan Carey, one of 48 college baseball players named to the Dick Houser semifinalist award, awarding the college's best baseball player. 1-0 pitch. Missed high inside with a fastball. Velo's been consistent with Selvig, 94, 95 miles an hour. And a pretty solid slider to go on top of it. Moyer leading away from second with two away. The pitch. Sprayed foul off to the right. That's going to be out of play. Dylan Carey Entering the game with just, again, solid numbers. 357, 75 hits on the year, 15 doubles. Of course, this year he was able to capture the all-time doubles record mark in a career, surpassing Will Bolt. 2-1 pitch, swing and a miss. And Moyer's going to take off on the ball in the ground. The throw is off the glove of Hamilton, so Moyer moves 90 feet away from Nebraska's second run. It was a swing and a miss on a breaking ball well off the plate. So 2-2 on Dylan Carey. But another wild one would give Nebraska a run. Carey has to battle. Selvig set. The 2-2. Swing and a miss. Got him on a fastball. That will retire the side, but Nebraska able to get one run. They do so off two hits. No errors and one runner left on base. We play the bottom of the third. It's Nebraska 1, Minnesota nothing on the Huskers Radio Network.
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4: 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Well, I would say it was worth the wait. We'll find out how effective Yasa is after being on the bench for close to 40 minutes. Completely unnecessary 30-plus minute review resulted in nothing. No. But the Huskers do get a run, so there's some good news.
5: Now, Ben, do it justice. It was only 25 minutes.
4: My bad.
5: Yep, come on now.
4: I was rounding up.
5: Okay, that's fine. I get it. It'll be 9-1-2 due up for the Gophers here in the third. Keeping our eye on Carson Yasa. It was a lengthy delay. You see that. And usually when you experience something like that, you come out of the mound and you've got a pretty big lead. That wasn't the case. Nebraska does have the lead. But it was that review. Breaking ball misses outside on Jack Mosh, second baseman. Mosh on the year, hitting .293, 29 hits, 7 doubles. Driven in 10 on the year. Another breaking ball, that catches the outside corner, 1-1. Told you Mosh defensively very active. This is a solid Minnesota all-around defensive squad. Tapped over into the Minnesota dugout. Minnesota, a little different at their home ballpark as far as which dugout they occupy. Usually, you'll see the third base dugout occupied by the home team. They'll take the first base dugout here at Siebert Field. One ball, two strikes. The pitch, breaking ball. Hit foul off to our left out of play. Carson Yasa with three punch outs in this start. He's allowed two hits so far, no runs. Up at the count, 1-2 here on the nine-hole hitter, Jack Mosh, the pitch. Breaking ball called, strike three on the outside corner. And there is the fourth punch out for Carson Yasa. Gets the lead man of the inning. That'll take us back to the top of the order for Minnesota. And Jack Spanier, the shortstop. So Yasa showing no effects, at least early, of that delay. Spanier also went down looking back in the first to lead the game off. Misses low with a fastball. Yasa also at 95 with the heater. Spanier, a .292 hitter. 54 hits, 14 doubles. Got 5 home runs. Breaking ball sprayed the other way, foul. Well off to our right. One ball, one strike here on the Gopher shortstop. Spanier also mentioned the production. He shoots this one through the right side. getting away from the shift there. And Minnesota has a base runner on with one out. Mention the stolen bases for this team. Spanier with 13 of those. He is third on the team in that category. Now this is where you look at not only a little thump in the lineup, but also between Hamilton and also Easton Richter, Charlie Sutherland as well, all well in double-digit stolen bases. So one on, one out here for Davis Hamilton, the third baseman. Breaking ball, cued off the end, right through the glove of Sutherland. Backhanded by Carey. Great play! Carey had to put on the afterburners as that one just snuck through the glove of Carson Yasa. Carey charging the entire way and had to make an awkward backhand. Able to go from glove to hand and throw a strike over to Case Sanderson for a solid defensive play. That'll bring up Weber Neals. It does advance Jack Spanier in scoring position, but now two outs here for the three-hole hitter. Neals did double his last at bat down the left field line. Neals a real good hitter. 337 on the year. Fastball right down the middle at 96 miles an hour. Neals on the season. 9 doubles, 13 home runs. He's driven in 53, slugging over 600. Pokes it foul off to the right, out of play over by the Gopher bullpen.
4: Took just as long for the photo of Rob Childress to upload.
5: Did it finally get through?
4: It did,
5: yeah.
4: As it did the review. But it's worth checking out.
5: He looked disinterested in what was going on.
4: He was not pleased.
5: Yeah. Nothing in two here on Neals. Yasa delivers. Ground ball over to third base, handled by Overbeek. Easy play, throws over to first for the third out, and that will retire the side. No runs off one hit. No errors, and one runner left on base. We've played three here at Siebert Field. It's Nebraska 1, Minnesota nothing. This is Big Red Baseball.
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4: 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What am I missing? What does that look for?
5: Just a weird game.
4: Oh.
5: Just a weird game.
4: Am I doing something I'm not supposed to? I mean, your son's the one over there pelting the...
5: Yeah, you know what?
4: The ball over there with the wall with the baseball.
5: He's working some quick hand drills over against the men's room bathroom.
4: Maybe you just weren't feeling the Lincoln Airport. I don't know.
5: No, how could I not? Love the Lincoln Airport. So Nebraska holding on to that 1-0 lead after Carson Yasa gets a shutdown inning, working around a one-hit single. 4-5-6 for Nebraska here in the top of the fourth. Graduation taking place today here on the campus of University of Minnesota. On the other side of the river in downtown, beautiful Minneapolis. We always enjoy this trip. So much to do and a lot going on in the sports world. Twins playing at home. Unfortunately, the Wild lose last night. Otherwise, they did lose, yeah. First pitch to Case. Selvig misses high and outside of the fastball. That's been a trend here recently with Selvig. That first pitch heater missing away from hitters. Case Sanderson grounded out to Mosh back in the second. Fouls this one back to the screen, 1-1. Yeah, they lost in overtime. If the Wild would have won, not only would we have the Twins and the Brewers tomorrow night here in the Twin Cities, we would have had a Avalanche versus Wild Stanley Cup playoff game. Ripped over to second base. Mosh diving to his knee makes the stab over to first in time.
4: All right, let's stop hitting to that guy.
5: Yeah, Jack Mosh has been very impressive, and it's the range, too, that he is showing right now over at second. That was a well-hit ball off the bat of Case Sanderson, but Mosh up to the task.
4: Well, you mentioned the Twins. They're playing the Brewers, so our good friend Lane Grindle's going to be in town. I don't know if he's going to make dinner tonight, but he is planning on coming to the park for a little bit tomorrow.
5: He's not trying to miss J.D. Hoyts, I hope. Swing and a miss. 95-mile-an-hour fastball by Grigo. Grigo singled up the middle. Got Nebraska their first hit of the game. That was back in the second. 1-for-1 today. Grigo climbing the charts. 340 on the year. It's a true freshman season. 95 off the plate. 1-1. Grigo, good power numbers. We've talked about a lot. 11 doubles, 7 home runs. Slugging 571. 1-1. Turned on foul over by Lance Arvell. Oh, Lance. That was a bare hand play opportunity for him. Usually smooth on the...
4: And he told me he doesn't make an attempt unless he knows he's going to make the play.
5: And he thought he could make that play. It just wasn't to be. So now it's 1-2 here on Grigo. Selvig from the windup, the pitch. Off the mitt of Niels. It was high and in on the fastball. Count levels up at 2-2 here with one out. Playing here in the top of the fourth at Siebert Field. All turf set up with the exception of the batter's box and batter's circle and pitcher's mound. Some of that dirt is blown over to second base as well. 2-2 pitch. Swing and a miss. Nope. Got a piece of it. Just staying alive. Came inside of the 95-mile-an-hour fastball. Just got enough of the tape on the bat to keep the count alive. I don't know if that's intentional on each side of second base, but you can definitely see some dirt over there.
4: It's like, and the filling is like green. A lot of times it's those tires, and they've got some of that too, but it's a green color, which is unusual.
5: 2-2 coming. Sprayed the other way. Foul. Well out of play. Drew Grigo out of Bellevue West High School, the Papillion native. He's another guy that, think about Nebraska in the postseason. We talked a lot about pitching and who needs to be on point. You think of Drew Grigo. Swings and misses at the fastball, 95 miles an hour. The heater's been impressive from Selvig, but Grigo's one of those guys. Just get excited about the spark he can provide in solidifying this lineup, and he really has throughout this season. So two gone here in the top of the fourth. Here's Will Jeske, 0-for-1, flew out to right. Right-handed hitting Will Jeske, doing the DHing again. Looks at a fastball just low. Now, tip of the cap to both pitchers to this point after that lengthy delay. Both of them have come out and have been businesslike. Sharply hit ground ball over to shortstop, backhanded nicely by Spanier over to first in time for a 3-up, 3-down inning for Selvig and the Gophers. As we will play in the bottom of the fourth, it's still Nebraska 1, Minnesota nothing. Here on the Huskers Radio Network.
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4: One of every three fatal crashes in Nebraska involves an alcohol-impaired driver. If you drink, don't drive. Impaired driving is deceptively dangerous from the NDOT Highway Safety Office. 1-0. Nebraska leading Minnesota. Yasa back out to work the fourth, second trip through the order, and he's got 4, 5, and 6 in front of him. A bunch of left-handed sticks in the bat in the lineup today for Minnesota. Not only that, a lot of lefties, a lot of upperclassmen, all upperclassmen, and 3 jacks in the starting lineup.
5: Yep.
4: Got a lot of them. Maybe that's part of the recruiting philosophy that we were speaking to earlier.
5: Could be. Right fielder. Well, if there's whoever the best jack is in Minnesota, hopefully we get him. They can have the other one. 4, 5, 6 due up for Minnesota, just like Nebraska in the top half of the frame. Charlie Sutherland 0-for-1, grounded out to Casey Anderson. Left-handed hitter. Hit him. Got him with a breaking ball in on the right thigh. So leadoff man aboard for Minnesota. The Gophers trailing 1-0. That'll bring up Easton Richter, who's 1-for-1, single through the right side. And again, this is the part of the Minnesota offense you've got to be alert and very wary of. They are aggressive on the base path. Sutherland with 14 stolen bases for his pitch. Cutter misses out. And Easton Richter, he leads the team with 18 stolen bases. So good speed out of that left-handed batter's box. Richter, a 261 hitter, was driven in 44. Runner takes off. The throw down a second from Fikes on the shortstop side of the bag, not in time. So a stolen base, another one. There's 15 now for Charlie Sutherland. Minnesota now with a runner in scoring position. Pitch was inside, so you've got a 2-0 count here on Richter. The 2-0. Bunt through into the glove of Trey Fikes. Heard some type of contact, at least it sounded like. It's probably the wind doing something. Here's a strike, 2-1. So Minnesota looking to push the envelope here. Yasa checking Sutherland. Here's the 2-1. Breaking ball just stayed out. 3 balls, 1 strike. Fikes trying to frame that and bring it back in. So Yasa down on the count, 3-1. Comes set of the ways. 3-1 pitch. Swing and a miss. Tied him up with a cutter. Really low at that front foot. Started out in the middle portion of the plate. Some good run. Count now full on Richter. Sutherland gets his lead at second. The payoff pitch. Swing and a miss. Came right back with a cutter. Almost the exact same spot right at that front shoe. So another big punch out. That's strikeout number 5. So one on, one out for Ty Allen. 0-for-1. Ground out to Joshua Overbeek back in the second. Allen, a 260 hitter. Right-handed hitter. The pitch. Sprayed the other way. Foul territory. Going to get out of play just over the Gopher bullpen. Ty Allen, left fielder. Mentioned guys in this lineup that the average doesn't necessarily really back up the production. Allen, one of those guys. A sub-275 hitter, but also has 40 driven in. Disengagement throws over to second on a pickoff attempt. Nothing happening. Just keeping an eye on Sutherland. Again, I've already seen Minnesota try to press the issue over at third. The pitch, breaking ball, just stayed up a bit.
4: That was a really good pitch. That had Allen's knees locked up.
5: Yeah. Either just a bit inside or maybe a bit elevated, but didn't miss by much. 1 ball, 1 strike here on Allen. Lined into center field. That's going to be down for a base hit. Sutherland rounding third. The throw will be cut off. Throw now to the plate from Sanderson on the cut. Not in time. So we are tied 1-1. I'm trying to decide, and the ball was a little bit offline, so you understand why Case Anderson cut that one off. Still had an opportunity to make that a little closer than expected play at the plate. If that gets through, it's probably bringing Trey Fikes off the plate where he can't make a play.
4: Yeah, that was kind of a strange. It looked like that play was almost happening in slow motion all the way around. The base runner had to head back. Sutherland went all the way back to the bag at second, and it took Nebraska a long time to get to that ball because the way the wind's playing, and it just, like, everything was just slow motion.
5: So we're tied up. Braden Allen looks at a breaking ball outside, 1-0.
4: Carey was pulled way over in the sixth hole. Otherwise, he might have had a chance to get that.
5: So Allen drives in his

0: second and third innings. And the fourth time he's had to do it here, Minnesota gets a run.
1: So Nebraska trying to keep it right here. And Yasa, breaking ball on the outside corner. Good looking slider from Yasa. So now 2-1 on the left hand hitting Braden Allen. Allen, a 260 hitter as well. The pitch popped into left center field. Chasing it is Mac Moyer. This one's carrying into the gap, and it's going to go off the wall. Caroms into the glove of Moyer, but scoring easily will be Ty Allen. And now Minnesota takes the lead on an RBI double off the bat of Braden Allen. So the Gophers having a go at it here in the bottom of the fourth. They get their first lead of the game on consecutive hits from the Gophers. Rob Childress now going to come out and talk to Yasa.
0: Yeah, that thing kept carrying, man. That's right into the teeth of the wind, and it has laid down some, but off the bat, I thought Moyer might have a chance to run that down in the gap, but that thing kept tailing away from him with the left-handed batter, just kept tailing away right under that 370 mark in the left center field gap. And Minnesota's got their first bit of momentum all day here with a couple of big swings.
1: Yeah, it just was very interesting watching batting practice and the way that the ball was leaving that part of the park that we just saw that ball off the bat of Braden Allen go to. You would think with the way the wind is shown that it's been kind of blown in from right center into the third base dugout that there'd be a little bit of a wall there and it wouldn't allow much carry with those line drives. But batting practice proved otherwise, and you see, I mean, it was 102 off the bat. I don't want to shortchange Braden Allen on the swing he had, but even hitting the ball at triple digits off the bat, we're still seeing at times this wind really knock those down. It did not on that line out, or that line shot out into the alley. So now Nebraska trying to put the lid on this with Jack Bello, 8-hole hitter, 0-for-1 with a strikeout, but a runner in scoring position, just one out. Allen leading away from second, inside of the fastball. Pull side shift put on here for the right-hand hitting Bello as Rhett Stokes will play in the shortstop side of second. Another breaking ball, misses up and in. 2-0 here on Jack Bello. Bello hitting 252, 12 doubles. He's driven in 26 on the year. Slightly open stance in the right-handed batter's box. The 2-0 swings and misses at a breaking ball. 2-1. Yeah, Dylan Carey played well over to his right. Now an offensive timeout going to be taken by Minnesota. Third base coach heading over and talking to Jack Bello. But Dylan Carey and Joshua Overbeek really pinched on that left side of the infield with Rhett Stokes on the shortstop side of the bag. Still a decent gap in between Carey and Rhett Stokes. Two of the better defensive teams in the conference going head-to-head as well. Mentioned Minnesota, one of the best fielding teams in both the Big Ten and college baseball. Nebraska right there as well in the top 20. The 2-1 offering. Miss low with a fastball, 3-1. Carson's been working behind here in this frame. One on, one out. Two across for Minnesota here in the bottom of the fourth, leading 2-1. Breaking ball, late called strike on the outer edge. Yeah, it's full.
0: Yeah, Carson got a call there. That was a good 3 inches off.
1: Yasa comes set, checks Allen at second. The pitch, swing and a miss. Cutter has been effective. Good movement. Bello swings on top of it. Two strikeouts in the frame.
0: Big pitch, especially after maybe the beneficiary of a call. Come right back, Nick. That was very well located on 3-2, and Bello waved and missed. Now, Yasa one pitch away from leaving the game right here.
1: Six strikeouts for Yasa so far. Here's Jack Mosh. Breaking ball just away. Came back actually with that cutter at 91. That's a tough pitch with the movement. Velo is high on it. Another open stance from the left-handed hitting Jack Mosh. Popped up into foul territory.

0: We're going to blow out of here. Well out of play. Normal day, it's probably, maybe in the Husker bullpen on the left field side. This thing went over beyond the picnic tables here. It's a good little setup here at Siebert Field. The upper concourse area, got a little party deck right behind the third base dugout, behind the bleachers, and a small berm seating area as well. The 1-1 pitch, delayed steal, throw down to third, in time. Trey Fikes reading it the entire way as Allen went with a delayed steal. They're able to gun him down at third base to retire the side. But Minnesota able to take the lead. They get two runs off two hits, no errors, no runners left on. We've played four here at Siebert Field. It's Minnesota 2, Nebraska 1. This is Big Red Baseball.
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0: 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So Minnesota able to respond to Nebraska's one run. They get two of their own in the bottom of the fourth to take their first lead of the game as we've played four here at Siebert Field in the Twin Cities. It's Minnesota 2, Nebraska 1. Playing in the fifth, and to tell you more about it is Ben McLaughlin.
4: All right, thank you, Nick. Gophers have gone to the bullpen to grab Ben Gregory. So, Selvig lifted after four innings. Scattered three hits and a run. Two of those hits coming in the third. No walks, two strikeouts. Tell us about Gregory.
0: Gregory comes in with a 4.50 earned run average, his 15th appearance. Does have four starts on the year. Two saves to go along with that. 36 innings pitched for Gregory this year. 39 hits allowed, also allowing 19 runs, 18 of those earned. He has struck out 33 while walking 12. Opponents are hitting 281 against Ben Gregory. Tall, lengthy righty now in for the Gophers.
4: Huskers will have bottom third. Beek, Fikes, Stokes, and a 2-1 Minnesota lead. Right in and throwing Ben Gregory. First reliever of the game, first pitch, pulled low and inside, almost hit Overbeek, ball one. Joshua grounded out sharply to first, his first time up. Gregory, 6'3", 220-pounder, also a senior from Granger, Indiana. The 1-0 pitch comes home. Overbeek swings, fouls back to the netting, good cut. 1-1 on the Husker third baseman. Talked about this coming in. Minnesota had a bit of a precarious situation with their Big Ten tournament status somewhat hanging in the balance. They need at least one win to secure their spot. The 1-1 creeps off the plate. Two-seamer riding away from Overbeek. So they have to save some pitching, but they have to win first. Gregory, transfer from Maryville. First year in the program. The 2-1. Called strike. Over looked a little bit low, but as a called strike, 2-2. Two balls and two strikes. The pitch to Overbeek. Waved and missed. Good changeup. Diving down and away. Gregory comes in, gets a strikeout.
5: The catcher, Trey Fikes.
4: Now Fikes the hitter. See if Trey can keep it moving. Single to left to start the third. The pitch. Checked his swing, went around on elevated fastball, 0-1. Fikes drawing the start, as he always does when Yasa pitches. And man, has he just been crushing the ball lately in the plate. The 0-1. Strike two, another fastball. Fikes now on a six-game hitting streak. He was 5-for-9 in the series against Iowa. Behind in the count here, 0-2, the pitch. Sprayed off to the right and out of play. Everybody count still 0-2 on Fikes. Fikes has more hits in this six-game hitting streak than he's had the rest of the year combined. The 0-2 laid off. Fastball up, 1-2. Two-one Gophers. One gone in the Husker fifth. The pitch. Breaking ball pulled into the Husker dugout, third base side. Gregory last through in the series with Michigan, and he was really good. Three innings, two hits, no runs. Didn't walk anybody, struck out four. So he's looking to continue some success. The 1-2, pulled outside. Fastball at 92. Two and two on Trey. The pitch. Bouncer up the middle, off the leg of Gregory, rolls over to third, barehanded. The throw to first is late. Fikes beats it out with an infield hit. Nice job by Hamilton to get a play on that. Minnesota's going to come over and tag Fikes. Safe. Infield hit for Larry, his second base hit of the game.
3: It's just impressive now, what he's doing.
4: Guess who's coming out?
3: Yep. Ty McDevitt wants an explanation on why he wasn't out when he was tagged, because he thought he might have turned into fair territory and not breaking through on...
4: Please don't review it.
3: Well, it might be. It might be, Ben. But Fikes, my goodness, another multi-hit performance for him.
4: Oh, boy.
3: Yep, they're going to get together and talk about this one.
4: Oh, boy. We're reviewing it.
3: Trey Fikes now, though, with 7 hits in his last 11 at-bats. We talked about it in the Iowa series, Ben, when Trey Fikes might have been seeing the baseball better than anybody wearing a red jersey. And he just continues that. And it wasn't an overly hard hit ball, but he was able to punch one up the middle. And by that time, you've got Gregory wearing that. And the deflection you mentioned, it was a heck of an effort by Hamilton staying with it and making it somewhat of a close play. Now, they're not reviewing if Fikes beat it out. That was pretty obvious. What they're reviewing right now is if he turned after chopping through the bag to where he could be tagged, if he actually turned into fair territory as opposed to peeling off that you would typically see on legging out a ground ball. The tag was put on by Bello. First base umpire Jake Botek, who was right there, said he was safe, so we're going to get a look at it.
4: Kind of bracing for impact here, partner. How long this is going to take?
3: I mean, there's no way, Ben. They cannot be reviewing whether he beat it out or not, right?
4: No. I mean,
3: this cannot be reviewed.
4: Well, did...
3: I mean, it's being reviewed, but this cannot be why they are reviewing it.
4: Did he make any effort to go to second? I mean, is that what they're talking about?
3: I don't think he did. I'm seeing it right now. And no, he is clearly in this... Okay, short review.
4: We've got our verdict.
3: Okay. I don't think this is going to go the way that Ty McDevitt wants it to go.
4: Please tell me he's out of challenges.
3: And he's safe.
4: Well, I don't know. I don't know either.
3: Hey, here's Rhett Stokes.
4: Rhett Stokes does get to bat.
3: And I laugh because the last time Rhett Stokes came to the plate, we didn't play baseball for another 30 minutes.
4: Yeah.
3: But 25, sorry. Thank you, Jared.
4: Fikes on at first. Gregory's first pitch to Stokes. Inside corner. Called strike, 0-1. Fastball has a lot of movement running into righties. Little two-seamer for Gregory. 2-1 Minnesota. Gregory goes from the stretch. The 0-1 pitch. Outside corner this time, a called strike. Started off the plate, broke back, and got a piece of the corner. So now Stokes in an 0-2 hole. Fikes on at first, one away, and the Husker fifth. The pitch. Breaking ball, chewed him up, grounder to third. They're going to go to second for one. The relay throw to first. In time, double play. Good turn around the horn from the Gopher infield. And the Huskers shut down here in the fifth. No runs, a hit, no errors, and nobody left. So we go to the bottom of the fifth inning. Minnesota 2, Nebraska 1. 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
3: 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So nothing doing after the one-out single off the bat of Trey Fikes. Some sharp defensive work by Minnesota to pull a 5-4-3 double play and end any threat as the Gophers still lead 2-1 here in the bottom of the fifth.
4: Yasa back out to work. 67 pitches for Yasa. 9-1-2 due up for the Gophers. Mosh was at the plate when base runner was caught stealing to end the fourth. Nine-hole hitter for the Gophers. Batting 293. First pitch from Carson misses upstairs for a ball. 1-0. Gophers two runs on five hits through the first four innings. Both runs coming home in the fourth. The 1-0 pitch. That missed. Down and in. 2-0. Yasa works quickly. Brings it in. That's swung through. A slider at his back foot. 2-1. Masha Sr. 31st start. Next pitch, breaking ball, just missed high, 3-1. The next pitch, missed off the plate, so it's a leadoff walk to the nine-hole batter. Mosh takes first, and now Spaniard. Spaniard's 1-for-2, single through the right side against the shifting infield, his last time up. Spanier batting 292 on the year. Another Gopher that's been in the starting lineup since he's been on campus. Yasa's pitch. Spanier squares to bunt, rolls at first base side, and foul picked up by Sanderson. So he tried to sacrifice himself up. Fikes will need to be on his toes again. Mosh with four stolen bases this year. Gophers not afraid to run today. Spanier squaring around to give himself up. Bunts it out in front of the plate. Yasa gloves it. Fires to first in time. Spanier's out. Sacrifice complete as Mosh takes second. Good job by fielding the position for Carson Yasa. Now Davis Hamilton, who's 0-for-2. Chance to drive in another run. 2-1 Minnesota. Left-handed hitting Davis Hamilton. He's the third baseman. Batting 304. Yasa's pitch. Changeup missed outside. Ball one. Nobody throwing in the Husker bullpen. The pitch home. In the dirt. Blocked by Fikes. No base runner taking third. Mosh heads back to second. Carson's fallen behind. A couple of batters here in the fifth.
3: Yeah, Ben, you really go back to the really that last inning in the fourth. That was pretty much every hitter he faced. He was falling behind.
4: Yasa, a couple of looks to second. Brings it home. Way high. 3-0. Got a very dangerous batter in the on-deck circle in Weber Niels, who has already doubled today. The pitch. Strike, inner third. Hamilton thought it was ball four. Carson gonna dig himself out. The 3-1. Swing and a miss. Cutter at his back foot. Chased ball four. And the count is filled up. See if Yasa can come all the way back. Yasa brings it in. Pulled into the Gopher dugout in the netting. It's another cutter. We'll see another 3-2 pitch. Outfield playing pretty much straight away with the wind still blowing in. Stokes playing a shallow right. Here's the 3-2. Ball four. Lost the slider. Went way outside. To the left-handed hitter. And now there's two on and one out. Weber Niels the batter. Two walks in the inning. For Yasa.
3: Yeah, you're going to start seeing some bodies making their way out to the bullpen. Activity in that third base dugout. Going to carry on over to that left field bullpen. Rob Childers going to come out and talk with Yasa. And that's just the area, and you can almost point to it, Ben. You go back to, the, as I mentioned, the fourth inning where, you know, you hit the first batter you face in Sutherland. He was able to work back from getting down to Richter and get a strikeout, but you know, 1-1 single, then it was falling behind Allen, fell behind Bello, able to get him again swinging, but it's just not an area that you want to continue to live at, having to constantly work behind, especially as this Gopher lineup is seeing more and more pitches, and now you're starting to see the free passes, and that's the problematic. He'd been so good at keeping runners off the base via the free pass. Well, that's what happens when you fall behind. You just cannot always expect to climb back in it.
4: And something else worth pointing out, we talk all the time on our broadcast about pitch counts and stress pitches. Carson's had a lot of those today. Yeah. He's worked around base runners in every inning and base runners in scoring position every inning. Two on, one out for the dangerous hitting Weber Niels. First pitch popped up off to our right and out of play. 97 on that heater from Yasa, trying to challenge him with a fastball. Niels bats 337 with 13 home runs. The 0-1 pulled way outside. Another heater at 97. Count even at a ball and a strike. The Gopher catcher. Infield defense pulled around to the right side of the hitter. The pitch. That's hit in the air to right. Wynn's going to knock it down. Charging hard is Grigo. Still running in. It's going to drop in front of him. In fact, bounced twice before Grigo could pick it up. And everybody moves up. Oh, my goodness. That thing looked like a routine fly ball off the bat. Right fielder, Grigo came running in. Sutherland. And that thing not only dropped in front of him, but it bounced two times before Grigo could pick it up. And the bases are loaded.
3: That's unbelievable, Ben. I mean, you're right. That's a routine fly ball on any other day. And that thing just got absolutely hammered down. Wow.
4: Now the bases are loaded. This pitch is way up and out. Ball one.
3: And Grigo, he's got good speed. He's a good athlete out there. you've faced the wind enough, a couple balls elevated that way. Wow, that's just crazy.
4: The 1-0 pitch squirts through the legs of Fikes. Down the line to score is Sutherland, or Mosh, excuse me, and it's 3-1, Gophers. Both runners move up to second and third. And then this thing's starting to get away from Yasa and the Huskers. We'll see what Nebraska wants to do with the infield here. If they're going to keep him back or bring him in. And it does look like the Huskers are going to bring the infield in. And a 2-0 count on Sutherland with two more in scoring position. Yasa brings it home. Another one in the dirt. 3-0.
3: You think about just that ball hit off the bat of Neal's, where if you're Carson Yasa, you feel like you got the most dangerous hitter to fly out, and the wind had other ideas. That's frustrating.
4: The 3-0, he squares to bunt, pulls back, takes ball four. Three walks and a bloop single, and a wild pitch in the inning. And the Gophers are still rolling here with the bases loaded.
3: And now you got Colin Novacek and Tucker Timmerman. Timmerman throwing right now. Novacek out there as well, getting loose. That was the plan, that you'd have some version of Timmerman and Novacek to follow behind Yasa, and they are moving frantically out there.
4: Well, here's Richter, 1-for-2. First pitch, cutter in there, 0-1. It's all starting with the command for Yasa here in this inning. The two walks really set up the frame. The 1-0 pitch tapped back behind home plate. It was just a check swing. Carson now ahead, 0-2. Pitch count racking up there too, nearing 90. Carson could use a strikeout. No balls, two strikes on Easton Richter. Bases loaded for Minnesota. The pitch. Checked his swing. Did he go around? They say no. Ball's in the dirt. Good block from Fikes. That was the slider. One ball, two strikes. Huskers trying desperately to keep this game manageable. Here's the 1-2. Swing and a miss. Waved at a slider in the dirt. No advance from any of the base runners. A big, big strikeout for Yasa, his seventh. Two outs. The batter is Ty Allen. Allen 1-for-2 with an RBI single. Carson, pitch away from getting out of this mess. 3-1 Gophers, but they have the bases loaded. Yasa's pitch outside. Ball one. Allen at 260 on the season. The 1-0 pitch. Waved and missed. Way out in front of that. It's 1-1. Grigo is now playing a very, very, very shallow right field. Yasa from the stretch, the pitch, outside, 2-1. Nowhere to put Ty Allen. In the inning, three walks and a bloop single to right. The pitch, in the dirt. Honestly, all four of these pitches to Allen, nowhere close. He chased the one for a strike. All four pitches have been cutters.
3: I'd be shocked if he swings at all here.
4: Three balls and a strike. The pitch. Ball four. It's another run. It's 4-1. Fourth walk of the inning. And you got to face Hellum, who doubled off the base of the wall against Yasa his last trip. Rob Childress walkie-talking down to the bullpen. Yasa at 97 pitches. And this is going to do it. Wheels just fell off the wagon for Yasa here in the fifth inning. Gophers played two in the fourth on him and two so far here in the fifth, but they're still batting. Yasa's only going to make it through 4 2/3 here today. Huskers go to the bullpen. It's Colin Dvacek being summoned. And he'll be charged with keeping the game right here. Contact 811 2 days before you dig to protect your underground utilities and yourself. It's free. It's easy. It's the law. We'll give you the numbers of Colin Dvacek after this on the Huskers Radio Network.
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3: Nebraska goes to the bullpen for the first time, and it will be the sophomore from Elkhorn North, Colin Dvacek. Dvacek with a bit of a inflated earned run average, just north of 13, but he's been solid here as of late. This will be his 12th appearance on the year. He's gone 11 innings, allowing 16 hits, 16 runs, all 16 earned. He struck out 13 while walking 10. Opponents hitting .333 against Dvacek. Again, going back to his last handful of outings, though. Getting back to that Iowa series, Dvacek has given some confidence with pitching coach Rob Childress in these situations. And they will play the lefty-lefty matchup here as Minnesota trying to add to a 4-1 lead. Bases loaded, two outs here in the bottom of the fifth.
4: Well, it's been a bumpy inning working in the strike zone. Four walks. And really, last inning got set up by a leadoff hit by pitch. Four runs on six hits for the Gophers. Left-on-left matchup for Dvacek. Helms 1-for-2. Gophers leading by three runs at 4-1. Left-on-left. Colin brings it in. Breaking ball in there, 0-1. Good pitch. The ability to get strikeouts with the bases loaded against Iowa relied heavily on that pitch right there, the slider. Here's the 0-1. Another slider, another strike, 0-2. Out, now in. Helms watched them both. Collins way ahead. No balls, two strikes. Here's the pitch. Breaking ball in the dirt. Another good block from Fikes. Those shin guards are getting a workout. Good job by Helm to lay off. Count 1-2. The lefty Dvacek comes set, brings it home. Swing and a miss. Colin Dvacek comes in, terminates Helm. And leaves the inning right here. Minnesota scores two runs on one hit, no errors, and they leave the bases loaded in the fifth. But they take a 4-1 lead after five. We go to the sixth. This is Big Red Baseball.
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4: 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Minnesota with a pair of runs in the fourth and the fifth. They lead it 4-1. Nebraska's offense needs to get going. Top of the sixth inning, Huskers will have the top of their order. As we pass it back over for the next couple to Nick.
3: All right, thanks, Ben. You mentioned top of the order, work to do for Nebraska. No better person to get the table set than 17, Mac Moyer. It was 1-for-2, RBI double back in the third. The only run for Nebraska. That single tally in inning number three. So Moyer will get his first look at Ben Gregory, still in. Came in relief of the starter Cole Selvig. First offering to Mac Moyer. Ground ball up the middle, and that's going to be through for a base hit. So Mac Moyer sharply hit ground ball, 1-1 off the bat. He's able to punch that through, and Nebraska able to set the table here. We talk about Nebraska, so much success, and that spilled into the Tuesday night game against Creighton as well, getting the lead man aboard. Question is, can you do something with it? Nebraska was able to do that in the third when they got that run. It started with a single from Trey Fikes. First pitch to Jeter Wordley, breaking ball in there. Wordley, who lined out to center field, he's 0-for-2 today, lined out back in the third. Getting the start in left field today. Fun day to play in the outfield. The 0-1. Fastball just clips the outside corner for strike two. Jeter entering play today, hitting over 300 at 314. Does have one home run on the year. He's driven in 15. Has to battle here, the 0-2. Almost hit him, it did. Catches him right in the left elbow, and Ty McDevitt immediately steps out to see if there was any lean in. Then he walked right back in. I'm surprised that he's not trying to have a conversation there. I don't think Jeter Wordley leaned into it, but what we've seen from Ty McDevitt and wanting to get a second look at a couple of close plays today, did lose the last challenge. So now runners at first and second for Dylan Carey. They're now going to have looks like a pitching change is going to be taking place. So Ty McDevitt making this slow stroll out there. I don't think that was him trying to challenge anything. That was him trying to see if it was time to maybe give his guy a breather and get one more pitch out of the bullpen. So it is a 811 pitching change. Contact 811 2 days before you dig to protect your underground utilities and yourself. It's free. It's easy. It's the law. We'll tell you about the new Minnesota arm when we return here on the Huskers Radio Network.
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4: Minnesota going to go to the bullpen, their third pitcher. It's right-handed throwing Adam Urban pitching for the 20th time. Good numbers. Pretty much every Minnesota pitcher has good numbers. Urban is 2-0 with a 3.77 ERA, does have a save. 28 and two-thirds pitched, 27 hits, 13 runs, all but one earned. He has walked just 14 and struck out an impressive 40 batters. Opposition hitting 248 against Urban. This is a Minnesota pitching staff with a strikeout-to-walk ratio of almost 4-1, which is fantastic. And they are trying to protect a 4-1 lead with Dylan Carey at the plate, two on and nobody out.
3: Yeah, Urban's been heavily used. He threw on Friday in the Michigan series where Minnesota was able to really put it on the Wolverines. Their only win in that series, the Wolverines came back to win that series, but did allow a hit in that appearance, but no runs. He was effective. And you look at last time he was scored upon, that was on the second of the month, throwing against Penn State in a victory, allowed four hits and two runs against the Nittany Lions. So Nebraska trying to make something out of a situation here, down 4-1 with runners at first and second, nobody out. Dylan Carey steps into the batter's box. DC 0-for-2 today with a flyout and a strikeout. So he will get his first look at Urban. A big righty, first offering, off the plate with a fastball at 93. Carey on the season. In these situations, more times than not, has been extremely productive. Huskers need their leading hitter here. The 1-0 pitch, slow breaking ball, swing and a miss. 1-1 here on Carey. Mac Moyer, good speed over at second. Jeter at first with good speed. The 1-1 pitch, off the plate again with a fastball at 95, 2-1. Well, you go back to Gregory, he was low nines with a fastball between Selvig and now Urban. You're looking at mid-nine fastball. Two balls, one strike. Carey looking for something to drive here. Here's the pitch. Popped up, going to go foul, off to our right, out of play. Now 2-2 on Carey. I would venture to guess, just given the way that teams have tried to attack DC, that he would see a breaking ball here. Moyer gets his lead. He's checked. Here's a 2-2. There's a breaking ball. Shot through the left side for a base hit. Moyer's coming around third. He's going to score. On his way to third is Worthley. Ball gets away from the left fielder, Ty Allen. Now Worthley getting the windmill. He will score. And Nebraska cuts into the lead. It's now 4-3 Minnesota. And we're going to give that smash from Dylan Carey our secure care hit of the game. It was quite a hit. He's going to need a chiropractor to find a chiropractic physician in Nebraska. Visit NebraskaChiropractic.org. So you're going to have a single on the... they're going to call double.
4: It'll be a double, but it's only going to be one RBI for DC because that allowed Worthley to score. But a big swing nonetheless.
3: Absolutely.
4: And you're right. They went breaking ball, and Dylan smashed it.
3: Carey was ready. He's in scoring position. Case Anderson, nobody out. Nebraska, golden opportunity to tie this game up. Breaking ball misses inside. So it'll just be the one RBI off that double for Dylan Carey as Worthley scores on the bobble by Ty Allen out there in left field. The pitch, laced into left field. That's down for a base hit. Carey's going to wind third. He's on his way to score. Ball is cut off. It's tied. There you go. Case Anderson and Dylan Carey coming up big when Nebraska needs them. Back-to-back RBIs for the 3-4-hole hitter for Nebraska.
5: Right field, Drew Graham.
3: And when you know it, Case Anderson, middle op again.
4: Boy, Nebraska really needed something good to happen after that wobbly couple of innings on the mound, and their offense coming through with a big three spot here in the sixth. And you've got Morton, who is a weekend starter for Minnesota, getting hot in the bullpen. And we knew this might happen based on what Coach Bolt told us.
3: Well, it's the first time, Ben, that Nebraska's been able to string consecutive hits together as well.
4: Good point.
3: So here's Drew Grigo with Sanderson leading away from first. He'll show bunt, pulls back on a pitch outside at 95. What a note.
4: We knew Minnesota would do this, Nick, put their eggs in a basket of a game they felt confident in winning. And with that, Morton has sat down, and they've gotten a new pitcher loose.
3: Sanderson leads away from first. Grigo, 1-for-2 today. There's a little looper over the second baseman, Mosh. That's going to drop right on the Minnesota M in for a base hit. Sanderson will hold up at second as they're bobbling that ball between the trio. of Gopher defenders out there. So much like the ball that dropped in front of Grigo, that one was begging to be caught between Mosh and Richter, unable to make the play, though. And so there's a second hit of the afternoon for Drew Grigo. Nebraska keeps things alive with nobody out, runners at first and second, and for Big Will Jeske.
4: And since they sat down Morton, the right-handed thrower that's warming up, that's Sperry, is not ready. And so they're going to have to throw to Jeske. And how about this? Five straight Huskers reach base to start the sixth inning.
3: This is what this offense has done so often, and this is where they can get themselves going. Out of the five at-bats, four hits now for Nebraska in this frame. Here's Jeske, 0-for-2. First pitch. Try to check his swing, came around on a breaking ball. Strike one. So Will Jeske getting his first look at Urban. Adam Urban coming in and getting touched up a bit. The pitch. Breaking ball turned on and hits a left field. Will it stay fair? It goes foul. 336 got just enough that if it could have hooked inside of the left field foul pole, Nebraska would have had a three-run lead.
4: That was a three-run homer if it was fair, but he just tugged it a little bit too much hook. Now he just needs to put it in play.
3: Now nothing and two. You're right. Going to have to battle here. The pitch from Urban. Called strike three with a 95-mile-an-hour heater right at the knees. Fooled Jeske. There's one away. Man, that would have been a big smash. He got out on his front side, and that's why that ball hooked foul. But the amount of power just to get it out of there when you're out on your front side, again, another example of the strength that 13 has. Unfortunately, goes down looking. Now one out with runners at first and second. Sanderson leads away in scoring position. Grigo at first. Fouled off to the left, out of play. Again, 95-mile-an-hour on the fastball from Urban. Spanier, the shortstop, pinching close to the second base bag. Not the definitive pull side shift you'll typically see. Playing behind the runner, Sanderson as well. Now he'll retreat back to short. This one skips in the dirt. Good stop by Niels. One ball, one strike here on Joshua Overbeek. Beek looking for his first hit of the afternoon. He's 0-for-2. Trey Fikes waits on deck. One out with runners at first and second. Tie ball game between Nebraska and Minnesota. Game 1 of 3. The 1-1. Just gets the inside corner call on a breaking ball. Now 1-2 on Overbeek. Oh, you don't want to let up here if you're Nebraska. Four hits in the inning to drive in three. Foul back to the screen. We'll do it again. A ball and two strikes here on Overbeek. Overbeek entering action at 263 on the season. 45 hits during his senior year. He's driven in 28. The pitch missed low with a cutter. Now 2-2. Two balls, two strikes on Overbeek. Runners at first and second. Huskers now out hitting the Gophers 8-6. The 2-2. Breaking ball shot through the left side. Case Sanderson is going to be waved home. Up with it is Allen. The throw is not in time. Nebraska takes the lead. Joshua Overbeek coming through. The fifth hit of the frame. And Nebraska with four big runs this inning. Now lead it 5-4.
4: I can't tell you how good of a piece of hitting that is for Overbeek. He saw some really tough pitches. Fastball at 95. He saw the cutter in. Had a tough strike two call and a slider on his hands. And gets another breaking ball in the outer third. And he goes with it right through the sixth hole. And that's a big, big swing. And now one of your hottest hitters at the plate.
3: And good speed on the base path. Grigo at second, Overbeek at first. Trey Fikes, 2-for-2 on the afternoon. A couple of singles and scored a run in the third. First pitch off the plate with the fastball, 1-0. I mentioned Trey Fikes with 7 hits in his last 11 at-bats. 2 doubles and a home run to go with it. The 1-0. Slow breaking ball catches the zone. One ball, one strike on Fikes. And Larry's been active behind the plate today. Urban trying to grit his way through it. 1-1 pitch, way off the plate again with a 94-mile-an-hour heater. 2-1. Grigo checking the outfield alignment. Overbeek with his lead over at first. Bello playing behind him at first. The 2-1 on its way. Breaking ball, called strike on the inner third. Now 2-2. Rhett Stokes waiting on deck. Only one out here in the top of the sixth. Four across already for Nebraska. Five hits in the frame. The 2-2. Way outside and now taken off to third is Grigo. The throw is not in time. It's going to be a full count. Runners are now at the corners for Nebraska. A good read by Grigo. Niels had lost it in the dirt momentarily, and by the time he was able to pick it up and make a throw, Grigo was already breaking down his slide. Overbeek does remain at first. So now 3 balls, 2 strikes on Fikes. Runners at the corners. Huskers lead 5-4. One out here in the top of the sixth. Urban delivers. Runner takes off. Swing and a miss. Now the throw to second. Not in time. Overbeek will stutter step into second base. So there is a strikeout, but now you're going to have runners at second and third. And now Ty McDevitt is saying that Trey Fikes did not give a path to Niels to make a throw. Of course, and you just heard, it was probably perfectly on cue as we got silent for a split second. This is going to take another half hour. I don't blame whoever said that.
4: McDevitt has made a living. He's getting his steps in, and more important, he's getting his words in to the umpiring crew today. Never met a coach that likes to have more conversations with the umpire.
3: I believe they call that just trying to be thorough.
4: I guess.
3: Yeah.
4: Tough pitch on the hit and run for Larry to handle. That was a fastball 3 inches at 95 off the plate.
3: Yeah, virtually impossible to make contact, but he does protect Overbeek. Second and third now with two outs. See if Rhett Stokes can come through. 0-1 today. First pitch from Urban off the plate again with that fastball. That's been like clockwork here lately with the right-handed hitters. Working out with a mid-nines fastball. Stokes successfully sacrificed back in the third, a 5-3. That helps set up a run. This one shot foul above the Minnesota dugout on the first base side. One ball, one strike. Again, though, Nebraska. It's been the theme this season, the response. They do it in a big way here in the top of the sixth with a four spot. Entering the sixth inning. Now Will Bolt wants to use an offensive timeout. We'll talk with Rhett Stokes here in a 1-1 count with runners at second and third.
4: Yeah, you got four runs in, Nick, and only one extra base hit. That was the carry double. It's just been good approaches at the plate, particularly with Overbeek, Sanderson being able to go the other way. And I'd have to imagine that's probably the message from Coach Bolt to Stokes. Be ready to punch that thing through the right side. He likes that slider. It's got good depth to it.
3: Yeah,
4: you got to be ready to shoot that through the four hole.
3: Yeah, the fastball's been a little erratic for Urban. It's been the complimentary stuff that's been more in the strike zone and more favorable. The 1-1 coming. This is low and outside of the fastball. And there it is again, just the inability to really throw that for a strike consistently. It's definitely got some velo behind it. Rhett Stokes, who has seen just about every type of pitcher and every type of velocity you could throw out there. Big spot here for the senior second baseman. Urban set. The pitch way off the plate again, this time with a slider. But now it's 3-1. Mac Moyer waiting on deck. If Rhett Stokes could reach base, either load him or get something to drive through the infield.
4: Yeah, no, you're exactly right. Minnesota does not want to load the bases for Moyer, so Rhett can be choosy with his pitch selection.
3: Yeah, one pitch, one spot here for Rhett Stokes. Here's that pitch way outside and could snare by Niels. That thing almost made its way to the backstop, and so it's full. And it's two outs, and it's Mac Moyer, who's going to be the hitter for Nebraska.
4: 10th batter in the inning. Matt got it all started with a bouncer right through the box. Two hits already for Moyer. He would love a third.
3: Moyer with a hard hit ground ball up the middle to get this inning alive. A two-hit afternoon. Had the RBI double back in the third where he launched it over Sutherland's head in right center. The pitch. Breaking ball lays off of it inside. 1-0.
4: Not a lot of command right now from Urban, Nick. He's all over the shop.
3: Well, this is where you lean on that baseball IQ that Moyer has showed so often this season. Not just a good hitter, but just his cerebral approach as well. Can't let him off the hook. The 1-0 came around, and well, he got fooled on a fastball that ran in on the hands, and he knows it. 1-1 here on Moyer. I think that's where you're looking at a guy who is feeling it and a little aggressive. Base is loaded. Here's the 1-1. Hit him. There's another run. That's going to be a black and blue RBI. That did not feel good. 94 miles an hour right at the backside of Moyer. Now he has a leisurely sprint over to first base. Grigo touches home. RBI for Mac Moyer. It's now 6-4 Nebraska.
4: That didn't feel good. 94 right on the back of the leg. And I don't know how long Minnesota can go with this, Nick. He is all over the place right now.
3: Overbeek moves to third. Stokes to second. Moyer to first. And I think you just answered your question right there, Ben. Ty McDevitt going to make his way out. And this will do it for Urban. A Nebraska 811 pitching change. Contact 811 2 days before you dig to protect your underground utilities and yourself. It's free. It's easy. It's the law. We'll tell you about the new arm for Minnesota when we return here to Siebert Field on the Huskers Radio Network.
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4: New pitcher for Minnesota, right-handed throwing Joe Sperry, pitching for the 23rd time this year. He is the most heavily used arm for Minnesota here in 2026. 4-3 record, low ERA of 2.81, has gathered a save. Minnesota has five pitchers with at least one save this year. They're deep. 41 2/3, log 38 hits, 14 runs, all but one earned. He has walked 10 and struck out 49 hitters. Incredible numbers for Sperry. Opposition hitting .248 against him, and he is going to be asked to slow down this sixth inning for the Huskers. They've already plated five runs in the inning on five hits, four singles, and a double. The bases are still loaded for Jeter Worthley. The Huskers have their 11th man of the inning coming to bat.
3: Sperry last through on a Saturday in Minnesota's tight one against Michigan. They lost that game. He went 2 2/3, allowing a hit and a run. And he's been beat up a little bit in his last few appearances. Gave up three runs against Penn State back on the 3rd of May as well. But you go before that, he hadn't been scored upon since the 11th of April, and that was against Washington. So he went four straight appearances without giving up a hit or a run, including an impressive 4 2/3 against Northwestern on the 24th of April, where he was very effective. Had seven strikeouts in that appearance. So the task will be to try to, as Ben mentioned, end this Husker inning that's already seen Nebraska get five across in a black and blue RBI for Mac Moyer. Here's Jeter Worthley. The first pitch popped up, foul, and it's going to get out of play. So you look at Joe Sperry, a senior, gave you his numbers. We've seen what he's done recently, and this is a guy that Ty McDevitt trusts to try to extinguish the flames. And that's exactly what Nebraska has put up here in the top of the six. The pitch just missed low and inside with a 90-mile-an-hour fastball. One ball, one strike here on Jeter. Wordley 0-for-2 was hit by a pitch and scored this inning. Huskers batting around. It was Mac Moyer who started the inning. Now he's over at

0: shortstop.
1: And they just do not stop. 10 hits now on the afternoon for the Huskers. Minnesota had this game under control 30 minutes ago, and now it's an 8-4 Husker lead.
2: Yeah, you think about it, at 4-1. Minnesota was feeling great. They got into the bullpen. And here's Dylan Carey. Almost hit him. Breaking ball. Stays inside. Good stop by Niels. Carey had that big RBI double earlier in the frame. He's 1-for-3 on the afternoon. Moyer from second, Worthley from first. Great speed again for Nebraska on the base path. Breaking ball, couldn't check his swing, comes around on it, 1-1. And you could tell Dylan Carey, he's feeling it. He's looking for something that he could really put a further exclamation point on this inning. Sperry comes set at the letters. The 1-1. It's a ground ball hit over to third base. Going to be handled by Hamilton. Race to the bag, and he will beat Moyer. And there is the third out. But Nebraska, a huge response with seven runs off six hits. There were no errors and two runners left on base. As we play in the bottom of the sixth, it'll be Nebraska 8, Minnesota 4 on the Huskers Radio Network.
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1: We only have two more weeks of this.
2: I'm speechless.
1: What a big inning for the Huskers.
2: It sure was.
1: They lead it 8-4.
2: Here's Colin Novacek. Oh, boy. He will deal with 8-9-1 for Minnesota. What was that?
6: That was a ball, but
1: what was the noise?
2: 15 seconds ago. 1-0 here on Jack Bello, the first baseman. 0-for-2 with a pair of strikeouts. This one in there, 1-1.
1: Maybe that was one of the horses that got scratched from the
2: There you go. I'd scratch it, too, if it sounded like that. That was a good job, though.
1: I tried.
2: Good on you. Sorry, that ball was outside. I'm just, you stopped me in my tracks on that one.
1: You've had a lot in your innings. You've had a 25-minute delay, a 7-run inning.
2: Yeah. And that.
1: A barn animal noise.
2: 3-0 here on Bello. See if Novacek can climb back in. Up and out. So a 4-pitch walk. Not how you want to start this inning off with now what is a 4-run lead for Nebraska.
0: Second baseman, Jack.
2: We mentioned it was Colin Novacek, and really did a great job of keeping the game where it was. You're thinking, okay, 4-1, but it could have been a lot greater. And he was all business getting that huge punch out to Braden Allen. Tucker Timmerman was getting loose in the bullpen as well, and he's still active now. Down in that left field bullpen. As we get closer to that top of the order, here's Jack Mosch, the second baseman. 0-for-1, strikeout and a walk. He'll show bunt, pulls back. This is elevated out of the strike zone, 1-0. And I think right now Mosch is just trying to distract that strike zone for Colin Novacek, who's now thrown five straight out of the zone.
1: Yeah, Gophers will take as many free base runners as Nebraska will give them.
2: Mosch open stance, shows bunt, pulls back. This is low in the dirt. Now 2-0. Now quickly, Rhett Stokes, Dylan Carey coming out to talk.

0: Colin Novacek. Now comes Trey Fikes.
1: Rob Childress walking down to the Husker bullpen. This has been an interesting game in terms of how it's shaken out with pitcher usage. You think about it, Nick, this was a pitcher's duel through four innings.
0: Yeah.
1: And then you were automatically thinking, hey, we're going to get, you know, our high-leverage guys. Minnesota then takes the lead, and they're thinking about going to one of their starters. He quickly sits down, and now Nebraska's kind of wondering, hey, what do we do here after the seven-run frame? They've got Timmerman basically loose.
0: Home plate umpire John Coons now coming out to break it up. It was Trey Fikes still out there talking with Novacek. He got a 2-0 count, six straight pitches out of the zone. Runner at first. Nobody out, a 2-0 count on the nine-hole hitter, Jack Mosh. Huskers leading 8-4 after putting up seven runs. And Rob Childress now going to make his way out. And gives a glance down to the bullpen. That will do it. Colin Novacek will be lifted. And a Nebraska 811 pitching change. Contact 811 2 days before you dig to protect your underground utilities and yourself. It's free, it's easy, it's the law. We'll give you Tuck's numbers when we return to Siebert Field on the Huskers Radio Network.
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1: Tucker Timmerman, the new pitcher, the third used for Nebraska today. 23rd appearance for Tuck, 3-1 record, ERA of 4.23. 38 and a third worked for Tucker, 39 hits, 29 runs, 18 earned. He has walked 5, struck out 28. And he'll inherit a two-ball, no-strike count on Mosh. Nebraska plates 7 runs in the top of the 6th to lead it 8-4. But they really need somebody to come in and find the strike zone here, preferably a ground ball to an infielder. Minnesota trying to climb out of this hole. And Timmerman on here in inning number 6.
0: Tucker in the save in his last appearance. That was Sunday against Iowa. The 8-6 victory that gave Nebraska the sweep over the Hawkeyes. Allowed one hit, no runs. In that 1 1/3 innings worked also. Threw in the two previous games. He was active in that Iowa series. He threw a third on Friday and one full inning. He did not allow a run against Iowa. And Tuck has not been scored upon since the Ohio State game on the 2nd of May. So Tuck trying to stabilize it a little bit here. Again, Colin Novacek, an incredible job coming out of the bullpen in a bases loaded two-out situation back in the 5th when it was 4-1 Minnesota and getting the strikeout in a four-pitch sequence to get Braden Allen. That was big. Just lost the strike zone here to Jack Bello, who is now at first base, nobody out, and then fell behind Mosh before the move was made. So it'll be 2-0 on Jack Mosh, nine-hole hitter. Tucker Timmerman now steps in. And Mosh, that open stance, shows bunt, pulls back. This pitch low, it's 3-0. Sinker, the plus pitch for Tucker Timmerman. But now you don't have the luxury to try to get a Minnesota hitter to chase here, at least not a 3-0. Tucker's going to have to challenge him. The pitch, he'll show bunt, pulls back, looks at a pitch, missed inside. So, 8 straight pitches out of the zone for Husker pitchers. And runners are now at first and second. So, for Minnesota trying to climb back in this thing, down 4, well, they're off to a good start here in the bottom of the 6th.
1: And they got the top of their order up. That was not ideal for Nebraska to start this inning. We'll see if Tuck can find a ground ball here.
0: Spanier 1-for-2, a single and a sacrifice. First pitch to him. Breaking ball in there, strike 1. So there you break the streak there. Right-handed hitting, Jack Spanier. Bello from second, Mosh from first. Lined into right field. This is going to split the gap out to right center field. Everyone's going to score on this as Spanier now heading to second. He will have a two RBI double and cuts the lead in half now 8-6 in favor of Nebraska. Boy, those walks hurt. So a two RBI double from the leadoff hitter, Jack Spanier. And so now the tying run comes to the plate with Davis Hamilton, the third baseman, who's 0-2 today. See if Tuck can reset here. Comes set at the letters. Jack Spanier, the first offering. Almost hit him. Missed inside with a breaking ball. Davis Hamilton on the year. Entered the game at a 3.04 clip. 51 hits. He's driven in 32. Left-handed hitter. Breaking ball. Misses out.
1: Don't think we've seen the end of the fireworks of this one.
0: No. Well, that's the disappointing thing. You want to see your staff come out and hang that shutdown inning. Well, it hasn't happened. This misses low. And so now it's 3-0. Nebraska in some trouble pitching right here. Just have not been around the strike zone here in the bottom of the sixth. Tuck has to climb all the way back. The 3-0. Missed off the plate. So a four-pitch walk to Davis Hamilton. Now there's runners at first and second with nobody out. Very similar situation Nebraska was in the top half of the frame, and we saw it happen with Nebraska getting seven runs.
1: Yeah, it's not complicated to figure out, Nick. Leadoff hit batter in the fourth, they score two runs. You had four walks in the fifth, they score two runs. Three walks in this inning, they've already plated two runs, and there's still two on and nobody out. It's not hard to figure out. Throw the ball over the plate.
0: Weber Neal's 2-for-3, dangerous hitter, and he could give Minnesota the lead on one swing. First pitch, ground ball foul over to the Husker dugout. Now this is that, okay, work ahead, stay ahead mentality if you're Tucker Timmerman.
1: And Tucker has been brilliant at throwing strikes and getting hitters out. We gave you the walk to strikeout, 28-5 coming into this appearance.
0: The 0-1, pulled foul over to the Husker bullpen. Nothing and two way in front of Weber Neals, who was way in front of that pitch. So what will Tucker opt with here? Spanier from second, Hamilton from first, nobody out. Here in the bottom of the sixth, Nebraska leading by two. The pitch. Good spot with a changeup, missed high and out. 1-2 on Weber Neals. Neals doubled in the first. Had a single back in the fifth inning. The 1-2. Swing and a miss. There you go. Boy, the bottom just dropped off of that sinker. Able to get Weber Neals out on his front side. And a big out, big strikeout recorded by Timmerman.
1: Very big pitch right there. Now you're a ground ball away from getting out of this, keeping your two-run lead. Big pitch there from Tuck.
0: Here's Charlie Sutherland. Hit by a pitch, walked 0-for-1 today. Breaking ball stays low, 1-0. Kind of keeping our eye on, again, potential weather that was supposed to make its way into the Twin City area early evening. So far, we've been dry. Breaking ball called strike on the outer third. Tucker Timmerman, the junior out of Beatrice, Nebraska. Ben mentioned it. He's just been a guy that comes in, and no matter what situation, you get the compete and the stuff to go along with it. He's been so effective. Line drive into left field, but right at the waiting Jeter Worthley to make the catch. So two outs now with runners at first and second. Tucker will be locked in here on Easton Richter, who is 1-for-3 with back-to-back strikeouts his last two at-bats. You think about the wind and Jeter Worthley, who's played some left field this year. That was about as easy of a play on a hard-hit ball that you could hope for without the wind doing too much to it. First pitch in there, strike one with the sinker. Nothing in one, and now you're starting to see Tucker Timmerman more back to form, working ahead, we're used to seeing. Comes set of the letters, the 0-1. Fouled off the mid of Trey Fikes, now nothing in two.
5: Got a lot of the umpire there. He's going to need a moment to shake the cobwebs out. Fikes will walk a new pill out to Timmerman.
0: Yeah, boys, it's just the always unspoken thing, you know, to do it. Regardless of what your feelings are throughout any game, with the guy calling the balls and strikes, not saying that John Kuntz has had a bad day, nor am I encouraging that if you do have a bad day, that all of a sudden you don't give them that time that they need when they take one off the mask. Just something you do to protect the guy behind you. Nothing in two. Delayed steal. Low in the dirt, and it's a double steal. Runners will move from now to second and third in a 1-2 count. Scoreboard all over the shop on this one. They've got it at 2-1. Easton Richter now with a ball through the infield could tie this game. 8-6. Nebraska with seven runs in the top of the sixth. Minnesota, who had a 4-1 lead going into the sixth, have been able to plate two, trailing Nebraska by two. The 1-2 just missed low. Count levels up at 2-2. Now you're looking at a big pitch coming here. Spanier leads from third. Davis Hamilton from second. The pitch. A little soft ground ball over off the glove of Sanderson. Flips over to Timmerman. In time! Gets the third out. Another good job of top spinner over to Kay Sanderson. Kept it in front of him. Was able to knock it down and flip it over to Tucker Timmerman, who was covering on the play to retire the side. So it was two runs off one hit, no errors, and two big Gopher runners left on base. They're going to look at this? No, okay. Just waiting for Tucker Timmerman to come off the field as we play in the seventh. Nebraska leading Minnesota 8-6. This is Big Red Baseball.
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1: 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Minnesota going back to the bullpen. This is already their 5th pitcher. It's Tyler Hemish pitching for the 17th time. 2-2 record. ERA of 7-1-1. 19 innings pitched. He's allowed 19 hits, 15 runs all earned. Walk 6, struck out 24. Opponents hitting 264 against Hemish. Minnesota has scored two runs in the 4th, 5th, and 6th innings, but Nebraska still leads it 8-6, and it'll be 4, 5, and 6 in the Husker order.
0: Hemish threw on Sunday against Michigan, went 1 1/3, allowing two hits, one run. Also thrown against Penn State. Ben gave you his numbers. He's, again, one of the more active arms out of the bullpen for Minnesota. So Kay Sanderson will step in. Sandy last to bat, had an RBI single. Pops this one foul off to the left, out of play. Train making its way by. Wind picking up, as you can hear.
1: The skies are getting gray, too.
0: Yeah. Hemish. comes set. Here's the 1-0 or 0-1. Just missed outside of the fastball, 1-1. Case on the afternoon, 1-for-3. A couple of groundouts over to Mosh at second before getting that RBI single. The 1-1 pitch, breaking ball, pops off the mitt of Neal's. It was outside, 2-1. Sanderson on the season. Seems like he's been over 300 for pretty much the entire year, hitting 359 entering play today. The 2-1 from Hemish. Stays outside again with a fastball, 3-1. You know, the inning began for Nebraska with a sharply hit ground ball up the middle by Mac Moyer. Then it was a hit by a pitch. Dylan Carey, an RBI double. Sanderson kept it going with an opposite field single to left. 3-1 pitch. Pulled over to the first base side. It's knocked down by the first baseman, Bello. Now going to try to get up and recover in time. Not in time on the toss back to Hemish. A ball that was scorched at 96 off the bat. Give Bello credit for just knocking it down. But as he did so, it came out of his glove. He had to try to recover and flip it over to Hemish, who was covering, but just not in time. Good hustle by Sanderson, and that's going to be an infield single. So Nebraska continuing to get some barrels on the baseball. Here's Grigo. A two-hit day for Grigo. Singled back in the second, singled and scored in the sixth. 2-for-3 on the afternoon. Gets his first look at Hemish. Breaking ball low in the dirt. Neal's makes the stab, keeping Sanderson over at first. You look at Grigo, who continues to put up multi-hit games. Had three doubles against Creighton on Tuesday, and the Huskers win over the Jays, sweeping the I-80 rival. Has a multi-hit game today, 2-for-3, two singles. Fastball low and outside. 2-0 here on Grigo. A nice gap out there in left center field with center fielder Richter shading off to his left more towards right center. Ty Allen, a few steps to his left, the 2-0. Ball's ripped over the head of the shortstop Spanier. That's going to plug the gap. Sanderson on his way to third. He's going to be waved home. He will slide into home. Nope. He didn't need to slide. He scored anyway. Close play. Closer play than you thought, though, as far as the relay throw coming into the plate. Good throw by Spanier on the relay, but Sanderson does score. And my goodness, Drew Grigo. A three-hit game for the second straight game. Had three doubles, as we mentioned, against Creighton. And here, able to drive in Case Sanderson, who scores from first to home.
5: Just pumping the ball, isn't he? I mean, hard contact. That was a line shot right over the shortstop's head. As you said, made it all the way to the fence.
0: Added an RBI to the workload from Grigo. Breaking ball. Catches the inside black to Will Jeske, 0-1. Jeske looking for his first hit. No better time than the present. 0-for-3 today. Grigo, good speed over at second. This is ripped into center field, but right down in front of Richter. So Grigo going to have to hold. He will go to third, but wasn't able to break on the ball. Had to make sure Richter wouldn't catch it. So only advances 90 feet. We'll see if Jeske stays in. They will keep Jeske in at least for the moment. And now Jet Buck looks like he's going to make his way out there. So Buck will replace Will Jeske. Good speed over there now at first. Give Jeske a little bit of time off of that bum leg. Jeske able to get his first hit of the afternoon before he's lifted. Yeah, Grigo normally would score on that, but it stayed up in the air just enough in front of Richter that he had to hold it second. So now runners are at the corners. Nobody out. And Nebraska, a similar inning that they had back in the sixth. Already one across here in the top of the seventh. Three batters have come up, and three have reached via the base hit. Way outside here to Joshua Overbeek.
5: Man, what a wild game. This is a 2-1 game after four innings.
0: And Nebraska, you were worried Could they string some hits together? And have they answered that and some here these last two innings? Way outside with a breaking ball. 2-0 here on Overbeek, who delivered on an RBI single through the left side. Went the opposite way. Now getting his first look at Hemish. So Grigo leads away from third. Jet Buck leading away from first. Overbeek waving the bat, the 2-0. That's laced into left field off the glove of Hamilton. That's going to get down the line. Scoring easily is Grigo. Buck is going to hold up. No, he goes through the stop sign, and the throw's cut off. Didn't matter anyway. Lance Harvell kind of looks back at him. Jet Buck was moving the entire way. It's a two RBI double for Joshua Overbeek, and Nebraska having a go at it again now here in the seventh.
1: Well, at least he didn't hesitate. Buck's been cooped up in that dugout for six innings.
0: Like,
1: listen, I am scoring on this play.
0: And you had the throw cut off, so it didn't matter. If people could have seen the look Lance Harvell kind of gave after he goes to the stop sign, it was priceless. And it looks like this is going to do it for Hemish as Ty McDevitt makes his way out. Huskers, another crooked number. Now here in the seventh, two RBI double from Joshua Overbeek, three in his last two at-bats in this game. It's time for a Nebraska 811 pitching change. Contact 811 two days before you dig to protect your underground utilities and yourself. It's free, it's easy, it's the law. I'll tell you about the new Gopher pitcher when we return to Siebert Field on the Huskers Radio Network.
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1: It is another new pitcher for Minnesota, right-handed throwing Caden Capomaccio. Pitching for the 13th time, 3-0 record, ERA of 3.86. He's worked 18 and two-thirds, allowed 13 hits, 9 runs, 8 walks, and 14 strikeouts. Opposition batting 2.06 against right-handed throwing Caden Capomaccio. Tough outing for Hemish. Does not retire a batter and 4 hits to his ledger, and he's still responsible for Overbeek in his 13 pitches.
0: Senior out of Green Bay, Wisconsin. Notre Dame Prep products.
1: One of your least favorite cities of all time?
0: Yep. Yep. Never been either. Don't need to.
1: Don't need to.
0: If you're a Chicago Bear fan, you already know. Sure, it's lovely. Threw last against St. Thomas. So it's been a minute since Capomaccio has been on the rubber. Go back to the 28th of April. So it'll be Trey Fikes to try to keep things rolling here for Nebraska. 3 runs off 4 hits in the inning. Capped by a 2 RBI double for Joshua Overbeek. 2 doubles in the inning, 2 singles. First pitch to Fikes, swings and takes a rip, comes up empty on the fastball. Fikes was looking for his second homer as a Husker. Overbeek in scoring position at second. Nobody out here in the top of the seventh. Nebraska leading 11-6. Capomaccio checks Overbeek. Misses low and out. Trey Fikes, another solid day. 2 for 3. Couple of singles. Singled and scored back in the third. Get a ball off the pitcher on his second single. Overbeek gets his lead again. 1-1, misses outside of the slider, 2-1. We mentioned Fikes, now you're looking at The at-bats growing, made his 12th start today, hitting 342. 13 hits and 38 at-bats coming in. Make that 15 hits and 40 ABs now. Q shot down the first base side, going to go foul. Bello waited for that, hoping it would come back into play, but stays on the right side of the first base bag. Count levels up at 2-2. You know, Fikes, you think about how the season started. He was going to maybe be used every now and then, but essentially was slated as the third catcher. Mike and Miller fighting through a couple of injuries throughout the year. Fikes has taken advantage of the opportunity. 2-2 pitch. Laid off a breaking ball outside, 3-2. And he's been now the everyday catcher for Yasa. Or the, I should say the every start catcher for Carson Yasa. But also started in the Sunday game against Iowa. When you're hitting like that, tough to take him out of the lineup. Payoff pitch. Got a piece of it to stay alive. Again, clouds in the sky getting a little darker here. Here's we play in the seventh. Game was moved up 3 hours because of the possibility of some storms coming through the Twin Cities early evening hours. Overbeek leading. Capomaccio checks him. Payoff pitch. Swing and a miss. Got a slider away. Fikes couldn't make contact. And there's your first out of the top seventh. Here's Rhett Stokes. Stokes, who walked and scored back in the sixth. Rhett, a sacrifice back in the third. He's 0-for-1 officially today. Overbeek remains at second. Nebraska with three across on four hits here in the top of the seventh. First pitch outside of the slider. Now you go back to Nebraska, who is now out-hitting Minnesota 14-7 with the four hits this frame, and you had six in the previous frame. 10 hits in two innings. That'll play. That's some easy math right there. The 1-0 pitch shows bunt, pulls back. Overbeek's got third base stolen. So now Nebraska with another run 90 feet away. It was a called strike, so now 1-1 here on Rhett Stokes. See if Rhett can at the very least elevate something. It's going to be a drawn-in infield. Minnesota trying to cut off that run with one out. Capomaccio from the stretch. The 1-1 pitch, way outside, 2-1. Stokes, who was honored last weekend with a handful of Nebraska seniors. Now everybody is hoping that Nebraska can somehow find their way back to Lincoln in postseason play. Over 22,000 saw that series last weekend at Haymarket Park against Iowa. 2-1 pitch. Laced through the left side for a single. Overbeek scores. It's 12-6 Nebraska. RBI single for Rhett Stokes on the drawn-in infield. And Nebraska continues to go to work offensively. Now four runs in the frame and five hits here in the top of the seventh.
9: Center fielder Mac Moyer.
0: Just continue to come at Minnesota here late in the game. So runner at first, one out. Flip the lineup back to the top. Here's Mac Moyer. Mac with two hits today. Also has a RBI black and blue style. Breaking ball stays away. Moyer 2-for-3 officially on the afternoon. Mac with a team high now, 82 hits. Capomaccio set at the letters, the 1-0. Bounces in the dirt, gets away, now taking off to second as Stokes easily slides head first. No throw down to second. A good read on a pitch that squirted away from Niels for a moment. It's now 2-0 and another runner in scoring position for Nebraska. Huskers, knowing this weekend was going to be a challenge. Boy, Minnesota, you look at it, and we've talked about them throughout the broadcast. got off to a 15-4 start. Team that really does have some impressive numbers in all phases. This ball chopped through the right side over to the second baseman, Mosh, who makes a diving attempt, able to glove it and get it over to first in time. Boy, Jack Mosh has just been outstanding over at second. Almost belly flopped head first just to knock it down and is able to get himself up, pick his feet up, and get it over to first just in time.
9: Jeter Worthley.
0: For Mac Moyer, who runs pretty well. He has made some plays today. Here's Jeter Worthley. Brett Stokes did advance to third, so another Husker run just 90 feet away. Way outside for the first offering to Jeter. Worthley had the two RBI single in the sixth. One for three on the afternoon. Getting the rare start in left field. Mosh playing in shallow right center field. Depth given by the middle infield. Fastball misses low and out. Now 2-0 here on Jeter Worthley. Nebraska's doubled up Minnesota here now, leading 12-6. Ball comes in from the Minnesota bullpen. Brief stoppage here. Two balls, no strikes, two outs. Runners or runner at third here for Nebraska. Huskers leading 12-6 out, hitting Minnesota 15-7. Worthley waving the bat on the right-handed batter's box. 2-0 coming. Breaking ball just clips the inside corner. 2-1. So Caden Capomaccio, who had not thrown since the 28th of April, gives up that RBI single off the bat of Rhett Stokes. Good to see Stokes get in on the fun. 2-1 pitch off the plate again. 3-1 now to Jeter Worthley. Dylan Carey waiting on deck if Nebraska can extend the inning. 5 hits in this inning, 6 in the previous inning, 11 in the last two, and 11 runs for Nebraska in the last two. The 3-1 coming. Misses inside. Runners at the corners is Jeter Worthley. Able to draw a walk, and that'll bring up Dylan Carey with runners at first and third. I mean, when you're looking, and Will Bolt's talked about this, they consider that 6th, 7th, and 8th inning, the fourth quarter,
9: shortstop Dylan
0: for Nebraska really needed to be tougher offensively and put it on teams. Well, so far, they are winning the fourth quarter, if you will, with 11 runs and hoping for more. Here in a 12-6 game, a game that Nebraska was trailing 4-1 entering the sixth. First offering to Carey. Little tapper right in front of the catcher. Neils will throw to first in time to retire the side. But Nebraska, again, able to put up 4 runs as they do so on 5 hits. No errors. 2 runners left on base. Stretch time here at Siebert Field. Nebraska 12, Minnesota 6 on the Huskers Radio Network.
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1: Another good go for Nebraska. More Blue Cross Blue Shield of Nebraska RBIs. Huskers lead 12-6. Tucker Timmerman back out to work the bottom of the seventh. Hopefully get in here and fill the strike zone up. Nebraska has just taken control of this game last couple of innings and hope to keep it that way.
0: Yeah, now the answer with 32 is strike zone early and often. You can live with base runners that are reaching via the base hit, but it's the walks that have kind of got a little bit away from Nebraska in the last three innings. See if Tucker Timmerman can work cleanly here. And we're keeping our eye on the weather, which we know at some point is going to be here. We're just hoping we can get this game in before it does. Breaking ball, first pitch in there for strike one. You're on Ty Allen. So 6-7-8 for the Gophers here in the bottom half of the seventh. Allen 1-for-2 in the afternoon. That pitch was, I think, low, but I don't know because it looked good.
1: If only we had an extra 25 minutes back.
0: The wonders that could do. Here's the 1-1 pitch. Sinker and a good-looking pitch on the outer edge. I don't know if we're ever going to fully get over what happened. It was just so weird. And we've seen a lot of weird things.
1: We have.
0: The 1-2. High and outside of the fastball, now 2-2 here on Ty Allen. Pull side shift put on the left side. Stokes on the shortstop side of second. The 2-2 coming. Almost hit him. Fastball just under the letters. Inside 3-2 here on Ty Allen. Well, if you're Tucker Timmerman, just go at him. Takes a big deep breath. Offers the payoff pitch. That's reached down and sprayed foul, out of play. Activity in the Golden Gopher dugout. Kind of a cool little look in that dugout with the pine trees right behind it. A lot of space out in that dugout. Payoff pitch again. Swing and a miss. Tucker Timmerman able to win the battle. A lot of movement on the fastball. Worked itself out. Allen couldn't catch up to it or lay off of it for the first strikeout of the inning.
1: That their bullpen is what, triple the size of Nebraska's bullpen?
0: I get it. Home team and all. A lot of room for activities out there.
1: Several.
0: Here's Braden Allen, 7-hole hitter, DH. 1-for-3 with a double and a couple of strikeouts.
1: It is really dark out
0: there. Yeah, it is. Yeah, sure is. Don't love that. Here's the 1-0. Lifted into deep right center field. This thing is going to get down and off the glove of Mac Moyer off the wall. Now heading from second to third is Braden Allen. It'll be cut off by Rhett Stokes. A one-out triple off the bat of Braden Allen. Two extra base hits for the 7-hole hitter. A double earlier, now a triple to try to set something up here for Minnesota in the bottom of the seventh.
14: First baseman, Jack.
0: He's been a bit of a problem today.
1: Yeah.
0: Here's Jack Bello, first baseman. 0-for-2, couple of strikeouts and a walk. Yeah, I know. I don't like how dark it's getting. And looking behind us, also starting to darken up back there. First pitch, in on the hands, fouled off to the right, flared out of play. But again, for that triple, it happens with nobody on. You can live with that. If you get beat, you get beat. It's the inability to throw strikes that frustrates the staff. This one also fouled away. Off to the right out of play. Now nothing and two here on Jack Bello. It was really back in the fifth, and then we saw it in the sixth, where Nebraska just got sideways with the control. Had no walks leading into it in this game. Good idea. Works a slider outside. Now 1-ball, 2-strikes here on Bello. Allen leading away from third with one down. That was the eighth Minnesota hit on that triple. The 1-2 pitch. Turned on and hit a ton, but that's going to hook foul. Over by the trains over there. Count remains 1-2. Yeah, the wind really hasn't let up. Temperature's held, though. 1-2 pitch. High chopping ground ball over to Dylan Carey. Gloves it above the head. Fires over to first in time. That will score a run. But Nebraska able to get two outs, gladly trade outs for runs. It's now a 12-7 ball game. Nebraska still with a five-run lead. You're late.
5: I know we have people that score games through all the nonsense that we spew out. That was actually Stokes that made that play.
0: Oh, thank you. On the shift. Gotcha.
5: They got to get so mad at us, the ones that are actually, like, trying to score the game.
0: People do score at home. That misses inside on Mosh. No, good call. You're right. There was the shift, and usually when I see someone glove it at that position, it's usually 15. Again, low and inside, 2-0 here on Jack Mosh. Mosh, who has nothing to show for his offensive abilities. A couple of walks and scored twice. He's 0-for-1 with a strikeout, but one of the more impressive defenders we've seen at second base this season. He has made so many good plays. Bottom drops off the sinker, but stays low. So now 3-0 here on Jack Mosh. Yeah, his last play that he had was a highlight reel play. Inside with a fastball, and that's a four-pitch walk. So still seeing a little bit of that with two outs. And again, it's Bennett, not to get nitpicky, you get the two outs. Sometimes you do get that walk with two outs, but we've seen a few times now where it's been a four-pitch walk following two outs. So not even anywhere in the zone. Here's Spanier back to the top of the order for Minnesota. Breaking ball, called strike on the inner third. No balls, one strike. Runner at first, two outs here in the bottom of the seventh with Nebraska up 12-7. Trying to take game one of this series against Minnesota. Came inside of the breaking ball, and Spanier able to lay off. That's a tough take, too. Spanier was, looked like his eyes were widening on that offering. Stays off of it. One ball, one strike here on the Minnesota shortstop. Reaches out, grounds this one over to Dylan Carey. And I'm positive that one because he threw it over to Rhett Stokes. Second. And that will retire the side. One run off one hit, a triple from Braden Allen. He comes around and scores. There were no errors and one runner left on base. We have played seven here at Siebert Field. Nebraska 12, Minnesota 7. This is Big Red Baseball.
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0: 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For 85 years, Blue Cross and Blue Shield of Nebraska has supported the passion and pride of Husker baseball. Blue believes in the Big Red, and Blue believes in you. So a new pitcher in for Minnesota. And that will be the 6'2" senior righty, Josh Kirchhoff. Kirchhoff comes in with a 1.88 earned run average. He'll make his 12th appearance of the season. He's gone 14 and a thirds here in 2026, allowing 15 hits. Three runs, all three earned. He has struck out five while walking seven. Opponents hitting 283 against Kirchhoff, who is now in the pitch for Minnesota as we will play in the top of the eighth inning. Nebraska leading Minnesota 12-7 on the strength of 11 runs in their previous two innings. Going to take us home once again. Here's Ben McLaughlin.
5: Thank you, Nick. Kirchhoff has been a part of a busy Minnesota bullpen today.
1: That is the seventh pitcher for Minnesota. It'll be 4-5 and 6 in the eighth inning. Nebraska leading 12-7. Almost a race to the finish here with the weather coming in. Case Anderson set to lead off. Another multi-hit effort out of him today. A single twice, scored twice, driven in a run. 11 runs scored in Nebraska's last two innings. Kirchhoff's first pitch, breaking ball, misses low, ball one. What are you seeing on that there radar?
0: Well, you want the good news or the bad news?
1: Hit me with the bad news first.
0: Yeah, it's going to get us.
1: Okay. What's the good news?
0: The crops love the rain.
1: Pitch is pulled foul on the ground, first base side.
0: Right?
1: Yep.
0: Been told that.
1: Okay.
0: Well, just always trying to look at it half full, you know?
1: Yeah, well, I've still got that 25-minute delay in my head. 1-1 on Sanderson, the pitch. That's in there. Nice changeup. 1-2. Good final weekend for college baseball around the nation. Got a lot of teams on the bubble. Got a lot of teams fighting for the last couple of hosting sites. The 1-2. Bounced in front of the plate, 2-2. I've been obviously doing a lot of research on this, but you've got teams about 14 through 20 that I feel like are all going to be thrown into a hat at the end of this, fighting for the last two or three regional spots to host. The 2-2 pitch. Sanderson fouls one into the mitt of Weber Neals. He holds on to it for a strikeout. So Kirchhoff does well to begin his outing.
9: Right fielder Drew Gregor.
1: Nebraska certainly in the thick of that debate. A lot of metrics, just like it always is in the NCAA basketball tournament. Everybody comparing and contrasting. Grigo stands in, first pitch, swings and pops one up a mile high, headed over the Minnesota bullpen. 0-1. Grigo is 3-for-4 today. He has scored twice, he has doubled, he's driven in a run. Been busy. What a season he has had. The 0-1. That's in there. Called strike. Slider 0-2. Twelve-7. Huskers were in the top of the eighth. Kirchhoff ready. The pitch. Fouled straight back to the screen. Still nothing in two.
0: It's got a little cooler.
1: Yeah, it has.
0: Noticed. It's never a great sign. But again, sometimes it can have a delayed fuse too, right? That's what we're hoping for.
1: Sure does. 1-2 on Grigo. The pitch. High. Actually, I believe the count now is 1-2. I think the scoreboard operator is paying a little bit too much attention to the radar.
0: Had a bit of a day.
1: Yep. 2-2 offering. Grigo hits one a mile high. Wynn's going to have some fun with this. Who's making the call? It's the first baseman and makes the catch. Bellow two steps into fair territory. Grigo is nearly at second by the time that thing was caught. Now the first at bat for Jet Buck.
9: Jet Buck.
1: Buck came in to pinch run for Jeske. Finished 1-for-4 today with a run scored. Two outs, nobody on. Kirchhoff ready. The pitch. Buck swings and misses on a slider.
0: How about Bellow making that look extremely routine? I was with you. I thought that pop fly was going to be moving left and right in all kinds of directions, but it did not move Bellow's body at all.
1: No problems. The 0-1, wave and a miss, and another slider down and away. Jet down 0-2.
5: Buck occupying the designated hitter role. The 0-2. Swing and a miss. Another slider.
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5: And Buck down swinging. Huskers go in order in the eighth. No runs, no hits, no errors. Nobody left. It's a 12-7 Nebraska lead. We go to the bottom of the eighth on the Huskers Radio Network.
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0: Nick Hanley and Ben McLaughlin with you here at Siebert Field in Minneapolis, Minnesota, on the campus of University of Minnesota. Cameron Cohn and Duke Rude back in our Acres Broadcast Center here as Nebraska trying to put the finishing touches on game one and get that first game of three in this final regular season series in Big Ten play. Nebraska leading the Golden Gophers 12-7 on what's been kind of a wild game that's seen a little bit of everything, especially some offense here in the latter stages of it. Huskers, again, able to get 11 runs between innings 6 and 7. Put them in a good spot, leading by 5 here as Minnesota will hit in the bottom of the 8th.
5: Tucker has thrown a good amount in relief. 39 pitches came on in the 6th. Here in the 8th, he's got 2, 3, and 4. First pitch on the way. Hamilton takes a strike, 0-1.
0: You ready for a wild prediction?
5: Hit me.
0: Tucker Timmerman threw every game against Iowa. He will not do that in this series.
5: Wow. Really going on a limb there.
0: Thanks, man.
5: The 0-1. That is a high drive to deep right. Grigo backing up. Wind's going to knock this down. That doesn't even make it to the warning track. Where it's put down for out number one. Hamilton wondering why and how that ball didn't go further. Tucker doesn't care.
0: The ball that dropped in front of Drew Grigo earlier in the game is still something to behold.
5: Yeah, and to me that it bounced twice. Like people wondering, well, why didn't he catch it? Like it just goes to show you how far that thing died down to the ground. Here's Niels. He's been good today. First pitch strike, 0-1.
0: Yeah, it wasn't like he was on a Cadillac cruise in on the ball, too. He was sprinting in to try to make a play, and it still got knocked down on a ball that normally would have been medium range right field.
5: This pitch is ripped right of the glove of Overbeek. Holy cow, what a pick by 4. Cross the diamond in time for the out. Web gem alert for Overbeek. That was 109 off the bat of Niels. And a one-hopper screaming into the mitt of Overbeek, who couldn't have been more casual on that rip. That was nice. Here's Sutherland. Swings and misses at the first pitch, 0-1. Sutherland is hitless today. Has been hit by a pitch and walked and scored a run. The pitch, wave and a miss. Good change there from Timmerman. Tucker trying to finish the eighth inning. Here's the 0-2. Down and away, 1-2. 12-7. Nebraska on top, looking to take game one from Minnesota. Timmerman's 1-2 pitch in the dirt. Boy, Fikes is... Well, he might be the first one in the treatment room tonight.
0: I was going to say, a cold tub looks like it's in the near future for 21.
5: Two balls, two strikes. Timmerman rocks and fires the pitch. Ooh, just missed. I don't know where Sutherland's going. That was ball three. Now he's saying it hit my arm. Ty McDevitt, of course, is coming out saying, hey, look at his arm. Look at his arm. Look at it.
0: It's a good looking arm there. That would have been my response.
5: Well.
0: Now here comes Will Bolt.

0: I'm going to take a look at that radar while we have a delay in action.
1: Did they move the replay system? I think they did. Now we can see it. We got eyes on it.
0: It's not out in St. Paul?
1: Nope.
0: Okay, good.
1: Nice. Speaking of St. Paul.
0: What do you got?
1: How's the weather looking?
0: Oh, okay. So you're going to give me a fun fact about St. Paul?
1: I got nothing.
0: Okay. According to the radar, we should be experiencing some precipitation right now. And there's a little yellow amongst the green. So, not sure. Oh, boy.
1: What?
0: We got a youngster out there that's just throwing the ball all over the shop.
1: I got a feeling I know who that is.
0: Getting moms to chase that ball. And
1: I've been on the receiving end of a few of those throws.
0: Yep, you have. Everyone's having a good time.
1: It is, yeah. The patrons in red more so than the maroon.
0: Yes.
1: You know, every time I look out at Huntington Bank Stadium or see it, I think about, and I'm not a Vikings fan or a Seahawks fan, but I think of that game that was like 50 million below zero.
0: Yeah.
1: And they missed, was it Blair Walsh?
0: Yep, the Blair Walsh
1: missed
0: project.
1: That like 21-yard field goal.
0: Yep. Sure did.
1: And would that have sent them to the Super Bowl, or would that have sent them to the
0: NFC Championship, I believe.
1: Yeah, because didn't they go to Carolina?
0: Or was that might have been the wild card game.
1: Maybe.
0: I feel like that was...
1: I remember Paul Allen's call, and I think he said something like, instead of going to Carolina, we're going home, or something like that.
0: I feel like that was a wild card round, but either way... And who was the former Viking that came out with just short sleeves on to try to fire up the crowd pregame? I'm trying to remember who it was, but... Yeah. I mean, that was disgustingly cold.
1: Yeah. You know who played in that game? Jeremiah Searles.
0: Oh, yeah. Yeah, that would have been during his time.
1: Utter misery, that would have been. Still looking at it.
0: Yeah. This is taking a while. We got event staff guys that are also keeping
1: making sure they're doing their jobs.
0: Well, they're keeping their eye on the radar as well. Over by our bullpen. There's a lot happening right now.
1: Mm-hmm. But also not a lot happening.
0: Yeah. A lot of activity for really nothing.
1: I think we've expired our review time, our allotted review time.
0: Well, I'm glad they moved it closer. Expedite the process. Oh, here we go. Cans come off.
1: At least he's hustling.
0: Yeah.
1: First base. Shoot. Will Bolt needing an explanation. I will say, on behalf of Sutherland, a lot of times when this happens, the batters don't sell it real well. Sutherland sold it perfectly. That was a good sell job by him.
0: Yep. Now Will Bolt getting some final explanation in.
1: Now Ty McDevitt is trying to hurry up that conversation from Minnesota. That's ridiculous right there. Him trying to break up that conversation.
0: Yep. Yeah, the amount of time that he's spent conversing with the entire umpire and crew today, I think Will Bolt is also entitled to have at least a brief explanation.
1: Yeah. Tell us what you saw. Here's Richter. Timmerman's pitch fouled back into the left. 0-1.
0: Yeah, you just get the feeling we're kind of fighting with fire here with the weather that looks like it's coming in. Just got to get this thing completed here swiftly.
1: Nothing and one on Richter. Nebraska leading 12-7. We're in the bottom of the eighth. The pitch just missed. And I see a raindrop on our window.
0: Yeah, I thought I saw it. With the wind, you know it's going to really drive at least one drop into our windshield here.
1: So it's arrived, and it's not going anywhere.
0: Yep, seen some people starting to leave their seats.
1: The 1-1. Popped up, playable, third base side over Beek. Makes the catch shoulder high in fair territory. So we've finished eight innings here in Minneapolis. Gophers strand a runner. We go to the ninth. Nebraska 12, Minnesota 7. This is Big Red Baseball.

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3: And we've made it to the ninth inning. Nebraska leading Minnesota 12-7. Some raindrops. Not raining overly hard yet, but definitely in the middle of some of the green on the radar. Just hoping that that lightning can stay away. Again, all turf field other than the mound and the plates. So as long as we can keep that other stuff away, good chance that we could finish this game as long as both teams cooperate and both dugouts cooperate in that process.
4: Maybe stay in our respective zones from here on out.
3: What's that?
4: I'm just going to throw it out there.
3: I get
4: Let's just say, of the head coaches, one of them have gotten their steps in today.
3: And word count, too.
4: Yep.
3: It's all been there.
4: Overbeek going to lead off the ninth, 12-7 Nebraska. Kirchhoff still pitching for the Gophers. First pitch, missed ball one. Beek today, 2-for-4. Really nice day at the plate. Huge two-run double back in the seventh. The next one home creeps off the outside corner, ball two. 2-0. Nebraska 15 hits in this game. 23 in the game. Minnesota with 8. Overbeek ahead. 2 balls, no strikes. The pitch. Swing and a miss. 2-1. Great play from Overbeek defensively in the last half inning. The 2-1. Line drive towards second. Another backhanded play by Mosh, who throws to first. He has been unreal at second base today. That one at 108 off the back for Overbeek. Hardest hit ball of the day for Nebraska.
3: Yeah, it's just one of at least five outstanding plays. We talk so much about Dylan Carey making the routine play, or the plays that are not routine look routine. That's what Mosh has done, too. He's been automatic over there.
4: Now Trey Fikes, another multi-hit effort for him, 2-for-4. First pitch, that is launched a mile, but foul. That train's going to have a new dent on it.
3: It's windy again.
4: It is.
3: Got papers flying all over. A little water bottle, too.
4: Yeah, that was man-made. Excessive crunch on that, too. Didn't need that. It's just low, 1-1. Fikes has caught a great game today as well behind home plate for the Huskers. Kirchhoff goes from the stretch. The pitch. Oh, boy. Strike two. That was not the best frame job I've ever seen, but it was good enough for the umpire. Larry down to the count, 1-2. The pitch, off the plate, 2-2. It's not just that Fikes is hitting everything hard. He has churned in so many good at-bats as well. A lot of them with two strikes. The 2-2, way outside, full count. Case in point right here. He's worked it full.
2: It's reminiscent of some of those Casey Anderson at bats that we'd see him get down early and work himself back into a full count situation.
4: Good call. Kirchhoff's 3-2. Sprayed off to the right and out of play. 12-7 Huskers, top of the ninth. Nobody on, one out for Fikes. The 3-2 pitch. Got a piece of it, straight to the backstop. He is fun to watch at the plate right now. And it's the Will Bolt told us pregame it's a conundrum, but man, is it a good one. Like, you have to put Fikes' name in the lineup card right now. You just can't leave him out. The 3-2, breaking ball, fouled straight back. Good issue to have as a coach, but somebody's going to have to be left out of the lineup today. It happened to be Buck, who's in the game right now. Here's the 3-2 pitch. Oh, he rung him off for strike three. That pitch was above the letters. Fikes just standing there staring at the home plate umpire. You got to be kidding me, man. Wow. That was a 9-pitch at bat, and you just...
2: I don't get that. It clearly looked a bit elevated, but again, you're rewarding a guy who didn't even squeeze it either. Like, I don't even think it was in the zone.
4: Here's Stokes with two outs. First pitch ripped right at the third baseman. Hamilton picks it off on a hop. Two good plays in back-to-back innings for third baseman in this game. One for Overbeek, that one for Hamilton, and the Huskers end up going in order. Huskers retired in order. No runs, no hits, no errors. Nobody left. To the bottom of the ninth we go. Nebraska 12, Minnesota 7. 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
3: Now we'll play the bottom of the ninth. Nebraska leading 12-7, and they will call to the bullpen. And a guy that we have not seen in almost a month in Bryce Bender, who will make his way here on the mound. Bryce comes in with a 6.27 earned run average. This will be his 12th appearance. Also has four starts on the year and a save. He's gone 18 2/3, allowing 24 hits, 13 runs, all 13 of those earned. He has struck out 12 hitters while walking 8. And opponents are hitting .316 against Bryce Bender, sophomore out of Edmond, Oklahoma. We'll try to get this thing in the winner's circle for Nebraska as the Huskers lead 12-7 in the bottom of the ninth.
4: Bender, as you said, it's been a while, a month to the day. April 14th against Creighton, not his best stuff that day. Nebraska leading 12-7. 6, 7, and 8 due up for Minnesota. Great job by Tucker Timmerman, who was awesome today. 3 innings, 2 hits, a run. Walked 2, struck out 2, and 51 pitches.
9: Left-hander, left fielder, Ty Allen.
4: As part of the Gopher order, Allen, Hall, and Bello. 3 hits combined. Hall's had a good day. Bryce Bender

0: Can't hear.
1: Uh-oh.
0: Excellent. One more brief haltage in play. Haven't had enough of those today.
2: But it does allow us to get a little Van Halen.
0: Sure.
2: So why not?
0: Well, we've expired the playlist today. We've covered the gamut.
2: Can we give some credit to Ty Allen with Bell Biv DeVoe as the walk-up song, mm-hmm. Poison? I mean, that's a 90s hip-hop banger.
0: We've seen they kind of cover the gamut also with walk-up songs. Yep. They've got every era and genre mm-hmm. covered.
2: Agreed.
0: Bender ready for his first pitch in the bottom of the ninth. Comes home. Ball one. Got nothing for you on location. The 1-0 pitch. Strike, 1-1. Allen hitting 260 on the air, 8 homers, 40 RBIs. Bender ready to work. The pitch popped up right side. Wind is going to knock it down. Grigo on his horse, chasing it there to make the catch in foul territory. Great range from Dimer to make that catch. Here's Hellum. Hellum, two hits, both extra base hits, a double and a triple. Only his sixth start of the year. Probably earned himself another one this weekend. Takes a first pitch ball inside. Nebraska 12, Minnesota 7, bottom of the ninth. The 1-0 pitch. Just missed, 2-0. You like I'm losing confidence in our zone behind home plate. Here's the 2-0. There's a strike, 2-1. Minnesota led this game 4-1 after six innings. Bender takes a breath, starts the motion, the 2-1 pitch. Fouled. Off the backstop, rolls at the feet of the battery. It's 2-2 on Braden Hellum. Here's Bender's 2-2. Down. Full count. Ty Horn will get the ball tomorrow for the Huskers. Hopefully in a position to take the series. Bender's 3-2. Popped up into right field. Grigo, a few steps to his right. He's there to glove it for out number two. The Gophers down to their last swing, and it's Jack Bello.
3: Yes, oh boy, this is the official Hustlers anthem.
2: Good job, Price Bender, coming in and throwing strikes. Pitching with the lead and trying to nail this one down.
0: Bello, 0-3, has walked in this one. Bender trying to finish it. First pitch at the knees, 0-1. Pull side shift, put on Bello. Bender works on 0-1. The pitch fouled into the mitt of Fikes. Nothing in two. Bender working very quickly. Miles ahead of Bello at 0-2. Here's the pitch. Breaking ball just low. Good 0-2 spot. 1-2 the count. Price ready to work. Rocks and fires the 1-2 in the dirt. 7 runs sixth inning, 4 runs seventh inning. The difference in this one. Bender goes from the windup. A deep breath. Now the 2-2 pitch. Popped up right side. That'll blow out of play. Gophers down to their last strike. Bender trying to cap it off. Two balls, two strikes. Two outs, no one on. Righty winds and deals the 2-2. Full count. Three infielders swung around to the right side. On the right-handed hitter, the left side of the infield, should say. Three balls, two strikes, two outs. Bender winds, fires. A little floating liner towards Stokes. Waits for it to come down, makes the catch. And that'll finish the game. Nebraska in a wild game. Two big innings. Wrestle this one away from the Gophers. A final. The Cornhuskers 12, Golden Gophers 7. And the Huskers grab game one of this series. We're back to wrap it up after this. You're listening to Big Red Baseball.
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0: Three balls, two strikes, two outs. Bender winds, fires. A little floating liner towards Stokes. Waits for it to come down, makes the catch. And that'll finish the game. Nebraska in a wild game. Two big innings. Wrestle this one away from the Gophers. A final. The Cornhuskers 12, Golden Gophers 7. And the Huskers grab game one of this series. Wow. What a tale of two games this one really was. Nebraska ends up winning 12-7, and it's fit the bill of so many Husker games here in 2026, Nick, but sometimes when this offense gets going, it's just hard to stop.
2: It is, and you look at a 4-1 deficit, you're going into the sixth inning, you're going into that proverbial fourth quarter that Coach Bolt always talks about, and Nebraska just absolutely obliterating that fourth quarter with 11 runs in a matter of two innings. To really put this thing away, and then, yeah, you got to tip your cap to what Tucker Timmerman came in and did as well. Needed a stabilizing force to keep Minnesota at bay, and that's exactly what he did. Nebraska's got to be really good, feel good about that win, because this is, again, a desperate Minnesota team, but a Minnesota team pretty quality in a lot of areas, too, and you saw that throughout this game. So it's going to be tough sledding tomorrow, but great to get that first win, and just really the effort, the way Nebraska closed this one out.
0: Nebraska 12, Minnesota 7. Let's get you some final line scores on this one. Nebraska, 12 runs, 15 hits, no errors. They left six on base. Minnesota, 7 runs, 8 hits, 1 error. They stranded 10 on base. Winning pitcher in this one will go to Colin Novacek. Grabs a win. He got a big strikeout for Nebraska when he entered the game in the fifth inning with the bases loaded. And that really turned the stage to that 7-run sixth inning that Nebraska put up. And the loss today goes to Gregory. With the win, Nebraska as a team grabs win number 39. They are now 39-14, 21-7 in Big Ten play. And Minnesota falls to 30-21, 11-17 in league action. And the Huskers will look to take the series tomorrow. Time of the game, a not so briskly played 3 hours and 48 minutes. Included some long reviews in that one. Listed attendance, 258 patrons saw it happen here in Minneapolis at Siebert Field. We're back at it again tomorrow, 5 o'clock first pitch, 4:30 pregame coverage here on the network. That'll wrap it up for me for the ballpark, but stay with us. All of our postgame activities will follow here shortly. We'll have a look at scores around college baseball today. First game of some opening series. We'll have a look back at the highlights of this game. And, of course, a postgame chat with Nick Hanley and Nebraska head coach Will Bolt. So stay with us. All of our postgame activities will follow here shortly. We'll talk to you tomorrow at 4:30 here from Siebert Field. 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
15: Duke Freed back inside the Acres Broadcast Center following Nebraska's 12-7 win against Minnesota. Coming up on the postgame show, we'll listen back to the highlights, check the Nebraska Lottery scoreboard, and hear from Husker head coach Will Bolt. Start the highlights. Mac Moyer led off the game with a ground out on the first pitch he saw, then Worthy grounded out as well, and then Dylan Carey flew out to retire the Huskers in the first. Carson Yasa got the start for the Big Red and started with a quick strikeout and then a fly out to third. He allowed a two-out double, but he was stranded after a ground out to end the inning. Top of the second saw Sanderson ground out, and then Grigo worked a one-out single up the middle. Wild pitch was able to move him to second, then Will Jeske was up, but he and Overbeek were retired to leave Grigo stranded at second. Bottom of the second now, and Minnesota got a leadoff single off of Yasa. That was followed by a ground out and back-to-back strikeouts to leave the runner stranded. Top of the third now, and Larry Fikes worked a leadoff single on the first pitch he saw to continue his hot streak. Stokes hit a sack bunt to send Fikes to second. There's a review for malicious intent on the play at first after a minor collision, which led to a 25-minute delay. Reviewing this collision, and after 25 minutes, the umpires gave us nothing, and we still have no clue what that delay was for. So we play on, and Mac Moyer is up with a runner at second. And after all of that, the Huskers strike first.
16: Count remains 2-2 with one out.
2: Fikes in scoring position at second. The 2-2. Ripped into right field, sending Sutherland back, and he's going to get over his head. Fikes is going to score easily. Mac Moyer on his way to second. And after all of that, Nebraska does strike first. Solid at bat by Mac Moyer. Line drive over the head of Sutherland in right center. Fikes scores. It's 1-0. Big Red.
15: 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With 11 RBIs today, their season total is 355. Blue Cross is donating $1,775. Angels Among Us provides financial and emotional support to pediatric cancer families living in or being treated in Nebraska. Moyer's RBI double gives the Huskers the 1-0 lead. Worthy and Carey were retired after that to end the top of the third. After 35 minutes, only one run is scored as we head to the bottom of the third. Carson Yasser remained dominant after that delay, retiring the Gophers after a one-out single. Top of the fourth saw the Huskers retired in order 1-2-3. Bottom of the fourth now, and Yasa hit the first batter he saw on the first pitch. Sutherland then stole second, and after a strikeout for out number one, Ty Allen came up and tied the game at one.
2: One ball, one strike. Here on Allen. Lined into center field. That's going to be down for a base hit. Sutherland rounding third. The throw will be cut off. Throw now to the plate from Sanderson on the cut. Not in time. So we are tied 1-1.
15: The RBI single ties the game at one, and then the next batter, Yasa Saul, gave the Gophers the lead.
2: The pitch popped into left center field. Chasing it is Mac Moyer. This one's carrying into the gap, and it's going to go off the wall. Caroms into the glove of Moyer, but scoring easily will be Ty Allen, and now Minnesota takes a lead on an RBI double off the bat of Braden Allen.
15: RBI double makes it 2-1 with only one out in the inning, but Yasa was able to answer back by getting a strikeout, and then the runner at second was caught stealing to end the inning. Top of the fifth saw Overbeek strike out, and then Fikes reached on an infield single for his second hit of the game, then Stokes grounded into a double play to end the inning. Bottom of the fifth now, and Yasa allowed a leadoff walk and then a ground out, but advanced the runner to second. Yasa allowed another walk and then a single to load the bases with one out. Yasa threw a wild pitch to bring in a run for the Golden Gophers to make it 3-1 with one out. Yasa then allowed another walk to reload the bases. He was able to get a huge strikeout for out number two, but that wasn't enough as he walked in another run to make it 4-1. That will be it for Yasa as the Huskers bring in Colin Novacek, and he gets a huge strikeout to end the inning and leave the bases loaded. We'll go to the top of the sixth now, and Mac Moyer got a leadoff single up the middle, and then Wordley got hit by a pitch, which led to a pitching change for Minnesota. That didn't help the Gophers as senior Dylan Carey cuts the lead to one.
2: Moyer gets his lead. He's checked. Here's a 2-2. There's a breaking ball. Shot through the left side for a base hit. Moyer's coming around third. He's going to score. On his way to third is Wordley. Ball gets away from the left fielder, Ty Allen. Now Wordley getting the windmill. He will score. And Nebraska cuts into the lead. It's now 4-3 Minnesota.
15: So two score from the double from Dylan Carey. And Sanderson is up now, and he's able to tie the game.
2: The pitch. Laced into left field. That's down for a base hit. Carey's going to wind third. He's on his way to score. Ball is cut off. It's tied.
15: We are tied at four apiece thanks to Sanderson's RBI single. There's still no outs here in the top of the six. Grigo is up, and he scorches one up the middle to put runners at first and second. Five straight Huskers reach base to start this inning. Jeske struck out, but then Joshua Overbeek gives the Huskers the lead.
2: The 2-2. Breaking ball. Shot through the left side. Case Sanderson is going to be waved home. Up with it is Allen. The throw is not in time. Nebraska takes the lead. Joshua Overbeek coming through. The fifth hit of the frame. And Nebraska with four big runs this inning. Now lead it 5-4.
15: 5-4 now, and Overbeek and Grigo were both able to steal bases to give Huskers second and third with two outs for Stokes. He was able to work a walk, and now the lineup flipped with Moyer back up to bat with bases loaded. He was hit by the pitch to give the Huskers a 6-4 lead. Jeter Wordley up now, and he extends the Huskers' lead.
2: Here's the pitch. Ground ball through the left side. That's going to score Overbeek. Now being waved home is Stokes. The throw going to be cut off. It's a 2-RBI single for Jeter Wordley. And Nebraska continues to put it on now, 8-4, Big Red.
15: So it is a 7 spot in the top of the 6 for the Huskers as they take an 8-4 lead as we head to the bottom of the 6. Bocek allowed a walk and then was pulled for Tucker Timmerman, who also allowed a walk and then gave up this 2-RBI double.
2: Bello from second, Mosh from first. Lined into right field. This is going to split the gap out to right center field. Everyone's going to score on this as Spanier now heading to second. He will have a two RBI double and cuts the lead in half now 8-6 in favor of Nebraska.
15: 8-6 now with no outs, and then Timmerman allowed another walk. That was all, as the Gophers had in the sixth, Tuck retired them in order to end the inning. Top of the seventh, and Sanderson got a leadoff single. Then Drew Grigo hit a double to bring Sanderson home and make it 9-6. Jeske then worked a single to put runners at the corners with no outs for Joshua Overbeek.
2: Overbeek waving the bat, the 2-0. That's laced in the left field off the glove of Hamilton. That's going to get down the line. Scoring easily is Grigo. Buck is going to hold up. No, he goes through the stop sign, and the throw's cut off. Didn't matter anyway. Lance Harvell kind of looks back at him. Yet Buck was moving the entire way. It's a two RBI double for Joshua Overbeek, and Nebraska having to go at it again. Now here in the seventh.
15: 11-6, Huskers lead now in the seventh, and a new pitcher is in for the Gophers as there are no outs. Fife's got the first out on the strikeout, and then Stokes is able to bring in Overbeek to extend the lead to 12-6. Moyer then grounded out, and then Worthley worked a two-out walk, but then Carey grounded out to end the inning. Bottom of the seventh, and Timmerman got a strikeout to lead off the inning. Then Minnesota got a one-out triple, followed by a groundout, which scored the run to make it 12-7. And that was it for the seventh. Top of the eighth, the Huskers were retired 1-2-3. Bottom of the eighth saw two Gophers retired quickly, then Tuck got a hit by a pitch, then a flyout to end the inning. Top of the ninth and bottom of the ninth are both 1-2-3 innings, and 12-7 is our final. With the win, Nebraska improves to 39-14 on the season, and Minnesota falls to 30-21. Let's take a closer look at the stars of today's game. Joshua Overbeek went 2-for-5 today with 3 RBIs. Leadoff hitter Mac Moyer, 2-for-4 with 2 RBIs. Jalen Worthley, who was in left field today, 1-for-3 with 2 RBIs. And Drew Grigo, the freshman, had 3 hits today, a double, and an RBI. Colin Novacek was awarded the winning pitcher for today's game, and today's Fast Facts are brought to you by Aloe Fiber, the official internet, TV, and mobile partner of the Huskers. 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RBIs. And Drew Grigo, the freshman, had 3 hits today, a double, and an RBI. 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And now it's time to take a look at the scoreboard brought to you by the Nebraska Lottery. In the Big Ten, Rutgers has an 8-4 lead over Northwestern in the bottom of the seventh. Michigan has an early 1-0 lead against Ohio State in the bottom of the second. Indiana and Illinois is tied at 1 apiece in the bottom of the second. And in College Park, Maryland, Penn State has a 2-1 lead against Maryland. Later tonight, number 1 UCLA takes on Washington, and then the series of the conference is number 17 USC taking on number 16 Oregon. Our scoreboard update was brought to you by the Nebraska Lottery. For a wild ride, enter the Nebraska Lottery's Pony Payout promotion. Till July 28th, enter non-winning $5 Pony Payout scratch tickets online for a chance to win a new red sports car. Pony Payout top prize odds 1 in 120,000. We'll step aside for a quick break and come back with the thoughts of Will Bolt following Nebraska's 12-7 win. Nick Hanley will have that conversation with Coach Bolt coming up right here on the Huskers Radio Network.
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5: 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Talking to head coach Will Bold after game one victory over Minnesota. A game where you guys in the sixth and seventh put up 11 runs to really kind of put this thing a bit out of reach for Minnesota. So talk about that fourth quarter. You guys close it out pretty solid.
6: Yeah, there was a big time decision made by our guys there in the middle innings that we weren't going to go away. You know, we scored first, and then they kind of grabbed all the momentum there with the 2-2 spots there. It's 4-1. Novacek makes a big pitch to get off the field right there to keep us there. Felt like, okay, that was kind of their shot maybe to knock us out, and we made the pitch there. And then Moyer and just a host of guys after him just had incredible at-bats, one after another, very, very competitive on the barrel. Two out swings, and like you said, to answer those runs with 11, you know, straight was pretty impressive.
5: Conditions were interesting with that wind blowing in. We saw a ball that looked like it was begging to be caught by Drew Grigo, bounces twice in front of him. Just what kind of impact did you think the conditions played on you guys defensively at all?
6: Yeah, that certainly was an odd one because I thought he hit that ball really hard, and the wind just totally knocked it down. I mean, it was looking like it was going to be a real tough day to score because of how the wind. I mean, it was literally 20 right in the hitter's face. So, but again, we hit a lot of flat balls, and once they got in the pen, we just kind of put them away.
5: Overall, your assessment with the pitching from Carson, you mentioned even a big at-bat that Colin Novacek was able to win, but really Tucker Turner kind of stabilizing things as well.
6: He did, and, you know, he kind of grinded through it there. He didn't have his best stuff, and we just needed strikes, and, you know, we made some defensive plays behind him, which were pretty big. And at Price Bender, it's good to see him out there. We didn't have to go to Jay Sean. We had somebody come in the game and just attack the strike zone. He had a different look to him today than what we've seen, very determined. So, again, we need some more guys to step up, and it was good to see Bender finish that game.
5: A little more rest in between games after the early start today, but later game tomorrow, so probably not the worst thing for these guys to get off their feet a little bit.
6: Yeah, it'd be good to rest up tonight, and I know we'll be ready to compete again tomorrow. It'd be a totally different day, I think, in terms of how the ballpark's going to play, so just be ready to go compete.
5: Good job, appreciate it.
6: Thank you.
5: 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Nebraska ends up taking game one from Minnesota, winning 12-7. It was the Huskers scoring 7 in the sixth and 4 in the seventh to put this one away. Huskers now take the first game of 3. We'll play again tomorrow right here at Siebert Field with first pitch at 5 o'clock. Pregame coverage begins at 4:30. Guys, back to you.
4: Thanks, Nick. Once again, Nebraska 12-7 win over Minnesota today. Huskers back in action tomorrow for game 2 of the series with Minnesota. Like Nick said, first pitch scheduled for 5 p.m., pregame beginning at 4:30 on the HRN. For Ben McLaughlin and Nick Hanley, also want to thank Duke Rude for his help. I'm Camden Cone. Have a great rest of your night. This is the Huskers Radio Network.

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1: I make about 55. We started at the beginning of the year. We're helping the church do music, and they've been paying us $500 a week. So I think she's looking at that as supplemental to where she doesn't really need to pay herself, because it's not like we're struggling. We were in baby step three. We were building our emergency fund because we got out of debt, but now that's stopped.
2: So you went $200,000 in debt, yeah.
1: So, but we were, I mean, we did our personal finances together, but, you know, like, you don't.
2: That's not true, Doug. Because she quit paying herself a salary, which would have gone into your personal finances, and you discovered it later. You are not doing your personal finances together.
1: No, she paid herself all last year. She stopped in January, and that's when I found out. Because she didn't pay herself, and I asked her why she hadn't paid herself, and that's when she just told me that she was she
2: losing money.
1: Shut down on me.
2: Losing money. Yeah. Yeah. So her business is failing, and anytime you question her about it, it shames her.
3: Puts salt in the wound.
2: And it puts salt in the wound. And so, honey, the business is not doing well. I want to help. But just know, where's your paycheck? That's not a help. And so, you guys need to get together and look at the business together in a supportive way. How can I help? What's going on? What's happening here?
3: And we're on the same team
2: and we're making decisions together here. Not you haven't put your part in. And that's still the language you're using tells us all of this. I don't know. I mean, you speak into Winston's business, right?
3: Sure. I mean, yeah, some of it I'm like, I mean, there's a level at which we see money come.

0: in and out, and we're talking about, and we were just talking about a deal. Actually, he's going to go do a showing today. And I'm like, oh, great, this, this, and this. Now, I'm probably not the most detailed person in the world, just like how probably, you know what I mean? It's all to a degree, but high level, when we look at our numbers every single month, yeah. I mean, we know what's going on.
1: Yeah. But if something was going on that he was losing money on,
0: know it. Oh, yeah. Well, he tells me. Like, if there's a deal that, they bought something and it was like, oh, we're selling it for less than what, and that it's a loss and that sucks. It's like, okay, yeah, but it's being talked about.
1: Yeah.
0: 100%.
1: And that's, you know, that's the process.
0: Yes.
1: And so.
0: Yeah. And I think it's an attitude at which Doug, I understand why you would be frustrated. I get that. But also the way you approach it and the way you guys have this conversation, it's either that the business is between you all and you're, you know, and it almost splits you apart emotionally. Or together, you lock arms and say, hey, we're taking on this world and this business and everything together. And the problem's out there. That's the problem. It's not us. It's out there. And so pointing it at the right direction and at the right thing, I think is what's important, because it's almost like a third party where it actually starts to become her identity instead.
1: Now, he's not been involved until he questions her about it.
0: Right, right.
1: And so she's insulted and shamed.
0: Yeah.
1: And so that's very easy. So
0: she'll
1: get
0: involved. Defensive, which makes sense why she would be defensive, because she's not in the numbers, you're not in the numbers throughout the month, and you guys aren't talking about it.
1: Yeah.
0: But
1: let's sit down and look at how this business is operating. What are the parts of it? What are the details? And what can we do together to get this going? Hey, I'll come down there and help. I mean, what do you need? I'll cut the janitorial out. I'll come clean the toilets. But what have we got to do? But we got to work this through. And otherwise, that couple of hundred thousand that you owe somebody is going to come down around your head at some point. And so we need to get this thing back profitable again, where it's making money and instead of losing money. And right now it's losing money. So, I'm suggesting you become supportive and ask how I can help. And I made a mistake by not being more involved and being more helpful. I am sorry for that. And I'm going to start today, though, being very involved and very helpful. And so how should I do that, and what's the place to start? Because we need to get this thing moving, because it's scaring me, and I know it's probably scaring you.
0: Yeah, and there's probably a story you've made up in your head, Doug, a story she's made up in her head of what he thinks about her and her business acumen. You know what I mean? That may not all be true.
1: Exactly.
0: So it's saying those things out loud, I think, is really, really important. And you guys start getting on that trajectory where you're seen as helpful and not being an accuser of what she is or isn't doing.
1: Yep.

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8: From the Platte Valley Bank Weather Center, I'm meteorologist Derek Height. Lows level off around 48 tonight under clear skies, westerly winds 8 to 15 miles an hour. Tomorrow, highs around 85. Lows level off around 49 tomorrow night. Temps a bit above average Saturday and Sunday with highs from the low 70s to the low 80s. Thunderstorms possible both days. Currently 84.
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10: Hey, Dave. Quick question. How much stake should a 32-year-old guy put in his pension fund being still around and still viable when he retires at 65?
6: I would actually study the history and the articles that are written about the particular pension fund, but overall as a

0: category, I think pension funds are safe.
1: They're safe. Does that take any responsibility away from me doing additional?
0: No.
1: Is that retirement savings?
0: No, it does not. Pension funds will underperform standard investments because of the regulation. They typically are going to yield about a 7% rate of return. And so if you put the same amount into a good growth stock mutual fund or funds in a Roth IRA, you would make well more than twice as much, meaning you'd make 10 or 11, 12%, somewhere in there as an average rate of return. But that's a lot more than double the result of dollars then. And so very, very important that you do your own investing and not rely exclusively on a pension fund, regardless of if the pension fund's going to be there or not. I thought you were saying, is it going to collapse and I'm going to lose everything and have nothing? I doubt that's going to happen. But you definitely want to have money that you have control of, where it's invested, and you want and that you get to decide the disposition of it as you reach the retirement years. So,
2: what percentage of your income is going into the pension?
1: Well, it's all employer paid.
0: Oh, then you need to be putting 15% away.
1: And they pay into an annuity fund as well. That's growing also.
0: Yeah. So both are lame.
1: Both are lame, including the annuity.
0: Yes.
1: Even the annuity last year had a 20% return.
0: Well, the market had a 25% return.
1: Mm-hmm. Okay.
0: So both are lame.
1: Continue to build my own retirement account.
0: Absolutely. You need to be doing baby step four when you get there, when you're out of debt and have your emergency fund in place. Following the baby steps, you need to be putting 15% of your income aside for retirement. And then all of the employer-funded things are just going to be gravy on a really nice, large biscuit that you build.
1: Gotcha.
0: And I think both are going to be there. They're just underperforming products compared to good mutual funds and a Roth.
2: Yeah, but for some people, like we had a caller, 9%
0: mandatory
2: was going in mandatory, and so you cut it in half. So 4.5%, 5% went to the 15% rule.
0: Exactly. But in his case, he's not putting anything.
2: So he don't need to. It's a full 15%. Yep.
0: A quote unquote benefit, which is very weird because. In the old days, when I first started the show 30-something years ago, almost 40 years ago, the pensions were everywhere. 70% of the companies had a pension. Mm. Now, I think it's like 4% of the companies have a pension. It's very unusual to find an actual pension anymore, unless it's government.
2: I was going to say, more so government, yeah.
0: Yeah, you see teacher pensions and union pensions and that kind of stuff.
2: Yeah.
0: But actual corporate America has just about done away with them because they're difficult to manage. They're highly regulated. It's very hard to make them work in terms of managing them for the benefit of your employees. But many do, and they seldom completely collapse. I mean, you've got some pensions. Some of the state pensions are in trouble. They're being run very poorly. Illinois, your pension sucks because your government sucks. They're horrible at managing money. And as an example, I'd be scared to death if I was dependent on that one.
2: Yeah.
0: But now there's and all you got to do is just Google, you'll see what I'm talking about. I mean, there's a lot of states that are so poorly run, the actual state is creating a horrible pension product. But, or municipalities, the same thing, your local city government for police pension or whatever. You got to look at that kind of stuff and make sure it's solid. But even if it is or isn't solid, I'm still going to go build my own biscuit, and then whatever this stuff is just the gravy on it. And that's going to put you in a good position where you're never really worried about that. And then you don't say, well, the mine closed and the pension collapsed and Grandpa ain't got no money. You don't want to be that guy. That's the guy we're not going to be. Benjamin is in Los Angeles. Hi, Benjamin. How are you?
3: Doing pretty good. How about you?
0: Better than I deserve. How can I help?
3: I had a question because I am on baby step two, and one of my debts is in collection, and I called the collection agency today and offered them a settlement offer to pay it and be done with it, and they declined my settlement offer.
0: Okay. So tell them to call me when. Tell them to call you back when they feel better.
3: That's what I did. I told them when they're ready to accept my settlement offer to call me back.
0: Yeah. Yeah. And next time they call you, just say, hey, there's a settlement offer on the table. We don't even have to have a conversation. If you take that, I'll send you money. How much do you owe them, and what did you offer them, and who is it?
3: I owe them $300. The company is
0: $300.
3: Yes, and I offered
0: you're
3: them
0: flexing over $300.
3: In total, I have about $2,300 in debt, and I was just trying to settle the collections and get done with it, and I offered them $100 and didn't want to take it. So I was just curious if I should just...
0: That would not be unusual on $300. I thought we were talking about you were had $5,000 you owed, and you hadn't paid them in 2 years, and you offered them $1,500. But on $300, they're not going to screw with it. No wonder they laughed at you.
2: Hopefully you'll be out of debt in a month or two,
0: yeah,
2: right?
0: I would just pay them is what I would do. It's $300. Get a letter confirming the amount by email and then send them the amount. No, I would not settle a $300 debt.
2: Yeah, and for a lot of people out there that are settling, we do find, obviously, talking, giving a low ball offer, and depending on how long you've been in the collections process is probably how easily that can happen. But we also have friends at Guardian Litigation.
0: Yep.
2: So if you go to guardianlit.com,
0: but don't do
2: Ramsey,
0: that with $300.
2: No. But for everyone else out there, if you are in baby step two and you have gotten to this point where collections, it's
0: you got $10,000 or $20,000 in collections,
2: 100%, yeah,
0: or $50,000 or something, they can help you. Guardian Lit can work that through, and they're lawyers, is what they are. And so yeah, that you're right, Rachel.
2: But that's a question we get a lot, not always for $300. It's usually It's usually more. But the collections process is real. And so and it can work to your benefit, right? If you are in baby step two.
0: If you're gonna settle, get it in writing before you give them any money. Matter of fact, if you're gonna pay in full, get it in writing, because they'll double the amount and say they added late charges and try to get more out of you later. So even with you, Benjamin, on $300, have them send you an email exactly what is the balance. Wait a week since you just got off the phone with them, but have them send you an email the exact amount and then cut them a check for that day. And but don't give them electronic access to your checking account. They'll take more out than they're supposed to because they lie. It's a filthy business. And so that's why Guardian Litigation is a good idea to have the lawyers on your side.
2: Yeah, for
0: but,
2: sure.
0: But don't do that with $300 either. So yeah,
2: I'm glad your debt amount though is so low, Benjamin. Honestly,
0: that's good.
2: Yeah, you'll be out of debt quick, and then start building up that emergency fund. Baby step three, 3 to 6 months of expenses.
0: Precisely, that's how it works. Yeah. So, typically, what happens with credit card debt is as it gets older, the credit card company, the older the debt is, meaning the longer since it's been paid, it ages out, the credit card company will quote-unquote write it off. Now, that does not mean that you no longer owe the debt. It means they no longer think they can collect it, and so they take it off of their books and take a tax write-off for bad debt on you. Then they sell that bad debt to a debt buyer at pennies on the dollar, and that debt buyer will try to collect from you. And they will work with you because they only paid 2.5 to 5.5 cents on the dollar for the debt, but not on $300.

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0: Romans 5, 4 through 5, patience produces character, and character, hope. And hope does not disappoint. Thomas Sowell said, some people who are very dissatisfied with their lives nevertheless have no intention of changing their own behavior. They want to keep on doing what they've always done, but just have it turn out differently.
1: Oh, it's like the definition of insanity.
0: Exactly.
1: Keep continuing doing the same thing over and over again.
0: And expecting a different result. There you go. All right. Jasmine is next. Jasmine's in St. Louis. Hi, Jasmine. How are you?
2: I'm doing well. How are you all?
0: Better than we deserve. How can we help?
2: I have a question about paying off an auto loan that I took out in my name for my mom. The balance of the loan is a little over $6,000, and I want to just understand if it would be wise to take out a loan against my 401k or take out the money from my 401k to pay off the high interest loan.
0: Neither would be wise. And okay. I will walk you through why. Do you not have $6,000 otherwise?
2: I have $6,000. It's in a separate Roth IRA and also my son's college fund and savings, but I don't touch that
0: savings
2: account.
0: What's in savings?
2: So I have a little over $5,000 in savings.
0: Mm-hmm. And what is your income?
2: I make $105,000. $1 annually before a bonus.
0: Okay. All right. I would scrape together from some non-retirement something and pull the $6,000 together and pay it off. It's a high interest loan. I wouldn't have bought the car in the first place if I didn't pay cash for it as a gift to someone, even your mom. Now here's why we're not going to cash out your 401k.
1: Or kids college.
0: Or your kids college. Yeah. Or any, or your Roth or anything. So if you take money out of a retirement account, they charge you a 10% penalty plus your tax rate, which in your case is 30%. So you're going to get a 30% hit plus a 10% hit to, for a total of a 40% hit. That's going to make your high interest rate look like a deal.
2: Right.
0: So we don't want to do that. We don't want to borrow money at 40% interest in order to do that. Now, if you borrow on the 401k, you are unplugging a good mutual fund investing, assuming you've got it invested in good mutual funds, and you will pay yourself back at the rate of 6%. When you leave the job, and you will leave, when you die, get fired, or get a better job, one of the three, when you leave the job, that loan is considered due in full, and you're facing the same thing with the penalties and interest if you don't repay it at precisely the wrong time for you to want to come up with money is just when you're doing a job change. So, no, we don't want to borrow against a 401k anytime, and we certainly don't want to cash out a retirement account or something that has a penalty on it in order to pay off the thing. So I'm going to take some of the $5,000 and scrape together some money out of my budget, and I'm going to try to get it paid off that way.
1: Yeah, and making what you're making, too.
0: Yeah, you're making enough money to knock this out.
1: Yeah, it'll be amazing. That's so good. Yeah, the car thing, it's real. The issue with the car debt, people, I mean, I feel like this whole show so far.
0: Yeah.
1: Today.
0: I think it has been. Yeah, I think we've talked car debt all day long. All right, open phones at 888-825-5225. Jennifer is in Pittsburgh. Hey, Jennifer, what's up?
3: Hi, Dave. Oh, my goodness. I'm sorry. I'm proud of you.
0: How can we help?
3: I can't believe. Hey, a little bit of a situation here. Like 2 years ago, I was married, now separated. Our house got hit by a car. We have probably around $170,000 settlement, and my husband moved out when his mom got sick to take care of her, and now he doesn't want to talk about where the money went.
0: He doesn't want to talk about what?
3: He doesn't want to talk about how the where's the money
1: from the settlement,
3: like it's all gone.
1: Of the accident.
3: Yep. Because basically, it's.
0: Are you? It's you said you're separated, so you're getting a divorce.
3: I'm thinking of it if he's not going to come clean, because right now...
0: No, I'm sorry. Are you separated? Your marriage is not good separated, or what's going on?
3: Well, he moved out to his mother's house.
0: Why?
3: So right now, at first to take care of her because she had cancer, but after that, the conversation of buying the house, another house, is no longer in the story. Like, he wants us to just get like rent, and basically doesn't want to help me pay. Like, he's now saying he's in debt. But honestly, we've been married for so long, but his mom is one of the reasons we fight a lot. And now I feel like I'm like, this is too much. It's like, you're not telling me anything about the money, and now you want us to rent. And
0: well, there's not an us. He lives over there. You live over here.
3: Pretty much.
0: Yeah.
3: So now I feel like I really need to talk to a lawyer and like.
0: Yeah. Yeah, that's your next step. Yeah, you need to get some legal advice, and then you need to get some marriage counseling advice and decide, if we're going to keep this marriage together, what are going to be the guidelines for the relationship going forward? Because the ones that you have right now don't work.
1: Yeah, and, there could be a good chance that money is gone, the $170 that happened 2 years ago from the settlement. That's what she's saying she's trying to get. And she doesn't know where it is, so there's, yeah.
0: You waited precisely 2 years too long to deal with it.
1: That's right.
0: If you if you're wondering about where it's going to go, you should deal with it the instant it comes up.
1: Yeah, that's right.
0: You can't wait 2 years later and go, oh, I wonder what he did.
1: I wonder what happened there.
0: That's not going to play out very well.
1: All right. I know how much you love social media.
0: All right. I love social media.
1: We got a question from Instagram for you. I'm 26 years old. I just sold my house and will be netting $72,000 from the sale. I have no other debt than the mortgage of my new primary residence. What's the smartest way to use or invest that money? So netting 72, but the other home, I guess, is already bought. If I were you, I'd probably just roll it right into the
0: mortgage.
1: To the mortgage, unless you have consumer debts.
0: Make sure your consumer debt is cleared. Work your baby steps. Make sure your consumer debt's cleared. You have an emergency fund in place. You're putting 15% of your income away in retirement, putting money aside for kids' college. And then you start paying down your mortgage.
1: That's right.
0: So if you suddenly get a $75,000 bonus, you apply it to whichever one of those baby steps you're in.
1: There you are. Mm-hmm.
0: And so if you're all the way up to baby step 6, you would put it on the mortgage.
1: Annalise from Facebook asks, it feels weird to be in stork mode and not paying off debt. We're expecting a baby, and the hospital bill should only be around $2,000 to $3,000. Can we just set that money aside and keep working to pay off our debt?
0: I wouldn't. I would pile up cash. It's just for a short period of time.
1: Yeah.
0: And that, having $10,000, $20,000, $30,000 laying around when a baby comes is comforting in case something did happen that was outside the range of your insurance policies.
1: Yeah. That is one event that, there's just a level of peace of like, who knows?
0: And it's just for a short period of time.
1: That's right.
0: I mean, so really, let's say you stack up $20,000. Instead of paying down the debt for $20,000. And the day that you and the baby come home from the hospital healthy and there's nothing wrong and everything's okay, you're sitting there with an extra $20,000. You pay it on the debt. What did you lose by doing that? You lost the interest on $20,000 of debt for that 3 month period of time, which is nothing. We'll buy you a biscuit.
1: Yeah.
0: So
1: when you look over that,
0: I would just make sure you pile up cash ready for a baby to come. Now, if you are out of debt and you have a fully funded emergency fund and you're at baby steps 4, 5, and 6,
1: you keep going.
0: We don't do stork mode.
1: Yeah.
0: What we call stork mode is while you're in debt, you temporarily stop paying down your debt snowball with a baby on the way to be sure about a baby.
1: Have some cushion there so it's not just your $1,000 emergency
0: fund. And not to spend it. We're not spending it on the nursery. Okay. We're building up this cash as extra pad that is going to go on the debt the instant that
1: we
0: know everybody's okay.
1: Who would do that?
0: I don't know anybody. That would put this hour of the Ramsey Show in the books. We'll be back with you before you know it. In the meantime, remember, there's ultimately only one way to financial peace, and that's to walk daily with the Prince of Peace, Christ Jesus. If you want to win with money in 2026, you can't keep living normal. Normal's broke. 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
6: I'm Jennifer Kuiper. A ruling about women's abortion pill access from the Supreme Court. CBS's Allison Keyes.
7: The High Court's justices granted an emergency appeal from the makers of the drug used in abortions, who are fighting a federal appeals court ruling that would require women to see a doctor in person. It would have blocked delivery of the drug through the mail. The FDA stopped requiring doctor visits 5 years ago.
6: A plane crashed into an Ohio home this afternoon, sparking a fire. District Chief Sergey Lash with the Akron Fire Department.
8: Right now we know it's a small plane. There are two individuals that are in it, and they are deceased. The family was home. There were four individuals that lived there, and thankfully they all made it out safely with no injuries.
6: The plane took off from Akron Fulton Airport just after 2 p.m. local time, according to FlightAware, and firefighters were called about 45 minutes later. President Trump has wrapped up the first of two scheduled closed-door meetings with China's Xi Jinping at their summit in Beijing. Both leaders' handlers made clear that Taiwan and China's desire to retake that island was the major topic of discussion. CBS's